0: guy, but what he is he's really a common sense person, because it's all about common sense, more importantly than any label.
1: A new study is shining a light on teens and anxiety. According to the study published in JAMA Pediatrics, about 1 in 6 teens surveyed have reported moderate to severe anxiety. It also reports that nearly two-thirds of adolescents who reported severe anxiety symptoms also met the criteria for severe depression. On Wall Street, the Dow down by 48 points, the NASDAQ plunged 511. More at townhall.com.
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2: 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Reuters Institute says we're now one of the top news brands in the nation. 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
1: Wall Street closed today with stocks lower.
3: This comes as new inflation numbers came in a bit hotter than expected. The consumer price index for September rose to a 12-month rate of 3.7%. Meantime, chip stocks have seen a decline, with Micron Technology dropping around 3% and Advanced Micro Devices moving down 5%. At the closing bell, the Dow Jones Industrial Average lost 48 points to 51,621. The S&P 500 fell 86 points to 7,718, and the NASDAQ plummeted 511 points to 26,692. With your market recap, I'm Sarah Lee Kessler.
1: A new Wallet Hub survey finds 49% say rising travel costs could derail their plans, while 30% believe traveling is worth going into debt for. News and analysis at townhall.com. From Washington, I'm Keith Peters. The Justice Department is busy identifying and arresting people who have been voting illegally across the country.
4: With less than 3 weeks to go until the midterms, three people are under arrest in Alabama for alleged illegal voting. Two are illegal aliens, the third illegally voting in two different states. This is a widespread issue with arrests taking place in Hawaii, Kentucky, Missouri, New Jersey, New Mexico, Ohio, Idaho, and Pennsylvania.
1: Correspondent Laura Winters reporting. Possible toxic metals in baby food got the attention of Texas Attorney General Ken Paxton. He announced a lawsuit Wednesday against Gerber and its parent company Nestle, accusing both of misleading parents about baby food safety. Paxton says Gerber's own test found rice flour with high levels of arsenic and sweet potatoes with high levels of lead, both of which can damage brains. More at townhall.com.
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6: Shower should come to an end by late this evening. We're dropping to a low of 56 overnight. Skies remain cloudy on Thursday with a high of 68. More rain in the forecast for Friday. Showers, high of 72. Dropping down to 43 Friday night. And then Saturday, much cooler with partly cloudy skies, a high of 51 degrees, and a low dropping to near freezing on Saturday night.
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8: For what?
9: Sir, yes, sir!
10: What's the most you ever lost on a coin toss?
11: Larry Elder here, the sage from South Central, the prince of Pico Union, the czar of common sense, the great Eldersky, Don Lorenzo. Welcome to the program. No victocrats allowed, because we've got a country to save. So let's get her teed up!
8: a bingo.
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6: From Dallas, Texas, here's the sage brush, Mark Davis.
12: You heard that right. Welcome, everybody. Glad you are here. Tumbling tumbleweeds through the topics of the moment. Glad to have you here. I'm Mark Davis, happy morning host at 6:60 a.m. The Answer here in thriving Dallas-Fort Worth. No matter where you are, glad to have you here. And you can join us at 888-971-SAGE, 888-971-7243. So we've talked to a lot of people already about sort of the state of play across the midterms. I've got a few more things to cover about that. But then there are some, there's something really big and something that's little, but it became big, that I want to make sure you know are coming. And if you've got a couple of thoughts about these things, then you can go ahead and join us. The big thing is a literal issue of life and death. And that involves the death of Nidal Hassan. Gosh, everything happens in Texas. I know New York and Florida and California are big news-making states, but sometimes it seems like everything happens here. And ditto with the idea of live-streaming this guy's execution. In 2009, this monster, who happened to wangle his way into a job as an army psychiatrist, burst into a troops processing center and killed a dozen people and wounded far more. He is the poster boy for the death penalty. If he doesn't get the death penalty, then we shouldn't have a death penalty. And it turns out he is going to get the death penalty. He's going to die by firing squad at Fort Hood at 1 o'clock in the afternoon, the time of his attack, by the way, on the 3rd of December. So that was satisfying. I'm enormously in favor of the death penalty. There's no reason for any Christian not to be. Which means I have two things to say about the Pope. Number one, God bless you, sir. Heal up. He just got a little part of his lung removed, and I hope he has a cancer-free life and is around for decades more in the papacy to inspire some and annoy others, depending on what he's talking about. Because the flip side of the papal coin is he has fashioned out of whole cloth something that God doesn't like the deadly. Excuse me? God invented the death penalty, and his son Jesus never spoke ill of it. Never. So you have that. But the live stream caused a lot of consternation, even among people who are in favor of the death penalty, as I am, even people who support Trump and love Pete Hegseth, as I do. And I, when I saw that story, I thought, okay, that's one thing we can do. We can certainly send that statement around the world and show everybody, hey, if you're a toxic enough monster, this is what we do to you. Take a look at it live as it happens if you want. And then the pushback apparently started. And so now even President Trump himself seems to be distancing somewhat from the idea of live streaming the execution. And I think I am too. I didn't consider it a worthy idea just because Trump forwarded it and I support Pete Hegseth. I don't believe in things because other people believe in things. Public executions are biblical. Now, it doesn't mean we have to do everything as old school as we did some thousands of years ago, but the specter of public execution, it got kind of out of hand. I mean, real public execution where a few hundred or a few thousand people would show up, everybody would get drunk, the pickpockets would have a heyday. When that started to happen, as we got to the 1910s, 1920s, 1930s, the last public execution was apparently in Owensboro, Kentucky, around 1936. After that, we kind of moved it indoors. We said, you know, we have death row. Let's do it in there. That's where the incarceration happens. That's where the punishment should happen. We're going to have witnesses so there's public accountability, but we're not going to have it out there in front of thousands of people. And we were never going to do that with Nidal Hassan. But we were going to live stream it. And I guess we are, as of today. I'll bet you that doesn't happen. I think the negatives are going to be perceived as outweighing the positives. I'll give you both sides of that because I got a little debate going on inside my own head about that. Maybe you do too. And debate is what we're all about. I think we've proven that already today. 888-971-SAGE, 888-971-7243. Okay, real quick poll numbers and then off to your calls. Glad you're here. 888-971-SAGE. So when voters rate the economy and the president negatively just weeks before Election Day, the incumbent party is vulnerable. one might think. And that is the case in the latest Fox News survey. The economic landscape is stark. 6 in 10 voters say the cost of living is their top economic worry. Overshadowing government spending, jobs and income inequality, tariffs and taxes. Okay, let me ask you something. Other than the war, I know, other than that, Mrs. Lincoln, but other than the war, what has Trump done to make things more expensive? And more importantly, what can any Democrat do to make things more affordable? Please, really? So the war is either worth it or it's not, and that means there's some heavy lifting. Got to have a Republican candidate out there saying, look, I know, you got to feel it, got to feel their pain, as Bill Clinton once said he could do, but we've got to mean it. And say, let's roll back time, keep gas at $2.50 a gallon, but Iran develops a nuclear weapon and attacks Israel or an American ally or America itself. You happy then? And what if I then came to you and said, look, let's go back in time. You're going to have gas that's a couple of bucks too expensive, but the nuclear attacks don't happen. Is that a trade worth having? Every single person would say yes. We may have just skirted that fate with a few months of high gas prices. So I know that's like dancing on the head of a pin, but that's the explaining we need to do. We need to make people appreciate what has happened as a result of the war. A war that we can't seem to get out of. I would have loved to have had it wrapped up by now. But as it so happens, the Iranian mullahs and the theocrats and the ayatollahs aren't the easiest and most reasonable people to deal with. All righty, 888-971-SAGE. Hang on a second. Majorities rate the economy negatively. They expect it to worse. Whoa, they expect it to get worse next year. I don't. Two-thirds are dissatisfied with how things are going in the country. I know. How many people say their family's better off compared to 2 years ago? A disturbingly low 18%. Independents say they're worse off, 52%. Like a lot of elections do, a lot of it's going to have to do with the independent vote. People who aren't that liberal, aren't that conservative, may not really think of things in as ideological a framework as you or I might. And for those folks, what they want is government that works. People where it seems like grown-ups are in charge, that we can function. And if we've got some uphill climbs, which I understand, is there any universe in which it looks like the Democrat Party deserves that kind of trust? Anyway, let us roll to Fort Worth. Bud, hi. Mark Davison for Larry. How you doing on this Wednesday evening?
8: Hey, Mark, I'm good. I know you've spent a lot of time talking about Talifrico, but why don't you spend any time talking about Ken Paxton running around Dubai with his girlfriend and illegal fugitives, or criminal fugitives?
12: You know,
8: how come you
12: I
8: that?
12: Absolutely have. I absolutely, Ken has his issues. Ken has his baggage, absolutely. And ultimately what it's going to come down to is that people are going to be voting on the kind of senator he would be, the best president we ever had in terms of being an actual Bible-cher, a Bible study guy, married to one woman, was Jimmy Carter, and he was a terrible president. I rest my case. In Livonia, Michigan, Hugh, hi, Mark Davis in for Larry. How are you doing on this Wednesday?
13: I'm well. Hi, Mark. Yes, hi. I may be a little bit in left field here, but in terms of the stories of the women who've killed their children, particularly the one that made all the headlines and claimed
12: Lindsay
13: that
12: Clancy.
13: She was suffering from depression, yes.
12: Right.
13: And she went from one psychiatrist to another and so forth. And it made me wonder, what would cause that? And then it occurred to me, this is the secret that you won't hear about, but women who are inclined to have depression anyway and have abortions in early adulthood or teenage years under pressure, it hits them later in life and they have a prolonged depression, more clinical depression. I've heard that.
12: Okay, there's a tangential thread you can draw there, but there are women who have had abortions who are horribly regretful that they did, and can that adversely affect them mentally moving forward? Yes. I don't know if we line up all the cases of the murdering moms and see if there's anything about some past pregnancy termination that they did. I don't know if that's necessarily apples to apples. So I'll tell you what let's do. Why don't we tie a bow around it and say the following thing. It's wrong to kill your kids, whether they're 3, 5, and 7, or whether they're in the womb. How about that? Appreciate it. Good way to finish us up. Let us roll into the next segment. 888-971-SAGE. 888-971-7243. I'm Mark Davis in for Larry. Follow me on the old Twitter there at Mark Davis, M-A-R-K Davis on X, and we'll continue in just a moment.

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12: It's a Wednesday. It's the 14th of October. We are 20 days to the midterms. 5 days to early voting in Texas. There may be already voting wherever you are. Early voting is crazy. I wish we had less of it. But if we do have it, let's use it. Okay, if you can get out there and legally vote on any given day, do it. I'm concerned about somebody being a traditionalist like I am, kicking it old school like I often do. Doggone it, I'm going to wait till election day itself. And early voting starts, you know, in Texas here on October 19th. And then somebody says, I'm going to wait until November 3rd. And then they, you know, break their leg in a Halloween accident and they can't make it to the polls. Nope, get out there and vote. All righty, we're taking input from you on a wide variety of stories. The live stream execution, I think, is going away. I think that there's a wave of opposition, even from people who are pro-death penalty. I feel myself getting wobbly about it. I understand the positives. There are positives. The people who said, this debases us, this makes us just like Iran, they're full of it. But I'm worried about somebody's 13-year-old obsessing over it. It may be, I would have almost preferred somebody to televise an execution on NBC in 1980 than put it out on the internet now. In the crazy, vulgar, juvenile world that is the internet, the memes would be everywhere. It would just be a mess. So I think I'm probably peeling off of that. How about you? However, the execution itself remains righteous and proper. It's the live stream of it that I think is going to go by the wayside. We are in on line five. We're in Aurora, Colorado. Bob, Mark Davison for Larry. Good Wednesday. How are you, sir?
13: Hey, Mark, how are you today?
12: Put your radio down, just listen to the phone. Hi, how are you, sir?
13: Put your radio down, just listen to the phone. Hi.
12: Gotta kill the radio, Bob, or we're not going to be able to do business.
13: Okay. Is that better?
12: We'll know in about a second. Go ahead, get going. Yes, we are. Go ahead.
13: Can you hear me, Mark?
12: This is the part where you start talking. I sure can. Go ahead.
13: I was just going to tell you, I believe that the Pope might have a little standing there because early on in Genesis, you know, when Cain killed Abel, the good Lord put a mark on him and said he wasn't to be touched. So that may be where the Pope is standing.
12: But that's one example. A lot of people go to that and to Jesus saying, you know, in the case of the woman, those of you who are without sin, cast for a stone. Oh, he must be against the death penalty. No, he's not. That's Jesus being against a rush to judgment. If you're going to go to Genesis says, whoever sheds human blood, by human shall their blood be shed. God is obviously pro-death penalty, and there's no evidence that Jesus is against it. None.
13: Well, I would say if you put a mark on him and said nobody was to touch him, that might have been good standing right there, Mark.
12: Back up. I didn't hear you go. Say again, please.
13: Jesus had put a mark on him and told him that no one was to touch Cain,
12: Individual, you know, this desperate attempt for individual examples. I gotta go bye-bye because you can't turn the radio down. But I appreciate you and learn the game and call us back anytime. Individual moments of people having an opinion about a particular case or a particular situation does not constitute opposition to or support of the death penalty. God invented the death penalty, so there's that. He never wavered on that in the Old Testament. And in the New Testament, Jesus comes along in Matthew and says, do not think that I have come to abolish the law of the prophets. I have come not to abolish it, but to fulfill it. Jesus' own crucifixion, at no point does he say, hey, you can't do this to me. The death penalty is wrong. He identified that Pontius Pilate had the authority to do what he did. So, and again, with respect to the Pope and to a whole lot of Catholics, the military Catholic bishop told Catholic troops they shouldn't be on the firing squad. Look, I don't want anybody conflicted on this firing squad. And I don't think they'll have any trouble getting volunteers, quite frankly. But there is no evidence that God opposes the death penalty and no evidence that Jesus does either. So if you're, which by the way, if you're against the death penalty, go right ahead. Knock yourself out. You're totally entitled to that. But don't say that it's based on the Bible or based on Christianity. We are in San Francisco on line four. Kathleen, hey, Mark Davis in for Larry. How are you doing?
14: Hi, good afternoon, Mark Davis.
12: Hey.
14: Kathleen from the People's Republic of San Francisco.
12: Indeed so. How are things?
14: What?
12: How are things?
14: Well, I'm used to being in the minority in San Francisco.
12: I'll bet.
14: And I've gotten accustomed to it since 2016. Mm-hmm. I must be a masochist, Mark, because I actually volunteered, even though you get a stipend, to be a poll worker for the first time in my life.
12: No, that's and good for you. That's a civic responsibility. That is a wonderful thing you're doing. I'm very proud of you.
14: Thank you. It's going to be an education.
12: Indeed.
14: I also know I'm a masochist because the other night I went and sat and listened to the two people who are trying to take Nancy Pelosi's seat, Scott Wiener and Connie Chance. I listened to their quote-unquote debate. That was entertaining as well.
12: Yes, but I'm
14: calling you because you brought up the topic of Nedel Hassan. Okay, I'm a serious Catholic. I don't use the word devout Catholic anymore because the putative Catholics who hold political office use the term devout Catholic, and I think they've devalued it. So I just say I'm a serious Catholic. For a long, long, long, long, long, long time, Catholic teaching, not the Pope, not the bishops, Catholic teaching was pro-death penalty in very, very select, rare cases. It was never against the death penalty.
12: Right.
14: And
12: what happened?
14: Regardless of what, you know, that's something I need to study a little bit. I need to study a little bit more.
12: I think through a succession of popes, that woke leftism. It used to be woke foreign leftism, not anymore. Now it's woke American leftism, has infected the papacy, and it's very unfortunate.
14: I think that's a valid point. I think that's a valid, very valid point. In fact, back in the 60s, the pontiff at that time, when all the changes were occurring, actually said, quote, the smoke of Satan has entered the Vatican. But I think that's always going to exist. You know, at that level, it's very political. Mm-hmm. So here's my thought about the whole public execution thing.
12: Yes, I
14: believe, based on everything that's been said and the evidence, this man deserves the death penalty. Based upon what we've just missed, it looks like a firing squad is going to be the most efficient way to do it.
12: I got about 30 seconds, so get to the live stream and why it's a good idea or a bad idea.
14: It's a bad idea, and this is why. Human nature, we know this from the Roman Colosseum. We tend to make these spectacles entertaining.
12: Yeah.
14: And I think that's the problem. I mean, you might as well just, why don't we just broadcast it during the Super Bowl, for crying out loud.
12: Kathleen, you got right to the right place. And it's a pleasure to talk to you, and thank you, and congratulations to you. I'm proud of you for the civic duties you're about to dispatch there in the People's Republic of California, especially in San Francisco. I think she nails it. Is there a moral underpinning and a seriousness and a dignity for live streaming this execution? Yes. Is there a reason to do it that makes sense? Yes. But once it is atomized out into today's vulgar, weird, stupid world, it would then be poisoned, tainted, the value of it would decrease, and it would become, on balance, probably a bad idea. Let me know what your thoughts are. 888-971-SAGE. Mark Davison Filari, Salem News Channel, Salem Radio Network.
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16: With SRN News, I'm Keith Peters in Washington. Yes, you did pay more for just about everything last month. Daria Albinger has details on a key economic report, the first of two this week.
17: Soaring energy costs pushed September's consumer price index up 3.7% year over year, more than the 3.6% that analysts were expecting. Gasoline prices rose 9.1%, with food prices up 2.5% from a year ago. This is the first of two economic reports that the Fed and others watch closely. The producer price index for September will be released on Thursday. It measures prices at the wholesale level before they reach consumers. Usually these reports move in tandem, or if one rises or falls, the other will too. I'm Daria Albinger.
16: President Trump hosted a high

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1: And you know, funny thing about the Relief Factor Studio, it's going mobile. It's wherever the show is. Right now, I'm in Dallas-Fort Worth, and it's the Relief Factor Studio Texas Edition here at the Hub, the HQ of the Salem Radio Network and Salem News Channel. However you are listening, however you are watching, we are enormously grateful to you and taking a bunch of your calls on a wide variety of things. Phone number is 888-971-SAGE, 888-971-7243. We talked about the midterms, talked about the affordability and war obstacles that Republicans supposedly face. And yet, why don't the Democrats face an insanity obstacle? Why isn't that a thing? I suggest that it will be, and maybe a decisive thing in bringing about an election night in 20 days that surprises the pundits, embarrasses the pollsters. Dare we dream? That's funny. You don't have to dream. You can make this dream a reality with your vote. And as I've said three or four times, the fact that you're listening here to the Larry Elder Show, you're plugged into conservative media, you're plugged into politics, it probably means you're ready to go do what you got to do and vote like nobody's business. Get 10 people to go with you. Make it a party. Have food involved somewhere during the day. Whatever you got to do. Get people to the polls. This will be an individual and collective effort to save this country from Democrat rule. Is the country worth saving? I hope that enough Republicans believe that it is. We've also had some death penalty talk and some live-streamed execution talk. I think President Trump in the, December 3rd, in the few weeks that are left between now and the execution of Nidal Hassan, which is righteous and just and symmetrical and scriptural and good and proper. But the live-stream thing, I think that was an idea whose time came and went pretty quickly. That while it was defensible, it became hard to navigate. It became unseemly. It became just a sticky wicket. I think the negatives are starting to outweigh the positives. And by the way, I'm fine. All I need is to hear that it happened. All I need is by 1 p.m. on December 3rd to know that he's dead, and I will have the satisfaction of knowing that justice has been done without having to have it appear on my laptop screen. All righty, 888. 888-

0: 971 Sage. We are in Philly. Line one, Vito. Mark Davis, how are you doing, sir? In for Larry. Pleasure. How are things?
1: Our intelligence agencies have said definitively that Russia and China are helping target American troops. Yet Trump does nothing.
0: Do is not lie when you call the show. Line two, Maggie in L.A. Mark Davis in for Larry. How are you doing? Hey, Maggie.
2: Hello.
0: Hey, how are you? I'm great, thank you.
2: Oh, doing good, thank God. How are you doing? Good?
0: I'm doing wonderfully. This is the part where you start talking.
2: Oh, okay. The lady that was saying that the Catholic Church is not 100% against the capital punishment, the death penalty.
0: True.
2: That is right, because St. John Paul II, he wrote an encyclical, and he said that the church does allow capital punishment in very rare circumstances. But so they're
0: well,
2: not.
0: Well, I can't imagine. I would only imagine that a terrorist who kills fellow soldiers would be an example that would have passed muster even for a hesitant pope and a hesitant Catholic Church that doesn't want to go all in on the death penalty. Maggie, thank you. Appreciate it very much. I would ask what the definition of moral clarity is, and it goes like this: the death penalty is either right or wrong. When a person or a church says we are for it, but only in really rare circumstances. Like what? How many people do you have to kill? How evil do you have to be? The death penalty is right and just and symmetrical because when you take an innocent life, we're going to take yours. And that's true whether you are a mass murderer. It's true whether you're Tim McVeigh or somebody who shoots somebody in the street. So there's moral confusion in that. I think that comes from a mindset that is just not fully comfortable and not fully cognizant with the degree to which God and Jesus approve of the death penalty. That doesn't mean you have to. Please, you go be you. You have religious freedom, freedom of speech, freedom of thought. But God and Jesus favor the death penalty. Christianity favors the death penalty. And if you don't, you have taken a step away from the Bible, away from what God and Jesus have said. And if you're the Pope, then that's problematic. Mark Davis in for Larry. Grab a line, 888-971-SAGE. Be right back.

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11: 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So at 11 o'clock Central Time, noon Eastern, we do a live stream every day on YouTube, Monday through Friday. And then it's on Apple and Spotify right now, M&M Extra, a couple of talk show guys who just can't shut up about stuff. It's entertaining. At least we're having a good time. You might as well have a good time with us. M&M Extra. 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Like it. Subscribe to it. Thank you very much. And we thank you for calling us today. 888-971-SAGE. Lots of things on the plate. A lot of things in the the news. Lots of things on our minds. On line one in Bloomfield, Michigan, John, Mark Davis in for Larry. Good Wednesday to you. How are you doing?
12: Hey, good Wednesday to you, Mark. Hey. So I know that there's some that say, you know, too many talk radio hosts have been hyperventilating about where Mr. Tallarico has been. But without hyperventilating, if I were to ask you, Mark Davis, where do you think he's been?
11: Oh, I clearly have no idea. And that's something that we need to become comfortable with, is knowing what we don't know. What I do know is that it was weird for him to be that invisible for that long. It was so strange that somebody thought they could pull the wool over some people's eyes by saying that he was in a mental hospital in Ohio. That struck me as a phony story from the minute I saw it, because nothing corroborated it, nothing substantiated it. But wherever he was, there seems to be little excuse for it. Even if he was sick as a dog, leave somebody a voicemail. Says, hey, man, it's James. I'm feeling terrible. I feel terrible about it. I'll be right back out among you in just a few days. But the complete absence of that is what makes people think that it was just weird. And it was.
12: Fair enough. Thanks.
11: All right. Thank you. Appreciate it. We are in Folsom, California. Lisa, hi. Mark Davison for Larry. How are you doing?
13: I'm good. How are you?
11: Great. Thank you.
13: All right. So. As far as public executions, we recently had one, that being Charlie Kirk. And if you look at what the people who didn't like Charlie Kirk said, you can see where the lefties and the loonies would go with it. So that's one thing.
11: That's an artfully crafted point that a lot of people who are steadfastly against the public execution of Nidal Hassan were perfectly fine seeing Charlie Kirk take a bullet in public.
13: Exactly. The other thing is, when the Roman army arrested Jesus Christ in the garden, Simon Peter took out a sword and cut off the ear, and I think it was Malchus, one of the Roman soldiers who was probably saved later on. But Christ said, put your sword back in your sheath, because if you live by the sword, you die by the sword. Now, he wasn't saying that that's how he should live. What he was saying is, if that's how you live, you may die the same way. So,
11: That is it.
13: The death penalty, and you made a good point.
11: Perfect. Lisa, well done. Thank you. Appreciate you. I'm going to try to get as many folks in this segment as I can. Appreciate you. We are in Banning, California, line four. Alexander, Mark Davison for Larry. How are you doing this Wednesday?
14: I am doing great, Mark. And my question was, how do we vote here? Because it seemed to be a little bit of confusion. Do we trust the mail-in ballots? Because my wife has done that. And I'm considering doing mine in person. But if it's all secure.
11: Here's the deal. Is it probably secure? Yes. Probably should not be good enough for you. Mail-in voting is for the birds. There's a weaker chain of custody. There are cases of documented fraud. There are higher rejection rates, signature matching. This voting by mail is absolutely for the birds. It's not reliable enough. If you have no choice or circumstances make it the only way you can vote, sure, go ahead. But if you have the ability to go vote in person, by all means, you should go vote in person. That is the more secure and reliable way to go.
14: Well, you can count on me doing that. I certainly will.
11: I'm proud of you. Thank you, sir. Appreciate it very much. Let's roll down line six. We're in Ventura. Ventura Highway in the sunshine. Russ, Mark Davis in for Larry. How are you doing?
15: Oh, okay. How are you, Mark?
11: Hi, good.
15: So we're talking about Charlie Kirk just came up, and getting out the vote is a theme here. It's his birthday today, or would have been. I guess it still is.
11: It would have been 33. Would have been 33 today, yep.
15: Yeah, and he founded a group called, there's Turning Point USA, but there's also Turning Point Action, which trains and sponsors people to get out the vote. They call them ballot chasers or vote chasers. And they need help. They need funding. It's not free. You know, nice birthday present for Charlie Kirk. and the country.
11: Is a donation to your local Turning Point USA chapter, and to help them with the work that Charlie was doing in mobilizing young people in particular. Beautifully, beautifully phrased and beautifully timed, Russ. Thank you very, very much. In fact, you know, let's talk a little bit. Let's talk about the youngsters. Let's talk to the youngsters and talk about the youngsters. And of course, being 68, by youngsters, I mean anybody under 50. No, in all seriousness, people who are just getting started in life, people in their 20s, let's stretch that out to their 30s. Because a lot of people have that sort of delayed launch, if you will. There are a lot of people who are 30, 35, just starting to get around to buying that first house, just getting around, you know, to getting married and all of that. Hey, just so you get there, there's no time clock on it necessarily. But if indeed your worry is that you look at the world, I look at the world. I remember when I was, you know, 21, 22, 23, I'm doing radio in Charleston, West Virginia. And it was a challenge. You got those first few jobs, unless you're going to come out and be a doctor or a lawyer right off the bat. You know, making ends meet is going to be a challenge. And I look at $4.50 gas, and I wonder how people do it. I look at the cost of housing, and I wonder how people do it. So here's the thing. You're looking to a system to make things better for you, to make things more affordable, to lessen your burden. Republicans are going to do a demonstrably better job providing you an affordable future than Democrats ever will. And as a bonus, the Republicans will let you keep more of your freedoms, let you keep more of your money by not taxing you to death. And that is why, as a young person, you should vote Republican, just like we old people do, just like us old people do. Grammar matters. All righty, Mark Davis in for Larry, 888-971-SAGE. More of you are next on the Salem Radio Network, Salem News Channel.

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8: Charlie, distinctly on our minds on this, what would have been his 33rd birthday. As we get ready to go back to your calls here for the last segment of this hour, I want to weave in something I want to talk about with you next hour, and that is the continuing and deepening problems of Ilhan Omar. Can we denaturalize and deport a sitting member of Congress? We may be about to find out. So what do Ilhan Omar and James Tallarico have in common? They're both in this ad I'm about to play. This is cut three there, guys. This is the Lone Star Liberty PAC that's on behalf of Ken Paxton, who is going to win in 20 days. Take a look at how they weave together woke Opie, James Tallarico, and the queen of Somali corruption, Ilhan Omar. Go.
9: 2 months apart, same idea.
10: Environmental racism is real.
11: A link between climate change and white supremacy and capitalism.
10: These systems of oppression are linked.
11: All three of those oppressive systems work together.
10: We must begin the work of dismantling.
11: We're going to be able to begin the process of dismantling them.
10: The whole system of oppression.
9: Ilhan Omar's words. 2 months later, James Tallarico's words. He's not leading Texas. He's repeating the same socialist script. Lone Star Liberty PAC is responsible for the content of this ad.
8: Everybody was very worried in here in Texas in June, July, August. And people would call me and say, Mark, where are the Paxton ads? All I'm seeing is Tallarico, Tallarico, Tallarico, Tallarico, because he had a ton of money. Ken did not have as much money. he does now. MAGA Inc., the president's own political action committee, has kicked in a good bit. The Lone Star Liberty PAC, the Texas PAC. If you're here in Texas, you're seeing as many PACs and ads now as you are Tallarico ads, and they are good, and I believe they are having impact. We are in Tampa on line two. Todd, Mark Davis, you get to take us out this hour. How you doing? Mark Davis in for Larry. Good Wednesday to you. What's up?
12: Mark, 60 seconds here. Let's get down to business. You got a special place in my heart because you filled in for Larry when you handed the ball off to me, and I got the big, beautiful Bills done on a Friday, and we got it done together. So either you handed the ball off to me or I got in the end zone. You got in the end. We both got in the end zone. We rejoiced together when I said that it may not be no Bo Derek, a perfect 10, but it's a 7, and we'll take it. And then these clowns in the Senate, which John Buffoon should be fired because he's a disgrace, got it across the finish line, and we got no tax on tips, no tax on Social Security, no tax on overtime. And let me tell you idiot kids out there, because your professor's a freaking loser, and he's a socialist Marxist, that you should get out there and vote Republican. You know, I met one of my clients today. He's a millionaire. He said,
8: 20 seconds.
12: I voted for Trump, but I'm not going to vote for him this second time. I'm not going to vote Republican. I said, don't you have a daughter? He said, yeah. I said, doesn't she play sports? My daughter plays sports. You want to
8: there you go. There you go. Invoke the kids. Always invoke the kids. Todd, I got to scoot. Thank you. I am Troy Aikman. He's Emmett Smith. Handing the ball over. The beautiful Bill. It's not a 10. It's a 7. I think Mickey Gilley once said, the Bills all get prettier at closing time. All right. Well, it's closing time for this hour. Mark Davis and for Larry. Back with another hour. 888-971-SAGE. Come visit.
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16: News this hour from Town Hall. I'm Keith Peters in Washington. Retirees are getting a 3.6% Social Security raise come January, Sara Lee Kessler reports.
17: The Social Security Administration making that announcement Wednesday morning after analyzing inflation data. Social Security retirement benefits go up every year based on the cost of living. In 2027, that'll mean an extra $75 a month for 72 million Americans. And that's the biggest Social Security bump since 2023. I'm Sara Lee Kessler.
16: An invasive insect that destroys ash trees is spreading in Washington state.
18: A month after the first emerald ash borer was found in Vancouver, a second infestation's been found in Walla Walla, 245 miles away. A College Place arborist noticed potential damage from the insect with the distinctive D-shaped holes. They were in multiple ash trees. The USDA confirmed the insect. While an injected insecticide can protect trees, there has never been a successful effort to eradicate emerald ash borer. I'm Brad Ford.
16: Federal agents searched Congresswoman Ilhan Omar's Washington, D.C. home yesterday. Correspondent Willie Nelson has the details.
19: Vice President J.D. Vance defended a search of Representative Ilhan Omar's home in the Washington area. Homeland Security agents carried out a judicially authorized search as part of a criminal probe into possible false statements and immigration fraud on her father's paperwork. The vice president said he had no prior knowledge of the search and that investigators will follow the evidence wherever it leads. No charges have been filed. Willie Nelson, Washington.
16: Another down day on Wall Street with the Dow Jones Industrial Average dropping 48 points, the Nasdaq plunging by 511. and the S&P 500 index lower by 86 points. More on these stories at townhall.com.
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16: Watch your step, America. 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
20: A new report from Terminix names New York City the most rat-infested city in the country for 2026, with Los Angeles and Philadelphia right behind it. Houston moved into the top five this year, and Detroit clawed its way into the top 10 for the first time. Experts say big populations, plenty of food, and lots of hiding spots make these cities paradise for rodents. Meanwhile, the city with the fewest rat problems on the list is Spokane, Washington, coming in dead last at number 50. I'm Monica Nelson.
16: A federal judge is extending an order giving three news organizations access to the White House. The judge again blocked President Trump's ban of CNN, MS Now, and Politico in a ruling late Tuesday. The judge wrote the injunction is intended to preserve the status quo as the outlet's lawsuit continues. News and analysis at townhall.com. I'm Keith Peters in Washington. Bank of America is being hit with $1 billion in penalties over alleged money laundering. Mark Mayfield reports.
21: The U.S. Treasury announced on Tuesday over $1.2 billion in penalties against the nation's second largest bank for the alleged violation of anti-money laundering and sanction laws. The Treasury says the fines stem from the bank's failure to report over $5 billion in suspicious transactions, including some that were indicative of Chinese money laundering networks. The fine comes days after American Express was hit with a $350 million penalty over similar allegations. I'm Mark Mayfield.
16: An investigation is underway into a plane crash that killed six people in Wisconsin. Sioux County Sheriff's deputies say the aircraft went down in a densely wooded area near Reedsburg as it traveled from Kenosha to Menominee on Tuesday night. Five adults and a child were declared dead at the scene. More at townhall.com.
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22: Shower should come to an end by late this evening. We're dropping to a low of 56 overnight. Skies remain cloudy on Thursday with a high of 68. More rain in the forecast for Friday. Showers high of 72, dropping down to 43 Friday night. And then Saturday, much cooler with partly cloudy skies, a high of 51 degrees, and a low dropping to near freezing on Saturday night.
23: Most of us didn't see this coming. In fact, we've been stunned as we watch it unfold. America's young people have become so indoctrinated that more than half of them now think socialism is a good idea. 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
25: Larry Elder here, the sage from South Central, the prince of Pico Union, the czar of common sense, the great Eldersky, Don Lorenzo. Welcome to the program. No victocrats allowed, because we've got a country to save. 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
8: has settled across the landscape of Dallas-Fort Worth. It is well into the evening in the East Coast. Still kind of rush hour, obviously, kicking in over in the West Coast. Whatever time zone, let's throw some love to the Mountain time zone. We're at 6-something. And the podcast audience, you may be listening at any time. However, wherever, whenever, thanks for listening to the Larry Elder Show and being here with us on Salem Radio Network and Salem News Channel. I'm Mark Davis, filling in for Larry. My usual gig, 12 hours from now, I'll be back in this building doing my happy morning show on 660 AM, The Answer, here in DFW, talking a lot of Texas issues, and we've been talking about a lot of national issues, a lot of things going on where you live. Wherever that may be, you know the phone number, 888-971-SAGE, 888-971-7243. I mentioned I was going to get into the plight of Congresswoman Ilhan Omar, who seems to have multiple issues. I'll give you the thumbnail right now. We're going to go back to your calls on a variety of things that are still in progress, and then I'm going to add a few more topical layers, and you can add some layers of your own at 888-971-SAGE. Did she falsify her age in order to make her legally naturalizable? And if so, was her very naturalization, was her pathway to American citizenship based on a fraud? And speaking of fraudulent things, let's talk about her net worth documents. When you're in Congress, you got to fill out a bunch of paperwork showing your net worth, various things that that are financial disclosures. And they are really wide, broad swaths. They don't make you write down what's your exact net worth. There's one category, one bracket, that is $6 to $30 million. That's a wide berth. That's a lot. I mean, I don't know anything about anything in that realm, but I'm guessing there's a big difference between 6.1 and 29.9. Anyway, she was in there somewhere. She's been, you know, married third time, more on that later, to a gentleman who's a consultant and, you know, entrepreneur. He makes a lot of money. That's fine. I like when people make a lot of money in America. I don't like when their money goes to Somali warlords. Is that what happened? I don't know. There's some curiosity about that that I would like to see pursued. Jim Comer at the House Oversight Committee is on it. My own Congressman Brandon Gill, whom you'll hear from here in a moment, is on it. And, you know, as Tucker Carlson used to say back when he was sane, I'm just asking questions. I'm just asking questions. The question I have is, how does her net worth go from $6 to $30 million, that bracket, down to, I think it was the bracket that contains about, you know, $50,000 to $90,000? And I don't mean annual salary. I mean complete net worth. Where did all that money go? Congresswoman Omar says, bookkeeping error. We made a mistake. Well, maybe the people of Minnesota made a mistake in electing you. And maybe the state of Minnesota has made a mistake opening itself to a flood of Somali immigrants, some of whom I know are good, decent, hardworking people. Some of them may even want to assimilate into American culture, but a lot of them don't. And you know what a lot of others of them don't want to do? Obey the law. The fraud, the Somali-tinged fraud. It's like organized crime up there. And Michelle Tafoya running as a Republican. And in Minnesota, you don't get out there and stick your chest out and go, look how conservative I am. No. Any more than you do in Maine if you're Susan Collins or anywhere in New England. But what she does do is she talks about herself as a purveyor of common sense. Which, compared to Peggy Flanagan, her opponent, she undoubtedly is. So let me hear from you up there in the land of 10,000 lakes, there in the frozen hinterlands of Minnesota. Is it snowing yet? Don't worry, it'll stop by April. Phone number is 888. It's a Texas joke. You have fun with us in the summertime. It's 112 degrees. I know. But you don't have to shovel heat. Remember that. 888-971-SAGE. I have a bunch of points of departure to pursue, but let's talk some people here first. We're in San Bernardino. Norbert, Mark Davis in for Larry. Welcome. How are you this Wednesday?
0: Yes, very good, Mark. You know how the leftist lunatics always are for late abortion, even abortion after birth, but they are against the death penalty. Just consider this firing squad a real late abortion.
3: That's, oh my, my. Just a really, really late in life. And then suddenly liberals will approve of it. Norbert, you are the evening's winner. Congratulations. Pithy, short, to the point. Brevity is the soul of wit. Thank you, my friend. Appreciate it very much. Let's talk a little bit about life. And boy, let me just surround everything I say about Pope Leo with God bless him, good health to him. I'm glad the surgery went well. I hope this is the last time we see cancer and Pope Leo in the same news story. I just want him to get well and heal up and live a long and happy and prosperous life. He is an inspiration to millions and millions and millions and does and says many, many, many, many really good things. Some things not so much. In fact, let's bring it away from the Pope and make it any of you. If you find yourself walking around saying, and it's kind of funny, if you don't think about it, this might make sense for 10 seconds, but then I'm going to help you out. How can somebody say they're pro-life? How can somebody get all activist about life in the womb and then say that we should have a death penalty? I mean, if you're pro-life, I mean... Doesn't the definition of pro-life mean that you've got to be against the death penalty? Let me help you with that. When you think about life as being sacred, innocent life is sacred. Innocent life is sacred. Life in the womb, innocent, sacred. You and me walking around the streets, I'm going to presume you. Innocent, right? Vast majority of you, right? Innocent life is sacred. If somebody is hovering over my wife's head with a machete, their life is no longer sacred. I'm going to kill them. If I am a soldier in a just war, if I am in World War II, and there's a guy in a German uniform, his life is not sacred. I'm going to kill him. And if you have taken an innocent life by the Bible itself, by God's own word and Jesus' own sign-off on it in the New Testament, your life is no longer sacred. He who spills blood, so shall his blood be shed. So it is. Let me help you out with that, no charge. It is innocent life that is sacred. Let's tie a bow around that, and off we go. All right, let's head off into Ilhan Omar land and some other things. I mentioned Brandon Gill. Let me find, where do we have him? Again, this guy, imagine this is your congressman. Imagine you're as lucky as I am. And many of you may be. Many of you may have a member of Congress who is as much of a rock star and as much of an inspiration as Texas 26th District Congressman Brandon Gill. This is Cut 4. This guy is a one-man argument against term limits. You're telling me I got to get rid of this guy in 10 years? I don't want to. Cut 4, here's why.
4: Citizenship strikes at the heart of what it means to be an American. With American citizenship comes all the rights and privileges that we as Americans guard extremely jealously. This is the most valuable thing in the world. And you can just ask yourself, if she did indeed engage in immigration fraud, what does that say about her ability or her willingness to stop immigration fraud as a member of Congress? What does that say about her willingness to secure the border and make sure that we have a sane immigration policy, or about her ability or willingness to make sure that our homeland is protected? That all of these questions are pertinent here, and I think that's why the American people want answers.
3: You're telling me in just a short decade, I got to let some schlub replace this guy who might not be as good? Listen, if I want to get rid of him, I'll be the term limit. I will be the term limit. My shortest speech on term limits is, I'm not against it. I mean, if I woke up and had them tomorrow, I'm not going to, you know, dive under the bed. But the best marketplace, and I think we're better at this now. We're better at this now than we used to be. The argument for term limits, one of the better arguments used to be that it's impossible to get rid of incumbents. All these incumbents are so powerful and so entrenched and nobody ever gets rid of them. We get rid of people with some regularity now. Have you noticed? And it's well, it's great when we do, if the person you want wins. The other side of that coin is somebody, we may get rid of somebody that you wanted to keep. But ultimately, it's the political marketplace. I really, really mean it. You're telling me I've got to get rid of Brandon Gill in just 10 more years? I don't want to. I'm close to being, I'm 69, I'll be 70. He can be in Congress until he's 69 or 70. I don't care. Service is service. Good votes are good votes. I'll never get enough of them. We didn't envision a lifetime legislature, but if we ever want to get rid of them, we'll get rid of them. But for now, I don't want to. I do want to get ready, hop on out of here. Be right back. Mark Davis in for Larry.
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3: So it's easy to take a look at targets and take a look at things we need to talk about and things we need to criticize. I want to accentuate the positive, as the old song lyric goes. And in fact, it is in a line of work that contains people who I haven't had a lot of good to say about, and that is the world of something called a GOP strategist. Most of the people welcomed to the cable news world as GOP strategists are wounded old establishment dinosaurs who hate Trump and can't believe that the party has left the squishy world of Bush. And most of the reasons you find GOP strategists on CNN, on MSNBC, various other networks, is so they can bag on Trump and people can say, look, there's a Republican bagging on Trump. I have not heard of David Urban before. This is Cut 5. He's on CNN, and this is kind of interesting because here is an actual, I guess, and I think he worked as an advisor on the Trump campaign, so maybe that's why he's just smarter than the average GOP strategist. But as we've talked about the various hurdles, the perceived and actual hurdles of the Iran war and affordability, inflation is out, it's 3.7%, still better than Biden. There are other elements of the economy. In fact, as I go into this cut of David Urban, let me ask you something about y'all's life. I know things are expensive. Gas is too high. I get it. Retail sales are on fire. Unemployment is doing great. Businesses seem to be doing really well. A lot of people are doing really well, and I don't just mean rich people. So are you buying this? Is it a psyop that's underway? I mean, I know gas is expensive, and I know, and a lot of things are. I know. But I wonder, I don't want to call it mass hysteria just yet, but I think it's kind of a mass refocusing, in which if enough people tell you that everything is too darned expensive, you'll find things that are and develop kind of a confirmation bias and say, well, as a matter of fact, that tank of gas did cost me too much. And by the way, it did. I get it. But then that will translate out into a bunch of other things as well when actual raw data indicate that there are many, many measuring points by which the economy is really doing just fine. Anyway, though, here is GOP strategist David Urban on those things that are supposedly going to drag Republicans down.
12: But what I think was important is that Dan Sullivan, and I'm going to read this because I want to butcher it, he reminded voters in Alaska of the following. Ladies and gentlemen, the conflict in the Middle East is temporary. The true forever war is the National Democrats' war against Alaskan oil and gas and jobs in Alaska. That's something that really resonates, Kate, because the war is going to end at some point. I don't know what Hakeem Jeffries is going to do differently with the IRGC to bring it to an end. But Republicans will remember, if they're reminded, of the EV mandate, of the Green New Deal, of what Democrats tried to do in Alaska in terms of turning it into a national park versus a place where people actually live and work. And that message resonates across the state of Alaska, and I think that message would resonate across America if it honed in on by many other Republicans. Democrats aren't the party that's going to drive down gas prices immediately. I don't know what Hakeem Jeffries would do. I'd ask Axe, what is Hakeem Jeffries going to do to end the war in the Middle East?
3: The Axe he refers to is David Axelrod, looking fairly bewildered in the left half of that screenshot if you were watching on the Salem News Channel. Boy, can we book this guy on some more shows? That is David Urban, a GOP strategist who actually does not hate Trump, and that makes him newsworthy and noteworthy. And that's exactly the point. What is Hakeem Jeffries going to do about affordability for you? What is the Democrat who's been bagging on Trump and beating on him because everything's too expensive? Okay, fine. What is the Democrat Party going to do? do about that? And meanwhile, this is Cut 6. Here's House Speaker Mike Johnson. When people take a look at Republican messaging, and they say, and they often say this about a lot of political campaigns, that everything is negative, reasons why the other people are bad, reasons why the other people are crazy. And boy, that is a target-rich environment in today's Democrat Party. But if you're thinking, what we need to do as Republicans is talk about the good things we have done, the reasons why we deserve to keep the reins of power. Cut 6 is Mike Johnson, House Speaker, doing precisely that on CBS.
13: We are providing more jobs and opportunity for more people, and the facts show it. The records show it. We gave the largest tax cut in U.S. history. We also did the largest spending cut of inefficient, wasteful government spending in history. We have economic indicators across the board. More people are doing better, higher wages. In my state of Louisiana, just with the Big Beautiful Bill, the Working Families Tax Cut, the average Louisianian has a tax cut of $2,915. That means that's money in their pocket. They did not have to send to Washington just because we implemented the bill. The average household income went up by almost $5,400 just because of our policies. We also have the safest country in 126 years, the lowest murder rate, lowest violent crime rate in 126 years. We have a secure border. We've not released a single illegal alien into the country in 16 straight months. We have more jobs, more opportunity. We've created a million private sector jobs in the last 19 months in this country. And the success goes on and on. Lowest prescription drug crisis in 60 years. That's because we did what we said we were going to do, and you have to keep those common sense principles and policies going because we have much more to do ahead of us.
3: Ta-da! That's how you do it. And let me just focus on two of those things, borders and crime. If I were with you 10 years ago, well, I was. So let's go back in the time tunnel, and 10 years, however many years you want to go. Let's make it pre-Trump, so let's make it 15. And I hop onto a show and I say, let's make a list of problems that we have no idea how we're going to solve. I mean, the hardest, the steepest uphill climb. The top two, I believe, would be an open and porous border where people have been flooding across it forever, with a huge social cost to America's social safety net, and to say nothing of the deleterious effect on our crime rates, et cetera, et cetera. So borders. And the other one is crime. Because what do you do to combat crime? More cops? Sure, that's good. More money spent on law enforcement programs? Sure, that's good. But ultimately, you know what crime is? It's a decision people make. We're going to have a crime problem anytime a bunch of people wake up in the morning and say, hey, I think I'm going to go commit some crime. We will have less crime if people don't make that decision as often. Well, what magic government wand can we wave in order to make people make better decisions? And darned if it didn't turn out to be grown-ups in charge from the president on down, presidents, governors who are tough on crime. Your local police are invaluable. They are heroes, the men and women who put on the uniform and step into harm's way so that you can be safe. God bless the police. Back the blue. But policy-wise, you got to have a president and governors and members of Congress who believe that crime should be punished, who believe that we can't have no cash bail, who believe in a death penalty, if I can throw that in, please, who believe in getting serious about battling crime. We need district attorneys who are serious about this at the state level. And now we actually have some. Not enough, but we have some. And that is why crime is down. Shouldn't that be worth something in 20 days? 888-971-SAGE. 888-971-7243. Mark Davison for Larry. Be right back.
15: With SRN News, I'm Keith Peters in Washington. Retirees are getting a 3.6% Social Security raise come January. Sarah Lee Kessler reports.
16: The Social Security Administration making that announcement Wednesday morning after analyzing inflation data. Social Security retirement benefits go up every year based on the cost of living. In 2027, that'll mean an extra $75 a month for 72 million Americans. And that's the biggest Social Security bump since 2023. I'm Sarah Lee Kessler.
15: An invasive insect that destroys ash trees is spreading in Washington state.
14: A month after the first emerald ash borer was found in Vancouver, a second infestation's been found in Walla Walla, 245 miles away. A College Place arborist noticed potential damage from the insect with the distinctive D-shaped holes. They were in multiple ash trees. The USDA confirmed the insect. While an injected insecticide can protect trees, there has never been a successful effort to eradicate emerald ash borer. I'm Brad Ford.
15: Federal agents searched Congresswoman Ilhan Omar's Washington, D.C. home yesterday. Correspondent Willie Nelson has the details.
17: Vice President J.D. Vance defended a

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1: That it is, and we are in the home stretch, everybody. 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Mark Davis in for Larry. My usual gig every morning is on 660 AM The Answer here in Dallas-Fort Worth, talking Texas, talking America, talking about the world. You know, on the subject of law enforcement, which we just riffed on for a little bit, of crime actually getting better because people with the right ideas about crime being in charge, let me give you a couple of things. Did you catch the New York gubernatorial debate last night where Kathy Hochul, who's probably going to win because it's New York, but she's terrible. I don't get it. I mean, so many of you are in California. It's very Larry-centric, Southern California, but all over California kind of thing. And I know if you're listening to the show, you may well be conservative. But even if you're not, explain to me how in a state as my wife and I just got back from Santa Barbara. It was 112 degrees here in Texas. We went out to Santa Barbara 3-4 days. It was soul cleansing. Out on Stearns Wharf and up in the wine country and the Santa Ynez Mountains. And I mean, it was magnificent. San Francisco is one of the most beautiful cities in the world. Can't go there, won't go there, not till y'all get that worked out. L.A. is fun, you know, it's Malibu and all. I mean, it is so beautiful and so horribly run. And y'all know it. You don't have to be Adam Carolla to figure this out, that it's a nightmare. It's a cost nightmare. It's a regulatory nightmare. It's an attitudinal nightmare. It's a government overreach nightmare. And you keep electing the same scoundrels to keep doing it to you again. Thank you, sir. May I have another? What's the matter with you people? I don't get it. So anyway, on one of the issues of crime, over in New York, where similar things exist, everybody complains about things and then elects the people who brought them the things they complain about. Kathy Hochul is the governor for now. I'd love to think that Republican Bruce Blakeman can beat her. I don't know. Again, dare we dream, as I say, a recurring theme. This is Cut 7. This is last night in the debate. Kathy Hochul is trying to wrap on the subject of ICE. Immigration and Customs Enforcement. Thank God for these people wearing that uniform. Have there been some really unfortunate incidents involving some of them? Yes. Has there been the need for some revisitations on training in some of those situations?

0: would seem. But by and large, like any other law enforcement arm, these are folks who are putting their lives in jeopardy so that we can be safer and more secure. God bless them. To savage ICE, as New York's Mayor Mamdani has done, is simply it's simply inexplicable. So the governor of New York, Kathy Hochul, as a Democrat, has the same low opinion of ICE, and so she tried to bring that to bear. Bruce Blakeman, Republican running against her, cut seven, wasn't having it.
1: Kathy, maybe you haven't heard. U.S. News and World Report says I have the safest county in America. So I back law enforcement, and I back the laws of both our federal government and our state government. And I give our law enforcement professionals the tools they need to keep us safe. But you say you spend $4 billion on law enforcement. Well, you spend $8 billion on illegal migrants and gave them more benefits than New Yorkers get. How does that make any sense?
0: There you go. How does that make any sense? It doesn't. It doesn't. And while we're in this realm of crazy, let me go to the other coast. Let me take things right to Los Angeles. On the L.A. City Council, on the Los Angeles Council, there's a woman named Imelda Padilla. Ms. Padilla was questioning the Los Angeles Police Chief, Jim McDonnell, and what she apparently thinks the police chief ought to do is give the locals a heads up when ICE is coming or when any arm of the constabulary is about to do a raid to try to address illegal behavior and make some arrests. Because this is the way it should go. People doing wrong things, breaking the law, ought to be arrested by actual people wearing the uniform of law enforcement. This is earth logic. So I tell you what I'm going to do. This takes about a minute. So I'm going to set this up, take the break, come back, play it, and go to some more of your calls. Phone number is, of course, 888-971-SAGE. You will hear Councilwoman Imelda Padilla ask why the police chief doesn't give lawbreakers a heads up so that they can do what? Escape? Call their attorneys? I don't know. But the Los Angeles police chief's answer is sublime. As it is, you get the visual on Salem News Channel. Just trust me, if you're listening on radio, the police chief's facial expression, he cannot believe he's actually being asked this question. That wondrous moment unfolds next. Mark Davison for Larry Elder. Stick around.
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0: Asking the question, the incredulous L.A. Police Chief Jim McDonnell, it suddenly dawns on him, this woman wants me to give a heads up to lawbreakers that were coming. Cut number two, enjoy.
12: Can we use technology like AI technology to create a situation where your department can identify, hey, there's agents, non-city of L.A., in a neighboring town, everyone go on alert in a way where you can support our business community and our immigrant community to know that it's time. That's something related to the lack of due process, the lack of warrants is about to hit our town. I'm asking a creativity question here. What can your department do to do more to warn us, to warn the business community, that outside of our LA borders, coming in from Inglewood, coming in from Antelope Valley, I don't know, you can warn us so that we can warn our folks in the spirit of your loyalty to the city of Los Angeles?
13: So you're asking me to warn you about an enforcement action being taken by another agency before it happens?
12: Yeah.
13: Yeah, we can't do that.
12: Why not?
13: That would be obstruction of justice. You may want to talk to the city attorney about that.
0: You cannot make stuff like this up. And listen to the phraseology of Ms. Padilla. She described this as a way to support our business community. Nothing supports the business community quite like making sure law enforcement is impeded in its efforts to make the community safer. Oh, support our immigrant community. Our immigrant community. Well, we're missing a modifier there, aren't we? This would support the illegal immigrant community. It would support the law-breaking immigrant community. I dare say that the proud immigrant community of Los Angeles that is here legally, that is, and when you say immigrant, that could be somebody who got here 5 minutes ago or somebody who's been here for 50 years from someplace else, been naturalized, followed the rules, obeyed the law. I would think those would be the first people to raise their voices in objection to those who are flouting the system and breaking the law to enjoy this country that probably means a lot to them because they wouldn't have bothered to come here in the first place. All righty, 888-971-SAGE, 888-971-7243. We are in Orlando. Sam, Mark Davis in for Larry. How are you?
14: Mr. Davis, I've talked to you, I believe, once at least, and you're always awesome. Just let me go on the record of saying that before we
0: get going. You're very kind. So thanks for your kind words.
14: Sir, thank you, sir. Yes, sir. No doubt. So we have Donald, our great commander-in-chief. You know, he's always making us laugh, that's for sure. You know, one minute he's admiring a man's butt.
0: There is that.
14: What in the world was that? But it was funny. It was cool. But when he come out and told America, you know, as he has done throughout, even on Oprah Winfrey years ago, no, I don't want to be president, but I'll do it if I have to. You know, that's a memorial, all right? It really is. I don't know how many people in the world see it that way. I'm not talking about America. I'm talking about the whole world because we're fighting good and evil. We're not fighting. We're not fighting countries. We're fighting Satan and God. It's a very big chess game. You think the Twin Towers were tall? The chess game that is being played is about 400 times taller. And they're all glass tables, they're all glass pieces, and Donald Trump is standing over the top, watching all layers and playing them all at one time.
0: You know, that gives me, that makes me want to share, I appreciate that perspective. It makes me want to share, Sam, I got to scoot. Thank you, appreciate it very much. The president, the notion of the posture the president is taking, I've heard some people say something, let me run it by you. The president has undertaken a war that he had to know was a great risk, to not just to his popularity, but the popularity of his party moving into the midterms. What could make something worth that gamble? What could make something worth that risk? Could it be that that in his vision, he said, look, if I don't do anything, if I don't do this, the midterms are probably easier to win. My approval numbers will probably be higher. But Iran will have a nuclear weapon and will kill countless people in the Middle East, in Israel, or maybe in the country that they hate the worst. And that's us, U.S., as Paul Harvey famously said. Us, U.S., so I'll ask you once again to play that time tunnel game with me. Let's go back in time. Let's not do the Iran war. Gas is a delicious $2.50 a gallon. Or, in California, back down to $4. Everybody's happy with the price of gas. And then some type of nuclear weaponry takes out Americans somewhere in the world. And then another time tunnel offer is made to you. Hey! Let's go back in time again. Here's the deal I'm going to make. This nuclear attack doesn't happen. No Americans are dead by Iranian hands. No carnage. No disaster. No tragedy. But you're going to have to pay a little more for gas for a better part of a year. Is it worth it? Of course it is. Of course it is. Now, do I know sitting here that we have prevented such an event? I don't. But I don't know that we have not. And the president's vision was to reduce to zero the likelihood of an Iranian nuclear attack. Was it worth it to reduce to zero, at least for now, for this chapter of history, as long as he's president, at least, to reduce to protect the American people to that level of certainty from at least one type of terrorism from one particularly noxious, evil enemy? He thought it was worth it. And I do, too. And I do, too. And I hope enough people do in 20 days. A couple of final words coming up next. Mark Davis in for Larry Elder. Stick around.
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0: Been quite the party, hasn't it? I've had a great time. You know what they say, time flies when you're having fun, taking calls, slinging hot topics, and that is what we have done. And guess what? We're going to do it again. If you thought today was fun, hey, what are we going to do when, because what's today, 20 days? What are we going to do when it's, don't do math on the radio, when it's 12 days? I said don't do math on the radio. We are together Thursday of next week. So that'll be 12 days. Yeah, there we go. 12 days to the midterms when we are together on the Larry Elder Show. I'll have my act together by then, at least mathematically, on Thursday of next week. In the meantime, follow me on Twitter, on X, at Mark Davis, M-A-R-K Davis. Listen to the show I do here in DFW at 6:60 a.m., theanswer.com, 7 to 10 Central Time, and all the old episodes are there via podcast. And let's see here. Let's grab a final call, do a final cut, call it a day, shall we? We're on line one in Southfield, Michigan. Howard, Mark Davison for Larry. How are you, sir, on this Wednesday?
16: Hey, Mark, first of all, it's fantastic hearing you on my radio here in Southfield, Michigan. I really appreciate
0: your
16: commentary, and it's great to hear you. I'm just calling in to say just want to express maybe an opposite view that you have regarding televising the death penalty. I think most Americans, most of us, are too far removed from the depravity of the seriousness of dying, of the death, of the value of death, and that it's so awful, and then I don't think the deterrence of a death penalty has its value as it should have. We all know, oh, if I'm going to kill someone, I can get the death penalty, and so therefore I won't do it. I think it's kind of too far removed, and maybe my wife just came home.
0: No, it's a good point. In fact, I got to scoot anyway. But your point, there's a long list of reasons why live streaming it is a good idea. It would make very memorable.
16: It would be a whole show, but if someone sees that this actually happened, the idea of the loss of life.
0: Absolutely. That would come across as very serious. Howard, I need to thank you because I got to scoot. Absolutely. This is on the list of reasons why I was initially in favor of the live stream. It would be a powerful, powerful image. The problem is that the image would then be contorted and perverted and made light of and tainted in today's stupid juvenile online world, and whatever dignity and usefulness it might have had in its purest form would thus be lost and probably outweighed. So let's kill this guy. Be glad we killed this guy on the 3rd of December and probably not live stream it. I believe that's where we're ultimately going to go. All right. Hey, let me thank everybody. Let me thank Sean and Rick and Leslie for doing all the call screening, and Dustin and Anna and Miller here in DFW at the Salem News Channel. Thank you all very much for hanging with us. We deeply, deeply appreciate it. And Larry appreciates it, and I do. And God bless you all, and God bless this great nation. And I'll see you in a bit wherever I'm filling in. Hewitt in a few days, and Larry Thursday of next week. Be good. Yeah.

0: Foundation.
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4: News this hour from Town Hall. I'm Keith Peters in Washington. Consumer prices rose at a 3.7% annual rate in September as gasoline costs skyrocketed. Correspondent Bernie Bennett has more.
5: The Consumer Price Index, a broad measure of goods and services costs across the U.S. economy, rose a seasonally adjusted 0.6% for the month, putting the 12-month rate at 3.7%, the Bureau of Labor Statistics reported Wednesday. Economists surveyed by Dow Jones expected respective gains of 0.6% and 3.6%. Stripping out volatile food and energy costs, so-called core CPI rose 0.3% for the month, and was up 2.6% on an annual basis compared to respective estimates for 0.2% and 0.2.5%. Bernie Bennett, Washington.
4: Higher prices could put a damper on holiday winter travel plans for nearly half of Americans.
6: A new WalletHub survey finds 49% say rising travel costs could derail their plans, while 30% believe traveling is worth going into debt for. Another 30% are still paying off travel debt from last winter. The latest inflation report shows airline fares are up more than 22% from a year ago, while hotel stays and rental cars are also more expensive. Despite those increases, travel industry leaders say many consumers are still willing to pay the higher prices. I'm at Mattinson.
4: President Trump is in Montana. His latest GOP midterm stop with midterms just 20 days out. Trump is appearing in the city of Kalispell for a rally with congressional candidate Aaron Flint. Earlier today, Trump told a crowd in Bullhead City, Arizona, to back Republican nominee for governor, Congressman Andy Biggs. Trump's midterm blitz will continue with future stops planned in Kentucky, Kansas, North Carolina, and elsewhere. On Wall Street, the Dow down by 48 points. More at townhall.com.
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4: The World Health Organization turns its attention to the dangers of lead exposure, particularly among children.
8: The WHO is urging countries to take action to prevent lead exposure ahead of International Lead Poisoning Prevention Week. The organization says lead poisoning contributes to more than 3.5 million deaths worldwide each year. Next week, the agency is expected to present a global lead mitigation plan and practical guidance to identify priority sources of exposure. Rich Thomason reporting.
4: Cornell University faculty members have started discussing a no-confidence resolution criticizing Cornell's response to sexual violence. About 150 faculty members are reportedly in favor of the resolution, which comes after a group of male students were accused last month of raping a woman at a fraternity house. News and analysis at townhall.com. From Washington, I'm Keith Peters. Grocery store giant Kroger is planning to lay off 3,000 corporate employees over the next 3 years.
6: The company made the announcement Monday. In a memo to employees, Kroger said it must adapt to take advantage of technology. Last month, Kroger laid out its AI plans that said it will aim to improve the customer experience, make work easier for associates, and produce better business outcomes. The company employs around 409,000 workers. It has more than 2,700 stores across the nation under several brands, including Ralph's, Smith's, and Fred Meyer. I'm Matt Mattinson.
4: Bank of America is being hit with $1 billion in penalties over alleged money laundering. The U.S. Treasury announced on Tuesday over $1.2 billion in penalties against the nation's second largest bank, allegedly for failing to report over $5 billion in suspicious transactions. More on these stories at townhall.com.
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10: 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And now, from the Connors and Sullivan Broadcast Studios, the man who is not what he wants to be, but is way grateful that he's not who he used to be, here's Kevin!
15: 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It's Kevin McCullough. 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Click the CSI banner at the top of the page and do that today. It doesn't happen. That's what we were told. It never happens. The people that say it happens, we're told we have to believe that there's some sort of weird conspiratorial crazy nut jobs that shouldn't be allowed to be out in public, much less speaking about things like vote fraud. But we've been told that fraudulent voting in America never happens. And in 2020, if you said that you had a question about the election, how basically an invalid could get 81 million votes miraculously. If you raised any questions about it at all, you were canceled. You were shown the door. You were told that you wouldn't be accepted in good company anymore because you were not necessarily accepting of the explanation as it was given. We're told that all the time. It doesn't happen. That's what we've been told for years. Illegal voting in America? That's a myth. Fairy tale. Bedtime story conservatives just tell themselves after losing. Anyone who asked about it got a pat on the head and a diagnosis. Well, then the Department of Justice went looking. And they've just revealed their findings in the last week. DOJ has charged 64 foreign nationals in roughly 5 weeks across 17 states. Illegal voting, fraudulent registration, basically election crimes of every flavor. And that's just the recent batch. Since earlier in the year, the count is 104. For something that never happens, it sure seems to keep happening. Minnesota leads the pack. They've got 11 defendants. Then you've got Pennsylvania with 10. New Jersey and California and Florida all have 4 apiece. But it's not really a partisan issue. There are some people in Louisiana and Texas that have also been flagged. And look at the actual cases. In Emmaus, Pennsylvania, a Filipino national named Evelyn Miller has already pleaded guilty to voting in the 2024 presidential election. Guilty, not alleged. She pled guilty. In Philadelphia County, prosecutors say a Haitian national filed 8 voter registration applications. 8. And then he voted in 2022. In Minnesota, a green card holder from Ghana is accused of claiming citizenship and voting in this year's primary in August. In Louisiana, in Cotton Valley, a woman who ran for mayor in 2024 has been indicted for registering Jamaican nationals and swearing they were citizens. And then those citizens voted for president and for mayor. This was a candidate for public office that was organizing the tomfoolery. You can't make this up. Now, I know someone's going to say there's Kev, 64 cases in a country of 150 million voters. So what? Well, ask Iowa. In 2020, Iowa's second congressional district was decided by 6 votes. Not 6,000, not 600, 6 votes. The Justice Department says it's now bringing more than twice that many election fraud cases every week. For those of you that were educated at public school, let me tell, that's 12 cases a week that they're bringing. The Justice Department is filing 12 election fraud cases every week. Ask New Jersey, where 2023 municipal races in Caldwell, Atlantic Highlands, and Bogota were each decided by 4 to 6 votes. It's the same state, by the way, that later admitted that 6,600 people who told the motor vehicle agency they were not citizens got registered to vote anyway. 400 of them actually voted. Did those ballots flip anything? I don't know. But when the margin is 6, a handful isn't a rounding error. A handful is the whole ballgame. It's kind of like counterfeit money. One fake $20 bill doesn't crash the economy, but every one of them steals a little value from the honest 20 that's in your wallet. Your vote is basically the currency of free people. Counterfeit votes cheapen it for everybody. Make it value less. And then there's the other side of the ledger, which isn't who votes, but who counts the votes. In Georgia, in 2020, in the presidential race, the state came down to 12,000 votes, okay? For the whole state of Georgia, 12,000 votes was the differential. Last December, in Fulton County, which is the county that houses Atlanta, it's the biggest county in the state, last December, in Fulton County, they admitted to the state election board that it had certified roughly 315,000 votes without the poll worker signature that state rules require on tabulator tapes. So they turn in these tapes. There's 315,000 votes on them. And for whatever reason, the person that should have been verifying those and signing the verification signature on the tapes just didn't do it. 315,000 votes, just no signature. Why were the rules for every other county followed? And here they just skipped them in the biggest county in the state in a race that was that tight. And why did it take 5 years and a private citizen basically digging through records to drag it all into the light to begin with? Friends, none of this is about having any view of immigrants, especially lawful ones. Many of the people charged in these crimes are greenholders who may have been on their way to citizenship, but will probably lose it. Some likely after being told that checking the box was no big deal. But that's the real tragedy here. There's a side that encouraged the stealing, that encouraged the theft, that encouraged the fraudulent voting, and they were told it was no big deal. They went along with it, and now they may lose their opportunity to stay here. So yes, and good on the DOJ. Keep going. Legal elections are the only fair elections, and that legality is worth maintaining. It's worth fighting for. Friends, I've said it many times over the past several election cycles. Our ability to sovereignly decide in a fair and honest election is the only thing that keeps America, America. Let's make sure in November we have only free and legal votes being counted. Kevin McCullough, coming right back. Don't go away.
16: The world has never had more information, and somehow we've never been more confused. Everybody has an opinion about how you should live, how to build a marriage, how to raise a family, how to think about money, sex, identity, truth, purpose, even God. But imagine walking into a kitchen, throwing away the recipe, and then wondering why the meal doesn't taste right. 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We've rejected God's recipe, substituted our own ingredients, and then wondered why so much of our culture feels broken. 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

0: It's the Wednesday edition. We are talking about all things related to life in terms of what's going on in the news and other things. We will cover that on the show today. It's That Kevin Show, thatkevinshow.com. But before we get to any of that, we're going to take some time to think deeply about being rooted and being grounded in kind of the biblical framework of what life should be. And along those lines, at this time each day, we ask a big question. How do we live? How do we live in light of a culture that may dislike God, have no use for his word, and really doesn't appreciate people that say that they need those things in their life? How do we go about that? And the challenge then becomes, will we be consistent and persistent in the life that we have to live by those principles? And so we take this time out. We get into Scripture. We have shepherds that come and help us. And Jason Warman is back with us. Now, you hear him on a daily basis on this show, from Anchorage, Alaska to Miami Beach, and from San Diego to Kennebunkport. Jason, people hear your 60-second commentaries and messages each day, which we're very grateful for. But you are a full-time pastor. Coast Life is your home base. And this book is really an outgrowth of what God's been doing in your life in these last couple of years. So thank you for sharing it with us. We're talking about God's cookbook. That's the name of the book. And we it's, you know, out now. It just came out, Recovering the Flavor of Faith in a Saltless Age. And we talked about those two ingredients already. Salt, the ingredient that we're supposed to include, and leaven, the one we're warned not to include. And we're putting some flavor to that salt today, Jason. What are we talking about?
1: Yeah, you know, we've been talking about salt being the Christian values, morals, truths that God has given us in his word through Jesus. And then, you know, leaven is the false ideology. This human thinking will never rival divine thought. And you just see so much human thinking kind of contaminating our ideology. And probably there's no greater arena where that happens in our modern culture than on the idea of love. Hmm. Like, and so I wanted to talk about like the idea of what is the salt of love, something that's so confused. And Paul says this, Romans 12:9, he said, let love be genuine, abhor what is evil, hold fast to what is good. And I love that he puts these three things together. He's like, hey, we need to have genuine love. And I think we see such a false version, a fake version of what it means to love. But he goes, hey, abhor what is evil. Like in the Greek, it even goes beyond hate, but that's kind of the modern understanding. So I'll just say let love be genuine, hate what's evil. And if you do those two things, then the outworking of that is that you'll hold on to what is good. Mm-hmm. And like, we need to understand love has definitions. The old Foreigner song says, I want to know what love is. And I think that's probably like the theme or the soundtrack of a generation, is trying to figure out how to be loving. Because if we're charitable towards people, I really do think a lot of people are genuine in wanting to be loving people, and especially many Christians. They want to love like Jesus loved. They want to be a kind person, a loving person. But the problem is we've allowed leaven to contaminate our understanding of love instead of letting the salt of Scripture define what God's love is for us. And when it comes to love, God has a recipe. And what's happening is a lot of people are finding a duplicate or a mock version of love. And, you know, and their Gucci purse only has one C instead of two C's. And it's like that they got the dupe version. That's not the real thing. And we're not trying to duplicate something that's earthly. We're trying to duplicate what God has given us. And I really believe a lot of people have fallen into a false label of love, because we define love by going, hey, love is love.
0: Well, you can't,
1: you can't define a word with a word.
0: No.
1: And just because something carries the label doesn't mean, and that's why I think leaven is so deceptive, is because it doesn't show up like, hey, this is false, this is fake, this is poison. we go, hey, this is love. And then there is a really poor definition of love. We were watching my wife and I were watching the documentary on the Tylenol murders that happened many years ago. And people would go to they'd have a headache. They'd go to the cabinet and they would grab a bottle of Tylenol, not recognizing that somebody had put poison inside the Tylenol bottles. And what they thought they were taking to heal them was actually killing them. And I think so many people, like, labels matter. Like, you can't, what the ingredients are, it matters. And so what people are doing is they're longing for acceptance. They're longing for good values. They're longing for this stuff. And somebody goes, hey, here's love. And they gobble it up, not realizing it's contaminated with leaven and it's poisoning their ideology and their worldview. And the Bible gives us definitions, like, you know, the love of God. We can't even fathom the breadth, the length, the height, the depth of the love of God, Paul tells us. And what we find is, like, the cultural idea of love is very shallow. And God's love is, first of all, it's faithfulness, it's commitment, it's self-sacrifice. And then the big one is it's covenantal. Like even obviously we understand it as Christians in the context of marriage, but I think we're covenanted to friendships. I think we're covenanted to churches and relationships. Like, I think there's a third part. That's why the scripture says a threefold cord is not easily broken. When you recognize that God is in the midst of our relationships, it's not just me and another person. We're trying to honor God in all of our relationships. And the Bible gives us the clearest picture of love, and that's Jesus on the cross. Like, he was establishing a new covenant. He was surrendering his will. It was self-sacrificial. He was offering redemption. He was fulfilling God's plan. And so we have a bad model of what love is. But even on the cross, Jesus exemplified love when, you know, there were two sinners that railed on him, but one of them finds repentance. Jesus said, "Today you will be with me in paradise." And what it gives us this understanding is Jesus saved him on the cross, not from the cross. Like, he fully paid the price for the crimes that he committed on earth, but yet found complete and total forgiveness and redemption by Jesus while he was on the cross. And we're in a culture today that doesn't understand this, but the love of God is broad enough to encompass both justice and mercy. Like, it's broad enough to embrace both truth and grace. But real love is deep enough, like, God's love is deep enough to both have consequences and also ultimately redemption. And real, you know, and I love the idea that Paul couples love with abhorring something.
2: Yeah.
1: Because if you don't, to me, love and hate are bookends that hold good things together. I think it's challenging for people when we realize Jesus hated some things. Like, in the book of Revelation, he goes, "Hey, you're doing good. You hate the work of the Nicolaitans." And he said, I hate those works too. And I think that would be shocking for people to find out that Jesus actually hated some things. And he didn't hate the Nicolaitans. He hated the work of the Nicolaitans. And we need to separate the idea that we can hate ideologies. We can hate what's wrong. We can abhor what's evil. We can love what's good, and we can love genuinely. And when we do that, we cling to what is good and we hold on real tight to what is good in the world.
2: I know it's not very popular, but there's a very binary aspect to all of this. And if I love my wife, I will hate anything that, you know, stands in the way of hurting her. If I love my children, I will hate those things that will damage them. If I love my neighbor, you know, I'm going to hate the ways that a culture or a society might take advantage of them.
1: 100%.
2: And that's not hating people, but it is taking a strong stand against what is evil. And you were talking about the thief. That is one of the most compelling pictures in my head that lives with me all year, Jason, because he could not go to a Sunday school class. He could not give an offering. He couldn't attend a men's group. There was nothing. He couldn't go to a recovery and redemption class. There was nothing that he could do to work out his bad behavior. But he said, "Remember me." And that's all he asked of Jesus. And Jesus said, "Because of your faith, today,
1: yep,
2: you'll be there. And friends, that's how much he loves. That's how much Jesus loves. So
1: it's the incredible love of God. Yep.
2: Yeah, it's incredible. All right. You got to get a copy of this book, friends. God's Cookbook, Recovering the Flavor of Faith in a Saltless Age. It's available everywhere. But God's Cookbook, Recovering the Flavor of Faith in a Saltless Age. And then be listening every day because Jason's with us. With his 1 minute, I call it a 1 minute ministry, but you really do get us to think in those little snippets. Jason, I'm so grateful for it. Thank you again. Tomorrow we take on what? We take on the salt of truth, which is hard, which, yes, is sometimes, sir, seen as you know, opposite of love, or at least in balance to it. There's this kind of like seesaw effect. What's truth? What's love? How do you do both at the same time? I'm sure you're going to get into all of that with us tomorrow. Look forward to it.
1: Can't wait.
2: All right. Kevin McCullough coming right back. Stay here.
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4: With SRN News, I'm Keith Peters in Washington. Consumer prices rose at a 3.7% annual rate in September as gasoline costs skyrocket. Correspondent Bernie Bennett has this report.
5: The Consumer Price Index, a broad measure of goods and services costs across the U.S. economy, rose a seasonally adjusted 0.6% for the month, putting the 12-month rate at 3.7%, the Bureau of Labor Statistics reported Wednesday. Economists surveyed by Dow Jones expected respective gains of 0.6% and 3.6%. Stripping out volatile food and energy costs, so-called core CPI rose 0.3% for the month and was up 2.6% on an annual basis, compared to respective estimates for 0.2% and 0.25%. Bernie Bennett, Washington.
4: Higher prices could put a damper on holiday winter travel plans for nearly half of Americans.
6: A new WalletHub survey finds 49% say rising travel costs could derail their plans, while 30% believe traveling is worth going into debt for. Another 30% are still paying off travel debt from last winter. The latest inflation report shows airline fares are up more than 22% from a year ago, while hotel stays and rental cars are also more expensive. Despite those increases, travel industry leaders say many consumers are still willing to pay the higher prices. I'm at Mattinson.
4: President Trump is in Montana, his latest GOP midterm stop, with midterms just 20 days out. Trump is appearing in the city of Kalispell for a rally with congressional candidate Aaron Flint. Earlier today, Trump told a crowd in Bullhead City, Arizona, to back Republican nominee for governor, Congressman Andy Biggs. Trump's midterm blitz will continue with future stops planned in Kentucky, Kansas, North Carolina, and elsewhere. On Wall Street, the Dow down by 48 points. This is SRN News.
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7: Shower should come to an end by late this evening. We're dropping to a low of 56 overnight. Skies remain cloudy on Thursday with a high of 68. More rain in the forecast for Friday. Showers, high of 72, dropping down to 43 Friday night.

0: Welcome back. Kevin McCullough, 888-342-1010, 888-342-1010. That phone number, very simply, helps you liberate a human slave. Whoa, hold on a second, Kev. What's that about? Human slavery. It's more populous today than it has ever been in human history. Wait. I thought we had abolition. I thought that the slaves were set free. Maybe in the West, maybe because of the influence of Christianity, maybe because, yes, there was a season in which these cultures woke up and said, we got to stop doing this. But friends, in much of the rest of the world, slavery continues on in a horrific fashion. And it varies where you are. In some places, it's indentured servitude, where children of people who owed a lot of money and those people died are now, in essence, slaves of those that are making bricks, and they work 20 hours a day with 4 hours of sleep and almost nothing to eat. There are others that it's just pure sex trafficking. They just take minors and they just make them do what they want them to do. In the case of what we're talking about with the slaves of Sudan, it's a little bit of all of that. It's forced labor, it's sexual abuse, it's spiritual abuse, it's mental abuse, it's physical abuse, it's verbal abuse. Like, if you can be abused in any way possible, a Sudanese slave has been abused in that way. And that's why this Christmas, I want to give these women the best Christmas gift we could ever give them, which is their liberation and a brand new life. And Todd Chapman is back with us from Christian Solidarity International. But Todd, you think about it, this bag of hope, it comes loaded with food for a year, seed for another year's worth of food. Mm-hmm. They eat this grain called sorghum. It has all these gadgets and trinkets and things that they need to help clean and fish and do gardening with and all that stuff. It gives them, it's really not just a bag, it's several bags, but you got blankets and tarps and things to protect from weather. And then on top of everything else that's in there, there's a dairy she-goat that gives milk that they are given as their own, and they get to take it. And when they receive this, it's like they've won the biggest lottery that you could imagine. Imagine Todd Chapman winning the $1 billion lottery, in the state of Michigan. This would be the equivalent for one of these slaves, because they've had so little of nothing to themselves. And it gives them everything to start the new life over. And that's what the $250 to Christian Solidarity International provides every single one of them.
1: Yeah, it's such a beautiful opportunity that we have. And, with the expansion of that Kevin show onto so many new stations in the last year, even though Kevin and I have been bringing this in front of listeners for years, it's so awesome that there's a whole new bunch of people that have probably never heard about this before. Yeah. And so would you lean in just for a second, and would you just prayerfully, seriously, don't say, flippantly, I'll pray about it. Would you seriously, intentionally, prayerfully ask what God would have you do? Because God does not bring opportunities across our path on accident. As a matter of fact, Ephesians 2:10, one of my favorite verses in the Bible. You are God's masterpiece, created in Christ Jesus to do good works, which God prepared in advance for you to do. What an awesome verse, man. I mean, number one, you're a masterpiece of God. He created you. He redeemed you through his son. And then he has good things for you to do in the world. This might be, and I really believe it is, if you're hearing this. I just believe that. You don't have to agree. It's what I believe. I'm going to put it out there. I think this is one of those good deeds that God ordained for you to do. Free a human being in the name of Jesus, return them to their home country, return them oftentimes to their community, sometimes even reunite them with a family that they were taken from decades ago. I'm looking at a Toke story. She was out collecting firewood near her village when she was a young girl. And this is kind of weird, but she had climbed a tree to take a nap or something. I guess maybe she was afraid of staying on the ground, but she wakes up from her nap on the tree limb, looks down, there's five armed men. They've got guns pointing at her, and they're like, come down here. And now she's taken to up north to Sudan, where she's put to work doing every just junky hard job you can imagine. She's enslaved, sexually abused. This goes on for 19 years. And the whole time she's praying silently to herself at night while she's working all day, round the clock prayers, saying, God, would you free me? Would you rescue me? Would you deliver me? And God finally heard her prayer. One of our slave retrievers, and they work all year round, by the way, just, looking for these slaves and then negotiating their release. And now she is back in South Sudan. She got her bag of hope, and she's so excited about the opportunity to have her life begin.

0: And they've never been able to tell their story to anyone or to talk about it in any way. Right. So to verbalize it and to kind of document it, to help them remember what their given name was from birth, if they can, and kind of trace where their family comes from. But in that, they begin to find solidarity with one another, with other slaves who've been through similar experiences. And if CSI can't find their physical human family, because many times they were shot and killed in front of them, traumatizing them further as they were taken into slavery. They watched their own parents be executed, or they watched their mom be gang raped by slaves, or by slave masters. These horrible things are all there. If they can't find the human family, then what they've begun is these wonderful communities of these women who have lived this life together, understand what each other has gone through, and in Christian community now, related to churches in places in South Sudan, they get to have these communities of women that live together joyously, rejoicing for their freedom and being able to start their lives over again. And imagine like the most meaningful small group you've ever been part of. This is that on steroids. Like, there's so much support there. And then the churches just, I mean, they make the prodigal son's return home look silly. Like, it's just, they're so rejoiced over when they come home. Friends, that's the gift you get to give them this year for $250. 888-342-1010. 888-342-1010. 888-342-1010. $250. Liberates one life. How many lives will you liberate right now? Go to thatkevinshow.com. 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
9: 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The

0: Welcome back. Very glad to have you with us. Kevin McCullough, always grateful to be with you as we are talking about this changing people's lives. And I love this time of year. I'm sorry. I'm really digging fall every year when we get there because I like the holidays. I like the change of seasons. I like all that stuff. I don't like Halloween too much. That's not my favorite. But when we're talking about Thanksgiving and Christmas, we're on the doorstep, and I don't know about you, Todd, but my kids have already dug out a couple of the Charlie Brown Snoopy things on Apple TV, and there may be a Christmas album or two that's already found its way to the playlist somewhere in the iPhone. It's just that time of year, and when I think of the joy that can be done as we move towards the birth of Jesus and giving thanks for everything, and even going and getting candy and treats and other stuff, there's nothing that's a bigger delight. There's nothing that we can be more grateful for. There's no way that we can honor Jesus more than loving those that he loved. And that's what I think ultimately the CSI campaign is all about. We're just loving people the way Jesus loved them, which he came to set the captive free. Let's set some captives free. I mean, if we're going to be like him, let's do it.
1: You know, we're empty nesters, got five kids, all of them grown, all of them except one have kids. The fifth one is on the way to getting married in the next year or so. So more grandkids on the way. Eight grandkids. I can't even believe that. Eight grandkids. I feel like I'm still
0: grandpa.
1: Gramps, right? I feel like I'm still in my, 30s, but here I am. And, looking ahead, it's like you realize I'm 61 years old. And the older you get, and I'm sure many of you can relate, Kevin, not yet because he's behind me yet. But
0: I'm spry.
1: You're still spry. I have more hair than you, though, so I'm doing better in that, in that count. But, you get to a point in life where you realize it's like, man, most of my time here on earth is already behind me. I don't have that much left ahead of me. I don't know what it is, but I just am so profoundly convicted and motivated. There's only a couple places in the vast media world that this has warranted their attention for whatever reason. And Kevin, for years, has been one of those champions, and this has been one of those platforms, and we're grateful for that. And but what you get to do before now and the end of the year is you can free a human being, free them from slavery, return them to their home country, and set them up in a life of freedom. And I'm talking about, I'm looking at the story of a dude. She was 7 years old, this little girl, when armed men captured her and her mom. They were just on their way to visit some relatives. And these guys ride up on them with guns blazing, drag them into a new country. I mean, talk about a whirlwind. You have no idea what's happening to you. And that was the beginning of years. 23 years a dude lived in slavery until God sent one of our slave retrievers through CSI to negotiate her freedom and bring her back into South Sudan. And now she is living a life in freedom and so grateful that God saw fit to liberate her. Back to my middle age thing, or maybe beyond middle age. Maybe you've got someone as we approach the holiday season, and I have this conversation with my kids every year. It's like, what do you want, Dad? I'm like, I don't want anything. I don't need anything. Well, actually, I don't need anything. Here's what I would love. You want to give me something? Make a donation to CSI, right? Even if you can't give $250, but make a donation and free a human being or contribute to the freedom of a human being in my name. That's better than any sweater or pair of socks or gadget you could get me, because that's storing up treasures in heaven, right? And that's what I care about right now at this point in my life, Kev. So if you are kind of like I am and where I am, would you just pray about that? And don't wait for your kids to do it. You actually do it, and then invite your kids to do it.
0: Yeah. I love that approach for sure. 888-342-1010 is how you go about making that connection. 888-342-1010, 888-342-1010. You can also give online at thatkevinshow.com. We've got convenient banners at the top and the bottom of the page there on the homepage. If you're on your device, they're just going to slide in and out of those little windows that kind of interrupt your path to the homepage. Just click on one of them. It'll take you maybe 2 minutes max to poke through there, give your gift, and then be done. But when you have, let me tell you what you will have given them. Not only will you have given them their liberation, and relocation, which that in and of itself would be worth the $250.
1: Just getting them from honestly, I don't even know how we do that for $250.
0: Yeah,
1: it's incredible.
0: I don't either, but I know that we have a lot of great partners that have contributed, for instance, the food, the grain that they will have for next year.
1: Right.
0: So that's, and we call it a bag of hope. It's kind of like the back end of a pickup truck of hope, but that's too much to put on a sign. So it's a bag of hope, but they get a year's worth of grain. There's a year's worth of seed that goes with that so that they can plant a garden and grow more grain for the following season while they're eating the grain that they have. And then from there to things like utensils that they need to cook and clean and fish and garden with. There's things that will help them stay warm in the cold period and protect them from the weather in the hot periods, all involved in this. And then the last thing that they're kind of set up with when they are getting ready to reach their final destination and their relocation going home is a she-goat that will produce milk and cheese and other food products for them. But they can also breed them and create other mini goats and you know, grow those and provide for their family in that way. As some of these women are coming, being liberated now with their children, which is a remarkable thing in and of itself. The slave masters used to insist that the children were his and they stayed with the slave master. Increasingly, CSI has been effective at getting both the mother and the child liberated from the slave master for the same vaccine for their cattle. It's just one dose of vaccine for the life of the slave, but now we're getting the child and the mom combined. But they get to bring them home. They get to raise them. They get to train them up in the way they should go. They get to teach them about Jesus and all the things that they're not allowed to do in their Islamic captivity in the north. And that's what your $250 provides. Everything I just mentioned. It's an amazing experience for them. It's the biggest stack of gifts they've ever seen. You talk about Santa's bag. Can't put all of that in there. They've never seen gifts. They've never had so much generosity expressed to them. They literally weep. And they're already weeping before the goat comes out. But then the goat comes out, and they're jumping around and kind of, you know how goats hop. They're very funny to watch hop around. But you see these videos of the women hugging their goats. Like, they don't want that goat to get away from them because they know it's such a precious thing. That's what you give them for Christmas. 888-342-1010. 888-342-1010. 888-342-1010. Or go to thatkevinshow.com.
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7: 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Serving it up with a no-drink minimum. 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
0: All right, Kevin McCullough, glad to have you with us. Final few thoughts for this period of time together, friends, about Christian Solidarity International and why it's so important. Look, I'm never going to apologize for asking you to give to great causes. I have told you that from the beginning. This is part of my expression of gratitude back to God for the honor and the privilege and the humble coolness that it is to get to do what I do for a living every day. And it wouldn't be possible had he not said, this is what I'm calling you to. But because of that, I want to use a portion of this platform every single day for his glory and to do things that advance his kingdom. And Todd Chapman is back with us from Christian Solidarity International. And Todd, as I have had the chance to not just advocate for CSI on the air over the years, but to get to know the organization and to see how it operates and to understand the biblical efficiency with which they take their stewardship and the extreme care that is taken with every gift that is given and the integrity behind all of that, I have to say, not only are they doing incredible things, they're one of the best organizations I've ever had the chance to be part of. And that's why I continue to sing their praises long after we're not on the air anymore. Like, this is one of my passion organizations that I really, really mean it when I say this. I believe that they are doing God's work in every aspect.
1: Mm-hmm. Yeah, I kind of feel like it's David against Goliath in a lot of ways. You know, we're not a big organization. Many people have never heard of us. Every time we do a radio campaign, and you may be hearing about CSI, Christian Solidarity International, for the very first time. But man, just because, you know, God has just blessed us. And that's because we're just committed to doing what he says in his word, which is to set captives free and inviting other people to do that. And so over the past, you know, 30 plus years over, get this, friends, over, and this is not me boasting on CSI, this is me boasting on God and boasting on our generous donors that have made this possible. Over 160,000 human beings freed from captivity, yes, but also the worst possible abuse that you could imagine. Verbal, physical, psychological, sexual. I mean, any form of abuse that a human being can endure, these slaves have been subjected to that. And also, and it's gone on for decades. Mm-hmm. And also children now have been born into that. And so, and I'm really excited about that, because if you free a mom right now, more than ever before, we've been able to negotiate not just the freedom of the mom, but the freedom of a child. So for $250, man, you can liberate two human beings. One that has already endured decades of abuse, but one that if we don't get them free, we'll also, you know, suffer that. We're preventing that. So it's so beautiful. I just wanted to real quickly give you a little encouragement. I'm looking at Isaiah 61:1, and what you're invited to do right now checks every box in this verse. Check this out. The Spirit of the Lord God is on me, because the Lord has anointed me to bring good news to the afflicted, sent me to bind up the brokenhearted, to proclaim liberty to the captives, and freedom to prisoners. Check. $250. You set a captive free. You equip them to step into a new life in freedom. And man, hands going up in heaven for every gift that you give, because that's another human being freed.
0: 888-342-1010 is the number where that takes place. 888-342-1010. And you may be saying, well, Kev, why wouldn't they liberate the kids if the moms are being liberated? Well, the slave master views that child who he impregnated the slave with is his property too.
1: Kind of theirs, yeah.
0: And so the idea that we're able to talk him out of a future generation of a slave, which if it's a young boy is a very valuable thing to his calculations, is a God thing. And it did not happen for many, many years that I was involved with CSI. It has begun happening over the last 2 to 3 years, and we couldn't be more excited about it, because it saves every one of those kids from that horrific future themselves. 888-342-1010, 888-342-1010. If you want to know more, go to thatkevinshow.com, click the CSI banner at the top of the page. 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There's lots of information about what the program consists of. Just check it out and then be as generous as you can. 888-342-1010, 888-342-1010, or go to thatkevinshow.com, click the CSI banner, thatkevinshow.com.
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9: News this hour from Town Hall. I'm John Scott. President Trump is in Big Sky Country for his latest rally, with the midterms fast approaching. The president appearing in the city of Kalispell, Montana, for a rally with congressional candidate Aaron Flint. Earlier today, he told a crowd in Bullhead City, Arizona, to back Republican nominee for Governor Congressman Andy Biggs. His midterm blitz will continue with future stops planned in Kentucky, Kansas, North Carolina, and elsewhere. The Supreme Court considering a challenge to a nearly 40-year-old privacy law.
10: Justices heard arguments Wednesday in a dispute over whether the Video Privacy Protection Act of 1988 applies to subscriptions to any company's online products or just its audiovisual ones. The claims were made by a subscriber to a Paramount Global-owned sports website who says he was tracked in violation of the law that prevents video rental records from being public. I'm at Mattinson.
9: A watchdog group calling for an investigation into new White House Press Secretary Katie Zachariah.
11: The Campaign for Accountability has filed a complaint with the California State Bar Association demanding a probe into her claims that she's an attorney. Reports surfaced shortly after her first day on the job that she's not licensed to practice law in any state, and the organization says that's a crime in California. I'm Wendy Swanson.
9: Social Security recipients about to get a cost of living boost.
12: Americans who receive Social Security checks will be receiving a cost of living adjustment increase of 3.6% in 2027. This averages about an additional $75 per month. Approximately 73 million Americans receive Social Security benefits.
9: That's correspondent Laura Winters. 4 days after a man fell to his death on a roller coaster, Six Flags Over Georgia is preparing to reopen. That man died Monday on the Goliath ride, which will remain closed as the park reopens Friday. More at townhall.com.
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15: 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Reuters Institute says we're now one of the top news brands in the nation. 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
9: Many New Jersey residents report increasing difficulty meeting everyday cost of living needs. Liz Warner has more.
16: New numbers out suggest the struggle to afford basic necessities is intensifying in the Garden State. According to a new Rutgers-Eagleton poll, two-thirds of residents found it difficult to afford gas and transportation costs. That's up about 10 percentage points from the same poll in March. About 60% say they have difficulty affording health care and medical costs. That's a 5% increase over the past several months. Ashley Koenig with the poll says what we are seeing is less about how many New Jerseyans are struggling and more about how intense the struggle is. In New Jersey, I'm Liz Warner.
9: Iowa, Kansas, and six other states are filing a lawsuit against OpenAI. That lawsuit alleges ChatGPT has caused children to harm themselves or others by coaching them. News and analysis at townhall.com. Former NFL quarterback Mark Sanchez reportedly has settled a lawsuit.
8: According to The Athletic, Sanchez and truck driver Peter Toll have agreed to terms that will end the civil action without a trial. Sanchez was in Indianapolis as a broadcaster for Fox when he attacked the then 69-year-old driver outside a restaurant last year. Toll would then stab Sanchez several times in self-defense. Sanchez was later indicted on one felony count of battery resulting in serious bodily injury. He was also charged with three misdemeanors. Sanchez and Fox parted ways in November of last year. Bob Agner reporting.
9: A federal grand jury in Portland indicted a California man for fraud. 35-year-old Dejon Love posed as a real estate investor or a player for the San Francisco's 49ers to dupe women out of more than $1 million. He allegedly used dating apps to develop romantic relationships, then convinced women to send him money. More on these stories at townhall.com.
8: At townhall.com.
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0: everything you need to know about the top headlines of the day and a perspective that will give you some eternity to it. Plus, practical tips for family life, spiritual life, and good old regular life. It's Kevin McCullough, Monday through Friday, on That Kevin Show. And now, from the Connors and Sullivan Broadcast Studios, the man who is not what he wants to be, but is way grateful that he's not who he used to be, here's the
1: man. Glad you're with us. The top of another great hour. Kevin McCullough, glad to have you here. Thank you. Couldn't do this without you, and couldn't do it without the incredible people of DFW Direct Insurance. Friends, if you have not yet called Vic Pritchard, right now there is this, there's this entire window that's about to open for the ACA, the Affordable Care Act plans, the enrollment window. You don't have to be in an enrollment window to save on your health insurance and to chart a better way forward for you and your family. I tell you this all the time. Vic and his team did this for me, and they saved us $400 a month. We got expanded coverage. We got better coverage than we had before. And I even got a rebate check from the last doctor's visit that my daughter went to, because in network and with our coverage that he got us, we get rebates back on going to the doctor. We get paid to go to the doctor. Imagine that. And while saving $400 a month. So really incredible. But you need to call Vic right now, because there is no enrollment period for health insurance that Vic Pritchard has from 20 different companies. So you may not even need the enrollment period for the ACA to get the insurance that you need. 817-449-5557. 817-449-5557. 817-449-5557. Call and speak with Vic Pritchard directly and tell him that Kevin sent you when you do. All right. You've probably seen something about it in the news over the last couple of days. Federal agents searched Congresswoman Ilhan Omar's Washington home Monday morning. And within hours, Omar had called it an attempt to target political enemies and weaponize federal law enforcement. That was her classification of what happened. Within hours after that, all of her normal friends and colleagues came to her aid. Sympathetic commentators on liberal news networks picked up the refrain, lawfare, intimidation, political persecution. Well, here's my encouragement. Save your breath. Because here's what actually happened, and in the order that it happened. Homeland Security Investigations agents, a branch of DHS that handles criminal investigations, did execute a search warrant. The Justice Department confirmed that it had gone before a judge and had been authorized, meaning a federal judge, not Donald Trump and not Stephen Miller, not some administration official with a grudge. They reviewed an application establishing probable cause and then signed off on it. Friends, that's not a press release. It's a constitutional checkpoint. The Fourth Amendment doesn't let federal agents kick in a congresswoman's door because they feel like it. It requires a judge, sworn to an independent branch of government, to look at a sworn piece of evidence and agree there's enough there to justify the intrusion. A judge did in this case, and he signed off on it. And here's the really interesting part. It was one of Joe Biden's judges. The investigation itself reportedly centers on Ilhan Omar's immigration paperwork. Allegations that trace back to Vice President J.D. Vance's prior public claims that she committed immigration fraud, something that Omar has always denied, and something Border Czar Tom Holman confirmed last month was under active investigation. Multiple outlets, including ones with no affection for the administration, now report that the probe has run for years and includes whistleblower complaints. So let me be clear about this. Before the Trump administration was involved, other whistleblowers, not connected to Donald Trump, were already saying she got here illegally. She fudged her paperwork. She told stories that weren't true. All of which amount to crimes that if she is found guilty of will cost her ability to stay here. This isn't a warrant that was just conjured up overnight to inconvenience and harass a congresswoman 22 days before an election. It's the product of a four-year investigation that happened to produce a judge's signature this week. Now, let's talk about the objections, because they deserve to be mentioned. Objection one, the timing. Critics are all about, oh, it's 60 days out from an election. Here's the problem. That's just a complaint about scheduling. It's not a complaint about the underlying warrant and how it was obtained or whether it is lawful. Nobody disputing the timing has produced evidence that the warrant itself was improperly secured, because they can't. A judge already looked at the question and he answered it. Objection two, political targeting. I got to be honest, this is one of the laziest things that you can argue. And it's the one getting the most airtime. Look, Ilhan Omar has every right to call this whatever she wants in a press statement. And she can say, again, whatever she wants. What she doesn't get to do is make "I'm being targeted" a substitute for "the allegations aren't true." Those are two completely different claims. And her defenders keep conflating them as though establishing the first automatically disproves the second. It doesn't. President Trump has been investigated, indicted, sued more than any president in the history. And plenty of people on the right spent years calling all of it political targeting. In some cases, I thought it actually was, without evidence. Remember Mar-a-Lago? They raided his place. So good luck with this entire train of thought. A judge's signature is what's on Omar's file, and that's why they got to execute the raid. Objection three, and this is the one I find most telling. Everyone defending Omar is silent about what the actual charge says. Watch how little of the public defense actually engages with the immigration fraud allegations themselves. Nobody's mounting a detailed rebuttal of the underlying claim, not even Ilhan Omar herself. They're mounting a procedural complaint about optics and timing, because the optics and timing are the only terrain where the argument has any traction at all. You know what I think? I actually think this. I'm glad that this happened. Not because I enjoy watching any public official go through this. I don't want to take pleasure in federal agents at anyone's front door, regardless of the party. But that's not the reason I'm glad. I'm glad because for years, a sitting member of Congress has operated with what often looked like total immunity from any serious scrutiny over her own immigration history. But a judge looked at some of the evidence. He saw enough there to provide reasonable doubt. And his signature on the warrant isn't persecution. It's the system working the way it is intended to. Slowly, through evidence, under judicial oversight, regardless of whose name is on the board. That's the way it should be done. She shouldn't get away with something that you and I wouldn't get away with. And we shouldn't get away with something that she couldn't get away with. Like, there should be none of that. Justice should be blind, and it should be equal. This process has been legal. This process was legally authorized. Everything else being shouted about it this week is noise, and noise doesn't get a vote on what a federal judge already decided. That's my take on it anyway. Maybe you disagree. ThatKevinShow@gmail.com. If you do, ThatKevinShow@gmail.com. Got a big hour for you. You know we like to delve into wellness from time to time. 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
1: All right, welcome back. You know that on Wednesdays, I like to turn the focus and the concentration for at least a portion of the show to things that revolve around the issue of wellness and what we can do about our own health. And sometimes we need help with public policy. Sometimes we need better policies in pandemics, to name a few things. But regardless of whether it's nutrition or medicine or fitness or whatever element of it, we talk about it, and I enjoy doing that because I know it helps a lot of people. And someone who's been a really good help on this for us is Dr. Robert Redfield. He is the Senior Visiting Fellow for the Biosecurity and Public Health Policy Division of the Heritage Foundation, one of my favorite organizations. And Dr. Redfield, I'm always grateful. You're a busy guy. The fact that you take the time to be with us is always something I'm deeply grateful for. So thanks for coming on back.
2: Thanks for having me, Kevin.
1: Did you have anything start to rumble around in your head when the words Russian plague started coming across news stories a few weeks ago?
2: Well, you have to have your antennas high. I visited the old Soviet Union when I was CDC director, Georgia and Kazakhstan and Kyrgyzstan. And when I was there, I visited some of their old plague anthrax labs because they had quite an extensive lab throughout the Soviet Union, plague and anthrax. Now, those pathogens were indigenous in those areas, zoonotic, and so they had a public health role for the community, but they really were part of the Russian bioweapons, defense dual use program. So when you hear that there's a woman who was fairly young, 27, 28 years old, who worked in one of the plague labs, which is, you know, working on other pathogens too, besides plague, anthrax, and some other special pathogens, that she dies 7 days after apparent laboratory accident, your antennas have to go up. Pretty high. And I'm of the view that I'm not certain what she died from. I got a pretty good feeling that the Russians are certain what she died from. I am skeptical that it was not plague. At least it wasn't wild-type plague.
1: Are they making the argument that she did not die of plague?
2: They have not said she has plague.
1: Oh, interesting.
2: They have not acknowledged that. They've actually gone further and said there's no plague cases in the region. Now, the reason I'm skeptical about plague is it's definitely not wild-type plague, because that's very easy to treat. She had an exposure, apparently, in the lab. She would have been treated, she would have gotten better, and she would not have died. It's very simple to treat. However, if it was genetically modified plague, and so that it was resistant to the antibiotics, so they wouldn't work, and we do know the Russians have a program making resistant anthrax and resistant plague, that then the antibiotics wouldn't have worked. But the second problem I have is the Russian response. The Russian response was to close 5 hospitals in the region and to quarantine 200 people. And what you need to know, Kevin, is pneumonic plague is really not very infectious. The last human case of human-to-human transmission of pneumonic plague that we've had in the United States was in 1924. It's not an easy pathogen to go human-to-human, even when it's in its pneumonic form. So it doesn't make a lot of sense to me that they shut down 5 hospitals and quarantined 200 people, unless, again, it was genetically modified plague where they had not only changed the antibiotic susceptibility, but they also changed the transmissibility from human to human and made it a highly transmissible form of plague. So I suspect whatever she got infected with was part of one of their dual use programs. It's disappointing that the Russians haven't come forth. They obviously must know what they're dealing with, because they do say they tested over 200 people and they didn't find, they may have found one other case. Well, what did they test them for? And they haven't really adhered to the international health regulation, which, you know, within 48 hours, they're supposed to, you know, divulge everything and let WHO get in there, let people like the CDC get in there. So I'm skeptical that it may or may not be plague. I am also of the point of view that it's probably something related to their bioweapons program.
1: Okay, let's say that everything that you're concerned about at face value turns out to be true. What does that implication then leave us to understand? How vulnerable is the rest of the world? Is it the start of another COVID? Like, what should we be kind of reading between the lines on this?
2: Yeah, I think first we should take some solace in the fact that whatever is going on there is not highly transmissible, because they did not have a lot of secondary cases. You know, despite their, you know, what they did, they had a very aggressive public health response, quarantined 200 people, closed 5 hospitals. But the best I know, there's possibly one other unconfirmed case that they've diagnosed. So I think the real, for us, I don't think, and I agree with CDC, that there's really no significant risk to the United States at this point. They are screening people coming back from Siberia that are going in through New York. But I would say that the real issue is, and the sensitivity is, that it just underscores that probably the Russians have an active bioweapons program.
1: Is that common? How many major countries on the planet have those programs?
2: You know, I don't know the answer to that, Kevin. I will say, we had a bioweapons defense program. We shut down the offensive program in the end of the 60s when Nixon was president, and we continued our biodefense program. Some people, argue, a lot of biodefense program unfortunately overlaps into a biooffense program. The Russians do have a fairly significant defense bio-offensive program. They had a very significant outbreak in 1979 of anthrax, and that anthrax that was released, which can doesn't go human to human, but the spores, if you aerosolize them, can infect large populations. And they did have a number of people infected. And when that organism was analyzed by different intelligence groups, it's in the public domain now, so I can comment about it. It was anthrax that had a very unusual antibiotic susceptibility profile. In other words, it had been engineered to be resistant to the standard antibiotics.
1: Do we think China has a program similar?
2: Yeah. Yeah,
1: smaller operations like Iran or North Korea.
2: Yeah, I think the one thing about biodefense, and the reason I've argued that I think biosecurity, and the reason I really wanted to work with the Heritage Foundation on this, is I think biosecurity, in my view, is our greatest national security threat. I think it's much more serious than Russia or China or Iran or North Korea. I think it's much more serious than nuclear. So my view is that we need to have a proportional response to the threat. And I just told you, I think this is the number one national security threat that we have.
1: Yeah.
2: And so I think we need to model our response to traditional defense programs. And, that's a fairly extensive program we developed over the years. The recent budget, I think, was $1.5 trillion. We have bases all over the world. But really what drives the defense program and our national defense is the private sector through defense contractors. The Army doesn't make its bullets and tanks, and the Air Force doesn't make its airplanes. The private sector does. And I think we need to do the same thing for biosecurity. We need to have the private sector step up in antiviral drug development, vaccines, diagnostics, countermeasures, specialized medical equipment. When the COVID pandemic happened, Mike Pence had to go up to Michigan and ask Ford to basically shut down car lines and turn them over to making ventilators, because our nation didn't have ventilators. And it's predictable that we're going to have a respiratory pandemic. I thought when I was CDC director, my antenna was high because I thought we were going to have a major bird flu pandemic then, and we didn't. It turned out to be COVID. But I do think we're at risk for a significant bird flu pandemic. So we should get that in place. I would like to see us embed. I don't want to make government bigger than it already is, but I would like us to embed it in the Department of Energy. They have a lot of experience in weapons of mass destruction. They've got really, half a dozen very good labs. They could monitor and manage the private sector contracts that we then develop a private sector driven biosecurity industry that really prepares us. Right now, we're unfortunately even less prepared than we were before COVID, largely because we've lost public trust in public health agencies. So we're totally vulnerable right now to a potential catastrophic biosecurity threat.
1: When you speak to folks in Washington or elsewhere, does the administration seem to hear what you have to say?
2: I don't think they really understand the proportionality of what I'm saying.
1: Actually, let's take a break, and I'll have you expound on that further on the other side. Got to take a quick break. Dr. Robert Redfield, my esteemed guest. Stay with us.
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3: With SRN News, I'm John Scott. President Trump is in Big Sky Country for his latest rally, with midterms fast approaching. The president appearing in the city of Kalispell, Montana, for a rally with congressional candidate Aaron Flint. Earlier today, he told a crowd in Bullhead City, Arizona, to back Republican nominee for Governor Congressman Andy Biggs. Mr. Trump's midterm blitz will continue with future stops planned in Kentucky, Kansas, North Carolina, and elsewhere. The Supreme Court considering a challenge to an early 40-year-old privacy law.
4: Justices heard arguments Wednesday in a dispute over whether the Video Privacy Protection Act of 1988 applies to subscriptions to any company's online products or just its audiovisual ones. The claims were made by a subscriber to a Paramount Global-owned sports website who says he was tracked in violation of the law that prevents video rental records from being public. I'm at Mattinson.
3: A watchdog group calling for an investigation into new White House Press Secretary Katie Zachariah.
5: The Campaign for Accountability has filed a complaint with the California State Bar Association demanding a probe into her claims that she's an attorney. Reports surfaced shortly after her first day on the job that she's not licensed to practice law in any state, and the organization says that's a crime in California. I'm Wendy Swanson.
3: Social Security recipients about to get a cost of living boost.
6: Americans who receive Social Security checks will be receiving a cost of living adjustment increase of 3.6% in 2027. This averages about an additional $75 per month. Approximately 73 million Americans receive Social Security benefits.
3: That's correspondent Laura Winters. 4 days after a man fell to his death on a roller coaster, Six Flags Over Georgia, preparing to reopen. The man died on the Goliath ride, which will remain closed. This is SRN News.
0: 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Weather.
7: Shower should come to an end by late this evening. We're dropping to a low of 56 overnight. Skies remain cloudy on Thursday with a high of 68. More rain in the forecast for Friday. Showers, high of 72, dropping down to 43 Friday night. And then Saturday, much cooler with partly cloudy skies, a high of 51 degrees, and a low dropping to near freezing on Saturday night.
8: A lot of towns have a river. Some have two, but nobody has three. Nobody but us. We're Pittsburgh, the city of bridges. 466 bridges, the most in the world. Take that, Venice. We're a Renaissance city that refuses to say die. Might as well say we invented ketchup. But the best thing about this town is

0: truly comprehend or visceralize the reality of this threat. And it's not unusual for people not to perceive threats until they're in the middle of it. It's unfortunate. You know, people talk about preparedness, about getting prepared for the next pandemic. But as far as I'm concerned, it's all like hand waving. There's no significant, meaningful investment in preparedness for the next pandemic, which is unfortunate. And I think we need to change that. I've tried. I've written some op-eds on it. I wrote my book. If you go back and read the, particularly the last couple chapters of my book, it's pretty aggressive in laying out the case for us to develop a very significant proportional program to the threat. Which, you know, I don't know what that would be, but I suspect it's a program somewhere in the order of $200 to $250 billion a year, and really putting the program together that is really prepared to respond to unanticipated infectious threats, particularly viruses.
1: And do you perceive, when you say an avian flu, that it's going to be a weaponized version of that? And this is going to be created on purpose to take people down?
0: Well, or accident. I mean, we know now in 2019, our chickens and turkeys became infected with an avian strain. In the CDC, when I was the director, we had very large programs that monitored these avian flu viruses all over the world, particularly in Southeast Asia. And there were several of them that I was very concerned about. H7N9 would be one of them, okay? H5N1's another, and there's another one, H11. But worried about that they could evolve into a virus that could infect humans. Right now, the bird flus go bird to bird. They really don't know how to go bird to man very well, or mammal to mammal. Now, since 2019, the avian flu has now infected well over 50 mammals in the United States, including cattle, including you heard dairy cows, including seals and dolphins and bobcats and dogs and cats. But it doesn't go mammal to mammal. There's only one episode where it went mammal to mammal in Argentina, the elephant seals. Somehow the virus learned to go mammal to mammal there, and it wiped out a significant portion of the elephant seal population. The reason this virus, it needs four amino acids to change in its receptor binding domains for it to efficiently bind to the human to human tissue. And actually, in 2012, a group of scientists in Netherlands and Wisconsin actually did experiments to actually intentionally change the virus so it could infect humans. Now, I actually argued against this type of research because I think it's really dangerous research. We don't need to be making pathogens more pathogenic than they already are, or more transmissible. But we lost that debate, and they actually completed it. They figured out the four amino acids. They even went further than I wanted. They actually published it. And I don't think the Chinese intentionally meant to have it spread all over the world. But I do think they were arrogant to think they could contain it, which they obviously didn't. And now we have COVID for the rest of time. I think the same thing is unfortunately happening. I wrote an op-ed, the Wall Street Journal, calling for a moratorium on gain-of-function research. I know Trump has done one, but it's not operationalized. There's still gain-of-function research being done in many university labs. And there still is this virus that was created in 2012 that's actually was created in Netherlands and Wisconsin, which, you know, I suspect is in freezers. So I think the likelihood of the pandemic that we're going to have will unfortunately be another consequence of science, not nature.
1: Do you have any opinion on how far off we are?
0: I can't. No, I don't. You know, if it's true natural evolution, as I say, I have 14 grandchildren. It may happen during their life. I just don't know. I mean, four amino acids to change in the right place, you know, that's going to take some evolutionary time. But this virus is getting into lots of mammals, and each mammal is playing around and changing. It is getting into humans. When it gets into humans, it changes. The problem I have with bird flu, many people may not realize it because it says flu. They are flu. And what are we worried about flu? Bird flu, the cases I had, CDC director, we probably had about 900 cases, Southeast Asia, of bird to man. But then there was no man-to-man transmission. So the man

0: got it, and that was it. But the mortality rate of those cases was about 40%. So this is not like COVID where, you know, 0.5% or 0.25% people potentially may die. Bird flu's mortality rate's going to be somewhere between 5 and 50%.
1: All right. Very interesting, eye-opening, in fact, and very concerning. And I hope that my friends in the White House and in the administration will pay attention to what Dr. Redfield's saying. We're certainly going to be passing on this conversation to them and more. When we come back, though, I want to ask you about your new appointment at Turn Therapeutics, and I want to get into this discussion about the best way to counter what we consider our biggest health threats. There's kind of two schools of thought on it, and something that I thought was a no-brainer during COVID was the unpopular opinion, but I think that you might have a different take on it. I want to ask you about it when we come back. Stay here.
2: Stick around for more of That Kevin next.
1: Hi, Kevin McCullough. 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
4: Imagine trying to use a compass if north moved every morning. 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Eventually that compass becomes useless. It's the same way when people try to build their lives on changing definitions of truth. Scripture says Jesus Christ is the same yesterday, today, and forever. God doesn't move with the moment. His character is steady. His word is steady. His truth is steady. Here's the deal. When the world around you feels disoriented, don't look around. Look up. Be a champion of truth. Return to what God has already said. You don't need a new truth for a changing world. You need an unchanging truth in a changing world.
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0: McCullough, glad to have you with us. Learning a lot with you, by the way, from the esteemed Dr. Robert Redfield, who you probably were familiar with some of his work when he was the CDC director. But Dr. Redfield, there were a lot of things that changed during the COVID era here in America. And one of the things we didn't know, we were kind of running around trying to manage the crisis, hair on fire, kind of, you know, what works, you know, how can we, you know, Operation Warp Speed, can we get vaccines going, you know, the ventilators, what do we need to save people's lives? We didn't do a really good job at any of it. And there were some of us that sat there wondering, would there be some benefit and some value in working as hard on therapeutics and some of the options that were kind of post-infection and trying to save people, as opposed to the prevention of the spread and the vaccines, which I think if you ask any American today, they would probably say, you know, we were told one thing, it sure seemed like it delivered something else. You've just taken an appointment at Turn Therapeutics as the chief scientific officer. I don't know anything about the company, but the fact that therapeutics is in the name is of interest to me. And I'm curious your thoughts as to the therapeutics versus vaccine debate that we did go through in the early stages of COVID.
1: Yeah, no question, Kevin, that the focus really needs to be on therapeutic development. We should have had an Operation Warp Speed for therapeutics. But, you know, I remind people that are critical of my point of view that we had probably one of the most successful vaccine development programs in the history of the world with Operation Warp Speed.
0: Yeah.
1: And we basically developed in record time 3 and eventually 5 vaccines within the first 3 within 9 months and the last 2 shortly after a year. Now, there was problems with that program, though, from a scientific perspective, in that the vaccine, and it probably shouldn't have ever really been called a vaccine, it didn't prevent infection. All right. What it did was modify viral host interactions so that if you were vulnerable for hospitalization and death, then if you were vaccinated, you were less likely to be hospitalized and you were less likely to die. But you were not less likely to get infected and you were not less likely to spread the infection. So when people said, you know, like Biden said,
0: Dr. Redfield, Dr. Fauci and Rachel Maddow and all these people every night told me I was a bad person if I didn't get it and that I was going to die and I was going to make other people die because of that.
1: Yeah, it was all wrong. It was untruthful. It's one of the reasons we're less prepared today than we were then, because there's loss of total public trust in public health agencies because of what they did. Mm-hmm. We knew from the beginning that this vaccine did not prevent infection, and yet it didn't stop Biden from saying this is an epidemic of the unvaccinated, or he didn't stop Biden from saying, and Fauci from saying, vaccinate your children so they don't infect grandma. Those were both untrue statements. And they were made for the bias that they had, and I was on the board of Operation Warp Speed, the bias that Tony had, the answer was vaccines. When it comes to flu, vaccines are really not a great answer. If you look at the average flu season, about 50% of the people who get vaccinated, and only about half the country gets vaccinated, so now 50% of them, so that's about 25%, would have flu prevented in a good year. In my first year as CDC director, the vaccine efficacy was 25%. So flu vaccines really...
0: Do you get the flu shot?
1: I do get the flu shot. And the reason I get the flu shot, and the reason I encourage people to get the flu shot, even children and my grandchildren, when I was CDC director, the first year, more children died of flu that year than ever in the recorded history of our country. And when I looked into it, what I found out, what they had in common, is the children weren't vaccinated. So it does turn out that the flu vaccine, if you do get flu, and as I said, it's not a great vaccine in preventing flu, but you're less likely to die.
0: Okay.
1: Right. And so for me, I'm 75 years old, you know, and in the old days, flu was sort of the, you know, it took a lot of us in our sleep, right? You know, it was sort of the way it knocked off a lot of older people. So I think the flu vaccine's valuable. I recognize its limitations. I just got my wife vaccinated yesterday. I got vaccinated on Friday. So I do the flu vaccine. Now, that's in distinction for the COVID vaccine, which I do think is a vaccine that should be considered for people at high risk for death and that in hospitalization. So that's those of us over 65, 70, 75. I do not recommend the mRNA vaccines at all. I think there's way too much uncertainty about them. I personally think the FDA ought to pull them back. But I do recommend what we call a protein vaccine that now Sanofi is distributing, which is a spike protein, which gives you antibody. But when I give you an mRNA vaccine, I body into a spike protein factory, and I don't know how much you make, I don't know how long you make it, and I don't know where you make it. And spike protein is a very immunotoxic protein. It's probably what's driving the long COVID illness that we have, which is what my clinical practice is now. And, you know, there's probably 15, 20 million Americans now suffering from post-COVID, long COVID symptoms, which is driven by the fact they never cleared the virus and they're still making spike protein. And some of them are actually fighting this illness, not from the virus itself, but from the mRNA vaccine that's still making spike protein. So, but we should have an antiviral program. It should be aggressive. So when we talk about preparing, we should have huge platform technologies that are trying to develop broad antivirals for all types of viruses, you know, whether it's respiratory viruses, avian flu viruses, whether it's viruses like we're in the news recently with the Hanta virus and the Andes virus down in the cruise ship down in the Central South America. So I think we really do. Part of what I think we need to do is have a very aggressive antiviral drug development program, a very aggressive anti-infective program that can have dual use, can have other purposes potentially, but is really the way that we can prevent significant morbidity mortality for when, and I don't think it's if, when the bird flu pandemic comes. I would love to have, you know, when the bird flu pandemic comes, I would love to have five or six drugs that I know are going to work, and so people aren't going to die.
0: That would be ideal, but we're going to have to get some people's attention and get some of your ideas put into action. Dr. Robert Redfield, thank you for all of your time. We appreciate it so much.
1: Yeah, thanks. God bless. Take care.
0: Kevin McCullough coming right back from New York. Don't go away.
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4: 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Reuters Institute says we're now one of the top news brands in the nation. 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
5: This is Gary Bauer in Washington, D.C. with your end-of-day report sponsored by American Values. As I'm sure you've noticed, it's an election year. Polling shows voters may be getting ready to turn Congress over to today's Socialist Democrat Party. Really? I want to tell you about votes that Democrats in Congress now have taken. Last year, President Trump and the Republican Congress passed big tax cuts that help seniors, people who work overtime, and those who earn tips. It also lowered taxes for all Americans. Democrats talk a big game about affordability, but every Democrat in Congress voted against the tax cuts that put more money in your pocket. Remember how upset we all were over Biden and Harris allowing millions of people from third world countries to illegally walk into America? The Democrats allowed drugs, vicious gangs, and criminals to pour across our border. Donald Trump stopped that, but he needed extra funding for the Department of Homeland Security. Virtually every Democrat in Congress voted against that funding. They even shut down the government trying to prevent funding for our border security. This week, Republicans tried to ban stock trading by members of Congress because Congress often has inside information that the rest of us don't have. They also tried to pass the simple requirement of proving you're a citizen when you register to vote and showing an ID when you do vote. And Republicans tried to pass legislation making sure that AI data centers pay their own way and don't raise your energy bills. But again, virtually every Senate Democrat voted no on these popular common sense ideas. This is what Democrats are doing when they don't have control of Congress. Don't vote to give them even more power. This is Gary Bauer signing off from Washington, D.C. To support our work at American Values, visit GaryBauer.com.
6: 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Serving it up with a no-drink minimum. It's that Kevin Show.
0: All right, Kevin McCullough, glad to have you with us. Welcome back. Final few minutes. Have you gotten your own copy yet?

0: That's the new single from my songwriting collective called The Tea Collective. It's called Yesterday the Same. It's all about the sufficiency of Christ and no matter what you're dealing with in life. And I got an email yesterday that said, Kev, are you still making the worship kit available for that? Where do I find it? Okay, go to my website, thatkevinshow.com. There's a big graphic right on the front. It says Yesterday the Same. The worship kit includes full scores, lead sheets, band charts. There's a couple of arrangements. We've got a choral arrangement in there. We've got an a cappella ensemble arrangement in there. We've got an anthem and even a Christmas version, piano and string. But that's all at thatkevinshow.com, and all you have to do is click on the button on the front of the page. By the way, a few dozen churches have already notified me that they're adding it to their repertoire this fall. So I'm very honored by that. We want to give this song back to God. We're not making a dime off of it. We just want people to sing it because Jesus Christ is the same yesterday, today, and forever. His promises are sure. I also want to say thank you to my friends at MedJet.com. They have returned as a sponsor to the show. You've heard me talk about MedJet before. 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I travel a lot. I don't want to be stuck in a foreign hospital if I get sick. I also want experts to call if my safety is threatened while I'm traveling. There's a lot going on in the world these days, a lot of scary stuff happening in the world these days. MedJet memberships are already the best deal in travel. And I want you to know that if you are traveling even for this holiday, you can protect yourself, domestic or foreign. If you're more than 150 miles from home, the MedJet benefits will kick in, and they will get you all the way to the hospital at home. If you get travel insurance through the normal channels, your fancy credit cards or your airline coverage, and I recommend those, especially if you're taking a big trip and a long time going to go somewhere overseas. I do recommend travel insurance. I'm not against that. But MedJet membership will actually enhance that. And whereas they would only get you to the nearest hospital with the insurance that those areas provide, MedJet will get you all the way home to your home hospital, bedside to bedside. They come into wherever you're at there. They get you on their plane safely. Sometimes the flights can cost up to $100,000, $200,000, $300,000. And yet your $500 membership for your entire family for the year covers it. It's the best value in travel that I've seen, and it is one of the reasons why I am really, really thrilled that not only that they're back and that I can tell you about them, but that they are a part of this broadcast and our newsletter, That Passport Life, and our Travel Tuesday show where we talk about travel on AM 970 The Answer in New York. But MedJet and the good people there keeping people safe. And you don't think about the extraction need very much, but you see how crazy the world is right now. You get stuck in an area where the politics and the culture go sideways and go sideways fast. You need an exit plan. MedJet gives you that with MedJet Horizon membership. It gives you all of it. It gives you the security response, and it gives you the healthcare travel. 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Kevin McCullough, very thankful to have you with us, as always. Thankful that Dr. Robert Redfield was able to be here, and pray that you will come back and see us again next time.
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3: News this hour from Town Hall. I'm John Scott. Yes, you did pay more for just about everything last month. Daria Obinger has details on a Economic Report, the first of two this week.
2: Soaring energy costs pushed September's consumer price index up 3.7% year over year, more than the 3.6% that analysts were expecting. Gasoline prices rose 9.1%, with food prices up 2.5% from a year ago. This is the first of two economic reports that the Fed and others watch closely. The producer price index for September will be released on Thursday. It measures prices at the wholesale level before they reach consumers. Usually these reports move in tandem, or if one rises or falls, the other will too. I'm Daria Albinger.
3: President Trump hosted a high-profile midterm election campaign rally in Bullhead City, Arizona, part of a broader Western campaign tour aimed at boosting Republican candidates just ahead of the pivotal midterm election.
4: So we're going to elect a strong Republican majority in the House and Senate, and I think we have a really good chance.
3: He was plugging Congressman Andy Biggs' efforts to be elected governor of Arizona. Later, the president appearing in Montana for a rally with congressional candidate Aaron Flint. He said the war in Iraq will end and fuel prices will come down.
4: But it's going to end, and it's going to end very, very soon. And when that happens, the oil is going to drop like a rock.
3: President Trump in Kalispell, Montana. Cornell University faculty members starting to discuss a no-confidence resolution criticizing Cornell's response to sexual violence. About 150 faculty members reportedly in favor of the resolution, which comes after a group of male students accused last month of raping a woman at a fraternity house back in 2024. Social Security recipients getting a raise, a 3.6% raise in January, about $75 a month. More at townhall.com.
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7: This comes as new inflation numbers came in a bit hotter than expected. The consumer price index for September rose to a 12-month rate of 3.7%. Meantime, chip stocks have seen a decline, with Micron Technology dropping around 3% and Advanced Micro Devices moving down 5%. At the closing bell, the Dow Jones Industrial Average lost 48 points to 51,621. The S&P 500 fell 86 points to 7,718. And the Nasdaq plummeted 511 points to 26,692. With your market recap, I'm Sarah Lee Kessler.
3: A new Wallet Hub survey finds 49% of respondents say rising travel costs could derail their travel plans, while 30% believe traveling is worth going into debt for. News at townhall.com. The Justice Department keeping busy identifying and arresting people who have been voting illegally across the country.
8: With less than 3 weeks to go until the midterms, three people are under arrest in Alabama for alleged illegal voting. Two are illegal aliens, the third illegally voting in two different states. This is a widespread issue, with other arrests taking place in Hawaii, Kentucky, Missouri, New Jersey, New Mexico, Ohio, Idaho, and Pennsylvania.
3: That's correspondent Laura Winters. The Supreme Court considering a case that could restrict targeted digital ads. Justices heard arguments today in a dispute involving the Video Privacy Protection Act of 1988. The suit is brought by a subscriber to Paramount Global-owned 247sports.com, who says that he was tracked, and his info was sent to Facebook. Violation of law.
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14: Morning, glory, and evening, grace, America. I'm Hugh Hewitt. Thank you for joining the program today. A special welcome to our C-SPAN audience that is joining us this week. Always great to have the C-SPAN audience tune in for a week of Hugh Hewitt shows. And we're giving you a special start to this hour. Michelle Tafoya, who I think is going to be the next senator from Minnesota, joins us. Michelle, welcome back. I want to give the audience, especially our C-SPAN audience, a little background. Minnesota's deep blue state, but you're in the margin of error with Peggy Flanagan, left-winger from La La Land. And, in fact, the latest KSTP Survey USA poll had you tied, and the Real Clear Politics average has it as a 2.2 race, which is margin of error. How do you feel it's going?
15: Well, we know we're going in the right direction while the state is going in the wrong direction. And people do call this a blue state. I think it's more purple than people realize. And I think a lot of conservatives are coming out. And I'll tell you, today we dropped an ad of Democrats who are crossing the line to vote for us, to vote for me for the United States Senate. They know Minnesota's been going the wrong direction, 100 miles per hour speed for the last 8 years. And they told Tim Walz, don't run for governor again. And so he stepped out of his race. But his lieutenant governor, Peggy Flanagan, my opponent, thinks she deserves a promotion. I think Minnesotans disagree, and I think they're going to come out in 20 days and tell us that.
14: So, Michelle, I want to cover a lot of things with you, but I want to begin with the Somali gang shooting in Eden Prairie. The shooter is already out on bail. And I've had mail from my friends in the Twin Cities who are astonished that that happened. I watched your clip on Somali gangs. First thing you do is name the problem, and you did. What can a senator do about that?
15: Well, there are a lot of things. I mean, there are levers we can pull in the Senate, whether it's regarding FBI assistance, U.S. Marshals. And those are two things that I have talked about, as well as the Kids Online Safety Act. We can incorporate some of this gang violence into that act. And I will propose that the minute I get to the Senate. Look, we do have to name this problem. We have a Somali, Ramsey County sheriff, undersheriff, calling it a Somali problem. And he, like I said, he is of Somali descent. He said, look, we've got to name this. So that was number one. But there are things, of course, that a senator can do. And it starts with picking up the phone and saying to the governor and everyone in the state of Minnesota, let's get a handle on this. And I'll tell you something. My opponent hasn't done anything in 8 years, and she still hasn't commented on this violence. I think that's just absolutely disqualifying.
14: You know, shooting in Eden Prairie, I used to go to Minnesota on a yearly basis for the Patriot. And I would walk around Somali Town in St. Paul's. And it was not like a threatening place at all. It was kind of interesting and colorful. What has happened? Is the second generation or the first generation caught up in drug activity? Is that a way to make money?
15: It's hard to say exactly what's at the root of this. We just know it's there. And a lot of it gets promoted online, whether it's Instagram or TikTok. And that's one place that we can interfere with it, disrupt it, and also hold these platforms accountable. Look, if violence is happening and being promoted and bragged about on your platforms, you profit off our kids' attention. You better step in when it's resulting in gang violence. As for this shooter that was let out in Eden Prairie after 2 days in jail on $10,000 bond, this is the kind of soft on crime policies that we're seeing, like the Hennepin County DA, Mary Moriarty. She's just extremely soft on crime. This is not what voters in Minnesota are looking for. They want to feel safe at a homecoming game. They want to go to Mall of America knowing they're not going to be targeted. I don't think that's too much to ask. Hugh, I think it's the bare minimum, and we've got ways to help.
14: So, Michelle Tafoya, let's also talk about the Minnesota fraud problem. Minnesota kind of invented massive fraud. I thought California did with its unemployment in the prison. But the Leering Center changed my mind. That has Peggy Flanagan ever said, I'm sorry? Tim Walz did. He said, yeah, I'm sorry, I'm not going to run again. What about Peggy Flanagan? Does she own any of the problem?
15: Absolutely not. She just points to her boss, Tim Walz, and says, you know, the governor said this was under his purview, so I'm going to let him take care of it. The reason she can't get away with that, Hugh, is because, A, she's second in command. B, she's been completely attached at the hip to Tim Walz since the minute they got sworn into office together. She has said this is the Walz-Flanagan administration, and they have lived it that way. So she can't simply bypass this and say, nothing to see here, folks. I didn't know anything. She's either culpable or she's absolutely clueless. And either way, again, disqualifying $9 billion in fraud and you didn't know anything, and all you're going to say is, yeah, what, it's really disappointing. It is disappointing, and it's even more disappointing that you did nothing about it, Ms. Flanagan.
14: And she, if your lieutenant governorship works like mine in Virginia, or when I used to live in California, when the governor is out of the state, the lieutenant governor is in charge. Tim Walz was not in Minnesota when he was the vice presidential nominee in 2024. She was running the state. Did she do anything about fraud in those months?
15: Hugh, nothing has been done. No one in the Minnesota state government has been fired. Not a single commissioner. No one. The only people who paid a price for raising red flags were the whistleblowers, who were just taunted and abused or moved out of their jobs or told to shut up. That's what they got for trying to bring attention to this problem. Nobody else in government has paid a price, including Peggy Flanagan.
14: Okay, let's talk about voter enthusiasm, Michelle Tafoya. The key, of course, in a midterm is a lot of traditional Republican voters just say, I'm not going to go out. What are you doing to get people lit and coming to the polls?
15: Oh, my gosh. We have been on the road every single day talking to people. Yesterday, we were in White Bear Lake. Today, I'm going to Eagan and going on to Hastings, Minnesota, and we are just talking to people. And it does feel different. Now, granted, I'm an outsider. This is the first time I'm running, but the enthusiasm we feel at these events is unbelievable. I walked into the grocery store this morning and I had a table of six people that were eating at the little grocery store restaurant call me over to say that they were supporting me. That happens all the time. And I don't recall feeling like this before or seeing this for a candidate in the past. So I'm hoping and really optimistic that voters in Minnesota are exhausted by what they've been seeing over the last 8 years. And frankly, they're fed up that no one's been held accountable. And so here's Peggy Flanagan saying, promote me. I deserve a promotion to the U.S. Senate. And we're saying, give her a pink slip. That's all she's earned.
14: All right, we've got 3 minutes left. I want to ask you two things. One, you're a broadcast professional over decades. You know how long those hours are and how exhausting. How's that compare with campaigning? Because broadcasting the NFL or anything takes a lot of energy. And then two, Peggy Flanagan's just weird. Have you exploited that, or is she destroying herself by herself with those ads? I mean, that was the weirdest ad I've seen this cycle.
15: Well, we're going to let her do her thing. As far as the broadcasting, let me tell you something. Working on Sunday Night Football and Monday Night Football was the most exhausting work I've ever done. I don't think people really understand what it requires to be prepared for a broadcast. And that was self-imposed pressure by our entire team, from our producer, Fred Gadelli, to our director, Drew Esikoff, to Al Michaels and Chris Collinsworth and John Madden when I worked with him. We just put a lot of pressure on ourselves to be overly prepared. And not so that it hurt our broadcast, but so that we were ready for everything that could come up. And that's how hard we worked. I saw my friends from Sunday Night Football recently, and I told them, you guys, on this campaign, I'm working harder than I've ever worked in my life. And one of them said, I don't believe you. And I said, believe me. So this is, this is even more passion and love. This is a commitment. This is a mission that I'm on, Hugh, and I know you sense that, and I appreciate all your support.
14: Well, I notice great candidates. I was teaching a class with my Democratic friend earlier today by Zoom, and I said, you are the equal of any candidate that I've seen in my 30 years of broadcasting because you bring sparkle and energy. I'm just wondering if your staff can keep up with you. Let's close on that. Who is helping you? Are they old pros or are they all newbies?
15: No, they're all pros. One thing a leader should know is that you surround yourself with really good people who know what the heck they're doing. And that was the first step I took when I got into this race. I said, I've got to have great people around me who know what they're doing. So I'm incredibly blessed, Hugh. I have a phenomenal team, and we all push each other very hard every single day. So 20 more days. If people want to help, go to MichelleTafoya.com. We would love to have you on Team Tafoya.
14: And there's one L in Michelle. I've misspelled it
15: Thank
14: many
15: you.
14: Times. Do many people do that? I misspelled it many
15: oh
14: times.
15: Oh, my gosh. Tafoya is hard enough, T-A-F-O-Y-A. But, yeah, so, you know, I'll take two L's. That's okay. You'll get there eventually if you Google it.
14: MichelleTafoya.com. Go and help her out. Attend the rallies or the events. If you're in Minnesota, go out and see her and hear her talk. It's a state in deep trouble on many levels, and it cannot elect a far-left DSA-adjacent and DSA-endorsed Peggy Flanagan. Gosh, she's odd, and I know Michelle Tafoya doesn't want to say that. Thank you, future Senator Tafoya. We will have you back as we come in to the closing sprint in 20 days out of our 21 days left. Go nowhere. Stay right where you are. I'll be right back here on The Hugh Hewitt Show, especially you folks on C-SPAN. Don't turn the dial.
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14: Welcome back, America, and especially to our C-SPAN audience today. I'm Hugh Hewitt, and I'm pleased to welcome Emily Dominich, the smart Dominich, to the program. Emily is a veteran of the Hill. She worked for Speakers Johnson and McCarthy, both great guys, and now she's gone off to try and right the ship that is federal permitting over at the Permitting Council. Emily, welcome. I got to begin with a little family business. Ben is a weekly guest here, your brother. He was really a nerd growing up. How did you put up with him?
2: You know, I did my best to try to make him as cool as possible, but it was a really tall order. I played all the sports in the family, and Ben did all the reading, but it seems to have balanced out as we've gotten older. So you know, it's always good to follow in his footsteps, especially on this program.
14: Well, I'm very glad to have you, and I am a permitting lawyer from long ago. I've retired now, so I can't tell you how good it is to know. I retired in 2016. This legislation was passed a year before I retired from the practice of law. What does the council do? Explain it to people, and then let's get down to some brass tacks, because, boy, everything in America depends on permits.
2: You're exactly right. So the Permitting Council, as you mentioned, was established by Congress in 2015, really to serve as a project manager for the large projects that are navigating federal permitting. We had a recognition that the process was often opaque, it was too complicated, and it was unclear what was expected of our project developers and of federal agencies, frankly. So we serve as that coordinating function. We bring together all of the federal agencies, we bring them together with the project sponsor, and we build transparent and predictable timetables for projects navigating federal permitting. And then, frankly, we get to be the cops that keep everybody in line with that timetable and make sure projects get done when we say they'll get done. I tend to believe that the federal government should be able to tell you what's expected of you, and then we should be able to make it really clear so that you can comply with the law and meet those requirements that give us the most robust and best environmental stewardship record in the world. So we really are here to make things more transparent and predictable and easier for people to build things in America.
14: Get things done. Now, I will play later in the program President Trump in Alaska with Dan Sullivan telling Dan, your 850-mile-long pipeline is permitted. I just told Dan backstage, you got every permit. I frankly can't believe that. And there will be lawsuits, but tell me, how did that happen?
2: So the Permitting Council has been involved with the Alaska LNG pipeline, which is the pipeline you mentioned, since really the first Trump administration. We helped prepare a timetable for the project. We helped it navigate federal permitting the first go-round. We helped that project navigate lawsuits that came during the Biden administration. The project came back to the Permitting Council. We built it a new timetable and finished all the permits ahead of schedule for the project in December of 2025. So we are really excited to see this project get built and to make sure that there aren't federal impediments to it moving forward. Obviously, we need to be able to provide the right financing to get the project built in the long term. But for too long, particularly in Alaska, the federal government's been the impediment to things being built. And we really want to flip that script in the Trump administration and be partners, not just for our Republican senators, but also for everyone in Alaska who's trying to build infrastructure to make the state one of the best states in the country.
14: I'm pretty sure Senator Sullivan will be calling you frequently if there are any delays. Let's turn to national security.
2: Oh, he calls us all the time.
14: Yeah, I'm sure. He is not a passive guy. He's going to, where's my permit? Let's talk about submarines. There are a couple of submarine cities in the United States, Groton, Connecticut, Portsmouth, New Hampshire, and Maine. But Cleveland wants to be sub city. That's where the submarine facility the president announced in Ohio a couple days ago is going to be. And Baltimore is going to be where Anduril does submarine maintenance. Those will not magically appear. You're going to have to get, like, permits for endangered fish, endangered species, clean air. Are you the one to navigate on behalf of Anduril and whoever's going to run the submarine city in Cleveland project?
2: So we certainly are hoping to help with those particular projects, but I love that you brought up the Baltimore project because it's one where the Permitting Council has already played a pretty significant role. Oh. So the Sparrows Point container terminal is one that was on our permitting dashboard. We built a timetable for that project, and we did essentially all the baseline permitting for that site in advance. It was designed to make it easier for large developers like Anduril and the Navy to come in and make their permitting load much lower in the long term. So we're not only are we helping to revitalize the Port of Baltimore with this Sparrows Point project, but we made it easier for these big investments to happen. So yes, there will be additional permitting for the Navy and the shipbuilding centers across the country, but we're really trying to produce a model where the federal government can sort of do that baseline work and make it easier for a developer to choose to build in the United States. So we're really excited to see Sparrows Point, this concept we developed here at the Permitting Council, really come to fruition with this investment from Anduril, and we're looking forward to helping them navigate the additional permits that are necessary for shipbuilding. So a port isn't quite the same as building a ship. There's different impacts from different environmental laws, and we really are here to help make sure we're responsibly implementing all of them across the board.
14: So, Emily, big question. When I would run into a nightmare with the U.S. Fish and Wildlife Service or the Army Corps of Engineers, the answer was always go to the Department of the Interior or go to the Department of War and talk to different bureaucrats. What's your role in making people just return phone calls and process permit? Sometimes permit applications would sit on desks for a year and no one would look at them.
2: Honestly, a year is not that long in the scheme of the federal bureaucracy. So we really are designed to keep that from happening for projects that are a priority for the president and for the White House and, frankly, for the country. Every project that's on our dashboard has someone from my team who has decades of experience in federal permitting assigned to make sure that that project makes it through the process. And we're there to make sure every single bureaucrat knows every single milestone that has to be accomplished to get that project done. So we keep people accountable at the field level to do their work and to kind of avoid the standard procedure, like I just didn't get to that document, or it's on the bottom of the pile on my desk. We make sure it's at the top of the pile, and we make sure it moves through the system. If for some reason it gets stuck, we have a formal council made up of the deputy secretaries of every federal agency that does permitting that are my counterparts, who I can call to say, hey, your guy in field office XYZ is moving slower than he should. So there's a really good system here to keep everyone accountable from top to bottom inside the federal government. And again, make sure we're a partner for developers, not the impediment to getting through the system.
14: So, a hard question. Who has done the most to improve their permitting? I think the U.S. Fish and Wildlife Service is the worst by far. I mean, the absolute positive worst when it came to endangered species. But in your opinion, who's improved the most in their ability to get a permit done?
2: So I, you know, it's hard to pick because I think all of our federal agencies have really improved their processing under President Trump. I'd say the U.S. Army Corps has done really great work in sticking to their process, using the tools that they have in the toolbox, like nationwide permits. But that kind of is President Trump's perspective from top to bottom, right? It's how do we use things like the Permitting Council, like nationwide permits, like regulatory reform, like new rulemakings to make sure the process really is we are following the law, no more, no less. We don't need to add a bunch of bells and whistles to the permitting process to be good stewards of our resources. And we want to ensure that we're following everything Congress told us to do. You mentioned the U.S. Fish and Wildlife Service as maybe a bad actor. They have a history of... I wouldn't disagree with you, but we at the Permitting Council are actually helping them by helping to modernize their systems so that their data sets on endangered species are more accessible to developers. So by building technology tools that are searchable, that are publicly available, and then incorporate all the species data we have, Fish and Wildlife Service and NOAA and the National Marine Fisheries Service into one place with a single investment from the permitting, we're making that process work faster and better and, frankly, be more responsive to the laws that Congress passed. So,
14: we're looking for all the ways we can
2: to help these agencies that have historically bad track records faster.
14: Emily Dominich, I wish you had been there when I was practicing, but I'm glad you were there for people who are trying to build things in America again. Emily Dominich, Executive Director of the Permitting Council, don't be a stranger. Thank you so much for joining me today. I appreciate it very much. Don't go anywhere, America. I'll be right back.
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3: With SRN News, I'm John Scott. Yes, you did pay more for just about everything last month. Daria Albinger has details on a key economic report, the first of two this week.
5: Soaring energy costs pushed September's consumer price index up 3.7% year over year, more than the 3.6% that analysts were expecting. Gasoline prices rose 9.1%, with food prices up 2.5% from a year ago. This is the first of two economic reports that the Fed and others watch closely. The producer price index for September will be released on Thursday. It measures prices at the wholesale level before they reach consumers. Usually these reports move in tandem, or if one rises or falls, the other will too. I'm Daria Albinger.
3: President Trump hosting a high-profile midterm election campaign rally in Bullhead City, Arizona, part of a broader Western campaign tour aimed at boosting Republican candidates just ahead of the pivotal November election.
6: So we're going to elect a strong Republican majority in the House and Senate, and I think we have a really good chance.
3: He was plugging Congressman Andy Biggs' efforts to be elected governor of Arizona. Later, the president appeared in Montana for a rally with congressional candidate Aaron Flint. He said fuel prices will soon be coming down.
6: But it's going to end, and it's going to end very, very soon. And when that happens, the oil is going to drop like a rock.
3: President Trump in Kalispell, Montana. Cornell University faculty members have started discussing a no-confidence resolution criticizing Cornell's response to sexual violence. About 150 faculty members reportedly in favor of the resolution, which comes after a group of male students were accused last month of raping a woman at a fraternity house. Social Security recipients getting a raise, a 3.6% raise in January. This is SRN News.
23: Okay, we admit it. Pittsburgh is famous for steel. But what about all the other things we're famous for? Take 1980, when we invented the emoticon. How's that for a smiley face? And the terrible towel. Come on, who else can turn a common household item into a sports icon? The Big Mac? Yeah. That was us in 1967. See, we figured if we like it, so will America. And boy, were we right. You get it. We get it. And this station gets you. AM 1250. The answer.
24: You served behind the desk.
25: You served in combat.
26: You did 4 years and got out.
25: You were drafted.
24: You gave 20 years.
26: You gave exactly what your country needed.
25: And so did you.
24: When you raised your hand and swore an oath to your country, when you put your name on the dotted line, you became part of only 1% of Americans who did the same. You are a veteran.

0: 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Some of you have put off buying a home or moving up in a home or refinancing your home because rates just have not gone down. 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It's in everything. So you can't wait around for us to beat the Iranians. It's going to take some months. 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But if you need to move now, if you're moving, they got a couple of special programs for you. They have cash to keys. You know the house you're getting transferred. You're moving to North Carolina from Texas or vice versa. And you got a house in the first, and you got to move to the second, and you can't sell the house in the first soon enough, they got a program for you. 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It's always just a math question. 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Now, let me go to the main debate. There was a Senate debate last night. Poor Susan Collins might have been charged with assault. She beat up on Troy Jackson so bad last night. Cut number 21, Susan Collins debating. I don't know what you call this, but it's debating with Troy Jackson. Just poor sad sack Troy Jackson. Cut number 21.
1: Electricity rates went up by 40% in the state of Maine. That's while he was Senate president. That's on him. That was before Iran. We were in a conflict with Iran. It also doesn't explain why Maine has the fourth highest electricity rates in the country.
0: It's true. I'm in Maine this week. I'm reporting on this race. Watch the debate closely. She hammered him again and again. And look, Troy Jackson's a perennial candidate and a perennial loser. He has won state Senate races in this little tiny remote district again and again. But he ran for Congress, didn't get it. He ran for governor this year, finished third. He's not anybody's first choice. And he's sort of a sad sack. And he's very confused. He's not up to speed. He repeatedly confused Medicare with Medicaid, a big error to make. Susan tried to explain it to her. Here's Senator Collins, cut 22.
1: So it's hard to know where to begin. First of all, once again, Troy is confusing the Medicaid program with the Medicare program. There are very few maternity charges under Medicare. It is largely a program that serves older adults as well as disabled individuals. So he's really talking about the Medicaid program. And it is the state of Maine within federal requirements, but the state of Maine that sets the reimbursements under the Medicaid program, and they have been inadequate to sustain those services in our rural hospitals.
0: It's not really fair. Susan Collins is the chairwoman of the Appropriations Commission, the most powerful woman in Washington, D.C., and she knows this stuff cold. She invented the Paycheck

0: Protection Program along with Secretary Rubio when they were in the Senate during the Great Recession and the COVID shutdown. She knows her stuff. She knows a cold. Poor Troy Jackson, I don't know if he's left Maine ever. He didn't know anything. So Mainers, don't switch out a superstar for a rookie in a ball who can't hit the ball. Stay tuned. I'll be right back. I'm Keith Young.
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0: Welcome back, America. I'm Hugh Hewitt in the Relief Factor studio. To our friends in the C-SPAN world, we are commercial television and radio. We're on Fast TV, Roku, Pluto, Samsung, Amazon, but I'm also on C-SPAN this week. 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Yep, really true. 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The only supplement I advertise, the only supplement I take, the only supplement I've taken for 20 years, because it really does work. Now let's go back to debates. Kathy Hochul, governor of New York, failed governor of New York, accidental governor of New York. Andrew Cuomo had to step down. She stepped up. New York's blue state. She ought to be reelected in a walk. She's not going to be because she was terrible last night in a debate with Bruce Boykman. Here she is having a senior Biden moment, cut number 23 from last night's quote debate.
16: Now, we're not done yet, and you're going to hear a lot of different opinions here this evening.
0: All right. What's a glitch? I'm in the broadcast business. It happens. But it shouldn't happen if you're the governor of New York and your one and only debate with your opponent. You got to be able to talk with some fluency without... Let's just play that again so you make sure you heard it right. Cut number 23.
16: Now, we're not done yet. And you're going to hear a lot of different opinions here this evening.
0: I really have no idea what she was trying to say or why she glitched like that. Very embarrassing. Here's Bruce Blakeman talking about her promise to spend $4 billion on law enforcement when, in fact, she spent $8 billion on illegal aliens. Cut number 24.
17: Kathy, maybe you haven't heard. U.S. News and World Report says I have the safest county in America. So I back law enforcement, and I back the laws of both our federal government and our state government. And I give our law enforcement professionals the tools they need to keep us safe. But you say you spend $4 billion on law enforcement. Well, you spend $8 billion on illegal migrants and gave them more benefits than New Yorkers get. How does that make any sense?
0: Oh, ouch. Tattoo there. He went on and he got Zoran Mamdani into the debate, which is important. Cut number 25.
17: So first of all, they are the professional protesters that took over Columbia University, that blocked our bridges and our roadways with the lawlessness that took place while Kathy Hochul wouldn't protect Jewish students at Columbia University, Jews who are being attacked all around our state. Zoran Mamdani is an anti-Semite. The first thing he did as mayor, with all the issues that faced New York City, the first thing he did was sign an executive order to water down the definition of anti-Semitism. Shame on you, Mayor. You are campaigning around the state with a guy who doesn't believe in American values. He talks about collectivism. That means you take personal property rights away. You take other people's property rights. This is a guy that's anti-Christian. Couldn't find an hour out of his day to attend the installation of a new archbishop here in New York City, the biggest religion in the city of New York. Look, if you want to campaign with him, that's fine. But I will tell you right now, I think Zoran Mamdani is an anti-Semite. I believe he's anti-Christian, and I don't think he has American values.
0: Good for Bruce Blakeman. By the way, Harry Enten on CNN shows that his attacks are scoring, and Zoran Mamdani and Kathy Hochul are well-known. Support for her and for Democrats among New York Jews plummeting cut number 29.
18: This morning, we're seeing some huge swings among a voting bloc in a certain state that we are residing in right now. I'm talking about Jewish voters. No state has more Jewish voters than the state of New York. With us now, CNN Chief Data Analyst Harry Enten. So talk to me about what you're seeing among Jewish voters here.
19: Yeah, you know, as Johnny B. said, there is no state in which Jewish voters make up a larger share of the vote than they do in New York. Republicans have made a real play for them. On the issue of Israel, we have seen Democrats sort of shift away, become more pro-Palestinian in the polling, and you can see it right here. This is a trend. I mean, this is a huge trend, and this is average across the year. This is Siena polling, New York Gov races, Jewish voters. You know, Andrew Cuomo was leading amongst them by 55 points back in 2018. In 2022, look at this, Kathy Hochul by 51. Look at this lead now. Look at this lead now. Yes, Kathy Hochul's ahead, but she's only ahead by 13 points. We're talking about a swing here, Johnny B., of what? 38 points downward towards the Republicans when it comes to Jewish voters. So it definitely seems to me that the developments over the past few years, at least in New York State, have had a tremendous impact on how Jewish voters say that they're going to vote in the governor's race here.
0: Well, of course, the Jewish voters are not blind. They are not deaf. They are not stupid. They know exactly who Zoran Mamdani is. They know that Kathy Hochul has supported him. They saw what happened in Columbia, at NYU, and at other places all across the state of New York, and they're sick and tired of it, and they're not going to vote for Kathy Hochul. Bruce Blakeman has a shot, and boy, would that be good for New York. It would offset Zoran Mamdani's nuttiness in the city that never sleeps, where the anti-Semites are never asleep either. I'll be right back, America. Stay tuned to the Hugh Hewitt Show.
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7: Welcome back, America. I'm Hugh Hewitt. And hello to our C-SPAN audience. Thank you, Sam, for having us on. Thank you, Howard. Thank you, Peter. All of our friends over at C-SPAN, we always love having the audience join us. I want to go back to the Bruce Blakeman debate with Kathy Hochul. A couple more polls. Cut number 26.
8: Well, first of all, she'll never give Donald Trump any accolades for sealing our borders. Maybe that's why the shootings are down. Maybe that's why all the fentanyl deaths are down, not by anything that you did. But let me say this about crime. If you walk into any CVS or Walgreens and you want to buy a bottle of shampoo, in Kathy Hochul's world, you got to ring a buzzer, a store clerk has to come out, unlock a glass door for you to buy a bottle of shampoo in New York State. It's because we have a revolving door of criminality, cashless bail, raise the age, the HALT Act. And you talk about militias? You're the only one on this stage that has a militia. You have two, the National Guard and the State Guard. And you have the National Guard at the cost of $1 billion a year to the taxpayers because you fired corrections officers who said these prisons are not only safe for corrections officers, they're not safe for the prisoners. And you fired them and put the National Guard in there. You're the one that used the militia, not me.
7: Bruce Blakeman's pretty good. One more cut from Bruce, cut number 28.
8: Can I respond?
9: You can respond.
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7: He winds, he shoots, he scores! 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

0: 2020.
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4: News this hour from Town Hall. I'm John Scott. Good news for retirees. They're getting a 3.6% Social Security raise come January. Sara Lee Kessler reports.
5: The Social Security Administration making that announcement Wednesday morning after analyzing inflation data. Social Security retirement benefits go up every year based on the cost of living. In 2027, that'll mean an extra $75 a month for 72 million Americans. And that's the biggest Social Security bump since 2023. I'm Sara Lee Kessler.
4: President Trump continues his midterm travels for his latest GOP midterm rally. The president appeared in the city of Kalispell, Montana for a rally with congressional candidate Aaron Flint. Earlier in Bullhead City, Arizona, he was backing Republican nominee for governor, Congressman Andy Biggs. His midterm blitz will continue with future stops planned in Kentucky, Kansas, North Carolina, and elsewhere. Ukraine accusing Starlink of limiting data that's critical to its defense.
6: Twice this week, Ukraine got no advanced warning of ballistic missile attacks from Russia, and Ukraine's defense leaders accused Starlink of reducing the flow of data. Starlink is the satellite internet service by Elon Musk's SpaceX. The move comes as Russia has intensified attacks on Ukraine's energy infrastructure, despite President Trump's claim of an energy ceasefire. President Trump recently called for new leadership in Ukraine. I'm Rory O'Neill.
4: A hurricane hitting Mexico is fueling a massive flood risk for the central U.S. Forecasters say the upper-level winds are funneling moisture from Hurricane Simon to the southern plains and Midwest. That's causing torrential rains of 1 to 2 inches per hour to fall and affecting up to 35 million people from Texas to West Virginia. More on these stories from townhall.com.
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4: Bank of America being hit with $1 billion in penalties over alleged money laundering.
8: The U.S. Treasury announced on Tuesday over $1.2 billion in penalties against the nation's second largest bank for the alleged violation of anti-money laundering and sanction laws. The Treasury says the fines stem from the bank's failure to report over $5 billion in suspicious transactions, including some that were indicative of Chinese money laundering networks. The fine comes days after American Express was hit with a $350 million penalty over similar allegations. I'm Mark Mayfield.
4: Higher prices could be putting a damper on winter travel plans for nearly half of Americans. A new WalletHub survey finds 49% say The rising travel costs could derail their plans, while 30% believe traveling is worth going into debt for. And another 30% are still paying off travel debt from last winter. News at townhall.com. Watch your step, America. The rats may be winning.
0: A new report from Terminix names New York City the most rat-infested city in the country for 2026, with Los Angeles and Philadelphia right behind it. Houston moved into the top five this year, and Detroit clawed its way into the top 10 for the first time. Experts say big populations, plenty of food, and lots of hiding spots make these cities paradise for rodents. Meanwhile, the city with the fewest rat problems on the list is Spokane, Washington, coming in dead last at number 50. I'm Monica Nelson.
4: One of the most iconic hotels in New York City is going to close down for years. The Plaza Hotel, across the street from the southeast corner of Central Park, will close in January and begin a four-plus-year-long renovation. The hotel says that work will be to the facade of the building. The 119-year-old hotel has to do with the historic preservation guidelines. More on these stories at townhall.com.
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9: Morning, glory, and evening, grace, America. I'm Hugh Hewitt. Welcome to the program today. A special welcome to our C-SPAN audience this week. I want to say a word about that. We did this a couple of months ago, and we had great fun, heard from a lot of C-SPAN viewers. I think Tom Hartman is doing the liberal talk show host show this week on C-SPAN. I'm doing the conservative one. Good to be back with you. I can't say enough about how much I love C-SPAN. Been around since 1979, brainchild of the one and only Brian Lamb, best interviewer in America. I was in the hot seat with Brian many times, as with I was with Peter Slan and Steve Scully and many of the great talents that have been at C-SPAN. I didn't know Susan Swain very well. I met her. I didn't know Rob Kennedy at all. But I know Sam Feist, who is their brand new CEO. He's not brand new anymore. Sam and I worked the 2016 debates when he was the Washington bureau chief for CNN, and I was the ringer from outside of CNN that had to, was imported because Reince Priebus said you had to have a conservative on the panel for the presidential debates. Loved working with Sam. Loved working with C-SPAN. Here's something you need to know. You've got to call your providers and tell them how much you love C-SPAN. They didn't ask me to do this, by the way. Right. They did not ask me to do this. I might be embarrassing them. They are a public service. They are probably the most important venue for things like Supreme Court hearings. Some networks carry them, some don't. I want televised end-to-end coverage of some hearings. And, you know, networks aren't set up to do that. I work for Fox. I work for Salem. I work for NBC. I work for MSNBC. I work for PBS. I know television. And I know that all of us in the business, now I work for the Salem News Channel. We've gone national, 3 to 6 every afternoon on every one of your fast TVs, on Roku or Pluto TV, Samsung, Amazon. You can find me 3 to 6 every day. And most people, though, are still listening in their cars. I've been doing this program different times in the day since July 10 of 2000. So we're in our 27th year of doing this program for Salem Media. And throughout that time, and all my various networks, before that I was doing local talk radio, and I've been a law professor all that time, and I've also been a lawyer. I've retired from the active practice of law now. You might have heard as I was talking with Emily Dominich in the first hour of the program. But in all that time, and long before I got in the broadcast business in 1990 with KFI Radio in L.A., AM 640, more stimulating talk radio. I learned on the weekend. Learned with Bill Press and Laura Schlesinger and Bill Handel and Bill, too many Bills, too many liberals. But I like going in on the weekends. I did that for a long time. Then I went to work for PBS KCET, did a show I'll be talking about later with Dr. Michael Youssef called Searching for God in America for National PBS. All that time, and before C-SPAN was there. And so C-SPAN got up and running in the late 70s, and I got in the broadcast 12 years later, and I've always looked to them as the gold standard for serious, extended conversation. So I got my own program, and I had 3 hours. I developed the Brian Lamb model and took it into commercial radio, meaning read the book, be prepared, let the author talk. It's not about you, it's about their book. If you invite an author on, talk about the book that they have written, and if it's at all possible, read the book. That's why, if I've got a specialty, it's interviewing. And anything I learn about interviewing, I learn from Brian Lamb, which is to be prepared, ask direct, simple questions, do not try and show off, it's not about you. And by not being about you, Brian Lamb became the best interviewer in America. And then he brought up talent like Steve Scully and Peter Slen, many other people. And he said, let's do the Washington Journal in the morning, let's do different things all day long. They're terrific. They also hosted a number, they always carry the presidential debates. They're a public service. And so when they do things like bringing a conservative talker like me with a conservative show and Tom with his left-wing show or Stephanie Miller with her left-wing show, all they're doing is showing you the great kaleidoscope of American political opinion. And they do it in such a way, and at least I try and do my program in the way, that we respect everybody, even if they have terrible moments like Kathy Hochul. Again, let's go back to her brain freeze. This could happen to me. This might happen to me in this segment. So, I mean, it happens. It just shouldn't happen to your governor. Cut 23.
10: Now, we're not done yet. And you're going to hear a lot of different opinions here this evening.
9: Now, if I let Generalissimo, longtime producer of the program, Dwayne Patterson, tell you, he would attest to the fact I've never done that in 26 plus years. Never, not once, have I forgotten what I was going to say twice within the same minute and been unable to cover it. I mean, I forget names all the time, and I butcher names. I am a rascal when it comes to pronunciation. I guess it's a Warren, Ohio defect. We don't learn how to pronounce things. But I'm here to tell you, you ought to love C-SPAN, and you ought to tell your provider to carry it. I just mentioned we're on Fast TV, right? Pluto, Roku, Amazon, Samsung, over the top, right? Over the top TV. We're everywhere. Salem News Channel. So is C-SPAN, and so they should remain. Right? For a while, when cable ruled the universe, there was no question it would always be there. Let's make sure it is always there. Sam's working around the clock to do that. Good on him. Now, let me go back one more cut from the Bruce Blakeman, Kathy Hochul debate last night, because it's important. Cut number 27, Bruce Blakeman asking Kathy Hochul to apologize to victim of crime.
11: So, Governor Hochul, under your sanctuary policies, a 14-year-old girl was raped recently here in New York State by an illegal migrant. Four Irondequoit residents were killed recently by an illegal migrant. Two of those victims were children under the age of five. Two Nassau County women in their 30s were killed by an illegal migrant because of your sanctuary policies. Will you apologize to that 14-year-old girl whose life is forever changed and her family and the families of those who were killed, the ones that'll never get to sit at another Thanksgiving dinner, never be able to open their presents on their Christmas tree? Will you apologize to them, and will you please return Sheridan Gorman's parents' calls to talk to you about your sanctuary policy?
10: You know, any crime is heartbreaking. There's a family left with a huge hole in their heart. And I abhor all crimes, regardless of the perpetrator. Victims deserve our sympathy. They deserve our compassion. And that's why I've laser focused on making New York so much more safer than it had been before.
9: She can't apologize. It's a simple question. Will you apologize to the victims of illegal migrant crime when you facilitated their entry and staying in New York? She can't do it. Now, I'm not a New Yorker. I lived there once, 1980, and I didn't stay for an entire year. Stayed half a year when former President Nixon moved from San Clemente, which was paradise. I'd just gotten out of college. I went out to San Clemente, and I was working for RN in his retirement. And he moved to New York, and I went from paradise on the beach in San Clemente where I met the fetching Mrs. Hewitt, to New York City, living in a four-roommate situation on the Upper West Side. Nasty. Taking the West Side Rapid from 116th down to Foley Square every day. Nasty. Nasty. Just terrible place to live. I'm not a New Yorker. I like upstate. I like upstate a lot. Used to ski at Pekin Peak. Kathy Hochul is, you know, with Buffalo. I think she's upstate. I'm not sure where she's from. She's not a very good governor. Everyone knows it. But, I mean, it's not that hard to say I'm sorry. I wish we had done better. And not, they deserve our compassion. He asked you, will you apologize? You didn't apologize. The answer is no. You won't accept responsibility. New Yorkers, take that into account. I sure would. I want to remind all my audience today, I'm commercial television and radio. Right? So we are supported not by begging. Look, I worked for PBS for 10 years. I used to do the pledge drives. I used to do the begging campaigns. And I was good at it. Worked with Ed Asner, worked with Rob Reiner, both late gentlemen from the left, from the far left, actually. But I love PBS. I just didn't want them to get any tax money. I used to say that on the air. And I'm glad that they don't get any tax money. But I do believe in commercial television. Make your way. Pay your way. 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I'll be right back, America.
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9: Welcome back, America. I'm Hugh Hewitt, joined now by Seth Mandel, senior editor at Commentary Magazine, participant in the Commentary Daily podcast. 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It's called the Commentary Podcast. Seth, how are you?
23: I'm good, Hugh. How are you?
9: I'm good. I noticed that your wonderful wife, Bethany, is reading Unbroken about Louis Zamperini, and so I sent her an interview with Louis last night. Have you read Unbroken yet?
23: I have not, no.
9: Has she been telling you about it? Has she read it?
23: She has.
9: I had the same
23: experience. It's definitely a good recommendation. I just wonder if I know too much about it at this point. Supposedly the book, both the book and there was a movie a few years ago that told the same story, were supposed to both be very good. So I've heard very good things.
9: It will stun you, the capacity of the human to survive. It's not unlike the hostages in Gaza. Louis Zamperini is like their testimonies are. They're an inspiration to people in difficult times. Seth, who do you think is going to be the next prime minister of Israel, or at least the interim prime minister of Israel?
23: The interim prime minister of Israel is going to be Bibi Netanyahu, I think, because I don't think that anybody's on a path to get to 61 votes to have their own governing majority of the Knesset, of the parliament. And so I think that in the interim, that would leave Benjamin Netanyahu in power to sort of oversee things as a caretaker prime minister of sorts, which he's done before. And a few years ago when they went through, maybe more than a few years ago now, when they went through almost a decade ago, when they went through a series of elections that were inconclusive, I think is probably the best way to describe them. You can't form a coalition. This is what happened. And they had a few different elections. And in the meantime, Netanyahu would run the country as the head of government, and whoever he needed for defense would also be involved. So at one point, you actually had Bibi Netanyahu and Benny Gantz running against each other for prime minister as leaders of opposing parties and trying to form a coalition against each other. But the two of them were essentially practically running the country on their own, because Gantz was in running the defense ministry, and he was needed in times of war. So I think that's what you'll see interim. Long term, harder to predict.
9: So, Seth Mandel, can you explain to people what the issues are that are driving the... Look, they're our most important strategic ally, the most powerful military in the world that works hand in glove with us, wing to wing in our recent battles with Iran, and I'll play you something in a moment from Donald Trump. They might be resuming soon. But what is this campaign being fought over? What's dividing the Israeli electorate? Anything new?
23: Not really anything new, but sometimes the world forgets that Israeli politics has a domestic angle at all. So people fail to think about the fights over, for example, draft evasion or draft protections for the ultra-Orthodox yeshiva students. That's something that is, again, taking center stage in this election. I don't know that it's on its way to being resolved, but it is something that comes up time and again. And certainly this election, it's playing a role because the opposition is bringing it up routinely about drafting the Haredim, as they're called, the ultra-Orthodox. So some things are domestic. Another thing that's domestic is prices, economic issues. Years ago, Israel had what they called the cottage cheese protests, which were basically a way of, you know, saying that normal people were tired of paying inflated prices for certain foods that they had to bring in from the outside. And you know, these are kitchen table issues. So the kitchen table issues exist, but Israel's economy is fairly strong. It has held together throughout the war and after. It has held its investments. The shekel has done very well in terms of holding its value and the central bank and in managing that. And so I don't think the economic concerns outshine anything else. And on the defense front, it's October 7th. You know, this is the first time that Bibi Netanyahu is going to the polls since October 7th. And that is, George Bush went to the polls, George W. Bush went to the polls after the Iraq war had started, right, for his reelection campaign. He was able to make that a referendum on the war itself. He was able to say, whatever you think so far, you can't put this guy John Kerry in charge, right, et cetera. So something similar is happening in Israel. Yes, Bibi was in office when October 7th happened, and his argument is that he's the guy to finish the job, that whatever happened when it happened, which, you know, is an issue that is on everybody's minds also, but Bibi's argument is forward, looking ahead. You can't take the chance of putting these guys in charge of finishing that, and it's kind of a don't change horses midstream sort of thing, even though, again, the war began on his watch. So I think you have to look at it similarly to George W. Bush's reelection. And I think you will see a similar outcome because Bibi has a good chance at winning outright, just not getting enough seats to form a coalition.
9: All right. So, Seth, let me play you what President Trump said in Alaska, where he went to campaign for Dan Sullivan. Kind of a throwaway comment, but maybe not. Cut number 5%
1: Mandel. Disrespected us. They laughed at us. They don't laugh anymore. Now they said, sir, you're the hottest country anywhere in the world. We're the hottest country in the world. Oh, wait till you see what we do to Iran. We're gonna do a number. Wait till you see. They're just waiting. They're waiting. Wait till you see what we do to Iran. Because we sort of had it. You know, we've had it. But, you know,
9: all right,
1: it doesn't
9: so Seth Mandel, what's that say to you? We're going to do a number on Iran. We've had it.
23: Look, the president knows whatever Israel is planning to do before it does it. Not necessarily at the beginning of the planning, but Israel is not going to do something to Iran without President Trump knowing. So I it's funny to watch the sort of, well, they say and we say and this, you know, it's he's the guy who says ultimately and makes the calls. I thought recently, as 2 weeks ago, I thought we were for sure heading for an escalation, and I was wrong. I guess I misread the situation. A lot of people felt the same way, that there was the way Trump was talking was the way he has talked in the past before ramping up operations against Iran. And it just so happens that Iran has been increasing its firing on ships through the Strait of Hormuz and trying to wrest back some control of traffic through the Strait of Hormuz. So the timing seemed to work It didn't. At some point, I think you get too close to the Israeli election, which is, by the way, very close to the U.S. midterm elections. So whether it happens before or after, I don't know. But you're starting to run out of time to do it before. I think that the president just has to decide that he wants victory, full victory, and Iran on its knees, and that's the end of it. And then once he decides that, Israel will happily help him in that regard, I think.
9: Seth Mandel, I think you're right. We're going to do a number on Iran. I think that's a telegram. We will see if anyone reads it in Tehran. Seth Mandel, senior editor at commentary.com. Listen to the Commentary podcast, like and subscribe, leave a review, and stay right here on C-SPAN and the Salem News Channel, the Salem Radio Network, our wonderful radio affiliates. I'm Hugh Hewitt.
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4: With SRN News, I'm John Scott. Good news for retirees. They're getting a 3.6% Social Security raise come January. Sarah Lee Kessler reports.
6: The Social Security Administration making that announcement Wednesday morning after analyzing inflation data. Social Security retirement benefits go up every year based on the cost of living. In 2027, that'll mean an extra $75 a month for 72 million Americans. And that's the biggest Social Security bump since 2023. I'm Sarah Lee Kessler.
4: President Trump continues his midterm travels for his latest GOP midterm rally. The president appeared in the city of Kalispell, Montana, for a rally with congressional candidate Aaron Flint. Earlier in Bullhead City, Arizona, he was backing Republican nominee for governor, Congressman Andy Biggs. His midterm blitz will continue with future stops planned in Kentucky, Kansas, North Carolina, and elsewhere. Ukraine accusing Starlink of limiting data that's critical to its defense.
7: Twice this week, Ukraine got no advanced warning of ballistic missile attacks from Russia, and Ukraine's defense leaders accused Starlink of reducing the flow of data. Starlink is the satellite internet service by Elon Musk's SpaceX. The move comes as Russia has intensified attacks on Ukraine's energy infrastructure, despite President Trump's claim of an energy ceasefire. President Trump recently called for new leadership in Ukraine. I'm Rory O'Neill.
4: A hurricane hitting Mexico is fueling a massive flood risk for the central U.S. Forecasters say the upper-level winds are funneling moisture from Hurricane Simon all the way to the southern plains and Midwest. That's calling torrential rains of up to 1 to 2 inches per hour to fall, affecting up to 35 million people from Texas to West Virginia. This is SRNU.
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0: If I can't make a system work, the fetching Mrs. Hewitt is smarter than I am by a lot. We're both blessed by good health, and yeah, we're over 65, but so what? We don't have any major medical problems. I'm in great health, but I can't make the program work because they're terrible, because they have call centers in the Philippines, because they got people get mad at you when you call up and say, this is ridiculous. 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The first thing they do is they take care of seniors. They help you make your supplemental selection. They help you make your Part D selection. And they'll get me out of this terrible company, WellCare, and they'll find me a company that isn't stupid and dumb and run by people in the Philippines whose English is perhaps not the best in the world. And that's fine. I'm not going to use AI again. I'm going to go with a combination of AI and real live people. John's got a team of 200 people that work with and for him. And U.S. Medical Plan scours the world for seniors, and they find you the best supplemental. And it depends on where you live, because states have different interactions with Medicare and Part D. And it depends on what drugs you use or don't use. It depends on how healthy you are or not, whether or not you have surgery coming up. Certainly, it's a big choice and open season for seniors with major medical conditions. You need to talk to someone like John Ruhlman. But they also, part two, they take care of people who have to buy their own health insurance. They're not covered by Medicare. They're not covered by Medicaid. They have to go to Obamacare, or they're a small business owner. And they don't know whether or not to buy a plan for everyone of their employees, a group plan, or maybe just get an individual plan for each employee, or maybe do a mixture, a mix and match. John does that as well. So if you want a Sherpa, and a Sherpa for the benefit of the Steelers fans out there, is one of the Nepalese guides up Mount Everest. This is worse than Mount Everest. All right? Healthcare is worse. After Obamacare, it's just a jungle. It's a nightmare. If you want someone to get a machete and cut through the jungle for you, whether you're a senior dealing with Medicare, supplemental and Part D, or you're a business owner, or you're buying insurance for yourself, let John do it for you. He and his team are pros. They are, by the way, Buckeyes, which explains a lot. Common sense goes a long way. We invented common sense in Ohio. 877-410-4321. Final word. When you get into an argument with a provider, never raise your voice. Never raise your voice. I try not to. I was in a hurry today. I didn't raise my voice. I said, I got to go. I got to be on the air. So, well, if you're going to get that tone with me, I said, I'm not doing a tone with you. I mean, this company, WellCare. Oh, my goodness. I'm not doing a thing with you. I said, but I am going to let Dr. Oz know. I said, you can't threaten me with that. I'm not threatening you. I'm just telling you this is a bad look. It's a bad look. It's a terrible look. And then I said, I'll call you back later. And I will call them back later. But not everyone, right, is a lawyer who knows to do this stuff. I kept saying, what if you're a chemo patient? And you're 85 years old, and your company screws them. What are they going to do? They can't stand on hold and talk to the Filipinos for a couple of days. No answer. I'll tell you, America, we got to reshore call centers. Donald Trump reshores call centers and makes that promise in the next 2 weeks, there will be no blue wave. Just do that, Mr. President. We're going to reshore call centers. They're all going to be in America, just like USMedicalPlan.com is in America. Stay tuned. I'll be right back.
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7: back, America. I got to tell you, tomorrow's Guardians-Rays game in Cleveland has been moved up to 1 o'clock in the afternoon, so you'll know where I'll be at 1 o'clock in the afternoon tomorrow. Hope it's a two-hour game, or I might just be doing play-by-play, or I don't think I can actually pipe in Tom Hamilton. That would be, you know, MLB is very serious about, without the express written permission, so I don't play their clips, but Hammy is a Hall of Fame announcer. He's in the Hall of Fame. And I was listening last night when the ball skipped under Jose's mitt, and I said, ooh, we're not going to win this game. Jose doesn't make many errors, and you can't give the Rays 3 runs. Sure enough, Guardians didn't win it. That's fine. Got out of Tampa with a 1-1 split. Guardians can still finish it in Cleveland with 3 in a row. They just won 4 in a row. They dropped one. They won 3 in a row. That would be fine. Then we all go home. I mean, Tampa can go home, and we can go beat the Dodgers or the Brewers, and that would be fine. Now, back to debates. There was one last night between John Ossoff, the unlikeliest accidental senator, and Mike Collins, Congressman Mike Collins. Let's start with the thing I want you to hear. John Ossoff refusing to rule out packing the United States Supreme Court, which, by the way, would mean the end of the rule of law in America. So it's deeply, deeply flawed and terrible idea. I also think it's unconstitutional. Cut number 14.
8: Senator Ossoff, if Democrats controlled Congress and the White House, would you support adding justices to the Supreme Court's bench to change the court's ideological balance?
9: Greg, I don't rule out any judicial reform, but I think we have to take the long view.
7: You should rule it out. It's unconstitutional. It's the destruction of the Republic. So the long view is our Constitution works, and we're going to leave it alone. Let's go now to Mike Collins talking about the child tax credit for which he voted the permanent extension of. Cut number 15 off Congressman Collins.
10: There's a lot that John Ossoff didn't explain last week. Let's talk about expensive, because, boy, he's made our life more expensive. You know, first of all, you voted against the child care tax credit. Moms, think about that. He voted against that to let it expire. He wanted to do away with it. The problem is he doesn't care how much it costs. He won't ever have to fool with that. He won't ever have to fool with health care because he doesn't care. He doesn't need to. He's a trust fund kid. He'll always have that money there.
5: Thank you.
7: Ouch, trust fund kid. Ouch. Cut number 16.
10: He voted against the $50 billion that we put out there for rural hospitals. I brought in $200 million here in the state of Georgia to help our rural hospitals. And the reason that they're suffering, the reason they're going down, it's because of Obamacare, that Affordable Care Act that really wasn't affordable at all. Because I was in the private sector. I know what it felt like that first
5: Thank
10: year
5: you.
10: That we had to go.
5: 30.
7: Mike Collins is doing well in this debate. Cut number 17. This is a knockout punch.
10: The problem is that we have voter ID here in Georgia. We do. But when offered the opportunity, at least 5 times, John Ossoff voted against the SAVE Act to get voter ID for all across this country. Y'all, we live in the best country in the world. There's no reason we shouldn't have the most secure elections in the world. But people like John Ossoff, they don't believe that. But I tell you something else. What he does believe in is making sure that you have an ID if you want to go to one of his rallies.
7: Cut number 18. Let's go back to Ossoff saying something crazy.
8: Senator Ossoff, if Democrats take the U.S. House in November, would you support a push to impeach President Trump? And if so, would you vote to convict him?
9: Well, Greg, in my view, based upon the evidence I've seen thus far, the president's misconduct, abuse of power, and corruption already exceed any prior standard for impeachment. If the U.S. House does send us articles of impeachment, then I'll consider them on the merits as a juror in the Senate.
7: Oh, he'd vote to impeach him. We're going to have an impeachment circus. That will be never-ending for 2 years. Now, President Trump won't be convicted. It'll be like the first term when he was impeached twice. It will drain impeachment of any significance. It will end as a circus, as it did the first 2 times. But let's go to cut number 19. Mike Collins wants to get away from the silliness and talk about serious stuff like taxes. Cut 19.
10: Biden went into office, and boy, Georgians paid for it. Look at what happened during the Biden years. Look at what happened with John Ossoff voting for that Bidenomics mess that caused historic inflation. That's what caused your prices to go up, people. That's what caused all of your housing, your food, your clothing, your cars, you name it. Whatever you buy went up because of John Ossoff and the Democrats with that Bidenomics debacle. And then to put on top of that, the Green New Deal. And then you can take that even further when we had the opportunity to put money back in your pockets. Oh, no, he doesn't think you deserve that. He voted for the largest tax increase in the history of this country. He wanted to take more of your money when he provided the high prices on what you have to pay for out there. That's where this inflation is coming from.
7: Mike Collins always been good when he's been on the program. He's a natural talent at communicating. But debates are different, and some people falter. He didn't falter last night. He just beat up John Ossoff. And I know a lot of people think that race is out of reach. I don't know about that, because I don't think pollsters have any idea what's going on in the country. It could be anything from a blue wave to a red tide. And I wouldn't be surprised, because pollsters don't know what they're doing. Let's continue with Mike Collins. One more cut. This is about John Ossoff, and Congressman Collins gives him one more tattoo. Cut number 20.
10: While John Ossoff spent his time raising our taxes and putting men in women's domestic violence centers and leaving the borders wide open, I went to work for you, passing two bills signed by two presidents, two different parties, improving the lives of Georgians. But John Ossoff, he raised our taxes. We need a U.S. Senator who represents Hollywood, Georgia, not Hollywood, California.
11: Thank you very much.
7: Good line. He did his work. He had his preparation with him. Good line. Before we go and leave this break, let's play Kamala Harris on The Breakfast Club with Kiki Palmer, cut number 10.
12: Disrespect. We need to be transactional voters. Meaning, let's not only vote because we honor the ancestors and those who lost blood on the Edmund Pettus Bridge, but let's vote also because we expect to get something out of it that relates to the health care we can't afford, the child care we can't afford, the housing we can't afford.
13: It just seems like we are up against so much.
7: What you're up against is the Biden inflation. I don't think you understand that. Now, inflation came in hot this month at 3.7%, so there's work to be done. But you can't get inflation out of a system that was pumped into it by Joe Biden's profligate spending, backed up by a Democratic Congress. If the problem is high prices, the answer is never the Democrats. I'll be right back. Be a transactional voter. Vote in your best interest. Like Kamala Harris said, vote for the GOP. I'll be right back.
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7: Welcome back, America. We got more tape. Sherrod Brown, the aging former senator in Ohio. He's now 73, going to turn 74 in November. He's infirm. He's not doing a lot of campaigning like he used to do. He's been in government for 50 years. He just got fired. Imagine that you're the coworker of the most obnoxious man or woman in the building, and they finally got themselves fired. And, you know, you've been enjoying life for 2 years because the most obnoxious person in the building's gone. And then you come back and find out that he or she's been rehired. Well, Sherrod Brown wants to do that to the Senate. He's trying to persuade Buckeyes to vote for him again. So he only goes into safe spaces because he's lost more than a step. He's going down to Joe Biden land. So Sherrod Brown asked Ali Velshi. Now, I've known Ali for a long time. He's a lefty. He throws underhanded softball pitches. MS Now sends him to Ohio to help out Sherrod Brown, cut number 9.
18: We've got to be on the side of, yeah, we hear you about the cost of living. Our number one priority is to make sure that we fight, that we work to shrink that gap, to lower those rates, and to give people hope for the future. Of course, we hold them accountable. We're not going to, you know, we're not obviously confirming judges that are Trump judges, but there's much we can do to help people in their daily life.
7: So I've told you, if Democrats get a majority, there will not be one judge confirmed in the United States. Certainly not a circuit court nor a Supreme Court. And that's. But I want you to. I'm going to play it again. I want you to watch it if you're watching on the Salem News Channel or C-SPAN. He's hunched over and he's shuffling. And there isn't a person who watches this or sees him in person that says, oh, he should be in the Senate back in there. Cut number 9.
18: We've got to be on the side of, yeah, we hear you about the cost of living. Our number one priority is to make sure that we fight, that we work to shrink that gap, to lower those rates, and to give people hope for the future. Of course, we hold them accountable. We're not going to, you know, we're not obviously confirming judges that are Trump judges, but there's much we can do to help people in their daily life.
7: Yeah, it's pretty obvious. You don't want to vote for Sherrod Brown. Michelle Tafoya is coming up on the program. Here's her most recent ad, cut number 1.
19: I voted Democrat my whole life.
20: I voted Democrat.
21: I'm a Democrat.
22: I vote Democrat.
19: But I can't vote for Peggy Flanagan.
21: Peggy Flanagan and Tim Walz let hundreds of millions get stolen by fraudsters.
20: Money meant for people who really needed it.
22: Failure has to have consequences.
21: We need a change. We need new leaders.
20: I'm voting for Michelle Tafoya.
22: Michelle Tafoya will be an independent leader who will work for all of us.
23: I'm Michelle Tafoya, and I approve this message.
7: I love that. Let's play that again, because she's coming right up. Cut number 1.
19: I voted Democrat my whole life.
20: I voted Democrat.
21: I'm a Democrat.
22: I vote Democrat.
19: But I can't vote for Peggy Flanagan.
21: Peggy Flanagan and Tim Walz let hundreds of millions get stolen by fraudsters.
20: Money meant for people who really needed it.
22: Failure has to have consequences.
21: We need a change. We need new leaders.
20: I'm voting for Michelle Tafoya.
22: Michelle Tafoya will be an independent leader who will work for all of us.
23: I'm Michelle Tafoya, and I approve this message.
7: And I want Peggy Flanagan to know you are welcome here on this program. It will be a nice conversation. It will be civil. But I will ask you why you are off the left quip of reason. Stay tuned. I'll be right back with Michelle Tafoya on The Hugh Hewitt Show.
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2: News this hour from Town Hall. I'm John Scott. President Trump not saying if he's made a decision yet on possible strikes on Iran-backed Houthi rebels.
3: Speaking to reporters outside the White House Tuesday morning, Trump only said the Houthis are behaving very badly when asked if he had made a decision. Over the weekend, Houthi strikes on a Saudi Arabian airport killed more than a dozen people and injured hundreds of others. At least one American was among those killed. Trump had said on Saturday that he was weighing his options. I'm Mark Mayfield.
2: On Wednesday, the president in Bullhead City, Arizona, with praise for gubernatorial candidate Andy Biggs.
8: And I'm here really to say you have a chance to have a really great, he's a conservative guy, but what he is he's really a common sense person because it's all about common sense, more importantly than any label.
2: Later, the president in Kalispell, Montana, for a rally with congressional candidate Aaron Flint. Consumer prices rose at 3.7% annual rate in September as gas costs skyrocket.
25: The Consumer Price Index, a broad measure of goods and services costs across the U.S. economy, rose a seasonally adjusted 0.6% for the month, putting the 12-month rate at 3.7%, the Bureau of Labor Statistics reported Wednesday. Economists surveyed by Dow Jones expected respective gains of 0.6% and 3.6%. Stripping out volatile food and energy costs, so-called core CPI rose 0.3% for the month.
2: That's correspondent Bernie Bennett. Higher prices could put a damper on holiday winter travel plans for nearly half of Americans.
26: A new WalletHub survey finds 49% say rising travel costs could derail their plans, while 30% believe traveling is worth going into debt for. Another 30% are still paying off travel debt from last winter. The latest inflation report shows airline fares are up more than 22%, while hotel stays and rental cars are also more expensive. Despite those increases, travel industry leaders say many consumers are still willing to pay the higher prices. I'm at Mattinson.
2: More on these stories from townhall.com.
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2: A reminder from Uncle Sam, the federal tax filing extension deadline hits today, Thursday, October 15th. Paperwork must be submitted electronically or postmarked by midnight to avoid late penalties. The IRS notes this extension only applies to filing documents, as any unpaid taxes were still due back in April. news@townhall.com. The World Health Organization turns its attention to the dangers of lead exposure, particularly among children.
1: The WHO is urging countries to take action to prevent lead exposure ahead of International Lead Poisoning Prevention Week. The organization says lead poisoning contributes to more than 3.5 million deaths worldwide each year. Next week, the agency is expected to present a global lead mitigation plan and practical guidance to identify priority sources of exposure. Rich Thomason reporting.
2: Possible toxic metals in baby food has got the attention of Texas Attorney General Ken Paxton. He announced a lawsuit Wednesday against Gerber and its parent company, Nestle, accusing both of misleading parents about baby food safety. Paxton says Gerber's own tests found rice flour with high levels of arsenic and sweet potatoes with high levels of lead, both of which damage brains. More at townhall.com.
4: Most of us didn't see this coming. In fact, we've been stunned as we watch it unfold. America's young people have become so indoctrinated that more than half of them now think socialism is a good idea. 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

0: morning, glory, and evening, grace, America. I'm Hugh Hewitt. Thank you for joining the program today. A special welcome to our C-SPAN audience that is joining us this week. Always great to have the C-SPAN audience tune in for a week of Hugh Hewitt shows. And we're giving you a special start to this hour. Michelle Tafoya, who I think is going to be the next senator from Minnesota, joins us. Michelle, welcome back. I want to give the audience, especially our C-SPAN audience, a little background. Minnesota's deep blue state, but you're in the margin of error with Peggy Flanagan, left-winger from La La Land. And, in fact, the latest KSTP Survey USA poll had you tied, and the Real Clear Politics average has it as a 2.2 race, which is margin of error. How do you feel it's going?
1: Well, we know we're going in the right direction while the state is going in the wrong direction. And people do call this a blue state. I think it's more purple than people realize. And I think a lot of conservatives are coming out. And I'll tell you, today we dropped an ad of Democrats who are crossing the line to vote for us, to vote for me for the United States Senate. They know Minnesota's been going the wrong direction, 100 miles per hour speed for the last 8 years. And they told Tim Walz, don't run for governor again. And so he stepped out of his race. But his lieutenant governor, Peggy Flanagan, my opponent, thinks she deserves a promotion. I think Minnesotans disagree. And I think they're going to come out in 20 days and tell us that.
0: So, Michelle, I want to cover a lot of things with you. But I want to begin with the Somali gang shooting in Eden Prairie. The shooter is already out on bail. And I've had mail from my friends in the Twin Cities who are astonished that that happened. I watched your clip on Somali gangs. First thing you do is name the problem, and you did.
1: Yeah.
0: What can a senator do about that?
1: Well, there are a lot of things. I mean, there are levers we can pull in the Senate, whether it's regarding FBI assistance, U.S. Marshals. And those are two things that I have talked about, as well as the Kids Online Safety Act. We can incorporate some of this gang violence into that act. And I will propose that the minute I get to the Senate. Look, we do have to name this problem. We have a Somali Ramsey County sheriff, undersheriff, calling it a Somali problem. And he, like I said, he is of Somali descent. He said, look, we've got to name this. So that was number one. But there are things, of course, that a senator can do. And it starts with picking up the phone and saying to the governor and everyone in the state of Minnesota, let's get a handle on this. And I'll tell you something. My opponent hasn't done anything in 8 years, and she still hasn't commented on this violence. I think that's just absolutely disqualifying.
0: You know, shooting in Eden Prairie, I used to go to Minnesota on a yearly basis for the Patriot, and I would walk around Somali Town in St. Paul's, and it was not like a threatening place at all. It was kind of interesting and colorful. What has happened? Is the second generation or the first generation caught up in drug activity? Is that a way to make money?
1: It's hard to say exactly what's at the root of this. We just know it's there. And a lot of it gets promoted online, whether it's Instagram or TikTok. And that's one place that we can interfere with it, disrupt it, and also hold these platforms accountable. Look, if violence is happening and being promoted and bragged about on your platforms, you profit off our kids' attention. You better step in when it's resulting in gang violence. As for this shooter that was let out in Eden Prairie after 2 days in jail on $10,000 bond, this is the kind of soft on crime policies that we're seeing, like the Hennepin County DA, Mary Moriarty. She's just extremely soft on crime. This is not what voters in Minnesota are looking for. They want to feel safe at a homecoming game. They want to go to Mall of America knowing they're not going to be targeted. I don't think that's too much to ask. Hugh, I think it's the bare minimum, and we've got ways to help.
0: So, Michelle Tafoya, let's also talk about the Minnesota fraud problem. Minnesota kind of invented massive fraud. I thought California did with its unemployment in the prison. But the Leering Center changed my mind. That has Peggy Flanagan ever said, I'm sorry? Tim Walz did. He said, yeah, I'm sorry, I'm not going to run again. What about Peggy Flanagan? Does she own any of the problem?
1: Absolutely not. She just points to her boss, Tim Walz, and says, you know, the governor said this was under his purview, so I'm going to let him take care of it. The reason she can't get away with that, Hugh, is because A, she's second in command. B, she's been completely attached at the hip to Tim Walz since the minute they got sworn into office together. She has said this is the Walz-Flanagan administration, and they have lived it that way. So she can't simply bypass this and say, nothing to see here, folks. I didn't know anything. She's either culpable or she's absolutely clueless. And either way, again, disqualifying. $9 billion in fraud and you didn't know anything? And all you're going to say is, yeah, what? It's really disappointing. It is disappointing, and it's even more disappointing that you did nothing about it, Ms. Flanagan.
0: And she, if your lieutenant governorship works like mine in Virginia or when I used to live in California, when the governor is out of the state, the lieutenant governor is in charge. Tim Walz was not in Minnesota when he was the vice presidential nominee in 2024. She was running the state. Did she do anything about fraud in those months?
1: Hugh, nothing has been done. No one in the Minnesota state government has been fired. Not a single commissioner. No one. The only people who paid a price for raising red flags were the whistleblowers who were just taunted and abused or moved out of their jobs or told to shut up. That's what they got for trying to bring attention to this problem. Nobody else in government has paid a price, including Peggy Flanagan.
0: Okay, let's talk about voter enthusiasm, Michelle Tafoya. The key, of course, in a midterm is a lot of traditional Republican voters just say, I'm not going to go out. What are you doing to get people lit and coming to the polls?
1: Oh, my gosh. We have been on the road every single day talking to people. Yesterday, we were in White Bear Lake. Today, I'm going to Eagan and going on to Hastings, Minnesota, and we are just talking to people. And it does feel different. Now, granted, I'm an outsider. This is the first time I'm running. But the enthusiasm we feel at these events is unbelievable. I walked into the grocery store this morning and I had a table of six people that were eating at the little grocery store restaurant call me over to say that they were supporting me. That happens all the time. And I don't recall feeling like this before or seeing this for a candidate in the past. So I'm hoping and really optimistic that voters in Minnesota are exhausted by what they've been seeing over the last 8 years. And frankly, they're fed up that no one's been held accountable. And so here's Peggy Flanagan saying, promote me. I deserve a promotion to the U.S. Senate. And we're saying, give her a pink slip. That's all she's earned.
0: All right, we've got 3 minutes left. I want to ask you two things. One, You're a broadcast professional over decades. You know how long those hours are and how exhausting. How's that compare with campaigning? Because broadcasting the NFL or anything takes a lot of energy. And then two, Peggy Flanagan's just weird. Have you exploited that, or is she destroying herself by herself with those ads? I mean, that was the weirdest ad I've seen this cycle.
1: Well, we're going to let her do her thing. As far as the broadcast, let me tell you something. Working on Sunday Night Football and Monday Night Football was the most exhausting work I've ever done. I don't think people really understand what it requires to be prepared for a broadcast. And that was self-imposed pressure by our entire team, from our producer, Fred Gadelli, to our director, Drew Esikoff, to Al Michaels and Chris Collinsworth and John Madden when I worked with him. We just put a lot of pressure on ourselves to be overly prepared. And not so that it hurt our broadcast, but so that we were ready for everything that could come up. And that's how hard we worked. I saw my friends from Sunday Night Football recently, and I told them, you guys, on this campaign, I'm working harder than I've ever worked in my life. And one of them said, I don't believe you. And I said, believe me. So this is, even more passion and love. This is a commitment. This is a mission that I'm on, Hugh, and I know you sense that, and I appreciate all your support.
0: Well, I notice great candidates. I was teaching a class with my Democratic friend earlier today by Zoom, and I said, you are the equal of any candidate that I've seen in my 30 years of broadcasting because you bring sparkle and energy. I'm just wondering if your staff can keep up with you. Let's close on that. Who is helping you? Are they old pros, or are they all newbies?
1: No, they're all pros. One thing a leader should know is that you surround yourself with really good people who know what the heck they're doing. And that was the first step I took when I got into this race. I said, I've got to have great people around me who know what they're doing. So I'm incredibly blessed, Hugh. I have a phenomenal team, and we all push each other very hard every single day. So 20 more days. If people want to help, go to MichelleTafoya.com. We would love to have you on Team Tafoya.
0: And there's one L in Michelle. I've misspelled
1: Thank
0: it
1: you.
0: Many times. Do many people do that? I misspelled it many
1: gosh.
0: Times.
1: So Tafoya is hard enough, T-A-F-O-Y-A. But, yeah, so, you know, I'll take two L's. That's okay. You'll get there eventually if you Google it.
0: MichelleTafoya.com. Go and help her out. Attend the rallies or the events if you're in Minnesota. go out and see her and hear her talk. It's a state in deep trouble on many levels, and it cannot elect a far-left, DSA-adjacent, and DSA-endorsed Peggy Flanagan. Gosh, she's odd, and I know Michelle Tafoya doesn't want to say that. Thank you, future Senator Tafoya. We will have you back as we come in to the closing sprint in 20 days out of our 21 days left. Go nowhere. Stay right where you are. I'll be right back here on the Hugh Hewitt Show, especially you folks on C-SPAN. Don't turn the dial.
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0: Welcome back, America. I'm Hugh Hewitt, and a special welcome to our C-SPAN audience today. I want to introduce you to an old friend of the program, Dr. Michael Youssef. Dr. Youssef is the founder of the Leading the Way Ministry. It's a media ministry across a number of different platforms. Founding pastor of Church of the Apostle in Atlanta, author, prolific author, and his brand new book, An Unholy Alliance. An Unholy Alliance could not be more timely given the debate about Abdul El Sayed in Michigan. Doctor, good to have you back. Youssef, good to have you back.
10: Wonderful.
0: Tell me a little
10: to
0: bit
10: be with you here.
0: How do you feel about Egyptian descent, Abdul El Sayed saying, I'm a dual citizen, then saying I'm not a dual citizen, saying I'm not in the Muslim Brotherhood, but his sister says the family is. How have you been following that? It's just right out of the pages of An Unholy Alliance.
10: Exactly, and I've been following him and several others. There are 200 candidates right now for different offices across America who are not just Muslims, but Islamists, and I always make the distinction. Because I have some dear friends, like even President Sisi of Egypt is a friend, and I've been with him several times, and he is as much against political Islam as I am. And he has deep roots in the Muslim Brotherhood, which is outlawed in Egypt, in Jordan, in Saudi Arabia, and in the United Arab Emirates and Bahrain. They're all outlawed from there. It's like one world leader looked at me and said, how come they're outlawed in many Middle East countries? And then you go to England and they come to the United States and you all give them a welcome mat and a satellite channels from which they can attack us. I said, please, I'm sorry, I don't have an answer. Is it suicidal or ignorance or both?
0: So I went too fast, but let me slow down a bit, Dr. Youssef. You did say, you wrote on page 145 in an Unholy Alliance, Islamists represent only a small fraction of the global Muslim population. I think you thought maybe the radicals were at about 140 million using some stats from the Hoover Institution. But before we zoom in on the Brotherhood, which I want to do, let's talk a little bit about the Omnicause, the Red-Green Alliance. That's why you wrote this book. It's important. What is
10: it? Yeah, absolutely. The Omnicause is these leftists, greenies, who basically would jump on any cause that is anti-Western civilization. And it doesn't matter whether they believe in it or not. If it's against the West, they will go for it. The environmentalists and they worship the environment. They are anti-Western civilization. And that's really the bottom line. And so all the people on the left and all the anarchists, and they're all jumping together with the Muslim Brotherhood and the Islamists in order, and they're doing it in England, they're doing it in France. Look what's happening in France. They're burning it. And certainly coming in the United States, not just in Dearborn, Michigan, and Paterson, New Jersey, but Texas now, believe it or not. That's the Omnicause. They would jump on any cause that, as long as it's against capitalism, as long as it's against Western civilization, which, as we know, the Western civilization based on not even the Greek, but it was the fruit of the Reformation, the respect for the individual. All these are biblical roots that created Western civilization. With other problems and other people have abused it, but nonetheless, that's what they want to destroy.
0: The Islamists want
10: Sharia, and they want the caliphate, and the leftists want a Marxist environment.
0: Now, I have I spent a lot of time over the years on this program interviewing people like Bernard Lewis, The Crisis of Islam, Lawrence Wright, Tower, and you. And everybody has always said the same thing. The Muslim Brotherhood is bad news. It's terrible news. You write about it, pages 36 to 37, pages 46 to 47. Would you explain to people why what Donna started in Ketub refined and what has spread all over the Islamist movements, why is the Brotherhood so dangerous?
10: It is very dangerous because it really represents, and it's some other ship, if you like, from which came Takfir wal Hijra, it came Jihad, and it came ISIS, and they came, all the others came out of the Muslim Brotherhood, but that's the womb. And it was founded in 1920 in Egypt by a really an elementary school teacher, librarian named Hassan Albanna. And now his grandson is going around the world basically espousing his grandfather's teaching. And so they wanted, initially they said they're against the British occupation of Egypt. Fine. But then they said, no. We see the Turkish Ottoman caliphate disappeared. We want to bring it back, and we want to bring it back through the Arabic-speaking world, not Turkey. And so that's really the goal of it. Introduce Sharia, dominate the world, bring a caliphate, or caliphate really means successor of their prophet, who will rule as the head of the military, the head of the politics, the head of religion, the head of everything. One person representing Allah on the earth to dominate the world. And so they talk about three jihads. They said our first jihad was in the middle of 600, and we took over Christian lands like Egypt and North Africa and so forth by the sword. They said the second jihad was in the middle of 1400s when we came all the way to Vienna, and we did this by the sword. Their thinker, a man named Yusuf Kardawi, just died 4 years ago in Qatar. He's Egyptian. And he said the third jihad, in which we're really going to take over Europe and Western civilization, is going to happen not with the sword, but it's going to happen with birth rate, immigration, and petrodollar investments. And when you think that Qatar owns Harrods, Barclays Bank, and a lot of institutions in England, you can understand why the British are so kowtowing to them.
0: So I want people to get an unholy alliance so that they're well read on this. But I want to ask you one closing question, Dr. Yousef. Leland Vittert is a friend of mine, an anchor at News Nation. He wrote today, the Muslim Brotherhood and the KKK aren't that far apart. He added, it's remarkable that no Democrat will have a reasonable conversation or defend Abdul El-Sayed. Does Abdul El-Sayed worry you? Egyptian, you're an Egyptian immigrant. He's not. He's born in the United States. Does he worry you? Yeah. Do you think he's in
10: completely,
0: the Brotherhood?
10: Completely. Especially when you know that lying, called taqiyya, is a virtue. It's not unethical. It is a virtue to lie to the infidels. So he's now trying to present himself in all kinds of images, throwing the ball, football with women, and to show that he's progressive, he's not really an Islamist. But deceiving your enemy is part of the virtuous call. And so I don't trust him one bit. I don't trust anything he says. I don't trust anything that comes out of his mouth. Both his parents and his in-laws both have deep roots in the Muslim Brotherhood. And so this is really worrisome to me, as far as I'm concerned, for Michiganians. I hope they'll wake up in time.
0: Well, they're listening right now, and the book is An Unholy Alliance, available at Amazon, bookstores everywhere. Dr. Michael Yousef from Leading the Way Ministries. You couldn't have had a more timely book. Thank you for joining me, Dr. Yousef. I'll be right back, America. Stay tuned.
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21: With SRN News, I'm John Scott. President Trump not saying if he's made a decision yet on possible strikes on Iran-backed Houthi rebels. Mark Mayfield with more.
22: Speaking to reporters outside the White House Tuesday morning, Trump only said the Houthis are behaving very badly when asked if he had made a decision. Over the weekend, Houthi strikes on a Saudi Arabian airport killed more than a dozen people and injured hundreds of others. At least one American was among those killed. Trump had said on Saturday that he was weighing his options. I'm Mark Mayfield.
21: And earlier today, the president was in Bullhead City, Arizona, with praise for gubernatorial candidate Andy Biggs.
23: And I'm here really to say you have a chance to have a really great... He's a conservative guy, but what he is he's really a common sense person, because it's all about common sense, more importantly than any label.
21: Consumer prices rose at 3.7% annual rate in September as gas costs skyrocketed.
3: The Consumer Price Index, a broad measure of goods and services costs across the U.S. economy, rose a seasonally adjusted 0.6% for the month, putting the 12-month rate at 3.7%, the Bureau of Labor Statistics reported Wednesday. Economists surveyed by Dow Jones expected respective gains of 0.6% and 3.6%. Stripping out volatile food and energy costs, so-called core CPI rose 0.3% for the month.
21: Higher prices could put a damper on holiday winter travel plans for nearly half of Americans.
4: 49% say rising travel costs could derail their plans, while 30% believe traveling is worth going into debt for. Another 30% are still paying off travel debt from last winter. The latest inflation report shows airline fares are up more than 22% from a year ago, while hotel stays and rental cars are also more expensive. Despite those increases, travel industry leaders say many consumers are still willing to pay the higher prices. I'm at Mattinson.
21: This is SRN News.
20: Back in the day, Pittsburgh cranked out a lot of steel. We helped build this country. Our steel went into the Empire State Building. The Golden Gate Bridge? Yeah, you'll find it there too. These days, we're about

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7: Welcome back.

0: Got it done. It's done. And Dan Sullivan has been working to get this pipeline done for years, and he finally had the president that got it done, right? We got it done today. And I'm pleased to report all necessary federal, we've got you every permit. You know, a lot of times you have a deal done, all you need is a permit. The permits take you 25 years. I just told Dan backstage, every single permit that you need, you can start tonight. Every single permit that you need has been granted.
1: I love that. You can start tonight. Then the president just threw in a very interesting aside about Iran, cut number 5.
0: Disrespected us. They laughed at us. They don't laugh anymore. Now they said, sir, you're the hottest country anywhere in the world. We're the hottest country in the world. Oh, wait till you see what we do to Iran. We're gonna do a number. Wait till you see. They're just waiting. They're waiting. Wait till you see what we do to Iran. Because we sort of had it. You know, we've had it. But, you know, it doesn't matter. The big thing is they were not going to have a nuclear weapon, and they won't. That's buried under thousands of tons of rock.
1: I played that earlier because it's pregnant with possibility. Let me quickly play for you some unearthed Abdul El-Sayed audio and video. Here he is at the Detroit Heels Harder speech, asserting that he has dual citizenship with Egypt, which he has recently denied. Cut number 6.
2: First is that I carry dual citizenship, right? And I grew up spending most of my summers in another country where I understood what it meant not to have the right to self-govern, right?
1: Okay, so I spent summers in Egypt. I have dual citizenship in Egypt. He says that's not true. Cut number 7, meet the real Abdul El-Sayed production with Ajmal, Zahir Ahmad, and Abdallah Jazim. Cut number 7.
3: More of that. And I find myself, right, like, you know, the thing about being and living and engaging with other people is that it's inconvenient. It is. Yeah. By its nature, it's inconvenient.
4: Mm-hmm.
3: But, like, what is life about? Mm-hmm. Are we just trying to be, like, conveniently shuttled between one thing and the next? Like,
4: yeah.
3: Never really feeling one another? Never really, like, being a part of something bigger? Like, you go to any wedding back home.
4: Yes.
3: Right? I mean, it's just, like, this just celebration of humanity.
4: It is.
1: Back home. Now, I understand that if you've been born there, but he wasn't. I'm from Warren, Ohio. You ask people where you're from, they usually give you the place that they were born in and they lived in. Not Abdul. He's talking about Egypt being his home. And then let's contrast that with the latest Abdul El-Sayed to surface from 2017 Michigan Democratic Convention. Now he's from somewhere else. Cut number 8.
5: We can all come together, despite the fact that I may be an immigrant from North Africa. And that I may be a different faith, and I pray a different way, and we all pray for the same things. And I pray for us.
1: Okay, that's what I just thought you need. He's been from all over. He's been everywhere, man. He's a Johnny Cash song. I want to play you one bit of John Ossoff last night in his debate with Mike Collins. Cut number 18.
6: Senator Ossoff, if Democrats take the U.S. House in November, would you support a push to impeach President Trump? And if so, would you vote to convict him?
7: Well, Greg, in my view, based upon the evidence I've seen thus far, the president's misconduct, abuse of power, and corruption already exceed any prior standard for impeachment. If the U.S. House does send us articles of impeachment, then I'll consider them on the merits as a juror in the Senate.
1: Yeah, that's what Democrats are waiting to do. That's why you should vote Republican. We're going to waste 2 years in this country's recovery after the terrible Biden years. They'll just go back to impeaching Trump. We don't need that. We need to move forward. Stay tuned, America. I'll be right back.
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13: Welcome back, America. I think that is the perfect pump music for Comfortably Smug, one of the ruthless podcast fellas. Smug, I could not believe my ears today when I listened to the Wednesday edition of the Ruthless Podcast and discovered that the Fox News Channel is going to allow you villains to go live on Sunday at noon. What is that?
14: That's right. So we are very excited about this. It's the perfect timing. Like I said on the show, is folks, you can come back from church on Sunday. You can watch an episode of Ruthless on Fox News at noon Eastern, and then you can start watching the football games on Fox. Couldn't be better.
13: Now, is it live to tape?

0: Is it live?
1: It's going to be live to tape.
0: Okay, God, thank goodness. I was worried about the FCC.
1: They don't trust us that much yet.
0: Fox too. I just thought, oh my God,
1: I think it's
0: it could be shuttered on Monday.
1: We're getting the trust going.
0: All right, so Smug, explain to people. I just got done teaching a virtual class for a friend of mine who's been teaching for a long time. And a lot of young people say, you're going to get wiped out. The blue wave is coming. It's going to destroy you. You guys had a positive take today on early returns. Can you explain it?
1: Yeah, it's very interesting. For the folks who have listened to our episode, which went up today, until Election Day, we're going to have four episodes instead of our usual three. And the episode that comes out on Wednesdays is specifically focused on the midterm and providing data and information that we feel people aren't getting anywhere else. We broke down the data on what mailed-in ballots are looking like so far, how they compare to 2024, and how they compare to 2022, the previous midterm election. And a lot of the data that we're looking at, this is specifically in the swing states, in the contested Senate races, a lot of the return data is like within the range that we have previously seen it. It has not materialized in some sort of like a blue wave of doom in terms of the ballot so far.
0: That's my Dwayne often leaves his phone on close to the microphone and makes that thing. So go back. The data has not. Always have a producer to blame. You know that, right?
1: That's the best part of the job, right?
0: Yeah. Wolf does everything wrong on your show, and Dwayne does everything. So the margin.
1: But the data is 100% within the bandwidth.
0: So does that mean that we are not going to have a blue wave? Is that what your bottom line is?
1: Well, yeah, I don't think right now, in terms of if you're looking at just the comparison between the early voting, which has come in, that the theory of the blue wave, the whole media story right now of like, well, Republicans are getting it wiped out. The data does not show that so far. I think the most critical takeaway from this is that every single person, go out and vote. This is going to be an election where every single voter matters. And early vote, if you can, get that ballot locked in. Don't let a bad day of weather make it so that your voice isn't heard.
0: Yeah, I will be voting on Monday in Virginia because I'll be back. I am in Maine this week, reporting from Maine on Collins, Troy Jackson. Have you focused on Troy Jackson, by the way? If you look up schlub in a Yiddish to English dictionary, you will see his picture. Have you seen this guy?
1: It's incredible. And, you know, they had to scramble after the Graham Plattner situation, and it doesn't seem like they found anything much better. I'm always going to be siding with Susan Collins on that. She always seems to find a way to win, but it's going to take every single vote. Don't take it for granted, folks.
0: Now, Michelle Tafoya began the program today, and she's a sparkling candidate. She may be the equal of a candidate because she's got TV chops and articulate and smart. What do you think about Minnesota? I'm going to go down the row here. Mm-hmm. We got nothing going on in Indiana. I'm going to finish with you on North Carolina, but we got Senate races in Minnesota, which is Holmes land. We got a Senate race in Ohio, which is Ashbrook land, and we got North Carolina. What does Holmes say off the record and on the record about Minnesota?
1: Yeah, well, I think it's the same message that we share when we're on the show about Minnesota is there is a very unique situation. Two things about Minnesota. Candidate quality absolutely matters. Michelle Tafoya is incredible, does a tremendous job of campaigning, does a tremendous job of communicating. And secondly, Minnesota is in a very unique situation where the atmospherics within that state are different than you've been hearing nationally. The fraud cases, the Somali daycare cases, that has really changed the voter perception in the midterm, and that's already coming out in the polling. For a Senate race in Minnesota, this is the closest that polling has shown it's been in a very long time for Republicans. And again, having Michelle Tafoya, a tremendous candidate, really helps out too.
0: Now, I also want to go to Ohio. Ashbrook doesn't really know anything about northeastern Ohio because he's from Cincinnati, which is more Kentucky than Ohio. But the president went to Mahoning
1: right.
0: County. That is Trump country. I'm feeling pretty good about John Houston holding his Senate seat. What say the fellas?
1: So there's a lot of – we actually had a segment that Ashbrook went into about Ohio, the Oppo Boppo segment, where Sherrod Brown had published an op-ed where he said – this is back in the early 70s. That tells you how long Sherrod Brown's been involved in politics.
0: Right, forever.
1: But he wrote an op-ed saying that he's asking North Vietnam to not release the American POWs. It's unbelievable. Whoa. It's unbelievable that this news has not gotten out more. One of the great accomplishments of President Nixon, one of the many, was he brought those POWs home. He hosted them at the White House. He reunited them with their families. Sherrod Brown was opposed to that happening, and he said that he wants the POWs to stay there because that's the only trump card that the Viet Cong and the North Vietnamese hold to prevent Nixon from bombing them in Hanoi. If you're more concerned about the lives of the Viet Cong than American service members, you have no business in the Senate. Secondly, Houston is a tremendous candidate. He's working so hard to get reelected. I'm really pulling for him, too.
0: Sherrod Brown with DSA before there was a DSA. Okay, you got a minute, Smug. I had Michael Whatley on yesterday. He's still upbeat, still energized, but most of the predictors have put that one into Roy Cooper's column. You're the Tar Heel. What say you?
1: So this Friday, I am going to be voting early. I encourage every single person in North Carolina, vote early. The story in North Carolina is it typically breaks late and breaks right, but I'm not taking that for granted. No one should take this race for granted. Either way, Roy Cooper has been able to lie about his record. He's a far-left radical, and he's already been elected statewide, which makes it a challenging race, but it is going to come down to turnout. I know folks love saying that, but that's the truth. When it comes to North Carolina, it breaks late. Never give up hope. Make sure you vote early.
0: Comfortably Smug, great to see you. I'll be watching Sunday before the Browns game. They got to recover from their loss to the Jets, but I will be watching the Ruthless podcast. Are they going to call it the Ruthless Show or the Ruthless? What are they going to call this? Sunday at noon.
1: Tune in to find out.
0: I will. Sunday noon, Fox News Channel. See the fellas from the Ruthless podcast in whatever their show is named, and a beeper will be close at hand. It's live to tape, so there is a safety net. Stay tuned, America. Thanks, Smug. I'll be right back on the Hugh Hewitt Show.
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0: Welcome back, America. I'm Hugh Hewitt. I am looking forward so much to election night when Ashley Hanson becomes the next senator from Iowa. She's got big shoes to fill with Joni Ernst retiring, but she's going to win. She debated Josh Turek last night, took him apart. Cut number 11, Ashley Hanson bearing down on Josh Turek.
8: Iowans were tired of a wide-open border that the Democrats in Congress and President Biden left us a huge mess. Representative Turek went to the southern border to shoot a commercial. I've been to the southern border to hear directly from our agents who were dealing with the cartels and the human trafficking every single day. So it turns out we didn't need legislation to fix the southern border. We just needed a new president and representatives who were willing to help make sure we actually were funding our CBP agents and our ICE agents. I am proud to have the endorsement of the Border Patrol agents because I think it is important that they know we have your back on making sure we're keeping our borders safe and secure. Fentanyl is down in this country. Dangerous drugs that we're pouring across our southern border are down. Crime is down because the cartels are losing business. If you want the cartels to be back in business, vote for Josh Turek, who's allowing your taxpayer dollars to go to illegal immigrants and make it harder for our law enforcement to comply with immigration enforcement. He even counseled in his official newsletter on how to avoid deportation and avoid immigration enforcement. I think that's wrong.
0: Then she hit him with a 1-2 on farming, cut number 12.
8: My opponent didn't even show up to vote for the Iowa Farm Bill. So you talk about actually having farmers' backs. Again, Josh, you have to show up to work more than 2 out of every 5 days.
9: We're going
8: to
9: move ahead on that thought.
8: It's a point,
9: you.
8: Though. I mean,
0: ahead on that thought. Poor Josh Turek. Knocked down with a farm vote or non-vote. He didn't show up by Ashley Hanson. Hey, I want to close today's program thanking our C-SPAN audience, as always, for joining us this week. 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Then you're like me for more than 15 years, a packet a day. It really does work. So many people come up to me at events that I do live out at my radio affiliates across the country, and they often stop and say, thank you for the recommendation of Relief Factor. It's really made a difference in my life. Thank you, Adam. Thank you, Harley. Thank you, Generalissimo. Thanks to all of our affiliates out there and the C-SPAN audience for joining us today. Stay tuned to the Salem News Channel. 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Thank you. 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
16: News this hour from Town Hall. I'm John Scott. President Trump rallied supporters in Montana. His latest GOP midterm stop. Appearing in the city of Kalispell, he urged the audience to support the state's Republican candidates.
17: And we're going to elect a true American patriot, a fantastic man, a great guy, Aaron Flint.
16: Flint running to represent Montana's first congressional district. Earlier in the day, the president told a crowd in Bullhead City, Arizona, to back Republican nominee for governor, Congressman Andy Biggs. Federal agents searched a lawmaker's home.
18: Vice President J.D. Vance defended a search of Representative Ilhan Omar's home in the Washington area. Homeland Security agents carried out a judicially authorized search as part of a criminal probe in possible false statements and immigration fraud on her father's paperwork. The vice president said he had no prior knowledge of the search and that investigators will follow the evidence wherever it leads. No charges have been filed. Willie Nelson, Washington.
16: Pope Leo is up and about after yesterday's surgery to remove a cancerous spot in his lung. The Vatican reports he's eating normally and walking around his hospital room. Dr. Samuel Gurevich is a pulmonologist at Cleveland Clinic and says the 71-year-old Pope is blessed that the spot on the lung was detected early.
19: By the time that these spots happen to grow and they're cancer and they give you symptoms, they're usually pretty far along and much harder to treat. Benign things usually don't grow, and so if a spot doesn't change over a period of time, you know, we usually leave it alone.
16: The Pope reportedly a non-smoker. The Brewers have taken a commanding 3-0 lead in the National League Championship Series over the Dodgers following a 6-2 win over Los Angeles. L.A. will try to stave off the elimination in Game 4. That's coming up on Thursday. Game 3 of the ALCS gets underway earlier on Thursday. The Guardians and Rays, they're tied 1-1 in that series. More on these stories from townhall.com.
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16: American officials say North Koreans are using more and more Americans to hack U.S. companies.
21: The Justice Department says it's arrested at least 24 people who were operating so-called laptop farms. That's where employees use company-provided computers to steal sensitive data from their employers. I'm Tammy Trujillo.
16: A group of American researchers believes it may just be days now away from finding what remains of the missing plane of legendary aviator Amelia Earhart. Off a remote island in the South Pacific, an expedition team with members from Purdue University and the Archaeological Legacy Institute have begun the search for what could be Earhart's Lockheed Electra 10E plane. Members of the expedition searching a lagoon off the coast of Nikumaroro Island, they are focused on inspecting what is known as the Taraya object. That's what could be left of Earhart's plane. News at townhall.com. A 19-year-old arrested in connection with last week's shooting on a Long Island Railroad train.
22: MTA police say the shooting appears to have been triggered by a feud over a girl. They say the 19-year-old who's from Wyandanche shot his perceived rival as the 17-year-old exited a train at the Bellport station just before 2:30 last Friday morning. He was hit in the shoulder, and that bullet kept on going, striking a 40-year-old bystander. The older teen is charged with attempted murder, assault, and criminal possession of a weapon. I'm Sarah Lee Kessler.
16: Most people don't have a great understanding of ultra-processed foods. That's according to a new American Heart Association survey, which finds 9 out of 10 U.S. adults have heard of the term, but only about a third say that they are very or extremely familiar with it. The organization urging officials to release a proposed federal definition of ultra-processed foods. More at town.
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15: You know that feeling? Like every door is closing and you just can't see a way out? Being unemployed, underemployed, or just out of school feels a lot like that. 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
20: Fox News is at it again. They're in the prediction market. They're calling the House. They're forecasting, according to the Fox News power rankings, they're predicting that the Democrats are going to slaughter the Republicans in the House in the midterm election. 219 seats for the Democrats, 198 for the Republicans. Yeah, well, we'll see. DC Drano, an account I follow on X, just reposted that and said, this is a new record for Fox News. They're already trying to call Arizona for the Democrats. I don't know what to make of it all. I don't want to bag on Fox News. They are who they are. They're going to do what they do. I used to work there. A lot of great people there. I still, when I'm not watching Salem News Channel, I still turn on Fox News. I turn on Newsmax. I watch One America News. I watch Real America's Voice. I watch them all. But there does seem to be a deliberate effort to demoralize voters 20 days into the midterm election. Does Fox News really have data that shows that the Democrats are going to pick up 219 seats in the House? Is that really conceivable? Or what about these polls that show that the Democrats are going to take control of the U.S. Senate? Is that really possible? Especially considering the state of the Democrat Party, maybe it's best summed up by the appearance of a young woman named Jamie West. She's a Democrat who is running for the Fayette County Council, District 4, in Indiana. When I first saw this segment last night, I thought there's no way it's real. The problem now with AI, you don't know what's real and what's fake. I don't know to this moment if the clip I saw of Benjamin Crump stumbling over the meaning of words at a press conference, I don't know if that's real or AI. And if you know, can you call me? Are you following this with the guy, allegedly the poor guy that fell out of the roller coaster at Six Flags in Georgia? He was a beloved teacher. He's there with his wife and kids. He's sitting next to his son. He allegedly was using a phone, and the phone, he almost dropped the phone, and he jumped to try to get the phone, and the restraints broke, and this poor guy goes flying through the air 200 feet down to his death, crashing into people on the roller coaster. It was awful. Blood everywhere. Poor kid. Oh, that poor son next to him. What a heartbreaking story. And I saw last night before I went to bed that supposedly Benjamin Crump, the guy that always shows up when there's a police shooting involving a black shooting victim, he's always there. He always winds up. All these families seem to find this guy. They've got him like on speed dial. It's almost like, okay, if my kid gets killed, I'm going to call Benjamin. And Benjamin shows up, and there he is to save the day and get him a whole lot of money. Well, supposedly, he's now representing the family of the guy that fell out of the roller coaster. Because the guy who fell out of the roller coaster is black. And something has something to do with racism. Somehow roller coasters are racist. They don't take into consideration the African-American experience. I don't know. Again, I don't know if it was real or not. And they had a clip on X of Benjamin Crump, and the man is an idiot if the clip is real. He can't be that stupid. Look, he's got a lot more money than I do. He's doing something right. But the press conference that I saw last night, he is stumbling over words that are so basic and common, and you'd have to see the guy and say, I'm thinking, this guy is, if this is real, he's an imbecile. This is one of the dumbest men in the universe. So grab that. If you see it anywhere, Tracy, because it's all over the internet, and I thought, that's not possible. There's no way. I even posted it. Somebody sent it to me, and I posted back to the guy, that's not real. I also posted another comment to a lady, and then I didn't send it. I did a picture, a thumbs up, after I got back from the cardiologist yesterday, because I got nice news from the cardiologist. I got in to see this great cardiologist about this cardiovascular disease thing I got going on. I got plaque in the arteries. Okay, so everybody does. You get to a certain age, so be it, right? And this guy was it was hard to get in to see him. It took an hour and a half to get in. There were no favors given to your friendly big mouth talk show host. I'm out there an hour and a half before I got in, and then they didn't even want to let me see him when I got in. The PA, the physician, says, no, he's not seeing that patient. Anyway, I got in. He was great. He spent lots of time with me. Yeah, I've got plaque. We've caught it. The good news is I'm in great shape. I'm doing everything right. I've lost weight. I've got a healthier diet. I'm exercising. I'm doing statins. I know people don't like statins. Sorry. Give me all the statins. Repatha. Crestor. What else? Azetia. My blood pressure is perfect. And this doctor said, Mike, you're going to be fine. We got this. We're going to take your LDL way down to 30 or below, and we're going to do more scans, and you're going to be fine. I'm fine. So I posted that thumbs up on social media, and I said, oh, it's always great when you get good news from a top doctor. The sun shines a little brighter, and I do. I feel so grateful today, and I love doing this with you. And some lady wrote, you look like a cancer patient. I look like a what? I think I look pretty darn good. Almost 50 pounds down from where I was a few months ago. What are you talking? I look like a cancer patient. And I wanted to say, look, you hag, what do you look like? You witch on a broom? And I thought, well, maybe that's an overreaction. So I didn't send it. I did want to, I really got kind of offended because I thought, does she have any idea? Does she care? Probably doesn't matter. You're saying that about a guy who has lost his wife and every member of his immediate family to cancer. My wife, my mom, my dad, my sister, everybody lost to cancer, and you're calling me a cancer patient because I guess you're trying to be funny. I think I look pretty good. Check it out on X. Follow me on X, at Mike Gallagher. That's my handle now. My name is back. I've got my name on X, and I love it. At Mike Gallagher, if you want to check out the picture I posted after the good consultation with the cardiologist yesterday. if anybody knows about this Benjamin Crump, I know, of course, we got great following in Atlanta. Haven't been there in a while. I got to get back. Can you please call me and tell me, is it true that Benjamin Crump is now representing the family of the poor guy that flew out of the roller coaster at Six Flags? That can't be, can it? And wait till you hear, I want to introduce you to Jamie West. 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
1: Life just comes at you tough, doesn't it? 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Wow, Airwave. Here's Jamie West. This is a lady. Tracy wants to interview. She wants to get her on the show. I don't want to embarrass anybody. But imagine this. Apparently, in Indiana, Channel 3 is the local station. I didn't know that stations went that low. I thought they started at 4. Well, no, I guess they go to 2. There's no 1. I mean, it's been so long since I watch TV on the TV, any channels on the regular conventional television set anymore. Here's Jamie West. She's the Democrat, running for election. Fayette County Council, District 4 in Indiana. If you're watching on Salem News Channel, keep an eye on the moderator, because the moderator, to me, is almost as funny as the candidate herself. I give you the state of the 2026 Democrat Party in Fayette County Council, Indiana, Jamie West.
2: Last question of the night is, if elected, what is one decision that you expect to make that may be unpopular with some voters, but you believe ultimately would be in the best interest of Fayette County?
3: I wouldn't raise your taxes. What is the one decision that I would make? Repeat that again. What is one decision that I would make that might not be popular
2: with Fayette County? May be unpopular with some voters.
3: Unpopular with some voters.
2: But is in the best interest of the county.
3: Firing all Republicans. I wouldn't let them. I mean, I don't even talk to them. I don't like them. I mean, they voted against our own state representative, voted against her own party. I mean, what do you want me to say? I don't like being around them. I mean, y'all did this to us. You all voted for us. You made this happen, this ICE coming into our communities, stealing people's jobs. I mean, I've been threatened so many times to my face by MAGA, we'll call them, because there's Republicans who actually get it. You know, there are good Republicans out there. But then there's these MAGAs who are just racist and aren't very intelligent at all. They call you names. You know, sheriff's nephew threatened to blow my head off. But, you know, what are you going to do?
2: Well, that brings us to your opportunity to say just a few last words to the voters.
3: We have guns, too.
2: All right.
1: She got my vote. There was a moment when that moderator realized, oh, my Lord, I'm in trouble here. I'm on Channel 3. There are people watching this, and I don't know how to get out of this. Should we get Jamie West on the show? Yes or no? Let me take a straw poll. 800-655-MIKE. 25 past the hour. There was a moment. I mean, and I don't want to make fun of her. I mean, obviously the inclination is to believe that she was intoxicated. But maybe she's got some kind of an impediment. Perhaps she's got a disability. I don't know what's wrong with her. She certainly sounded wasted, but I can't imagine you get drunk before you go on TV and talk to a TV host. Would you like me to interview her? I'd just like to get a little bit of input here. 800-655-MIKE, because the old Mike, and I'm feeling feisty today. I'm in a good mood. Got some good news yesterday. I've got a deep appreciation. Wisconsin just texted, well, that's fake news. She's lying about threats from MAGA. No, please don't take her seriously. There's nothing she said. I just like what you're, well, the sheriff's nephew wanted to blow my brains out. What are you going to do? Well, I hope you don't get your brains blown out. I don't want that to happen to you. So, for goodness sakes, let me know if you believe that Jamie West should be a guest on the Mike Gallagher Show. Why not? Hey, we've got listeners and viewers in Indiana. It's Fayette County Council, District 4. Maybe somebody in her district is watching or listening to the show right now. Do you believe that we should put her on the show? I want you to blow up my phone lines with a voice, with a vote, with a voice vote. Yes or no? And I'll keep track, and I'll let you decide whether we should try to interview her. I mean, what would that look like or sound like? I'm not going to be able to keep a straight face if she's like that in real life. Local TV3. What do you think? 800-655-MIKE. Give me your feedback on whether or not we should interview. And, you know, we can laugh about this, but the truth of the matter is, it is sort of a metaphor for today's Democrat Party. Abdul El-Sayed might be more articulate, but he wants open borders. The rest of them are as crazy as loons. 800-655-MIKE. You want Jamie West on the Mike Gallagher Show? 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
4: With SRN News, I'm John Scott. President Trump rallying supporters in Montana, his latest GOP midterm stop, appearing in the city of Kalispell Wednesday. The president urged the audience to support the state's Republican candidate.
5: And we're going to elect a true American patriot, a fantastic man, a great guy, Aaron Flint.
4: Flint is running to represent Montana's first congressional district. Earlier in the day, the president told a crowd in Bullhead City, Arizona, to back Republican nominee for governor, Congressman Andy Biggs. Federal agents searched a lawmaker's home.
6: Vice President J.D. Vance defended a search of Representative Ilhan Omar's home in the Washington area. Homeland Security agents carried out a judicially authorized search as part of a criminal probe into possible false statements and immigration fraud on her father's paperwork. The vice president said he had no prior knowledge of the search and that investigators will follow the evidence wherever it leads. No charges have been filed. Willie Nelson, Washington.
4: Pope Leo is up and about after yesterday's surgery to remove a cancerous spot in his lung. The Vatican reports he's eating normally and walking around his hospital room. Dr. Samuel Gurevich is a pulmonologist at Cleveland Clinic. He says the 71-year-old Pope is blessed that the spot on the lung was detected early.
0: By the time if these spots happen to grow and they're cancer and they give you symptoms, they're usually pretty far along and much harder to treat. Benign things usually don't grow, and so if a spot doesn't change over a period of time, you know, we usually leave it alone.
4: The Pope reportedly a non-smoker. The Brewers have taken a commanding 3-0 lead in the National League Championship Series over the Dodgers following a 6-2 win from Los Angeles. L.A. will try to stave off elimination in Game 4 on Thursday. Game 3 of the ALCS gets underway earlier on Thursday. The Guardians and the Rays, they're tied at 1-1 in the series. This is SRN News.
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1: Get ready. I think we got to start calling Jamie West, the Democrat candidate for Fayette County Council District 4. I mean, if the text line is any indicator, the text line's blowing up. It's about 9-1 that people, you want me to interview her. You know what we could do? We could do an hour. We could do Jamie West, and then we could do Attorney Benjamin Crump. Now, I'm being careful here. According to Tracy, and I believe this is courtesy of ABC News, Ben Crump, Tracy cannot find any indication that he's representing the family of the poor fellow that flew out of the roller coaster at Six Flags. However, this does appear to be a real clip. Again, this comes from ABC News by way of, I think, Grabian. Here's Attorney Benjamin Crump. This is what I saw last night on social media that makes me think that maybe these smart, well-compensated, high-profile lawyers aren't actually all that smart.
2: Injury, proliferation of the left internal carot subra. Now I'm looking at this word because I know

0: Wisconsin wants me to interview the anchor. Arizona writes, let's face it, Jamie West was drunk on that program. Like you said, she's a perfect metaphor for today's Democratic Party. Missouri, yes, please have Jamie West on the show. Nothing better than a good laugh when I listen to you. Arkansas, Mike, I can't imagine someone getting drunk before they go on TV. Kamala does it all the time. And then Brian in Pittsburgh, hey, Mike, I noticed Jamie didn't have a wedding ring on. She's available. I'm just saying. Look, why do you think I'm going out and getting one of these Life Alert watches now? In case I keel over and I'm alone. Jamie would be, you think she'd be better than a Life Alert? If I had a medical emergency and I was living with her? Good golly. Billy in Englewood, Colorado. What do you think, Billy? Should we interview Jamie West?
1: Oh, yeah, absolutely. But what? You might have to get a recliner because she just didn't look comfortable enough in that little chair.
0: Well, the moderator didn't look comfortable. The moderator is looking at her. Her eyes were bugging out like, oh, my gosh, are you an actual bona fide candidate? That's hysterical.
1: Oh, yeah, it was very laughable.
0: I know. All right, Billy. Ken's in Detroit. What do you think, yes or no to Jamie West?
2: Yes, most definitely. It should be a good show.
0: All right, I'm in. Good. Tracy, you got your marching orders. The audience has spoken. We're going to try to interview her. That can't be real of Ben Crump. There's no way a lawyer could be that bad, right? Is that even possible? You know, one of the things I learned when I kind of broke through and, you know, made it is, I'm going to use that term, I would meet famous people and I'd think, gosh, they're just no smarter than anybody else. You get disappointed. You'd like to believe that Benjamin Crump is a smart guy. But I'm not real sure if that's the case. Look at people who've made it to positions of authority. Look at the White House press secretary controversy. So yesterday, there was this new press secretary, Katie Zachariah, and she appeared nervous. I don't know. I mean, I watched a little bit of it. She got crucified. She was eviscerated. Oh, she's dumb. She's terrible. She's stupid. She doesn't have a law degree. And Sean Hannity asked a question last night about scrutinizing a White House press secretary. Do you remember Karine Jean-Pierre, the woman that lugged out those binders? They were jokingly calling her binders because she kept bringing out these massive, like, telephone book worth of notes, and she would read from her notes all the time. And, look, I don't think she's going to be planning to split the atom anytime soon. Sean asked her, after seeing all the criticism that Katie Zachariah got yesterday in the White House, he asked a pretty fair question of the lack of scrutiny of Karine Jean-Pierre.
3: But most of the so-called journalists, and I say so-called because that's what I mean, we have an abusively biased, corrupt news media in this country, the legacy media mob, as I affectionately refer to them. They are not interested in real questions and real answers. They are out for blood. Zachariah has been mocked. She's been attacked over her appearance, her hair, the way she spoke. They questioned her intelligence, her credentials. They even asked about her bar exam. Could you imagine the press asking the similar questions to Karine Jean-Pierre, asking about her background, her record with Zachariah? The blowback was immediate. It was nasty. And all of this from a group of people that claim to champion women in the workplace.
0: Well, you know, I think he asks a fair question. I also have a reasonable question for you. What would it look like if the country denaturalized Ilhan Omar? This story out of Minnesota is wild. According to Red State, staff emails reportedly show that Representative Ilhan Omar's congressional office contacted the Minnesota Legislative Reference Library in May of 2019 and changed her birth year. And it's very significant because if she changed her, the 1 year age difference

0: for Ilhan Omar is the difference between her being a legal citizen or not. She always claimed that she was a minor child, in other words, birthright citizenship, of course, when she became a citizen. Her original birth date was listed in the Minnesota record as October 4th, 1981, in Somalia. And that was that stayed there the whole time she was in the Minnesota house. She never challenged it. Well, then in 2019, they went, her office changed her year to 1982. Here's the point. An 18 or 19-year-old would not qualify to become an American citizen under the minor child pathway and would instead need to naturalize independently as an adult, something she didn't do. If the feds can prove that she lied about her age, you realize she might wind up back in Somalia? And I'm not overstating this. Here was Jamie Comer, the House Oversight Committee chair, on with Jesse Waters last night on Fox News, explaining what could be happening to this firebrand congresswoman from Somalia who represents the citizens of Minnesota.
1: It's very impolite to talk about a woman's age. You've probably gotten in trouble for it. I know I've gotten in trouble for it. But the age factor is an issue. When it comes to, could she have been a legit refugee? Did she lie to the government? And if she did, and she was overage, she could be denaturalized. Can a denaturalized person serve in Congress?
2: Absolutely not. And, she's trying to say she lied on her financial disclosure form. And a $30 million error, Jesse, that's not a common thing. And now she's said they've made a mistake on her birth date. I mean, none of this stuff makes sense. There's so much smoke with Representative Omar and her family and the congressional district that she represents. This is the biggest fraud scandal in Minnesota. And the Minnesota Oversight Committee and the state legislature, they've been investigating this for a long time. They've passed information to us on the House Oversight Committee in Congress. We've passed it to the Department of Justice. I think we're finally going to see some accountability here. And at the very least, we're going to see a lot of questions answered about a woman who had a $30 million mistake on her financial disclosure form, who went from $30 million to zero in 1 year. Also someone who's potentially lied on her birth date, and a lot of questions about how her brother came over here and became a citizen. So all of these questions that we've been asking for years, I think we're very near to getting answers. And I applaud Mark Wayne Mullen, and I applaud Todd Blanch at the Department of Justice, because no one's above the law, not even a member of Congress.
1: Yeah, as they said, no one's above the law. I hope she has a good lawyer.
0: Wow. Let me ask you, is this a good idea or a bad idea to pursue this 20 days before the midterm election? Do you think it helps or hurts in Minnesota? Does it help Michelle Tafoya? Does it hurt? I mean, Michigan just sent me a text message on the MyPillow text line. If they deport her, it'll be a Christmas present for America. But, of course, the counterargument would be if they deport her, if they denaturalize her, it will make a martyr out of her for the lunatic Democrats. So what do you think? Is it smart to look, no one's above the law. If she changed her age as a desperate attempt to try to be a legal citizen of the United, I mean, this speaks to everything that's wrong, our broken immigration system, the stupid birthright citizenship thing that the Supreme Court wants to defend. Everything, it all comes together in one sort of cacophony of a nightmare for the Democrat Party. Do you believe that it's a good idea to pursue this case against Ilhan Omar? If it's true that she changed her age, lied about, you know, the $30 million mistake, one day her net worth is $30 million, the next day her net worth is like, you know, 37 cents. She is as corrupt as the day is long. Everybody knows it. Everybody in Minnesota knows it. Everybody in the country knows it. This is the queen of corruption in a corrupt state of Democrats, in a state that steal, that lie, that cheat, the Somali fraud, the welfare schemes, all the crap they've got going on there that Nick Shirley has uncovered. Why do you think they hate Nick Shirley so much? Because he's exposed them for the corrupt degenerates that they are. So what do you think? Should wise to pursue it? 800-655-MIKE. One open line. 800-655-6453. Let's get a lot of first-time callers on the show today. Feels like a little slow phone volume today, which is kind of odd. Something in the air. But, hey, blow up my phones. When I've got full lines, I'm a happy camper. 800-655-6453. Let me know what you think. I'm going to let you know what I think about Americans for Prosperity, one of our great partners here at Team Gallagher. 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

0: Gallagher.
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13: A text message on the MyPillow text line from Arizona. Get rid of her. Omar makes a mockery out of our immigration system. Our system needs to be changed dramatically to keep foreigners like Ilhan Omar out of our country. This is proof that the Minnesota Democrats are totally corrupt. Had a great chat with my friend Seth Leibson last night on 960 The Patriot, talking about our big battleground tour. A week from tomorrow, we're going to be in Phoenix. Larry Elder and I will be there with Seth on stage. 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Battleground tour, Larry Elder, Mike Gallagher, Seth Leibson in Phoenix. 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Here's Ken speaking of Phoenix, in Phoenix. Hey, Ken, welcome to the show. You going to join us next week for the Battleground Tour?
14: I'd like to.
13: Good. Come on out and join us. I'll get you a couple tickets.
14: I'd appreciate that.
13: You bet. What's up, Ken?
14: Well,
0: Well, basically, I'm hearing about this. I'm an ex-Democrat, now independent, as I inch closer to the right. And I'm a U.S. citizen, and I don't like what I'm hearing about her. And I think, yes, they should pursue that immediately.
13: There you go. All right. Thanks. Hey, line two, guys. Can you get Ken's information? We'll get him a pair of tickets to the event a week from tomorrow. Dave's in Pittsburgh. Hey, Dave, welcome back.
15: Thanks, Mike. You know what? Sure. Get her the hell out of here. Get her the hell out of here, no matter how we do it. Now, let's do it legal so she has no legal recourse to fight. I mean, let's cross the T's, dot the I's. Get her the hell out of here, back to her S-hole country, so she stops ripping off Americans.
13: Yikes. All right. Dave is fired up. All right. S-hole country. Yikes. That's going to fire up some Dems. And, you know, all kidding aside, I do get concerned about, you know, the boomerang effect, making a martyr out of this woman. And she's vicious and nasty. And I think everything that's wrong with today's Democrat Party, everything that's right about your cell phone coverage can be fixed when you take your phone, press #250 and say Mike Gallagher and get connected to Pure Talk. 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Offer ends November 15th, 2026. Pure Talk. There's a belief that the mayor of New York, rather, Zohran Mamdani, is trying to undo everything that was great about New York. What do you think about the horse and carriage rides through Central Park? We're going to check in with our newsroom and our newsman, Roger P. Shulman, who reports that they're going to get rid of it. We'll see what you think. 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
22: News this hour from Town Hall. I'm John Scott. Good news for retirees. They're getting a 3.6% Social Security raise come January.
23: The Social Security Administration making that announcement Wednesday morning after analyzing inflation data. Social Security retirement benefits go up every year based on the cost of living. In 2027, that'll mean an extra $75 a month for 72 million Americans. And that's the biggest Social Security bump since 2023. I'm Sarah Lee Kessler.
22: President Trump campaigning in two states on Wednesday. He held rallies in Arizona and Montana alongside Republican candidates Andy Biggs and Aaron Flint. Cornell banning fraternity parties, with the university embroiled in a sexual assault case that sparked a national firestorm.
24: Cornell announced its banned parties at frat houses for the rest of the academic year, with sexual assault investigators added to its university police force. The move comes as the investigation into several fraternity members accused of sexually assaulting a former student in 2024 continues. That student, who's been identified only as Jane Doe, filed a civil lawsuit over the alleged incident. No one has been charged, and the university has retained former U.S. Attorney Sally Yates to review the school's procedures when it comes to reports of sexual assault. In New York, I'm Liz Warner.
22: Governor Gavin Newsom suffered what's being called a major loss in court over ICE agents wearing ID in California.
25: A federal appeals court has slapped down a California law that would have required ICE agents to wear identification while carrying out enforcement operations in the state. The Ninth U.S. Circuit Court of Appeals says that California violated the Supremacy Clause by trying to regulate what federal officials can and can't do in the state. A U.S. attorney called the ruling a huge win and that California continues to violate the U.S. Constitution. I'm Jason Campadonia.
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22: What's your Stamp America? The rats may be winning.
1: A new report from Terminix names New York City the most rat-infested city in the country for 2026, with Los Angeles and Philadelphia right behind it. Houston moved into the top five this year, and Detroit clawed its way into the top 10 for the first time. Experts say big populations, plenty of food, and lots of hiding spots make these cities paradise for rodents. Meanwhile, the city with the fewest rat problems on the list is Spokane, Washington, coming in dead last at number 50. I'm Monica Nelson.
22: One of the most iconic hotels in New York City is going to close down for years. The Plaza Hotel, across the street from the southeast corner of Central Park, will close in January and begin a four-plus-year-long renovation. The hotel says that work will be done to the facade of the building. The 119-year-old hotel has to do that within the historic preservation guidelines, however. News and analysis at townhall.com. Former NFL quarterback Mark Sanchez reportedly settling a lawsuit.
2: According to The Athletic, Sanchez and truck driver Peter Toll have agreed to terms that will end the civil action without a trial. Sanchez was in Indianapolis as a broadcaster for Fox when he attacked the then 69-year-old driver outside a restaurant last year. Toll would then stab Sanchez several times in self-defense. Sanchez was later indicted on one felony count of battery resulting in serious bodily injury. He was also charged with three misdemeanors. Sanchez and Fox parted ways in November of last year. Bob Agner reporting.
22: A federal grand jury in Portland has indicted a California man for fraud. 35-year-old Deshaun Love posed as a real estate investor or a player for the San Francisco 49ers to dupe women out of more than $1 million. He allegedly used dating apps to develop romantic relationships. Then he convinced the women to send him money. More on these stories at Town Hall.
3: A lot of towns have a river. Some have two, but nobody has three. Nobody but us. We're Pittsburgh, the city of bridges. 466 bridges. The most in the world. Take that, Venice. We're a renaissance city that refuses to say die. Might as well say we invented ketchup. But the best thing about this town is the neighborhoods. The best friend or neighbor you ever had lives right down the block. Great people. That's what makes Pittsburgh what it is. And you have a station that gets that. AM 1250. The Answer.
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6: From the wild world of D.C. politics to America's culture clash, brace yourself for the reality check you've been waiting for. 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
13: I'm wondering if all of us take a moment to stop and appreciate how wonderful it is, what a time it is to be alive. I just saw a video, an AI video that was released on President Trump's Truth Social account that is so hysterical. And it's in response to a terrible, tragic event. Some guy wandered into a tiger enclosure in some zoo somewhere. I forget what country he was in. Wasn't in the United States. And the poor guy got mauled to death, and people took video of it. And it's this giant tiger. And the tiger of the video that was online showed the tiger, like, toying with the guy, like, biting him in the back and hitting him with the paw. At one point, the guy, like, points his finger at him, like, stop, stop. And amazingly, the tiger stops for a second. Like the tiger's surprised that the guy's barking. Well, he winds up getting killed by that tiger. You can't wind up, you can't climb into a tiger enclosure, right? You're going to probably die. Well, President Trump posted an AI video of himself playing with the tiger, showing the tiger starting to attack President Trump. He's wearing one of his patented blue suits with his red MAGA tie. And the tiger tackles Trump, and Trump tackles the tiger, showing Trump stronger than the tiger. And then a big grinning Donald Trump, you got to see this video. And then a big grinning Donald Trump hugs the tiger, and the tiger is smiling too. The tiger and Trump are smiling. In other words, it was a happy ending. Trump conquers the tiger and lives to smile about it. This is the President of the United States of America. Now, the people who hate him see something like this, and it makes them crazy. Because you know there's a part of them that kind of wishes that they had somebody on their side like him. Do you appreciate what a time it is to be alive? To have a president. This guy's crisscrossing the country right now. Where was he last night? In Alaska? He's going to Texas, going all over the country in the final 20 days before the midterm election. He knows what's at stake. He knows how important this election is. And he's fighting for America. Fighting to keep the policies in place that have led to a secure and sealed border. Fighting to secure a continual agenda of beefing up our military, respecting law and order, bringing prices down, booming stock market, dealing with the affordability issue. And he has time, or his team does, but I guarantee you, they don't post anything on Truth Social without him knowing about it. He has time to post this video created by AI of him playing with the tiger and being friends with the tiger. A texter from Indiana just told me that the tiger attack took place in England. It was a very sad thing. And I'm sure the criticism that Trump will, he's mocking this tragedy of this poor man who jumped into the tiger enclosure and got killed. No, what he's doing is he's playfully posting something that exhibits his sense of humor, his confidence, and his unconventional presidency. There's never been a president. Can you imagine George W. Bush posting a meme like this of himself? Can you see President Jimmy Carter posting a meme like this? This is, what a time to be alive. Yasmin's about to cue it up, and we'll play it for you here on Salem News Channel as B-roll, so you can see the meme that Trump just posted on Truth Social. I don't think he called it a meme. What do you call it? An AI video, I guess. If you want to see this video, text the keyword tiger to the MyPillow text line, and we'll send it back to you. Just text the keyword tiger to 800-655-MIKE. Text tiger to 800-655-6453, and we'll send you back, courtesy of The Blaze, this video that shows Trump playfully cavorting with the killer tiger. Because after all, Trump is the real killer. He's the guy that dominates. It's hysterical. And it's a result of the most unconventional president the country has ever seen. And the man is funny. He's fun. He's committed and passionate and trying. And he's patriotic. He loves this country so much. Steve Bannon has been in his inner circle for a long time. Steve, of course, with the War Room podcast, and he was on with Chris Cuomo on News Nation, laying out what the next 20 days are going to look like here in the United States of America.
5: First off, Chris, just for your audience, nothing on here is written. We have no idea what's going to happen. Okay, this a midterm election electorate is very different than a general election. Mm-hmm. Roughly 100 million people will vote versus 155 or 160. This is all about the time for debate and argument and persuasion. That is over. This is a very simple game now, very tough and very hard to turn out your voters, to turn out the MAGA votes, low propensity MAGA voters, which are always key, and also some Make America Healthy Again voters. If we do that, if we do our job, we're going to hold serve in the House at 218, and I believe that we're going to hold the Senate with 51 or 52 votes. And I think you can see it coming together right now. I think we've gone through the worst of this kind of talk about a blue tsunami or blue wave. I think the polling is just irrelevant. If you're counting on the polling, you know, you should talk to President Hillary Clinton or President Kamala Harris. This is all about a simple, tough game. You've got to go dig those votes out of your base and low propensity voters that you can get to a midterm. And I think the Republican Party right now in the MAGA movement is very focused on this. And this is why President Trump is barnstorming to Alaska today, to Arizona tomorrow, to Kalispell, Montana, to defend a House seat. He's all over. He's going to have, I think, 20 or 25 stops barnstorming through the nation. And the Democrats have Barack Obama, who will show up one time in Michigan. And you got Rahm Emanuel and a handful of other folks like that. But we're barnstorming.
7: Right.
5: People are maniacally focused on turning out this
7: vote. The question is whether the president is a plus or a minus, and we will see.
13: Yeah, we will see. You're right. Fox News yesterday called the House for the Democrats. Their Fox News power, they don't know. They don't have, Steve Bannon is right. There's nothing written in stone. They don't have a clue. But meanwhile, here's this president crisscrossing the country, barnstorming for Republican candidates, fighting like he fought in 2020 with COVID. Remember when he got sick? Didn't slow him down. He was in the hospital, apparently even sicker than was reported. And the second he got cleared, he's back on the campaign trail again. And 2020 was a year that we'd all like to forget. Might be the same outcome. Maybe we'll come up short. Or maybe we won't. You want me to go through the list of all the polls that have been wrong over and over and over again? Nothing is written down. Steve's right. 800-655-MIKE. Welcome into a Wednesday episode of the Mike Gallagher Show. Got a little personal news I'll share with you. I finally got in to see the big time, big shot, literally world-renowned cardiologist yesterday over this news I got about this cardiovascular disease. Got plaque in the arteries, and I got some really, I think, encouraging, positive news. This will shock you, but as with all things Mike Gallagher health-related, it's apparently not as bad as I thought it was. I mean, color me shocked. He was actually very encouraging. And the reason I'm kind of sharing this story is that all of us in our 50s, 60s, 70s are going to probably face this at some point. So I'll give you a little quick update on what this famed cardiologist told me. A great session. He spent a lot of time with me. He was very thorough. He's the guy that did the interpretation and the analysis of the CT scan that showed this blockage I've got in the LAD. The Widowmaker. So an good update on that. Some good news, some positive news. I posted about it last night on X, and a lot of people followed it back. Our number is 800-655-MIKE. I hope you join us here on this Wednesday in the Relief Factor Studios. You do understand that if you show up, we're going to win. If you stay home, we're going to lose to this lunatic party called the Democrats. And they are lunatics. They got nothing. They got Abdul El-Sayed, and they got James Tallarico, and they got Ilhan Omar, and yes, they've got Indiana's Jamie West. My favorite clip of the day, I'm going to have to play that every hour for you. She's running for county council in Indiana. District 4, Fayette County Council. She appeared on local TV3. To me, that's a metaphor for the state of today's Democrat Party. But hey, we all may be singing a different tune in 21 days. We shall see. I hope you join us, 800-655-MIKE. 800-655-6453. Welcome in.
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14: Foundations of Freedom. 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
15: John Adams understood one incredibly important thing about America. America cannot endure and cannot forget that it requires freedom, endurance, and character to survive. While serving as president, Adams always remembered that America would not survive. It could not govern itself, control its own passions. Adams wrote, "Our Constitution was made only for a moral and religious people. It is wholly inadequate to the government of any other." Adams understood that self-government depended on much, much more than the document itself. It depended and was guided by faith, by virtue, by responsibility, and above all, by self-restraint. Because government can enforce laws, but it cannot create character. Our Constitution protects a free people, but our Constitution cannot create a moral people. It cannot create self-restraint. That's up to us.
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13: I gave an interview last night to a reporter who wanted me to give her a prediction about what's going to happen in the midterms. I said, I can't. I don't want to give a prediction. First of all, I don't want to jinx it. But second of all, I know the formula. If we show up, our side wins. We've got more. There's more of us than them. And she said, what about your audience? I said, you want to know something weird? I have no trouble getting calls on this show. I have tried for a week and a half to ask this audience what they think is going to happen on November the 3rd. No one will give me a prediction. And it's the weirdest thing. And it unnerves me because I'm not used to not getting calls. I may try one more time. What do you think is going to happen on November the 3rd? As Trump is barnstorming America, as these candidates are fighting like dogs to win, as all this stuff is unraveling about Ilhan Omar in Minnesota and these crazy things that were being revealed about Abdul El-Sayed and Tallarico and his mystery missing, they're a mess. And we've got a bunch of good candidates. And I'm confident that if we show up, we're going to win. But I can't. I don't know if we're going to show up or not. And I'll tell you, I'm worried. When I can't get you to call me to tell me how you think we're going to do, that scares me. That worries me. That upsets me. I don't have problems getting calls, but I do on that topic, which makes me. And I know the audience is there. Our advertisers continue to get great results. People are blowing up the internet for this airwave recovery mouthpiece I found a couple of weeks ago that I'm telling you about. More on that in just a moment. But it's bizarre, the malaise

0: So this is the final time I'll ask. 800-655-MIKE. How do you think we'll do? And what do you think about my observation that there does feel like a malaise, a wariness, a weird unplugging that people have right now? I think people are just tired of it. I think maybe people are just tired and shell-shocked. We can't believe how crazy the left has become. They're nuts. They're nuts. They're crazy. And you're shell-shocked. You can't believe it. All right, let's go. 800-655-MIKE. Lots of text messages. California just wrote, Mike, Republicans are going to have a huge red wave. Democrats are going to go down hard. Chin up. Look, I'm encouraged, too. I know we'll win if you show up. I'm just worried about how weary you feel. Maybe you're not getting a good night's sleep. That's why you need this airwave recovery mouthpiece. I'm not kidding you. This thing, I'm telling all my friends. I was telling Joey about it last night. Joey's ordering it. Joey Hudson. The health benefits associated with a great night's sleep are well known, right? But if you're waking up tired, you might not be sleeping through the night. I am. Now, airwave is spelled a little unconventionally. It's A-I-R-W-A-A-V. 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
2: With SRN News, I'm John Scott. Good news for retirees. They're getting a 3.6% Social Security raise come January.
3: The Social Security Administration making that announcement Wednesday morning after analyzing inflation data. Social Security retirement benefits go up every year based on the cost of living. In 2027, that'll mean an extra $75 a month for 72 million Americans. And that's the biggest Social Security bump since 2023. I'm Sarah Lee Kessler.
2: President Trump campaigning in two states on Wednesday. He held rallies in Arizona and Montana alongside Republican candidates Andy Biggs and Aaron Flint. Cornell banning fraternity parties with the university embroiled in a sexual assault case that sparked a national firestorm.
4: Cornell announced it's banned parties at frat houses for the rest of the academic year, with sexual assault investigators added to its university police force. The move comes as the investigation into several fraternity members accused of sexually assaulting a former student in 2024 continues. That student, who's been identified only as Jane Doe, filed a civil lawsuit over the alleged incident. No one has been charged, and the university has retained former U.S. Attorney Sally Yates to review the school's procedures when it comes to reports of sexual assault. in New York. I'm Liz Warner.
2: Governor Newsom suffered what's been called a major loss in court over ICE agents.
5: A federal appeals court has slapped down a California law that would have required ICE agents to wear identification while carrying out enforcement operations in the state. The 9th U.S. Circuit Court of Appeals says that California violated the supremacy clause by trying to regulate what federal officials can and can't do in the state. A U.S. attorney called the ruling a huge win and that California continues to violate the U.S. Constitution. I'm Jason Campadonia.
2: This is SRN News.
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0: A lot of optimistic text messages on the MyPillow text line. I like optimism. I like the optimistic meeting I had with the cardiologist yesterday. I'm going to give you just 45 seconds. Don't worry, I'm not going to drag it out. But got very encouraging news. Yes, I've got plaque. Yes, there's a 52% blockage, but that's mostly hard plaque, not soft plaque. The soft plaque is more dangerous. This cardiologist, who's world-renowned, said, I'm going to be just fine. I'm doing everything right. I'm on the right plan as far as lifestyle, diet, exercise. Meds, yeah, I'm doing statins. I know people don't like statins, but this cardiologist says, I get the controversy, but the fact is, statins are lifesavers. They're giving them all to me. Repatha, Crestor, Zetia, a little bit of lower my blood pressure a little bit meds. And he said, we're going to get your LDL down to below 30. And not only are we going to stop this plaque from progressing, we might even see it regress a little bit when you keep doing what you're doing. So, and he was really encouraging. The thing that threw me was the physician assistant that I met with, and she was not very encouraging. Because I asked her, I said, am I in trouble? She said, well, I don't know. She wouldn't give me any. He was fine. And I talked a little bit about her because I said, you know, maybe her bedside. He said, nope, I get it. You're going to be fine. So, as usual, hypochondriac Mike was worried about. I mean, it's not like it's not serious. This is serious stuff. And all of us in our 50s, 60s, 70s, 80s, we're probably going to have plaque. And here's what's great. What a time to be alive. I started this whole journey because of the Lindsey Graham death. I didn't want to be home alone. I want to make sure if I got something going on, I know about it. Well, that's what I go over to this Kraft body scan here in Tampa Bay. And I believe I'm going to get to start formally advertising for them, which is good news. Enough of this free stuff. But they're fantastic. And they were the ones that flagged the calcium that I had in the arteries. And then then my doctor took it from there, got me into a CT scan with contrast, and found the plaque. I would have never known without the ability to go into a body scan place like this Kraft body scan. And they found it. And I've got friends and even coworkers who are going over there too. And these body scan places, this is technology.

0: with thousands and thousands of patients. He's the guy I wanted to get into, and I almost didn't. Had to wait an hour and a half, and I was kind of panicked. And then they said, well, you're not supposed to see. What do you mean I'm not? But we've set it all up. There was a little confusion. Finally got in, and nothing but optimism and confidence that I got this in time. God's looking out for me. Not my time yet, and I'm going to be around to nag and annoy and harangue you for a long time to come. 23 minutes before the hour. Let's get to your phone calls. How are we going to do on November the 3rd? Now, today, unlike the other times I've tried, the phones blew up. So that's a good start. Lori's in Minnesota, home of Ilhan Omar, who might wind up getting denaturalized and maybe deported back to Somalia. Lori, I know you're going to give me your prediction, but how would your state react if we wind up kicking Ilhan Omar back to Somalia?
1: Well, the people on the right would absolutely love it. A lot of people that are upset about the fraud that are Democrats would probably be fine with it, considering what's happening in the cities with the crime, and it's just moving south, like the invasion of different towns. And, right. You know, they drive nicer cars than we do.
0: Right.
1: All of that.
0: You said something very important. You said even Democrats mm-hmm. who are aware of the fraud, mm-hmm. because the fraud is there, mm-hmm. right? There's no way you can't correct. Run. They can't run from this problem.
1: Correct. You're absolutely correct. And even they can't even address it. Flanagan won't even address it. And she's, you know, she was lieutenant governor.
0: I know what would she say? Because this is happening under her watch.
1: She said absolutely nothing. She does not reply to those things.
0: And
1: she
0: stayed
1: out of it. But Tafoya, she's on it.
0: And that's why Michelle Tafoya might just win in your state. So give me your prediction. Start with that race. Does Michelle Tafoya become the next senator from Minnesota? And what do you think is going to happen with the House and the Senate?
1: The House. So I'm in Congressional District 2 with Eric Pratt, who is a fantastic candidate. And, you know, we have the other gentleman, which I only mentioned his name. I mean, he's a full-on communist. The things that he puts out there and the people that are endorsing him, he had Primula Jalapal coming kind of door-knocking for him.
0: Yep.
1: It's disturbing. And so he's doing very well. He has a great chance. So, you know, we'll go from there. The other places, I think they're going to do really well. It's the malaise at the door.
0: Let me get you to bottom line it. Do we keep the Senate and take the House? Do keep the House and the Senate, or do we? What do you think is going to happen nationally?
1: Yes, I think we'll keep both.
0: All right, going to keep both. Thanks, Alex in Houston, Texas. Hey, Alex, welcome to the show.
2: Hey, by the way, good luck on your health. I hope you do
0: Thank
2: well
0: you.
2: Soon.
0: I'm doing great. Thank you very much, and thanks for indulging me so I could tell everybody how it went yesterday with the doctor. Appreciate it.
2: Great, great, great. You know, I'm a Navy veteran, 21 years, and, you know, we fought for communism in Vietnam, and I'm looking at now, and it's coming right back over here. It's really disgusting, and, you know, I firmly believe that the Republicans will win both House and the Senate, but, like you said, only if they get out to vote. If they don't get out to vote, then we're going to be stuck with this, because, you know, honestly, I feel there's no such thing as Democrats anymore. They're socialists, you know, they're communists. I mean, it's just
0: Marxists.
2: Makes no sense to me.
0: I know, it's crazy to watch what they've become, but they are the party of crazy. They are, they're nuts. I mean, this interview with this lady in Indiana is so hysterical. We'll play it for you at some part. But again, that's what they got. They've got crazy. We've got a president barnstorming the country. This tiger video, I mean, it's hysterical. Trump posted a video of himself on Truth Social, playing and roughhousing with this giant tiger, which, of course, is a reference, it's a spinoff, of the footage of the guy over in the UK, this poor guy who wound up jumping into the tiger enclosure and got mauled by the tiger after he got into the enclosure. And, of course, Trump was asked about it, and Trump said, don't ever mess with nature. So now here's this video, if you're watching right now on Salem News Channel, shows Trump tackling the tiger, they're roughhousing, they're laughing, the tiger has a big contented look on his face, and there's Trump laughing and smiling and having fun with the tiger. It's a president of the United States. I mean, other presidents, I wonder,

0: what Bush or Clinton or even Obama think about Trump lighting up the internet with an AI fake video of him playing with this giant killer tiger and laughing and showing that I conquered the tiger. If you want this video, incidentally, sent back to you, because it really will make your day, just text the keyword tiger to 800-655-MIKE. We'll send it back to you. 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It's even got Trump doing the same thing that the poor guy did. The guy that got killed, he actually put his finger, his index finger, in the tiger's face to get him to stop. And the tiger did there for a minute. It's a wild video. And that one was real. This one with Trump is absolutely fake, but it's hysterical, and you're going to want to check it out. 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
0: Not everybody is amused by the Trump video that he posted on Truth Social of him conquering the tiger in the UK. Lorraine just fired off an angry email. Lorraine wrote, "I have never been compelled to contact any talk show host, but today I have listened to your show for the very last time. Your vile and disgusting lapse in judgment and your lack of respect and compassion for the man who was mauled, as well as his grieving family, are contrary to the godly person you profess to be. Nothing about this situation warrants laughter or even the slightest hint of a smile. God would not be amused by Trump's sophomoric actions, nor yours." I don't often respond to emails. I don't usually write people back, but I did write Lorraine back. And I just simply said, "We'll miss you." "We'll miss you, Lorraine." Not everybody finds the Trump video funny. Look, I am, as I said, sorry that the guy stupidly jumped into the tiger's enclosure trying to take a picture with a tiger like an imbecile and winds up, you know the old expression, futz around, find out. Futz around and find out. But President Trump said, don't ever mess with nature. But the video he put up, Lorraine, I hope you get over it. And we will. We'll miss you, Lorraine. I'm sure that you put your feet up, pop on a little NPR, listen to the history of the tsetse fly, or maybe some Bach or Mozart. I don't want to get you upset. I don't want you to be upset, Lorraine. So we are all sad that you're leaving us. And we know, Lorraine, you're not going anywhere. You can't resist this. Come on, you can't go to a day without the Mike Gallagher Show. Who can? Here's the president speaking of the sophomoric actions of President Trump. I mean, I love how Lorraine knows what God is or isn't amused by. Lorraine, you may be surprised someday to find out that God does have a sense of humor. Here is President Trump talking about how challenging it's going to be to win in 20 days. But if we show up, we'll vote. And how he's crisscrossing the country, he's barnstorming, doing everything he can to try to make a win for the Republicans happy.
11: 3 weeks till the midterm election. Harder for Republicans to keep the House or the Senate?
12: I would say equal. I think, you know, for some reason, when you have a sitting president, no matter how good, nobody's done what I've done. Nobody, not even close. But no matter how good, they seem to be at a big disadvantage. Tremendous disadvantage. But I'm doing a tour right now, and I'm doing rallies. The level of enthusiasm for the Republican Party is way up, not just where I'm doing them. For instance, John Houston, I heard he went up 9 points yesterday. I did the rally for him, and he went up. He's going to be a great senator. John Houston went up 9 points yesterday, Peter. So I'm doing rallies. I'm right now going to Alaska to try and help Dan Sullivan. That's a long way away, and I would only do it if I thought he was good, and he's very good. And so I'm going to Alaska to help Dan Sullivan, and then I'm stopping at numerous places. But I'm doing, on average, a rally a day. Do you think that's easy? It's not.
0: Yeah, you think that? And meanwhile, and then has time to post the meme of the tiger. I'm getting tons of text messages of people who love the tiger video that Trump pointed out. I'm just astounded at the unconventional nature of it all. A time that is unlike anything we've ever experienced. Here's a text from Illinois. Republicans are going to win. Fake media has been discounting polls, showing the polls to look bad. Fox News never pushes back. Look, Fox News predicted yesterday that the Democrats are going to overwhelmingly take the House of Representatives. And I saw D.C. Drano said, oh, wow, they got an early start. They're calling Arizona early. They're doing that in record time this time over there at Fox News. 800-655-MIKE. Antonio, you're on the Mike Gallagher Show, 7 before the hour. Hi, Antonio.
13: Hi, Mike. I'm surprised with this video, what all the rage is on the videos. If South Park would have taken this video and done the same thing with one of their characters, there'd be no incident. There'd be no rage about it. That'd be
0: exactly.
13: So funny.
0: I know. Well, but let's be fair to people like Lorraine, who are humorless and they don't like... And it's dark humor. There's no doubt about it. You're right. She'd never watched South Park, but she's also recognizing, as I am, in a funny way, I think, this is the president. This is not, you know, the Trey Parker from South Park. This is the president of the United States. And that's what, whether the Lorraines of the world like it or not, they can never figure it out. It's exactly why millions and millions of people love him. And they'll never get that. They see this video of Trump tackling a tiger and look at Lorraine. I'm never going, God, you're not godly. That poor man that mauled, you know, and they just go about their day in misery. And I just think we all ought to take a breath and just lighten up and be happy and be grateful and be appreciative for the time we're living in, the technology, the medical tools we have at our disposal, so many wonderful things that we have to be grateful for. And a time that, I mean, you got to manage it. You can't let it overwhelm you. But we got a mission here in front of us in 20 days. Where there's early voting, vote. I don't care how you do it. You show up, we win. I'm showing up in Phoenix next week. A week from tomorrow, we're going to be on stage in Phoenix. Larry Elder and I will be on stage along with our pal Seth Leibson, part of the Battleground Tour. I did Seth's show yesterday afternoon. Had a great, he's one of my favorite guys in the world. He's so smart. And he's fun and funny and brilliant, actually. Seth Leibson, Mike Gallagher, Larry Elder in Phoenix a week from tomorrow, October 22nd. Come join us in person. For tickets, go to 960thepatriot.com, 960thepatriot.com. I want to get a little serious with you next hour. Today is Charlie Kirk's birthday, and I think you could make an argument that what happened to Charlie Kirk is reason enough for Republicans to win in 20 days. 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
23: News this hour from Town Hall. I'm John Scott. Iowa, Kansas, and six other states taking legal action against the creators of ChatGPT. Claiming the AI tool can push kids toward dangerous behavior.
24: The lawsuit alleges ChatGPT has caused children to harm themselves or others by coaching them. The states are seeking orders requiring OpenAI change how the tool operates for young users. Several attorneys general unveiled the lawsuit Wednesday, Iowa Attorney General Brenna Byrd among them.
25: My fellow AGs are here to show that we are a united front against companies that make money hurting our kids and breaking our laws.
24: They're asking OpenAI be forced to give up profits generated from child users. I'm Scott Carr.
23: President Trump continues his midterm travels for his latest GOP midterm rally. The president appeared in the city of Kalispell, Montana, for a rally with congressional candidate Aaron Flint. Earlier in Bullhead City, Arizona, he was backing Republican nominee for governor there, Congressman Andy Biggs. The Department of Justice reportedly threatening California with legal action. That's due to alleged non-citizens on voter rolls.
1: That's according to Reuters. The DOJ has reportedly sent separate letters to California Secretary of State Shirley Weber and Dean Logan, the top election official for Los Angeles County. On Tuesday, it gave California officials 48 hours to review a thumb drive. It says contains the names of undocumented people who may be registered to vote in the November 3rd midterm elections. In the letters shared with Politico, Acting Deputy Attorney General Trent McCotter gives the officials a Thursday deadline. If the deadline isn't met, he says the United States will have no choice but to seek emergency relief. I'm Daniel Martindale.
23: And Southern California is facing a critical fire danger, and that's through at least Saturday night. The heat, strong winds, and dry air means that many areas are facing a major wildfire risk. More on these stories from townhall.com.
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23: The Supreme Court considering a challenge to a nearly 40-year-old privacy law.
4: Justices heard arguments Wednesday in a dispute over whether the Video Privacy Protection Act of 1988 applies to subscriptions to any company's online products or just its audiovisual ones. The claims were made by a subscriber to a Paramount Global-owned sports website who says he was tracked in violation of the law that prevents video rental records from being public. I'm at Mattinson.
23: In consumer news, you now have a new sunscreen option for the first time in more than 25 years. This is after the FDA approved the active ingredient bemotrizinol, known as BEMT, to sunscreen products in June. Dermatologists say it guards against both major types of ultraviolet radiation without the chalky residue of common mineral products, including zinc oxide. Europeans have been using BEMT for years now. News and analysis at townhall.com. A Florida county is debuting the nation's first emergency blood drones.
5: Hillsborough County Fire Rescue is launching the program with Tampa General Hospital. It'll involve flying temperature-controlled whole blood directly to trauma scenes using unmanned drones. The system will cost $9,000 a month per drone to deliver life-saving blood in under 4 minutes. They say the program will save countless people hurt in crashes and other calamities. I'm Sarah Lee Kessler.
23: Mayor Zoran Mamdani now on board with a council bill that does away with New York City's iconic horse carriage industry. However, the mayor admits there's no detailed plan yet on how to financially support the workers or what to do with the horses. The bill is being voted on next week, and it would phase out the horse carriage industry by June of 2028 and provide a workforce transition program to help transition.
7: Okay, we admit it. Pittsburgh is famous for steel. But what about all the other things we're famous for? Take 1980, when we invented the emoticon.
22: How's that for a smiley face?
7: And the terrible towel. Come on, who else can turn a common household item into a sports icon? The Big Mac? Yeah, that was us in 1967. So we figured if we like it, so will America. And boy, were we right. You get it. We get it. And this station gets you. AM 1250. The answer.
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8: 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I just went with my friend Cammie and her precious daughters Lacey and Kylie. We had so much fun. One of the highlights for us was the Wizard of Oz 4D theater. We laughed so hard. We loved roaming the Queen of Hearts maze. Oh, and don't miss the Dino Glow experience. And we were sure to stay late because Pumpkin Festival Play by Day Glow by Night is even bigger, better, and brighter with the all-new World's largest pumpkin light show. 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Oh, and we also stayed for the very last thing. That was the night.
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10: An energy ceasefire crumbles. Good morning, I'm Gordon Deal, along with Nicole Murray, on this Thursday, October 15th. Glad you could join us. Here's what we have for you this hour.
11: Ukraine's president has announced that his military will resume strikes on Russian oil refineries.
10: Two ships recently struck by missiles near the Strait of Hormuz have sunk as Iran steps up attacks.
11: The investigation into Minnesota Congresswoman Ilhan Omar is reportedly designed to strip her of her citizenship.
10: And the travel trend known as trip snacking.
12: 80% of travelers are planning a one-night stay next year. This is just kind of like a little mini getaway. Trip snacking itself is like a mini vacation, so think about it as kind of like a weekend getaway, but even shorter because it's only a one-night stay versus like a longer weekend.
10: Eve Chen at USA Today on the pros and cons of trip snacking. Ukrainian President Volodymyr Zelensky says Ukraine will resume strikes on Russian refineries. Speaking to the Financial Times today, Zelensky was critical of the Trump administration's willingness to strike business deals with Moscow. Trump on Friday announced a diesel supply deal with Russia. Ukraine halted strikes on Russian oil refineries and its other energy infrastructure for 2 days following the Trump administration announcement of an energy ceasefire. Zelensky is in the UK this week, meeting with officials like Prime Minister Andy Burnham.
13: We had also some difficulties when I want to discuss with Andy about Starlink and about intelligence. I mean, there are a lot of different surprises on which you can't count when you have real partnership, and we count on partnership with the United States.
10: Despite Ukraine's pause, Zelensky told the Financial Times his forces had been left without U.S. early warning alerts for incoming ballistic missiles, while the Starlink satellite communication service from Elon Musk had been slowed down across the country. Two container ships near the Strait of Hormuz have sunk after being struck by missiles in separate incidents. Attacks around the waterway have spiked over the past week and a half. The GFS Pride from Singapore sank yesterday while sailing through the strait. She had been struck the day before. There were no injuries. In a separate incident, a ship called the Cape Dow, flagged in Antigua and Barbuda, sank yesterday after being struck by a projectile 3 weeks ago. One crew member was killed. President Trump on Fox News.
28: We have a lot of oil flowing right now in the Hormuz Strait. We control it. The war's going to be over very, very soon. We're going to have a big victory very shortly, very, very shortly. And oil's going to come way, way down.
10: UK maritime trade operations reported at least 5 incidents, including drone strikes, in the previous 48 hours, targeting tankers and other commercial ships around the Hormuz area. Brent crude futures are lower by more than 2% this morning, just under $104 a barrel. Multiple relatives of Minnesota Democratic Congresswoman Ilhan Omar have received grand jury subpoenas as part of the ongoing criminal investigation into her family's history for evidence of possible fraud and false statements in their immigration paperwork. We get more from this morning's Mike Gavin.
2: The subpoenas were issued just days before Omar's home in Washington was searched early Monday by investigators from a unit at the Immigration and Customs Enforcement Agency. Meanwhile, the Wall Street Journal says the Trump administration's investigation is aimed at building a case to strip Omar of her U.S. citizenship and ultimately deport her. The effort is focused at least in part on how Omar obtained her citizenship after she arrived from Somalia decades ago. Investigators are focused both on the congresswoman and the actions of her deceased father. Gordon.
10: Thank you, Mike. The Journal says at the center of the probe is whether Omar or her father changed her age on her citizenship application to show she was 17 years old rather than 18. The president has long called for Omar's deportation. If you've missed anything from today's show, you can always catch a podcast. 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

0: taking the day's information and helping you make sense of it all. We're here for you every morning. 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
1: Thanks for joining us. Having already spent more than $500 million in combined ad spending, the Texas Senate race is one of the messiest battlegrounds of the cycle so far, for more reasons than just the bitter rivalry between Democratic State Representative James Tallarico and Republican State Attorney General Ken Paxton. For one, Tallarico disappeared for several days, initially without explanation. Here he is on a CNN town hall last night.
2: I'm doing much better. I got a nasty case of the flu. I guess I've been shaking too many hands on the campaign trail.
1: Insight now from Ramsey Touchberry, congressional reporter at the Washington Examiner. Ramsey, what's going on?
3: You've had James Tallarico, the Democratic nominee, who abruptly disappeared from the campaign trail for a week and a half. He said it was because of the flu. And then you've got Ken Paxton, the Republican nominee, who has had a series of damaging leaked audio clips of him talking privately to folks, complaining about, you know, party leadership and about Cornyn, who he, you know, defeated to win the primary. And you have another leak now, just earlier this week, with a video from a New Year's 2025 party in which he was in Dubai with these two U.S. fugitives who are wanted on healthcare fraud charges. And so it's sort of this culmination of these two candidates just tripping over themselves. And we only have a few weeks left to go. And early voting starts next week. So if voters are watching this and they're on the fence, they're probably wondering what in the heck is going on.
1: Wow. Back up for a second and explain what happened with Tallarico and the rumors about what had happened to him.
3: Yeah, essentially, he had abruptly disappeared for more than a week from the trail. And it, he had said that he had the flu, and eventually after it kept going on, there were conspiracies started to fly essentially on social media from, you know, the right wing esosphere that, well, perhaps he was, incapacitated in some sense, that his health was somehow worse than folks were letting on. I think, you know, a good context for this is that, you know, we're coming off of the whole Senator Mitch McConnell ordeal in which he was gone for 3 months. You know, there were really limited releases about him. There was not a lot of transparency. And so folks in this day and age, especially on social media, love to let the conspiracies run wild. And so that's essentially what had happened with Paxton. Eventually, he reemerged at a concert saying, you know, he was fine and that it was, just a bad case of the flu. He does have diabetes. So it's believed that, you know, health conditions like that can complicate illnesses. And so he's back out there now. But it's one of those things where you kind of wonder if the campaign had released more material of him while he was out sick, you probably could have headed off some of these theories that were running wild.
1: No kidding. We're speaking with Ramsey Touchberry, congressional reporter at the Washington Examiner. The story is called, Does Anyone Want to Win This Race? Tallarico and Paxton Stumble to Finish Line in Texas Senate Contest. So Paxton already had baggage, and then this stuff begins to emerge. Is somebody trying to just undermine his campaign from within?
3: Paxton definitely had baggage coming into the nomination. Everyone knew that. You know, he had survived an indictment, an impeachment, you know, a messy divorce. And when you see all of these other things that are coming out, it sort of fits into that, right? Like a candidate who just naturally has these sort of missteps. There's been at least five audio clips that have been strategically leaked from somebody who's been described as they were at a fundraiser. We don't know who they are, but they were at a fundraiser, a private fundraiser, and they, you know, we're not a fan of Paxton and essentially have been strategically leaking select portions of this audio to various outlets over the course of several weeks. So they know what they're doing when they're leaking it because they're keeping it in the news cycle for as long as they can. Yeah. And then we have this latest video clip that the Wall Street Journal unearthed. I believe they said it was through, had to do with court filings. And it shows Paxton with these two U.S. fugitives in Dubai. And he's also with his girlfriend, and, you know, his divorce proceedings with his wife are still ongoing. But You know, they had separated, and so he was with his girlfriend as well. And it just piles on to all of the sort of drip of these leaks that we've been seeing have you know, been putting him on defense a little bit.
1: Thanks, Ramsey. Ramsey Touchberry, congressional reporter at the Washington Examiner. 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
4: And now, the three big things you need to know. Number one.
5: Ukrainian President Volodymyr Zelensky told the Financial Times that Ukraine will resume its attacks on Russian refineries. British Prime Minister Andy Burnham says the UK is helping Ukraine however they can.
6: What we have seen from Russia is further attacks on critical national infrastructure in Ukraine. It's clear to the world, again, who the aggressor is in this conflict.
5: Zelensky claims Russia had continued launching attacks against energy infrastructure in his country, despite President Trump announcing an energy ceasefire over the weekend.
4: Number two.
5: Two container ships near the Strait of Hormuz have sunk after being struck by missiles amid the sharpest rise in Iranian attacks on shipping since the start of the war in February. President Trump.
7: The prices are all coming down, but when this war ends, it's going to end very soon, by the way, very soon. But when the war ends, the prices are going to tump. They should be much lower now because we're getting tremendous amounts of oil.
5: Oil prices fell this morning following news of the attacks and the International Energy Agency's latest report saying constraints on diesel will likely last well into next year.
4: Number three.
5: Six Flags over Georgia said it will reopen as planned tomorrow, days after a man fatally fell from its Goliath roller coaster. ABC roller coaster expert Brian Avery.
8: When you visit an amusement park, theme park ride, you got to stop at the front entrance and you got to read the signs and you got to identify any specific restrictions or caveats to ride. Height, weight requirements, anything with respect to health, if you have a disability.
5: Park officials say the Goliath roller coaster will remain temporarily closed. There is no anticipated reopening date. A former youth gymnastics coach has been sentenced to 90 years in prison for secretly recording his young female students undressing and using the bathroom at a Mississippi gym. Officials say 39-year-old Sean Gardner pleaded guilty earlier this year to production of sexual abuse material. Police are investigating a report that a woman was sexually assaulted earlier this week during a fraternity party near the University of Chicago campus. The school said a person of interest has been identified through witness statements and video evidence. No arrests have been made. Goldman Sachs CEO David Solomon said that if you still have a full head of hair, you are not working hard enough. But I like my hair.
1: That have to do with anything?
5: Yeah, the level of stress, I guess. The amount of quote-unquote effort.
1: Thanks, Nicole. 23 minutes after the hour.
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0: being with us. A new report finds roughly a third of travelers booking one-night hotel stays do so for concerts. These 24-hour getaways are referred to as trip snacking. Here's Eve Chen at USA Today. Eve, what's trending?
1: So Hotels.com has kind of coined this phrase for a short one-night stay. There's this new study out now, Expedia's Unpacked 27 Travel Trends Report, which finds that, according to Hotels.com, 80% of travelers are planning a one-night stay next year. This is just kind of like a little mini getaway. We decided to try it out for a concert that we visited last month.
0: Okay. And so explain what you did, because you kind of sort of took separate approaches here in terms of getting around Chicago.
1: Absolutely. Trip snacking itself is like a mini vacation. So think about it as kind of like a weekend getaway, but even shorter because it's only a one night stay versus like a longer weekend.
0: Yeah.
1: So my coworker Nathan and I actually met up in the city. He came from Nashville. I came from Atlanta. He took Uber. I took the L. And we met up in the city, spent the whole day kind of meandering about. We didn't feel pressure to see everything because we'd both visited Chicago before. We just kind of took our time exploring the city before our concert. That was the main event of the night. We went there to see Robin, the Swedish pop icon, in concert at the United Center. And we were only in the city for about 24 hours, but it was a wonderful break.
0: It's interesting because the stats you quoted before about 80% of travelers looking for that one-night getaway, does that speak to kind of our love of the experience these days? I mean, here you are with the concert as a destination.
1: Yeah, so the findings were actually that about a third of the people who are taking these one-night getaways are doing so for concerts. In fact, I'm actually taking another one-night getaway later on this week to go see the Smashing Pumpkins in Charlotte.
0: Wow.
1: But about a third of people are doing it for live music. And then another third of people are doing it for a milestone, say a birthday, anniversary. And then another roughly 30% of travelers just want a little getaway, a mini vacation in between their longer vacations. So they can't take a full long vacation now, but they just want to get away for a bit. They take a one night stay at a hotel and make a trip out of it.
0: We're speaking with Eve Chen, senior travel reporter at USA Today. They've got a story called "We Flew to Chicago for 24 Hours. Was Trip Snacking Worth It?" So if you take away the flights that you guys took, the different ways you got around the city, did somebody find it was cheaper or more efficient than the other?
1: You know, Chicago is a great walking city, so we actually were able to walk pretty much everywhere or take the L, the public transportation there. And they have like a one-day pass on the rail system for $5. So that is a super cheap way to get around the city. But we were staying right in the Loop District downtown, and we were able to walk all along the Magnificent Mile and the Lakeshore. There's plenty to see without ever having to take any kind of transportation.
0: That is Eve Chen, senior travel reporter at USA Today. 30 minutes now after the hour on this morning, America's First News.

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1: With SRN News, I'm John Scott. Iowa, Kansas, and six other states are taking legal action against the creators of ChatGPT, claiming the AI tool can push kids toward dangerous behavior.
2: The lawsuit alleges ChatGPT has caused children to harm themselves or others by coaching them. The states are seeking orders requiring OpenAI change how the tool operates for young users. Several attorneys general unveiled the lawsuit Wednesday, Iowa Attorney General Brenna Byrd among them.
3: My fellow AGs are here to show that we are a united front against companies that make money hurting our kids and breaking our laws.
2: They're asking OpenAI be forced to give up profits generated from child users. I'm Scott Carr.
1: President Trump continues his midterm travels. For his latest GOP midterm rally, the president appeared in the city of Kalispell, Montana, for a rally with congressional candidate Aaron Flint. Earlier in Bullhead City, Arizona, he was backing Republican nominee for governor, Congressman Andy Biggs. His midterm blitz will continue with future stops planned in Kentucky, Kansas, North Carolina, and elsewhere. The Department of Justice is reportedly threatening California with legal action due to alleged non-citizens on voter rolls.
4: That's according to Reuters. The DOJ has reportedly sent separate letters to California Secretary of State Shirley Weber and Dean Logan, the top election official for Los Angeles County. On Tuesday, it gave California officials 48 hours to review a thumb drive. It says contains the names of undocumented people who may be registered to vote in the November 3rd midterm elections. In the letters shared with Politico, Acting Deputy Attorney General Trent McCotter gives the officials a Thursday deadline. If the deadline isn't met, he says the United States will have no choice but to seek emergency relief. I'm Daniel Martindale.
1: And Southern California facing critical fire danger. That's through at least Saturday night. This is SRN News.
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0: bringing the world to your door every morning. This is America's First News, This Morning, with your host, Gordon Deal.
1: Thanks for spending time with us. Welcome into Thursday, October 15th. Gordon Deal with Nicole Murray. Some of our top stories and headlines. The president of Ukraine says he'll resume attacks on Russian refineries, giving up on Trump's so-called energy ceasefire. Worst day.

0: what they were doing a number of years ago. And, you know, the cost of a lot of these things hasn't been at these low levels since, you know, 2018, 2019. But the problem is that, you know, consumers take a long time to adjust to higher prices. And so a lot of these people remember when, you know, sirloin steak costs $9 a pound. And so when they see it at $15, even if it's been, you know, above $10 for a long time, they're still going to be shocked. So it takes a long time to get those, you know, numbers stuck out of your head. These are really sticky prices, and a lot of times, you know, businesses advertise their low prices and make big marketing campaigns for them so you remember them, which then makes it really hard for you to remember that the prices aren't that anymore. So I think that's, you know, the problem that a lot of, you know, Republicans are dealing with right now, is that they, even if a lot of this inflation happened before Trump even came into office, people still remember the 2020 prices. And so whoever is the incumbent during a period of extended inflation is just going to be punished for it.
1: Yeah. And how does wage growth factor into all this?
0: Yeah. So, you know, one argument you can make is, well, for a lot of people, you know, wages have kept up with inflation. So even if prices are higher, they have the extra salary to afford it. The thing is, first of all, not everyone has had wage growth to match inflation. So over, you know, the past 6 years, we've seen, you know, the rise in hourly earnings go just below inflation. So a lot of people didn't get sufficient pay increases to match that. So they feel like they're actually losing purchasing power. And then even for the people who did actually get enough wage increases to match inflation, they don't necessarily feel happy. They don't feel like, oh, great, like my job allowed me to afford these price hikes, because people don't view price increases and wage increases symmetrically.
1: Thanks, Owen. Owen Tucker Smith, reporter at The Wall Street Journal. 20 minutes now in front of the hour on This Morning, America's First News. Coming up next, how critical it must be to become president of the sixth grade.
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0: Pudge could be with us. Welcome into Friday Eve. It is time now for the mic drop with this morning's Mike Gavin.
1: Good morning. Well, the midterms aren't the only elections apparently heating up. An elementary school principal has admitted to rigging a student election so that her daughter could win. The principal of the school in Santa Barbara, California, admitted to overriding student election results to award two positions to runners-up, including her own child. One of those positions was sixth grade president. She was placed on administrative leave in September after the scheme was discovered, and she since returned to the school and apologized, saying that she's committed to overhauling the school election process.
0: Oh.
1: I don't know if that was really necessary. Like, it seems so like, either. You know, like, I'm going to overhaul the process. How about just let the results stand for themselves and not meddle? That probably would be the way to overhaul the process.
0: Sure. We could just count the ballots that the students handed in and then announce the winner.
1: Count the ballots, get the kids to write them down on a piece of paper and then announce the winners. Yeah. It's very simple.
0: Announce the actual winner.
1: The
0: actual runner up. Yes.
1: Yeah.
0: I don't remember having a sixth grade class president when I was at St. Elementary school.
1: Yeah, I don't recall that either. I think this was a school, I believe, it was kind of a kind of a gifted and talented type school. It was a little bit, maybe at a different level than the schools that we went to.
0: I see.
1: Elementary school, the type of situation.
0: What are you saying, Mike?
1: I'm just saying they operate on a different level than you and I do. Okay. They're you know, perhaps a little, probably smarter than us even now at this point. But principal was not smart enough to not get caught, I guess, in this situation.
0: You mean that if I had been president of my sixth grade class, my life might have turned out differently?
1: Who knows? Who knows? You might have made something of yourself if you'd managed to become sixth grade president, Gordon.
0: I wish I had known. Sixth grade president, jeez.
1: And, you know, we have many dream of buying a boat and sailing the high seas, but this isn't likely what they have in mind. Puberty says that someone listed an entire cargo ship on Instagram for over $1 million. The vessel was built in 2008, and they say can carry up to 5,000 tons. But snarky commenters were more interested in whether it was available in any other colors, if the AC still works, and whether the seller would accept a Honda Civic as trade. One wondered whether they'd be picking up the ship from the Strait of Hormuz, and another offered a lowball $8,500 in cash. One joked that he was looking for a 2009 cargo ship if they have one. Others wondered how it's possible their Instagram algorithm thought they might actually be interested in such a purchase.
0: Wow, that's funny.
1: Yeah, imagine that just shows up like, hey, this is of interest to you. A 2008 vintage cargo ship for $1 million.
0: Right, because the Instagram algorithm detected that you search for a car at some point.
1: Maybe.
0: So it is now lumped in cargo ships.
1: You are looking for a new vehicle. Yeah. You know, this one seems ship or seaworthy, I guess. So,
0: I don't pretend to know the value of cargo ships, but $1 million would seem like reasonable cost for one.
1: It doesn't seem like an exorbitant amount for something that can carry 5,000 tons. Like, you know, it seems like a decent price.
0: Right, about that for like... you know, your social events on the weekend. What do you guys want to do? I don't know. You want to go to the cargo ship? I mean, it holds 5,000 tons. Let's bring all our stuff.
1: This is one of those things where you get like, you know, like 100 of your friends together and say, we're going to buy a cargo ship, and then we're going to go live on that ship and sail the oceans. Yeah. Probably not, though.
0: New type of houseboat.
1: Yes.
0: 13 minutes now in front of the hour.
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0: 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This is America's First News, This Morning with Gordon Deal.
1: Thanks for spending time with us. Welcome into Thursday. The 76 million Americans who receive Social Security benefit payments will be eligible to receive up to an extra $1,000 a year starting next year amid rising inflation. The Social Security Administration announced yesterday that the cost of living adjustment, or COLA, will increase payments to benefit recipients by 3.6% starting next year. In a statement, the agency said, on average, those who receive retirement benefits will see their payments increase by $75 a month. Shannon Benton, executive director of the advocacy group Senior Citizens League, told CBS News that while a 3.6 increase is welcome, it wouldn't necessarily restore purchasing power seniors have already lost. A new AARP survey found that just 23% of adults over age 50 think a 3.5% COLA keeps up with rising prices. 8 minutes now in front of the hour on This Morning. Once again, here's Nicole Murray.
2: And now, the three big things you need to know. Number one.
3: Ukrainian President Volodymyr Zelensky told the Financial Times that his country will resume attacks on Russian refineries and energy infrastructure. Zelensky added that the Ukraine's partnership with the UK and US are pivotal.
4: We had also some difficulties when I went to discuss with Andy about Starlink and about intelligence. I mean, a lot of different surprises on which you can't count when you have real partnership, and we count on partnership with the United States.
3: Zelensky claims Russia continued to launch strikes in Ukraine, despite President Trump announcing an energy ceasefire over the weekend.
2: Number two.
3: Multiple relatives of Minnesota Congresswoman Ilhan Omar have received grand jury subpoenas as part of an ongoing criminal investigation into her immigration paperwork. The subpoenas were issued on Friday, 3 days before Omar's Washington, D.C. home was raided by ICE investigators. Officials say the Trump administration's investigation into Omar is aimed at building a case to strip her of her U.S. citizenship.
2: Number three.
3: The Justice Department has announced a nationwide tax fraud crackdown involving 76 defendants and more than $490 million in estimated intended tax losses. Assistant Attorney General Colin McDonald.
5: There is no end to what the fraudsters will take. No program is too noble or too compassionate for a fraudster. No program is off limits for a fraudster. They will take from all of us until there is nothing left.
3: It's not clear if any of the money can be recovered. Following a teen's death this summer and continued opposition from animal activists, New York City Mayor Zoran Mamdani has announced a plan to ban horse-drawn carriages. Mamdani also wants protection for impacted workers.
6: Over the course of this entire conversation, I have always spoken about the importance of taking care of the workers in this industry because they have earned their livelihoods from this work. They should not be ones that are simply left as an afterthought of what comes after this.
3: The city council is set to vote on the bill next Thursday. How old are you really? Let's find out. Vice.com reports that Generation Z says if your email address uses your real name, you're probably old.
1: Wow. Well, you know, I applied for whatupdog@gmail.com and it was taken. 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
3: I was going
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3: Did he really?
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0: being with us. Eric Thalacker and Kyla Dickey were due to marry at South Fourth Lodge in Loman, Idaho. But on that day, there was a literal roadblock. A crash had closed the highway that led back to their lodge. Enter Garrett Kerr, an Idaho native returning from a 10-day elk hunting trip. He was stuck in traffic. The groom winds up approaching him in traffic and says, "Hey, my wedding's in an hour. Can you help?" So Kerr had this pit bike in the back that he was used to drag the elk out of the woods. Then he enlisted the help of a woman who had an all-terrain vehicle. Together, they helped the couple find a way around the road closure, a 16-mile route around that closure, to get them to their wedding in time. For Nicole Murray and Mike Gavin, I'm Gordon Deal. 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
1: With the Wall Street Business Report, I'm Bill Alexander. U.S. inflation accelerated last month as gasoline and many other goods and services became more expensive. The Consumer Price Index rose 3.7% in September compared with a year ago, up from 3.4% in August. The Social Security Administration officially announced a 3.6% cost of living adjustment for 2027 benefits. Driven by persistently high inflation, this is the largest annual benefit boost since 2023. However, many say the increase will not keep pace with inflation. Netflix plans to lay off about 6% of its workforce. That's nearly 1,000 positions. The company said product, tech, legal, and human resources teams would be the most impacted. Walmart has introduced a plan to offer employees more than 250 medications at no cost as the retailer expands health care benefits for its workforce. For the Wall Street Business Report, I'm Bill Alexander in Washington.
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3: Breaking news this hour from Town Hall. I'm Rich Thomason. It is the most powerful non-nuclear bomb in America's arsenal, and there are reports the U.S. military is debating dropping the so-called mother of all bombs on Iran.
4: CNN reported late Wednesday that new Pentagon strike plans in Iran may include deploying the GBU-43B massive ordnance air blast bomb known as MOAB, or the mother of all bombs. MOAB is the largest non-nuclear bomb in the U.S. arsenal. The report also cites some military officials who say questions remain over MOAB's effectiveness in achieving U.S. strategic objectives. I'm Tammy Trujillo.
3: SpaceX CEO Elon Musk says he is not responsible for recent limits on Ukraine's ability to deploy Starlink satellite internet, hampering the country's ability to defend against Russian attacks.
5: Basically, he is saying if it is true that restrictions have been put on Starshield, although it was built by his company SpaceX, he's not the one that controls that. That would be down to the U.S. government, who have not said anything about whether they have changed the settings on the Starshield or whether they have stopped sharing intelligence with Ukraine. In fact, President Trump was asked specifically about that yesterday. He said no, they hadn't stopped any intelligence sharing or done anything else that might hamper Ukraine's defense.
3: The BBC Sarah Smith. Pressing ahead with his pre-election blitz, President Trump continues stumping for Republican candidates in Montana. The president called GOP congressional candidate Aaron Flint a true American patriot. Earlier yesterday, today, the president urged a crowd in Arizona to back Republican gubernatorial nominee Congressman Andy Biggs. Tesla preparing to take the wraps off a new Roadster electric sports car. The big reveal planned for this evening in Texas. On Wall Street, the Dow futures 165 points higher, NASDAQ futures down 334. More on these stories, townhall.com.
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3: A shipwreck from the depths of history is finally surrendering its secrets.
7: Archaeologists have found what's thought to be the world's oldest shipwreck off the coast of Turkey, where it's been at the bottom of the Mediterranean for somewhere between 4,400 and 4,700 years. The vessel, about 33 feet long, was transporting goods across the water when it sank around the time the Giza pyramids were being built. The ship's structure is long gone, but its cargo remains in the form of ancient ceramic storage jars, along with three stone anchors. The wreck was first discovered about 4 years ago, but has since been more accurately dated. Analysis of the jars suggests that they were made in the Jordan Valley, along what today is Jordan's border with Israel and the West Bank. I'm Mark Mayfield.
3: New report raises questions about the credentials of White House Press Secretary Katie Zachariah. The Wall Street Journal reports she never passed a U.S. bar exam despite referring to herself as a lawyer. She reportedly took the exam in California before moving to China. Townhall.com. Federal judge is blocking the Department of Agriculture from relocating the U.S. Forest Service headquarters from D.C. to Salt Lake City.
8: The judge has ordered a temporary stay on all planned USDA reorganization expenditures, which includes reassigning employees to new locations. It was announced back in March that the headquarters would be moved from Washington, D.C. to Salt Lake City. That stay will remain in place for at least 2 months. Keith Peters, Washington.
3: Pope Leo continues to recover at Rome's Gemelli Hospital after undergoing lung cancer surgery. Vatican officials say his recovery is progressing normally with blood tests and a chest x-ray showing the expected results. 71-year-old U.S.-born Pope has resumed eating normally and has started walking after doctors removed the lower lobe of his right lung in a procedure that took place on Tuesday. More on these stories, townhall.com.
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9: Cloudy skies on this Thursday. 68 our expected high. Only dropping to 63 overnight with a 50% chance of more showers. Then showers and rain in on Friday. Good chance throughout the day. A high of 72, dropping to 43 Friday night. Then partly cloudy and chilly on Saturday with a high of 51. And the first frost is likely Saturday night with a low temperature dropping into the mid-30s.
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14: And a very good Thursday morning from the nation's capital here on our flagship station, WMAL. Great, great, great day here. The Ides of October. October 15th. I am so fortunate to be able to help you wake up in the morning and be a part of your morning routine. And I hope you recognize how fortunate I feel every single day. I'm so thrilled to be able to be here and talk to you as you start your day here on our Relief Factor studios. We've got a great morning ahead of you. And we're going to focus a whole lot on the lies that you're told across the board by politicians and by the media who support those lies. That's going to be a constant theme throughout the day. Also, we're going to check in with Tom Fitton of Judicial Watch. He's a truth teller. He's actually a fact check on the government and on politicians and oftentimes on the media. Remember, you would have never heard of Hillary Clinton's laptop or Hillary Clinton's home email server and her circumventing the entire government classified top secret email apparatus if it weren't for Tom Fitton at Judicial Watch. Not because of Congress, not because of the FBI and the Justice Department, not because of whistleblowers, because of Tom Fitton at Judicial Watch. He'll be our guest coming up in the next hour, as will Dr. Kevin Roberts, who likes to keep us grounded on fundamental, foundational conservative principles over there at Heritage Foundation. We're also going to speak with KT McFarland, as we always do on a Thursday morning, about foreign policy and national security, and Josh Christensen, lead reporter in Washington for the New York Post, who's been all over the Ilhan Omar story, which developed quite a bit yesterday with more information and potentially multiple charges that are being investigated now against the sitting congresswoman. But we begin with the media, because the media holds themselves up to be the tellers of all truth, the fourth estate, the pillar and foundation that our constitutional republic is built on. They would say our democracy is built on, but you and I, we're smarter than that. We know that we're a constitutional republic. But it's true, we do need a free press. There's a reason why Madison made sure that we had freedom of the press in the First Amendment. And I assure you, it wasn't because he was worried that Jim Acosta might need to file a lawsuit so he could get into the West Wing for a press conference one day. That's not why we have freedom of the press. We have freedom of the press for you and for me, because the only way a functioning constitutional republic can survive, utilizing democracy as the means to choose our representatives at every level of our government, is to have a free and unfettered press. But more importantly, a free and unfettered press that you can trust. Which brings us to yesterday's breathtaking, breaking report on a cable news station calling themselves MS Now. They used to be called MSNBC, but NBC's parent company, Comcast Universal, recognized what a liability this dumpster fire of a cable network was. They didn't want their brand anywhere associated with it. Remember, it used to be MSNBC with that little peacock. And a whole lot of the same people who showed up on NBC News, Meet the Press, NBC Nightly News, and their election coverage, they would also show up over on MSNBC. A lot of cross-pollination. You do that when you work with a vertically integrated media company. I mean, I do that. You hear a lot of people from Town Hall on this show that is broadcast on the Salem Radio Network. And you hear a lot of the content created on Salem News Channel and other Salem entities featured over at Town Hall and at Red State and PJ Media and all the digital platforms that Town Hall works with. I work on all three of those platforms, actually. It's great. Vertical integration. Yeah, NBC, Comcast, Universal, they said, yeah, we're all done with vertical. We don't want to have anything to do with any kind of vertical integration with MSNBC. You guys are on your own. So they don't call themselves NBC anymore. They don't have the peacock. There's no vertical. You don't see, you know, the people who show up on NBC News then showing up on Morning Joe, and you don't see Mika Brzezinski or Rachel Maddow showing up on NBC News's election coverage. No. They cut that umbilical cord. They don't want to have anything to do with it. There's one reporter, though, that covered, I think they say, the intelligence community, shockingly. His job is to basically repeat things that certain members of the CIA, FBI, or Justice Department want out there in the public realm for political purposes. His name is Ken Delanian, and he used to work for NBC News. He would often appear on MSNBC. MS Now got him in the custody fight. When mommy and daddy had their divorce and MS Now had to go off on their own, they got Joe and Mika. They got Rachel Maddow, and they got little Ken Delanian, or as we like to call him, Fusion Ken. Now, I'll explain why we call him Fusion Ken in a moment, but here's Ken's breathless reporting yesterday, breaking into regular coverage with a blockbuster story about the director of the FBI. Let's go right to it, because I know you don't watch this dumpster fire of a cable network. We do, though, so we can tell you what's going on. Here it was, middle of the day yesterday. Take it away, Fusion Ken.
15: We don't know what Kash Patel is doing in Russia, and that's one of the things that's concerning our FBI sources. They don't know either. The FBI is not saying anything about this. I asked them for comment on our reporting. They have not gotten back to me. What we know is it's been reported that there was a two-day trip scheduled, that he was going to go to Moscow and St. Petersburg.
16: Is it normal for an FBI director to go? I mean, I know CIA directors do that, but an FBI director is focused on domestic law enforcement to make a trip like that?
15: Has not happened since 2013 when Robert Mueller went to Russia to talk about counterterrorism cooperation. This is a much different world now. That's why there's such concern here. Russia is an adversary of the FBI and the United States. You know, Patel has talked about cooperation on things like fraud, but any counterintelligence expert will tell you this is a perilous situation. He's taking a lot of risk here.
16: So talk about it being a perilous situation. What is, in effect, the risk that he's taking?
15: Well, it's been reported that this trip would be hosted by the FSB, the Domestic Security Service. And so he obviously they're going to try to surveil him. They're going to try to penetrate his devices. Now, the FBI has a counter methods to prevent against that, but there's just a lot of concern about what he's going to be told, you know, what kind of influences are going to be brought to bear on him, and what the purpose of this is.
16: Well, to say nothing of the fact that we're not even 3 weeks before the midterms right now, so any trip to Russia, given all the things that both parties, yep, maybe not the president, have said about Russian interference in elections, I think it does raise a lot of eyebrows, that's for sure.
15: 100%. I mean, if he was going there to warn the Russians not to interfere in the election, that would be one thing, but there's no suggestion that he's never said a word about
16: it. Donald Trump could do that from the Oval Office if he wanted, but has chosen not to for, what, 10 years at this point.
14: Oh, this is glorious. But just hang it in the Louvre. I wouldn't hang it in the Smithsonian because they hate America too much. But I think over at the Louvre, they actually have a little affection for Miss. Oh, Lordy Lord, where to begin? So there you go. That's a pretty big story. Kash Patel, the FBI director, flying to Moscow for a visit with Russians. And the FBI not only wouldn't comment on it, but Ken's sources at the FBI don't even know why he's going. Can you imagine the director of the FBI going to Russia, and Ken's sources at the FBI don't even know why he's there? That's really disconcerting. By the way, this show over there on MS Now is framed as one of their hard news shows. This isn't even, you know, Rachel Maddow ranting about how she's discovered Donald Trump's tax returns from 12 years ago and realizing that there's nothing there. Remember that one? No, this is their hard news show. And so first we got Patel in Russia. Then we got the FBI not even knowing why he's going. Then we're talking about how unorthodox and odd it is for an FBI director to go to Russia at all, let alone travel anywhere outside of the United States. And then we have the specter of, well, you know, the appearance of this happening 3 weeks before the election, after everything we know about Russia interfering with our elections, and it's not like he's going to tell Russia not to interfere. Donald Trump could certainly do that from the Oval Office. But so now suddenly the conversation turns to Russian interference and planting the seed with the viewers at MS Now that Kash Patel, the FBI director, is making an unauthorized secret trip to Russia. And he's just landed, by the way. He just landed in Moscow. And it may be to have the Russians interfere with the election to steal it for Republicans. This is a theme we're seeing right now. I'm going to get into that a little later in the program. For people who are only watching channels like that or CNN or the broadcast networks, they're not hearing the kind of thoughtful context, perspective, and analysis that we've been providing to you about this election. See, if Republicans do pretty well and do a lot better than expectations 3 weeks from now, you will not be surprised, because you have heard analysis that suggests that Republicans have a real shot not only of winning and keeping the majority in both houses, but at the very least mitigating the losses that many people are expecting. No one hears that over there. All they're hearing is that it's a blue tsunami, a tidal wave, a wipeout, an absolute, it's just going to destroy everything. So when that happens, when Republicans do better than expected, they're going to think that the election was stolen. Because the people on those networks, what you just heard, they are not delivering news. They are not serving their viewers. They are not using the First Amendment and freedom of the press as envisioned by our founders to inform the public. And so you'll be forgiven if you watch shows like that when Republicans do well in the election and you think, oh, well, that must be because Kash Patel went to Russia and had Putin steal the election. Right? But here's the problem with Ken Delaney and Fusion Ken's reporting yesterday. As he was delivering that report, Kash Patel, the man who we're told had just landed in Moscow, Kash Patel was actually attending a conference in Virginia at Liberty University. We'll show you that video footage, some might call it evidence, and then we'll show you Fusion Ken's hilarious retraction on air coming up in a moment.
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19: 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Reuters Institute says we're now one of the top news brands in the nation. 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
14: We expect them to lie to you. We've grown accustomed to it. Thank God for the late, great Rush Limbaugh for first pointing it out to us. And now that we see it, we can't unsee it. Of course, the media lies to you, and they lie to you for a reason. And we try our best to sort of point out not just what the lies are, but the impact of the lies and why they're doing it. This lie from Ken Delanian, Fusion Ken, on MS Now yesterday, saying that Akash Patel just took a secret trip that the FBI doesn't even know about. They don't even know why he's going, he said in his report. According to his sources, two sources, anonymous, of course, that he was going to Russia. They planted the seed that, I don't know, we don't know why he's going. Maybe it's to meddle with the election. Maybe it's so Putin and the Russians can tamper with this next election and they can steal this one. We're hearing this a lot. We're hearing it from Kamala Harris, who went overseas in South Korea to an event saying that Republicans are cheating in this election. Does this sound like a party who thinks they're going to win? Why are they telling their viewers and their followers that Republicans are cheating? As soon as you answer that, you know exactly how this next election is looking right now from their perspective. But this one is a great one. When we can catch them in a lie like this, it's beautiful, especially when it's being perpetrated by someone like Fusion Ken. Because as he was telling his audience that Akash Patel, the director of the FBI, was landing, he said, he just landed, he said. That's a breaking story. Akash Patel wheels down in Moscow. At Liberty University, this was what Akash Patel was doing at the exact same moment. Watch. Listen.
0: It's great to be here. Thank you, Liberty University. Thank you to one of my favorite congressmen in the world for hosting us here in such gracious fashion. Thank you to the president of the school. Thank you to the students and for me to law enforcement around the table here.
14: There you go. He was doing a law and order, crime and punishment, and domestic FBI thing at Liberty University in Virginia, just a couple of hours south of where Fusion Ken lives. Then Fusion Ken went back on the air a few hours later, and he wanted to set the record straight. So here is his hilarious retraction.
1: I want to correct reporting from earlier today. I reported that two sources had told us that FBI Director Akash Patel had landed in Russia for a planned trip that had been reported about recently. We've since learned that Patel did not, in fact, land in Russia today and remains in the U.S. The FBI did not answer our questions when they asked them about it. The news of this planned meeting had raised serious concerns, including among some Democratic lawmakers who had urged Patel to call off the meeting, which, according to published reports, was supposed to be happening today. But we do know now that he has not already landed in Russia, as we reported earlier. The timing of any potential trip remains unclear. Again, we regret this error, and we are transparent about when we make errors.
14: Oh, they're transparent, are they? Well, not really. First of all, that whole report, 50% of it was reiterating all of the concerns that everyone has over a trip that didn't happen, which is hilarious. But if you were really transparent, Fusion Ken, we'd know who your anonymous sources are. They wouldn't be anonymous anymore. You see, people in the government lied to Ken Delanian, or they were wrong. I guess they could have been mistaken themselves. But either way, leaking anonymously information about the movements, especially regarding potential international travel with a foreign adversary of a top official in the United States government, that's a crime. Somebody committed a crime, even if they were wrong, or even if they deliberately lied. And they lied to Ken Delanian, an award-winning reporter in Washington, D.C. Why don't we know the names of those people? Why don't we know who those anonymous sources were? Why is Fusion Ken protecting them? If he were really transparent, he wouldn't be protecting his sources. But he wants to protect them so that he can get more leaked information in the future, because he doesn't care if it's wrong. He's not in the business of being right. He's in a very different business. Oh, why do we call him Fusion Ken? Well, you remember Fusion GPS is the company that constructed the Russian dossier on Donald Trump proving that he had colluded with the Russians. Yeah, Ken Delanian was the reporter that was handed all of the Fusion GPS leaks and information because they knew they could trust him with it. Yeah, that's Fusion Ken. Why else do we call him Fusion Ken? Well, he was the one who told you the Hunter Biden laptop story was classic Russian disinformation. He's also the one that reported about Brett Kavanaugh being involved in high school level gang rapes. He also is the one who ran his stories by the CIA and cleared them with the CIA sources before he would publish them. We have the email showing that. One of them had to do with telling the CIA and the Obama administration story about an Al-Qaeda leader who had been killed by a drone strike. This is a long, long resume of Fusion Ken's work at MSNBC, now MS Now. He's not really a journalist, is he? But he gets paid well to do his job. Just don't mistake it for reporting. Oh, it's just beautiful, isn't it? I'm going to tell you about my friends at Relief Factor because I use it, I love it, I trust it, and I've seen the difference it can make in your life. 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
3: With SRN News, I'm Rich Thomason in Washington. It is the most powerful non-nuclear bomb in America's arsenal, and there are reports the U.S. military is debating dropping the so-called mother-of-all bombs on Iran.
4: CNN reported late Wednesday that new Pentagon strike plans in Iran may include deploying the GBU-43B massive ordnance air blast bomb known as MOAB, or the mother-of-all bombs. MOAB is the largest non-nuclear bomb in the U.S. arsenal. The report also cites some military officials who say questions remain over MOAB's effectiveness in achieving U.S. strategic objectives. I'm Tammy Trujillo.
3: SpaceX CEO Elon Musk says he is not responsible for recent limits on Ukraine's ability to deploy Starlink satellite internet, hampering the country's ability to defend against Russian attacks.
5: Basically, he is saying if it is true that restrictions have been put on Starshield, although it was built by his company SpaceX, he's not the one that controls that. That would be down to the U.S. government, who have not said anything about whether they have changed the settings on the Starshield or whether they have stopped sharing intelligence with Ukraine. In fact, President Trump was asked specifically about that yesterday. He said no, they hadn't stopped any intelligence sharing or done anything else that might hamper Ukraine's defense.
3: The BBC's Sarah Smith. Pressing ahead with his pre-election blitz, President Trump continues stumping for Republican candidates. In Montana, Mr. Trump called GOP congressional candidate Aaron Flint a true American patriot. Earlier yesterday, the president urged a crowd in Arizona to back Republican gubernatorial nominee Congressman Andy Biggs. Tesla preparing to take the wraps off a new Roadster electric sports car, the big reveal planned for this evening in Texas. On Wall Street, Dow futures up 156 points. This is SRN News.
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9: Cloudy skies on this Thursday, 68 our expected high, only dropping to 63 overnight with a 50% chance of more showers. Then showers and rain in on Friday, good chance throughout the day. A high of 72, dropping to 43 Friday night, then partly cloudy and chilly on Saturday with a high of 51. And the first frost is likely Saturday night with a low temperature dropping into the mid-30s.
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Thank you for tuning in here as we ramp up for the final, well, just under 3 weeks until Election Day. Michigan has a real choice on their hands, don't they? They have an open Senate seat, and their choice is between Mike Rogers, a man that they've known for quite some time as a member of the House of Representatives. He was the chair of the Select Committee on Intelligence. He's a veteran. He worked for the FBI. You know Mike Rogers. In fact, he just ran for Senate in 2024 and missed it by that much. Alyssa Slotkin, former CIA operative, ended up winning. That was an interesting race between a former FBI guy and a former CIA guy. This time, it's a very different choice. This time, Democrats have chosen Abdul al-Sayed. Abdul al-Sayed is running. And I'll tell you something. Every time there's any reporting coming up about connections that Abdul al-Sayed might have to organizations that give aid and comfort and financial support to terrorist groups like al-Qaeda or the Muslim Brotherhood or what have you, there's a whole lot of hand-wringing in the national media that in some way this is a racist attack, a xenophobic attack, an Islamophobic attack. You know, all of the various charges that come up. By the way, a person leading the charge on all of those suggestions that you are just being racist for asking someone named Abdul al-Sayed about any ties that he might have to organizations that support terrorists, he'll be the first one to tell you that you're treating him with a different standard. You wouldn't ask these questions of Haley Stevens or of Mike Rogers. How dare you ask me such a question? You're just doing it because I pray differently than you and my name sounds different than yours. Can't we talk about Medicare for all? And usually that sort of tactic works on a whole lot of people. And let me just be perfectly honest with you. I'd agree with him. If the only evidence that you had about Abdul al-Sayed was the fact that he has a different sounding name coming from the Middle East and that he practices the religion of Islam rather than a traditional Christian faith that the majority, vast majority of Americans practice. If that's all you had going for you, that would be a problem, I think. I think it would be fair. Ah, your name's Abdul al-Sayed, and your family's from Egypt, and you're Muslim, so you must be a terrorist. See, that doesn't sound right, does it? And by the way, anybody who is making the claim that he and his family have ties to organizations that give aid and comfort to terrorist organizations like the Muslim Brotherhood and al-Qaeda, well, they've got a lot more than just his name and just his faith. Couple that with the fact that this is a man who, up until his last debate last week and in follow-up questions after the debate, he still cannot tell the voters of Michigan who is a bigger threat on the world stage, the Islamic Republic of Iran or the State of Israel. To him, it's a toss-up. Why make me choose? They're pretty much the same. Add to that the fact that he begged a guy named Hassan Piker to come to Michigan to campaign with him and help him win his primary. This is a guy who has a long track record of praising Hamas and Hezbollah and saying that America deserves 9/11. Now, I'm sorry, but when you do things like

0: Abdul Al-Sayed on the show. And this comes after 4 days of news coverage of people saying, gee, it's kind of strange that he thinks Iran and Israel are equally dangerous to the United States. Maybe that's a problem. But of course, mainstream media didn't spend too much time focusing on that disconcerting notion. No, what they found objectionable about the debate was not the fact that Abdul Al-Sayed couldn't answer that question, honestly and logically, that Iran is a bigger threat to the United States. What they found objectionable was that Mike Rogers, the Republican candidate, used his time in the debate to point out the very well-sourced and robustly reported connections that Abdul Al-Sayed and his family have to the Muslim Brotherhood and to other groups that give aid and support to terrorist organizations. They hated that Mike Rogers did that. Maybe they hated it because, well, he was pointing out the fact that people at NBC News and ABC News and CNN and the Wall Street Journal, they haven't done that reporting. Maybe that's why they hated it. But Kristen Welker decided in her moment at Meet the Press, unlike her predecessor, Tim Russert, who would have turned to a screen and given all of these facts and all of this data and all of this information to support a premise, and then turn to the politician and say, now you have denied all of this. So can you explain, how can you deny this when we've just shown our viewers all of the evidence to support the fact that you and your family members do, in fact, have connections with the Muslim Brotherhood and other organizations? That's how Tim Russert would have handled it. But not Kristen Welker. No, she's cut from a different cloth. Clip 14 here. Here's how Kristen Welker handled it. I showed you this on Monday, but it's worth reminding you.
1: For Michigan voters who are hearing those attacks against you, who are looking to separate fact from fiction, can you set the record straight about whether you or your family have any ties to the Muslim Brotherhood?
2: No, but let's talk about this.
1: No, you don't have any ties.
2: No.
1: And your family doesn't.
2: No.
0: That's just amazing. Even the framing of it. For Michigan voters who are hearing these attacks on you, attacks, not evidence, not facts, not reporting, not information. No, Michigan voters are hearing attacks against you. And then we need to set the, we're Meet the Press, and we're here to set the record straight. So we're going to ask the candidate who's being attacked to deny this. And that will set the record straight. And now we can move on to the next question. That's how Meet the Press handled it, Kristen Welker. Now, yesterday, I want to give credit to NBC News, same company that Kristen Welker works for, because they've got another reporter there who was dragged reluctantly into the facts of this matter. His name is Tom Lamas. And over the course of the last several days, many people on right of center media, including this program and people that you hear on this station and this network over at Town Hall Media and leading the charge in this investigation, the folks at Washington Free Beacon, great reporters. You hear their investigators on this show a lot. They're good at what they do. And Chuck Ross over at Washington Free Beacon has been digging up a whole lot of deleted tweets and social media posts, but also a lot of stuff that hasn't been deleted, having to do with people who have funded his campaign, who have been at campaign events and fundraising events that he has gone to that all have direct links to the Muslim Brotherhood and organizations that support terrorists. But then there's the tweets of his own sister on social media saying, my family is Muslim Brotherhood. Yeah, apparently, Kristen Welker didn't have any of this information at her fingertips when she conducted the interview. So here comes Tom Lamas with the follow-up yesterday. And he brought some of those receipts. And it did not end well for Abdul Al-Sayed because, you see, he's not used to being caught in his lies. Let's go with clip 13, shall we?
3: The Islamist movement, the Muslim Brotherhood.
1: You don't have any ties.
2: No.
1: And your family doesn't.
2: No.
3: But newly revealed past tweets from Al-Sayed's
0: Wait, hold on.
3: Sister.
0: Pause there. They're not newly revealed. Chuck Ross has been doing this reporting for weeks, months even. These are not newly revealed posts on social media. They have been newly discovered by an intern at NBC News who may have, you know, acted, she's probably fired now, but she walked into an executive producer's office and saying, hey, boss, I'm seeing this stuff over on this crazy website, Washington Free Beacon, and there's an article written over at Town Hall about this. Should we do something about it? Oh, crap. Well, now that you've said it, I got to do something. Otherwise, you know, there may be an FCC violation. Newly revealed Newly revealed posts on social media. Okay, go ahead. Let's pick it up where we left off with Tom Lamas, because he's

0: got newly revealed posts on social media.
1: To call his answer into question.
2: These tweets have emerged now. Had an amazing talk with my mom about her activism in the Muslim Brotherhood during the early 70s while she was in college. Hashtag respect. My family has long been an MB. Let me finish. Praying for all my family that supports the MB in Egypt. Can you just explain it?
3: Yeah, Tom. It's funny to me. I was born in 1984.
0: Pause.
3: On the street in Rochester.
0: Is this what he did? You heard me talk. Bring it back about 10 seconds there. Matt Whitlock and I were talking about this yesterday. This is the dodge that he does. Like when Jesse Waters asked him about Sharia law, and he said, Jesse, are you circumcised? When Kristen Welker asked him something about his dad and his political activities, and Abdul Al-Sayed's answer was, Kristen, is your father alive? You know, this is what he does. So now he's like, well, you know, I was born in Detroit back in 1971. That's not the question. Also, Tom Lamas's question here was fascinating. Can you clear this up? Can you explain this? No, the question is, you lied, didn't you? As a Republican, I'm used to my candidates being asked that question. Not, could you please clear this up? Can you please, because you're making me look bad. Clear it up for me. Come on. No. You lied. Why did you lie? Did you knowingly lie? Or did you lie, or are you just stupid? It's one or the other. All right, let's go ahead and run the report.
3: I was raised here in Michigan, went to the University of Michigan, rebuilt the health department in this city, led the health department in this county. And you want to ask me about what was happening in Egypt in 1970? Are you serious?
0: No. He's not asking about what happened in Egypt in 1970. He's asking about the answer he gave in the debate and 3 days ago on his network, claiming that his family had no connections to the Muslim Brotherhood. Do you see what he does? Do you see how they operate? Do you see how slimy and slippery? This is Abdul Al-Sayed caught in his lies, and he's not used to it. Not with somebody who's got that little peacock on their microphone from NBC. And so look at how aggressive he gets. Look at how this angry elf responds. Michigan, you have a choice. Is this the guy you want? Really? Michigan? All right, let's finish up this report. It's remarkable.
3: This is kind of like the same. Yeah, I'm telling you, like, I have no ties. We have no ties. Like,
2: so your mother had no ties.
3: I have never had these conversations with my mother. I wasn't raised by my mother.
2: So you were unaware.
3: But I'm just telling you that, like, you're using hearsay evidence from a tweet. It's just not serious.
2: But you've also gone after the president for truthfulness. You've also gone after the president for truthfulness. So when people ask you a question, they all do expect the truth.
3: And do you think, are you insinuating that somehow I was lying?
2: I don't know. That's why I'm asking.
3: And I'm telling you I was not.
0: Incredible. We can break that down like the Zapruder film. Maybe we will with Tom Fitton joining us in the next hour. Are you serious? So this is this goes back to the Clinton era. George Stephanopoulos used to do that to reporters who covered Bill Clinton with truthful rumors about his affairs that he had with women. They try to shame the reporter. 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
11: John Adams understood one incredibly important thing about America. America cannot endure and cannot forget that it requires freedom, endurance, and character to survive. While serving as president, Adams always remembered that America would not survive. It could not govern itself, control its own passions. Adams wrote, "Our Constitution was made only for a moral and religious people. It is wholly inadequate to the government of any other." Adams understood that self-government depended on much, much more than the document itself. It depended and was guided by faith, by virtue, by responsibility, and above all, by self-restraint. Because government can enforce laws, but it cannot create character. Our Constitution protects a free people, but our Constitution cannot create a moral people. It cannot create self-restraint. That's up to us.
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0: you know, we try to be your go-to morning show to start your day with all the news with regard to politics, entertainment, what's happening in the world. And yes, sometimes we'll give you some critter news, and we'll enter the fray about Kelly Clarkson and her feud with a toy store in Brooklyn. We try to cover it all here. Not everyone can. And by the way, you need to sort of be filled up with all of the things people are talking about, not just the latest poll out of Marist on the Texas Senate race, especially if you don't live in Texas. When you go to work, you're going to be talking about other stuff, too. So we've been focusing on everything, as we do every day here on this program. But yes, leading up to the midterm elections, or any election for that matter, we pride ourselves, because we're based here in Washington, D.C., to have a singular focus on analysis and, even more importantly, bringing context to the table when discussing the election we're about to have, the data and information that we have, and what the polls are telling us and what they're not telling us. And most importantly, when you start your day with us, we like to tell you what you may have missed last night, especially if it's one of those media platforms that you don't generally watch, like CNN. Last night on CNN, they gave James Tallarica a whole hour during the Aaron Burnett hour in prime time. They set it up as a town hall, but it was actually co-sponsored with a online streaming show called Jubilee. Now, maybe you've seen this before. Jubilee is where one person sits at a table in the middle, surrounded by like 50 people, and they all have a chance to come in and sit across from that person and challenge them on their strongly held beliefs, be it about whether Marvel is better than DC Comics, or whether they think that a unborn child has the right to survive abortion in the womb. But sometimes it can be quite entertaining. This was billed as a James Tallarico CNN Jubilee town hall. It wasn't really, though. You see, on Jubilee, nobody screens who the people are or what their questions might be. It's very spontaneous, and it doesn't feel planned or scripted. CNN was very different. They picked 60 Texans to sit in the audience and come up and challenge James Tallarico on various issues. And I want to be honest, for the most part, it was a snooze fest. Oftentimes because people, regular Johns and Joes and Janes in the world, don't really have the ability to follow up and fact check and say, no, you're wrong about that. There was one notable exception last night, and I want to get to that in a moment. But first, let's start out with something that was not followed up on, but will do the hard work of following up on it. He was asked about the SAVE Act. Now, as you know, as most every human being knows, the SAVE Act is a very simple notion that only U.S. citizens are allowed to vote in this country, and therefore, when you register to vote, you should prove you're a citizen. And if you're on the voter rolls right now, well, if you're not a citizen, you should be deleted from those voter rolls, right? It also has a second notion, which is if you show up to vote, you should show a photo ID to prove that you are who you say you are. Nationally, this thing is popular by the tune of about 80% of Americans. In Texas, even more popular. So here comes a Texan, clip 15, please, asking James Tallarico why he opposes the SAVE Act. Pay close attention to James Tallarico's answer here. Go ahead.
1: Do you support the Save America Act? And if not, what parts and why?
2: Well, I'd honestly have to read the details of the legislation. I'm a policy wonk, and so I always hesitate to say I'm going to support any one bill if I haven't read the final version of that bill.
1: Yes, sir.
2: But I, from what I understand, the bill is about our elections. Is that right?
1: Yes.
0: Wow. You know, I told you at the beginning of the show that the theme today is catching them in their lies. Well, that's a good one. I think it's fair to say that you and I are a lot smarter than the policy wonk here, James Tallarico, if he truly doesn't know anything about the SAVE Act. Are you kidding me? Where have you been? But of course, he's not stupid. He's a liar. Here he is on a podcast just a few months ago talking about the SAVE Act, clip 17.
2: We as human beings have the right to shape our own destinies, mm-hmm. and we do that through the vote. Mm-hmm. And so many brave Americans, so many brave Black Americans have fought and died for that right. Mm-hmm. And so for politicians in Austin or in Washington, as they're now doing with this SAVE Act, yeah. They are trying to rob our neighbors, mm-hmm. particularly our Black neighbors, of those God-given rights. So I have a track record of using every tool.
0: Yeah.
2: In my
0: so, by the way, that podcast is at a Black Baptist church. So the question is, James Tallarico, when you said Republicans were being racist and trying to steal Black people of their vote with the SAVE Act, were you lying Did you lie when you called Republicans racist there because you used the SAVE Act as the example? Or are you lying now that you don't know anything about the SAVE Act? Or which lie is it? Just want to set the record straight. Now, the person talking to him didn't have the opportunity to challenge him and follow up. So it would leave it to us and many of my colleagues today to do what you just heard. But one brave woman asked him about his position on abortion. And James Tallarico went on about a 3-minute sermon about his religious faith. And he mentioned in his little homily that the Bible is silent on abortion. And that's when this woman challenged James Tallarico to his face, and she became our hero for the day. Listen to this.
3: I just want to add that the Bible is not silent on abortion. There is the Ten Commandments, thou shalt not kill. And as Catholics, we take great insult, I guess, sometimes when it's spouted that way.
0: Yeah, I'll say. What a hero she is. What a brave woman she is. And thank God the Holy Spirit led her to that moment so that she could speak truth to evil power. And good for CNN for letting 7 of her friends into the room who agreed. 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
4: Hey, I am Brant, and her name is Sherry, and she's a friend and a colleague of mine, and we were just praying for her, actually, because she had a major surgery she just went through.
5: Yes, and I am very happy about something you actually talk about all the time, which is MediShare. That's right.
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7: Breaking news this hour from Town Hall. I'm Rich Thomason. Ukrainian President Zelensky says Russia never honored a so-called energy ceasefire, so after a brief pause, Ukrainian attacks on Russian oil refineries will resume. Vladimir Putin's government says it never agreed to a ceasefire. SpaceX CEO Elon Musk says he has nothing to do with recent limits on Ukraine's ability to use satellite internet and has hampered the country's ability to thwart Russian attacks.
8: SpaceX provides the systems that deliver Starlink and the military version Starshield. But Musk said Wednesday that the U.S. government controls and owns Starshield and the connections are controlled by the Trump administration and ultimately President Trump himself. Ukraine says Starlink connectivity is being restored, but a speed restriction remains on the Starshield service, continuing to hamper some drone operations. The reduced service faced quick bipartisan pushback from U.S. lawmakers. I'm Tammy Trujillo.
7: With the crucial midterm elections fast approaching, President Trump continues to stump for Republican candidates, and that includes Arizona's GOP gubernatorial candidate, Andy Biggs.
9: I'm here really to say you have a chance to have a really great... He's a conservative guy, but what he is he's really a common sense person because it's all about common sense, more importantly than any label.
7: Then later yesterday in Montana, the president praised GOP congressional candidate Aaron Flint as a true American patriot. Today, Mr. Trump takes a day off from the campaign trail. Tomorrow, he'll be holding a midterm campaign rally in Dalton, that's in North Georgia. The Trump administration is threatening legal action against California over claims that non-citizens might be allowed to vote in the midterms. The DOJ tells state officials to ensure only citizens vote, giving California officials 48 hours to review a list of suspected non-citizens sent by the Trump administration. On Wall Street this morning, the Dow futures are up 149 points, NASDAQ futures down 382. More on these stories, townhall.com.
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7: After sitting there unused for a dozen years after it was built, a bridge linking China and North Korea has finally been opened.
11: It's an indicator of improved relations. The bridge was finished a long time ago, but the North Koreans never put the customs facilities and connecting roads in what was then seen as a sign of frosty relations between the two, which has lasted a long time. There are many reasons for that, including China's opposition to North Korea developing nuclear weapons. But following Xi Jinping's visit and following, you know, the various meetings between these leaders, and also following China's effort to counter the increased closeness between North Korea and Russia, we have this bridge now completed and up and running.
7: The BBC's Stephen McDonnell in Beijing. President Trump wishing Pope Leo well after the pontiff's lung cancer diagnosis and subsequent surgery. News and analysis, townhall.com. Former NFL quarterback Mark Sanchez has reportedly settled a lawsuit stemming from an assault case.
12: According to The Athletic, Sanchez and truck driver Peter Toll have agreed to terms that will end the civil action without a trial. Sanchez was in Indianapolis as a broadcaster for Fox when he attacked the then 69-year-old driver outside a restaurant last year. Toll would then stab Sanchez several times in self-defense. Sanchez was later indicted on one felony count of battery resulting in serious bodily injury. He was also charged with three misdemeanors. Sanchez and Fox parted ways in November of last year, shortly after the assault. Bob Agner reporting.
7: Six Flags over Georgia is preparing to reopen tomorrow, 4 days after a man fell to his death. The 42-year-old died Monday after falling from the Goliath roller coaster, which will remain closed. No reopening date set. Four other people were injured in that incident. More on these stories, townhall.com.
6: 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Weather.
13: Cloudy skies on this Thursday. 68 our expected high. Only dropping to 63 overnight with a 50% chance of more showers. Then showers and rain in on Friday. Good chance throughout the day. A high of 72. Dropping to 43 Friday night. Then partly cloudy and chilly on Saturday with a high of 51. And the first frost is likely Saturday night with a low temperature dropping into the mid-30s.
6: Most of us didn't see this coming. In fact, we've been stunned as we watch it unfold. America's young people have become so indoctrinated that more than half of them now think socialism is a good idea. 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
0: I'll sleep on the weekend. That's what I keep telling myself. We'll sleep on the weekend. It's been a busy week here at your nation's capital, which is what it should be when you're 3 weeks before an election. Less than 3 weeks before an election. And it's a big one at that. We've got you covered here on O'Connor and Company on our flagship station, WMAL in Washington, D.C., and across the Whole Salem Radio Network and all our affiliates. Good morning. I'm Larry O'Connor in the Relief Factor Studios. Coming up in 30 minutes, Kevin Roberts, president of the Heritage Foundation, will get a reset here on our principles and our big picture ideas as conservatives. And also a real quick look as we talk about these midterms and the danger that the Democratic candidates bring to the table. We'll pause for a second and say, hey, what did Congress actually accomplish this time around? Because if you look over the past 2 years, we actually got a lot done. You don't hear it a lot, but you'll hear it with Kevin Roberts coming up in a bit. Also in our next hour, KT McFarland will join us, and Josh Christensen, who's been doing a lot of the heavy lifting reporting for New York Post on the Ilhan Omar story. We're going to do a bit of heavy lifting on Ilhan Omar herself right now with the help of a big friend of the program. He is part of the company in O'Connor and Company. He's the president of Judicial Watch, Tom Fitton. Good morning, Tom. Always good to talk to you, sir.
14: Larry, good to be with you again. Thank you.
0: Well, when you saw those HSI trucks outside of Ilhan Omar's D.C. home, you must have sat forward in your living room, pointed at the TV like Leo DiCaprio, you know, and said, hey, I know what this is all about, because you and Judicial Watch, you've been pulling on threads with regard to Congresswoman Omar for quite some time.
14: Well, the scandal kind of erupted publicly in 2019, and Judicial Watch was asking the House Ethics Committee to investigate it. There were serious issues about immigration fraud, marriage fraud, tax fraud. And, of course, you know what the House did with a sensitive ethics investigation against someone they were afraid of. Nothing.
0: Yeah.
14: And now it's 7 years later, and we have the Homeland Security Department take the lead here in investigating what looks to be immigration fraud, if all the reports are to be believed, that she lied about her age. Her father lied on his immigration papers, or so the allegations seem to be. And, you know, if all of that pans out, she frankly could be denaturalized and deported.
0: Yeah.
14: Among other issues.
0: Among other things. Yeah. In fact, real fast here, we did get, shockingly, one mainstream legacy media outlet to give a little bit of attention to this that goes well beyond just the regular, you know, outrage. This is Trump politicizing the Justice Department. Take a listen to this clip real fast, Tom, and then we'll comment on it. Clip six, please go.
15: During a search of Congresswoman Ilhan Omar's house in D.C. Monday. Remember, we showed this to you, this video then. They say federal agents took her phone, and that members of her family have been subpoenaed in connection with the case herself. Now, Omar herself was not, but the feds are apparently looking at the immigration status of her, including her birth date.
0: Tom, I want to get into the financial stuff in a minute, but with regard to immigration status and her birth date, it's funny. I heard somebody on a cable news yesterday, waving his hand at this, saying, well, she may have fudged the numbers. Is that just a question of fudging the numbers? Oh, she was a child. It's no big deal. My understanding is this has to do with the date, whether she was 17 or 18. That's, by the way, hardly a child. That's an adult. We hand rifles to 17-year-olds, put them in a uniform, and tell them to go fight wars for us. What do you think this is about?
14: Well, I guess the theory is if she was young enough, she wouldn't be held responsible for the lies in her father's immigration papers. And, you know, the naturalization would take place. If she were too old, she couldn't have relied on her father's naturalization to become a citizen herself. And so it's not me. It's the Washington Post. It's the New York Post, who said her staff actually called the official agency of the Minnesota legislature, I think their legislative library, to get a birth date changed once these allegations arose, to make her seem younger than she might be. You know, so all this is to say is there's a there. And, you know, anyone saying that, well, the Trump administration did the wrong thing by investigating this, frankly, they should be credited finally for investigating things I think that had been out there in the public domain for a long time. In the case of her birth date, I mean, this issue arose 7 years ago.
0: Yeah.
14: And, you know, I recall that, you know, you had Paroline blog online highlighting a lot of what was going on in the Somar scandal. But you also had the Star Tribune, the Minneapolis paper, you know, no Washington Times.
0: Yeah, no far right wing blog.
14: Yeah, yeah. They said, you know, basically there are all these questions pending, and Omar refuses to give us a straight answer.
0: Yeah.
14: So you know, this to me is something where the Trump administration is being attacked on investigations that should have been launched years ago, that were either suppressed or in some cases potentially begun by the Biden administration and never followed up on adequately in the case of her finances.
0: Right. But it should be noted, when this first came up in 2019, Tom Fitton, as you mentioned, and Judicial Watch took the lead on a lot of this, the House Ethics Committee, of course, the House had just been handed over into the majority for the Democrats. Republicans didn't get into the majority again until 2022. But the criminal investigation did begin under Joe Biden, but they just sort of let it fester. And that brings us to where we are right now. And this includes financial disclosures. That was a big centerpiece of the ethics investigation. I'm hearing now people saying, hey, the House Ethics Committee has already given her a pass on all these things, so the Justice Department has no business going after it. Can you please explain to people the very important distinction between the House Ethics Committee and what they do and the Justice Department and what their job is?
14: Well, the Ethics Committee is a political body, and they investigate essentially violations of rules in the House as it relates to their ethics rules. They can look at potential crimes and refer them to the Justice Department or investigate on their own potential crimes because they implicate ethics rules, but they don't run grand juries. They rely a lot on the cooperation of the target or the member, and it's also split evenly in half.
0: Yes.
14: So nothing can get done without the agreement of both parties. So, you know, when the House is run by Democrats and the Ethics Committee doesn't move forward, it's maybe partly Democrats' fault, but it's also partly Republicans' fault.
0: And, well, let's face it. I mean,
14: the party has clean hands when it comes to shutting this down, in my view.
0: Exactly.
14: Because there's zero excuse for not investigating this.
0: If Republicans and Democrats on Capitol Hill have one thing in common, they tend to want to circle the wagons and protect other congressmen, especially when the allegations have to do with financial disclosures, because they're but for the grace of God, right? I mean, they tend to not want to dive into this stuff because so many of them sort of color outside the lines.
14: Well, and in a matter like this, if, you know, there are protected classes in town, and Ilhan Omar, her scandal raises uncomfortable questions about immigration.
0: Yeah.
14: And, you know, things that normal Republicans don't even like to talk about. And you know, you can see what she's saying. It's anti-Muslim hate. It's all sorts of outrageous allegations targeting those asking questions about it.
0: Well, they're terrified to be called names, and they don't want to upset Jake Tapper. I just wouldn't refer to them as normal Republicans. I think we're the normal ones, Tom. Tom, one other thing that Judicial Watch is in the middle of right now, which I think sheds light on this, because a lot of people hear this and say it doesn't matter because you'll never get a D.C. grand jury to bring charges against someone like Ilhan Omar. And they may be right, Tom, but there's a reason for that. Tell me about this investigation that Oversight Chair James Comer is participating in. This has to do with D.C. jury nullification.
14: Yeah, you know, I've been tracking this. Judicial Watch has been tracking this for some time. Leftists are essentially training people to go on juries and lie and upend prosecutions. And the courts ought to be concerned about it. Certainly Congress ought to be concerned about it since it has purview over the D.C. courts. And I would hope the courts have some concern about it. But when you've got the left embracing essentially insurrection against the courts, you know, jury nullification, you know, in theory, if someone wants to go on a jury or is on a jury and they decide, well, I don't like this case, I don't care what the facts are, should have never been prosecuted, whatever. You know, that's the challenge of jury nullification.
0: Let me just, if I, because I've only got,
14: and
0: like,
14: say, and lie to the judge about your willingness to follow the rules and follow the facts and evidence and law.
0: And there are organizations, Tom Fitton, that are deliberately having training sessions, training people how to get on a jury, hide their agenda, and participate in the process?
14: There are. There are at least two of them going on, right, doing that now. And it's been going on for at least a year or two. And again, whistling past the graveyard as the left batters at our institutions here.
0: Outrated. Well, this is why we need Judicial Watch. Tom, stay with us. I know you've got some information about the assassination attempt in Butler. So he'll continue with us. In the meantime, you go to judicialwatch.org and donate. 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
20: John Adams understood one incredibly important thing about America. America cannot endure and cannot forget that it requires freedom, endurance, and character to survive. While serving as president, Adams always remembered that America would not survive. It could not govern itself, control its own passions. Adams wrote, "Our Constitution was made only for a moral and religious people. It is wholly inadequate to the government of any other." Adams understood that self-government depended on much, much more than the document itself. It depended and was guided by faith, by virtue, by responsibility, and above all, by self-restraint. Because government can enforce laws, but it cannot create character. Our Constitution protects a free people, but our Constitution cannot create a moral people. It cannot create self-restraint. That's up to us.
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0: We've detailed some of the lies that Abdul Al-Sayed has been telling. In the last hour, we talked about how he got caught in a lie, that he did a bald-faced lie about his family's ties with the Muslim Brotherhood, and now he's lying to cover up that lie. He seems to be a liar. If that doesn't light your fire, Michigan voters, about putting a guy in the United States Senate and maybe on our Foreign Affairs Committee with familial ties to terrorist organizations, well, Judicial Watch has another story for you. This has to do with killing animals in Detroit. Animal euthanasia records that Abdul Al-Sayed had some participation in. Tom, what are you guys on to here?
14: Well, you know, his office ran essentially animal control, looks like. Detroit Animal Care and Control was under the office of Detroit Health Director, or then Detroit Health Director, Abdul Al-Sayed. And there was a whistleblower who told the Daily Mail it was essentially a dog slaughterhouse over there. Well over 4,000 animals were euthanized on his period during the time he was running the operation. And, you know, they were even killing dogs, according to the whistleblower, without checking to see if they're a microchip first. Meaning they could have found the owner.
0: So they just, if it was a stray dog, they'd round it up and immediately euthanize or in short order and without the due process.
14: A poorly run operation. To put it mildly.
0: Well,
14: so we asked some questions, and we're getting the runaround. We didn't get the answers, so we just sued. We thought it was important that we get some information about whether someone who wants to be a senator, you know, could run an organization and just start slaughtering dogs in a way that made it seem like he didn't know what he was doing.
0: Yeah. Again, worth finding out about before the guy becomes a United States senator, and especially with a spike like that. And the typical runner, we've seen this run around from a lot of these politicians. Thankfully, Judicial Watch does not take no for an answer, as Tom Fitton leads the charge there to get to the truth. Meantime, one of the more frustrating stories that you've been following and trying to get to the truth, and this is a bipartisan frustration that Judicial Watch has, it has to do with the assassination attempt in Butler, Pennsylvania, against President Trump. It's now been 2 years, nearly, since the election that brought President Trump back into the White House. It's been well over 2 years since the assassination attempt. Why do we still not have some of the basic information about this, about the assailant, and why are they sitting on so many records that you've been asking to see?
14: Well, because the FBI, the Justice Department, which we sued, doesn't believe evidently it's important enough for the American people to know about this. And so they've treated our lawsuit just like any other, you know, like an ordinary FOIA about, give me jaywalking information about D.C. They're treating it as if it's not important, and they're releasing pages at the rate of, well, actually reviewing pages at the rate of 500 pages per month. We get some of that, heavily redacted. But when you've got 75,000 pages is what they told us they have to look at, and they say they're going to do it 500 pages a month, that means we won't get the basic information that they deem worthy of release for 12 years.
1: I thought this was a lone gunman who got radicalized and just slipped through the cracks. And then what's the big secret here? Why would there be that many documents that would take over a decade to release about something that we continue to, we're told that, oh, no, he wasn't connected to anyone and there was no conspiracy. He acted alone. Move along.
14: Well, and when you just refuse to release information in a timely way, those are the questions that the public asks.
1: And yeah.
14: I mean, I think President Trump probably wants this material out yesterday, but the FBI does what it does. And in my view, Kash Patel needs to take ownership of this issue. The Attorney General needs to take ownership of this issue, because despite what you hear PR-wise from the FBI, they're not an independent agency. They're part of the Justice Department. So mm-hmm. We don't sue the FBI. You sue the Justice Department for records. So both individuals should be taking ownership of this and just get the material out there in a timely way. You know, and not only that, but get it all out there. Stop withholding information. Stop blacking out material. Stop blacking out names. For example, a few months ago, because it's been coming out over a few months, it's like every month we get a little bit of information. Did you know that Thomas Crooks, the shooter, got into an altercation, a verbal altercation with Trump supporters just before he nearly killed President Trump and killed two others? And another gentleman just died.
1: I did not see that. Tom, we're out of time. But he went
14: on top of the roof and shot at the president immediately after the altercation.
1: Just another remarkable revelation that if the FBI, I like the guys in charge of the FBI right now. They need to get in front of this story. Tom Fitton, Judicial Watch. 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
21: With SRN News, I'm Rich Thomason in Washington. Ukrainian President Zelensky says that Russia never honored a so-called energy ceasefire, so after a brief pause, Ukraine will start attacking Russian oil refineries again. Vladimir Putin's government says it never agreed to a ceasefire. SpaceX CEO Elon Musk says he has nothing to do with recent limits on Ukraine's ability to use satellite internet. It has hampered the country's ability to thwart Russian attacks.
22: SpaceX provides the systems that deliver Starlink and the military version Starshield. But Musk said Wednesday that the U.S. government controls and owns Starshield, and the connections are controlled by the Trump administration, and ultimately President Trump himself. Ukraine says Starlink connectivity is being restored, but a speed restriction remains on the Starshield service, continuing to hamper some drone operations. The reduced service faced quick bipartisan pushback from U.S. lawmakers. I'm Tammy Trujillo.
21: With the crucial midterm elections fast approaching, President Trump continues to stump for Republican candidates, and that includes Arizona's GOP gubernatorial candidate, Andy Biggs.
23: I'm here really to say you have a chance to have a really great, he's a conservative guy, but what he is he's really a common sense person, because it's all about common sense, more importantly than any label.
21: And later yesterday in Montana, the president praised GOP congressional candidate Aaron Flint as a true American patriot. Today, Mr. Trump takes a day off from the campaign trail. Tomorrow, he'll be holding a midterm campaign rally in Dalton in North Georgia. Trump administration threatening legal action against California over claims that non-citizens might be allowed to vote in the midterm elections. Watching Wall Street this morning, the stock futures are mixed so far. The Dow futures up 133 points. The Nasdaq futures are down 340 points. This is SRN News.
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13: Cloudy skies on this Thursday. 68 our expected high. Only dropping to 63 overnight with a 50% chance of more showers. Then showers and rain in on Friday. Good chance throughout the day. A high of 72, dropping to 43 Friday night. Then partly cloudy and chilly on Saturday with a high of 51. And the first frost is likely Saturday night with a low temperature dropping into the mid-30s.
6: Back in the day, Pittsburgh cranked out a lot of steel. We helped build this country. Our steel went into the Empire State Building. The Golden Gate Bridge? Yeah, you'll find it there too. These days, we're about more than steel. But we're still producing something strong. You can see it in the eyes of our kids. That same resolve. That same blue-collar ethic forged in the fires of hard work and history. And one day soon, they'll help build this country all over again. We're Pittsburgh Strong. 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The Answer.
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0: Hillary Clinton has begun yet another podcast. How many does she have? Andy Warhol once said that in the future, everyone will have a podcast for 15 minutes. I think that's something that he said. I'm not sure. Some of my less charitable colleagues and friends were sending me texts saying, wow, Hillary's got almost as many podcasts as you've got, Larry. Which was unkind, but I think they're jealous. It's true, I have a lot of shows, and one of my favorites that I get to participate in is a weekly show called The Kevin Roberts Show with Larry O'Connor. Got to work on that with. It should say starring, featuring, or something. I don't know. We'll work on that in the next contract negotiation. But it's a great podcast, and you should get it. Subscribe to it wherever you get your podcasts. And joining us now is, oh, well, the Lewis to my Martin, the... I'll stop there. Kevin Roberts, president of the Heritage Foundation and host of the Kevin Roberts Show with Larry O'Connor. Good morning, Kevin. How are you, sir?
1: Good morning. You know, I'm just going to ignore the last 20 seconds of what you just said and ask the question. I didn't even know that Hillary Clinton was still around. How could she have a new podcast?
0: Oh, she is the most relevant person on the planet. And I'm hoping she's running in 28. But we got to get through this election first. Kevin, some of the feedback that I got on some of our recent episodes really featured one episode we did about 2 weeks ago. Did conservatives in Congress get anything done? You and I go through the legislative record because you're not hearing a lot of it. Sadly, you're not hearing a lot of it from Republicans who are trying to win re-election. But the fact of the matter is, unpopular opinion, this Congress actually has been remarkably effective, hasn't it?
1: Yeah, they have. And I wish that every Republican House member were as good a messenger on two big achievements of the House of Congress as Mike Johnson is. One of them is very obvious, especially before the Iran war started, is the economic benefits of the Working Family Tax Act. And obviously, by making permanent the Trump tax cuts from the first term, the House Republicans and Senate Republicans have put $3,500 at least into the pockets of every American family. But the second thing, and this is a classic case of excellent public policy creating a Republican situation where they're victims of their own success. Remember, the southern border is closed. It is entirely closed. There are literally zero border crossings. And obviously, there have been downstream effects on improving public safety in almost every county and city. And so those are the two things the Republicans need to be talking about while also contrasting how utterly crazy the radical left is.
0: Yeah, thank you. And actually, let's continue at least with border and immigration enforcement, because every month now they are setting records over at the Department of Homeland Security for deportations of people who should not be in this country illegally. Huge percentage of them have criminal records that go well beyond the felony of staying in the country illegally or violating our borders. And yet, in some way, people aren't realizing, I guess, Dr. Roberts, that if Hakeem Jeffries becomes the speaker, funding for those operations could be threatened in the very first month because we've seen them shut down the government for less.
1: Yeah, if you want to see what America's future will look like if the radical left comes into power after the midterms, just move to your favorite or least favorite blue state. And it's no coincidence, to your point about Jeffrey's policy, Larry, that in places like New York and a couple of other blue states, the election might actually go in the direction of the Republicans. Why is that? Because voters there understand what happens when you have governors and mayors and county executives who are operating, who are governing like the radical democratic socialists they are. And so Jeffries, if he becomes Speaker of the House, is simply going to implement that policy on a national level. You're going to see just guaranteed an increase in crime across the country in large part, because the Democrats will push for a relaxing of the border security that we have to the south. And there is no doubt in my mind that the economy is going to suffer as a result of the policies of the left. Clearly, the Iran war has had an economic impact.

0: And what needs to happen in this home stretch, especially as early voting starts in earnest in some key states, is that the president and the vice president need to continue on what is an excellent campaign of messaging on achievements. But I really encourage my friends in the U.S. House and U.S. Senate to stop the loser talk. Stop talking to these rags like Politico and Axios, who are only trying to make it a fait accompli that the Democrats are coming into power. It's disgusting to read this. Go act like the winners you are and trumpet what you have achieved. This is what the American people want to hear. They want a vision and a plan for the future. And I, of course, am convinced that those of us on the political right have that.
1: Yeah, you're right. This is Dr. Kevin Roberts. He's the president of Heritage Foundation. And boy, he's doing yeoman's effort along with some of the organizations that cooperate with Heritage Foundation to get out that vote and make sure the conservative voices are heard. I want to play something for you. Guys, this is clip 12, if you could cue it up. I was inspired by this, and I'm going to be playing it quite a bit between now and Election Day, because we got to remember, and I keep hearing, oh, Republicans, according to the polls, they're doing worse now with young men in their 20s. What's that all about? It's got to be Trump's fault. Well, let's remind everybody exactly what happened here with that voting demographic. Go ahead and play it.
2: It is go time. Go vote right now. Look, everybody says, Charlie, what can you get me? What can you get for your birthday? What do you want? I want one thing for my birthday. I want you to go vote right now. That's my birthday gift. Give Charlie Kirk a birthday gift by going out and voting right now. Get in the car, listen to Charlie Kirk Show on the Real America's Voice app, and go vote.
1: Well, and I would add, listen to the Kevin Roberts Show and O'Connor and Company on your app, too. But that's the point. Why are we not doing as well with young voters? Well, they took one of our leaders off the field, Kevin Roberts. Are you seeing it and feeling the impact of not having Charlie Kirk's voice out there?
0: Yeah, we are. It is Charlie's birthday, obviously. You talked about that. And I think about the great work that Turning Point continues to do and a few other organizations that are focused on getting the youth vote out, basically connecting the dots for college-aged voters and people in their 20s and early 30s. But the problem is this. It goes back to this point of messaging. In order to get the youth vote out, you have to have organizations and people like our grassroots activists at Heritage Action, our Sentinels, who are motivated to go knock on the door of a potential voter or to go to a college campus. In order to inspire them to do that, you have to have elected officials, especially in the House and Senate, who are talking about their achievements. And while there are a number of elected officials doing that, I think it's vital in this home stretch that they do so and not just rely on advertising, not just rely on campaigns. Charlie Kirk's brilliance, among other things, was his understanding that even with all of the media and technology in the 21st century, you just have to go do the blocking and tackling of campaigns. You need to encourage people to go out and vote, knock on their doors, send them text messages, phone calls. This is vital where I'm sitting today. In Virginia, where we have not only great members of Congress looking for re-election, but a couple of statewide ballot initiatives that are just disgusting in their motivation. We need people, as Charlie Kirk encouraged us, Larry, to just go out and vote.
1: Yeah, it's that simple. And if we get the kind of turnout the Republicans are hoping to get and had gotten in the last couple of election cycles, we're going to be fine. We're actually going to win. Kevin Roberts is our guest. He's the president of Heritage Foundation. Heritage Foundation was founded during the Cold War, and I think some people might be forgiven to think that after that Berlin Wall came down, the conversation over freedom and Western values, liberty, free markets, we won. The conversation's over. Boy, oh boy, Kevin, I find that over at Heritage Foundation, you guys are having to, you know, dust off some of the old talking points and rejuvenate making the case for our democracy and our Constitution because, well, as Mike Johnson puts it, the barbarians are inside the gate.
0: Yeah, it is striking, remarkable, depressing some days, although, you know, I'm an eternal optimist that in 2026.
1: I'm sorry, you seem pretty energized, actually. I'm not going to, that's fake news. There's nothing depressing coming from you.
0: Not being dishonest, but there are maybe 1 minute or two each year where I find it depressing that we have to fight on our own home front. The rise of socialism and even communism. I mean, it's not hyperbole, Larry, to describe Mamdani and El Sayed. And I'm telling you, James Tallarico is the same category as communists and socialists. I mean, it's the very name of the Democratic Socialists of America. And so what we're trying to do at Heritage is to acknowledge that some Americans are flirting with that, not because they wake up and say, let me adopt the economic ideology of the Soviet Union, but because those candidates, and in the case of Mamdani,

0: elected official, are very good at acknowledging what so many Americans are feeling, which is that the system somehow might be broken. And so what we have to do on the political right is to acknowledge those concerns, but connect to the diagnosis of that problem much better solutions. That's what we're doing at Heritage with this huge campaign on reminding Americans about the importance of freedom over socialism and also attacking the problem of affordability. We have to do a better job of that on the political right between now and 2028.
1: Yeah, and y'all should swing over to heritage.org and take a look at it. They keep it refreshed all the time with all of their latest stuff and all of the latest action that they're doing over there. And I find it a very, very useful tool to be able to stay on top of things and to remind myself. It's like, you know, where do I get some of my ideas, or how do I articulate and communicate some of my ideas on this program? It's because I read a lot over at heritage.org and the great work that you guys are doing. And that's important because, you know, I've got a microphone, but every single person listening to us right now, they either have a Facebook page or another social media outlet where they can make the case for our principles and our values, or even better, they've got a family dinner coming up where they can actually engage with that crazy left-wing liberal brother-in-law that got brought to the table.
0: Yeah, that's right. I wrote a recent piece in a magazine on a theme that I've talked about, including in my book, Dawn's Early Light, inspired by Ronald Reagan, and that is that we need to spend more time around the family dinner table. It sounds a little trite, but in fact, it's real. If you look at some great sociological research by Brad Wilcox at UVA, my friend Mark Regneris at the University of Texas, that sitting down and having family dinner at least one night a week, whether it's just man and wife, whether it is a bunch of kids, a couple of children, multi-generation households, just doing that one time a week actually reduces the incidences of all kinds of problems, sociological, economic, even, and emotional. And so what we're trying to do at Heritage is say, yes, of course, we were created to focus on public policy, but in order for public policy to be successful, we have to have a generation or two of Americans in the 21st century who believe in the family, who believe in civil society. In other words, Larry O'Connor, there's something more important than politics, even in the year of a midterm election.
1: Right. Kevin Roberts, that's Heresy, Heritage Foundation. Thanks, Jordan. Sadly, I'm going to have to tell my wife, who's from Oklahoma, that I did not have time to ask you about the Texas-Oklahoma game last weekend. We're going to have to save that for the next time.
0: Yeah, just tell her, you know, congratulations on a good game, but we're still Texas.
1: Thanks for joining us, Kevin. 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
8: In 2025, the FBI reported that America.
9: There's a Scottish proverb that says, "Be not surprised when a rich heart is found under a poor coat." That was certainly true of Ronald Reed, a man who passed away in 2014 and left behind a secret that stunned everyone who knew him. After working 25 years as a gas station mechanic, Ronald retired and spent 17 years as a part-time janitor. He mostly kept to himself, lived modestly, and drove a second-hand Toyota. His lifestyle was so unassuming that a stranger once paid for his breakfast at a local diner, thinking Ronald couldn't afford it. What no one knew until after Ronald died was that frugal living and sound investing had allowed him to amass personal wealth of nearly $8 million. He taught himself the stock market at the library. From there, he turned his meager $45,000 a year income into a fortune, most of which he later donated to local organizations, hospitals, and libraries. People thought they had Ronald Reed all figured out because he pushed a broom and wore a custodian's outfit. No one saw a humble janitor worth millions. We think a mere glance is all it takes to understand someone. The truth is, only when we get beneath the surface and know a person's deeper story can we see them for who they really are. For Focus on the Family, I'm Jim Daly.
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0: always a great conversation with the leader of the Heritage Foundation and the conservative movement, Kevin Roberts. I appreciate him joining us. And yes, you should subscribe to our podcast, The Kevin Roberts Show with Larry O'Connor. You'll enjoy it. And it's one of those things where, yes, we sometimes talk about what's going on in the world and in news, but it's really just sort of a, more of a 30,000-foot kind of podcast where we talk about the big issues, the big ideas. In fact, we just recorded an episode this week that should be hitting maybe in a week or two about Marco Rubio's speech in Athens. And we, I mean, it's a marathon episode, too. The Kevin Roberts Show usually runs an average 30 minutes, sometimes shorter, a little bit longer. I'm predicting the Marco Rubio, let's save Western civilization speech from the footsteps of the Parthenon in Athens could run close to 45 or 50 minutes in the final edit. And it's going to be worth your time. So that's coming up. Just go subscribe to it, whether it's on YouTube, it is a video podcast, or whether you subscribe on the whatever your audio platforms are. It's The Kevin Roberts Show, starring Larry O'Connor. It's over there. Check it out. Also, I want you to check out this. We like to shine a light on what the media does with the corporate legacy. I don't want to call them mainstream anymore because, frankly, we're now mainstream. We reflect the values and the perspective and the principles and the sentiment of the majority of the American people. So we are mainstream. We represent who's really out there. But these, you know, dinosaur media types, they still do what they do. And we like pointing out when they do it and also why they do it. Take a look at this feature that the Today Show did on Chick-fil-A. Now, who doesn't love Chick-fil-A, except for the fact that it is frustrating when they observe the Day of the Lord and they're not open so I can get my little nuggies or my, those ones, the ones that they serve in the honey sweet rolls, you know, the, what do they call those, the little minis, the breakfast minis? Oh, man, those are addictive, super-duper addictive. But I can't, you know, after Mass, I can't swing over to Chick-fil-A and grab a dozen of those and then go home and watch the football game because they've decided as a company to observe the Day of the Lord on Sundays. That's frustrating, but good for them. There's a lot about this company to be admired, but not if you're the Today Show. I want you to listen to this exchange with Andrew Cathy. Now, he is the third-generation CEO of Chick-fil-A. It's a family business. And they are Southern conservative Bible-believing Christians. And that's why they run such a great company. And it's why when you go to a Chick-fil-A, it's run so well and everyone is so friendly and nice and courteous and charitable. And, well, we can't have that. Not if you oppose transgender rights. Here's the Today Show feature. And it's actually just cut down. It's a 6-minute interview. But I want you to recognize why they're doing this now. We are 3 weeks away from the election. And for Democrats to win in the House and Senate, they have to win in states and districts currently represented by Republicans. That means red states, red districts, or maybe purple states, purple districts. This is not about the Susan Collins race. This is not about Michelle Tafoya in Minnesota, although it might be because they might be trying to tag her. No, this is about sliming you, a conservative, Bible-believing, faith-based Republican. Now take a listen to what they did on the Today Show.
1: It is our anchor in the sense of what our corporate purpose states, that we're in business to glorify God by being a faithful steward of all that's entrusted to us, to have a positive influence in all who come in contact with Chick-fil-A.
2: That corporate purpose came under fire in 2012 when Andrew's father, Dan, publicly stated the company was opposed to gay marriage. Public documents revealed Chick-fil-A had donated millions to conservative Christian organizations opposed to LGBTQ rights.
3: Chicken's good! Chicken's good! Why we
2: the comments and financial disclosures unleashed a culture war with protests, boycotts, and political pushback on both sides. Dan Cathy never changed his stance on gay marriage, but he did express regret for involving the company in the debate.
4: There were folks who were, they were protesting, they were boycotting Chick-fil-A. It's, Chick-fil-A, they don't stand with the LGBTQ plus community. What would you say to those folks?
0: Well, pause there. Just, you know, for those of you who don't remember this time, the so-called Chick-fil-A boycott was a disaster for the people trying to do the boycott. In fact, it had the boomerang effect. It's become a meme now. It's become something that we refer to, like the Streisand effect. Chick-fil-A sales shot through the roof because of the boycott, because we all went out and supported them. I had bought more Chick-fil-A that month than I had ever had in my entire life. And so for today's show to like raise this and say, you were boycotted. You must have really felt that. It's like, it would boycott us again, please. Are you kidding me? I'll get a bonus. It's just hilarious that they even brought that up as some sort of dark time for the company. All right, go ahead, run the rest of it.
1: We'd love for you to come try and have our great taste of food and the hospitality that we're known for. I think that everybody that will be willing to walk in the door, they'll see that they're welcome to come eat with us. We'd love to give them a great taste of the sandwich and give them a great hospitality.
4: You don't want to talk about that chapter in Chick-fil-A's history.
1: Hey, we're focused on serving everybody that come in and eat with us.
4: The company's official position on equal rights is...
1: We're focused on hospitality, serving great taste and food and great service.
0: Everybody has an equal right to get a great chicken sandwich. It just kept going on and on and on, by the way. And one other thing, when he said, well, you know, back in 2012, the CEO publicly proclaimed the company supported or opposed gay marriage. It was in an interview with a newspaper, the Baptist Press, it was called, and related coverage for something called the Biblical Recorder. He was asked about it, and he said, guilty as charged. We're very supportive of the family and the biblical definition of the family unit. 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
6: John Adams understood one incredibly important thing about America. 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It could not govern itself, control its own passions. Adams wrote, "Our Constitution was made only for a moral and religious people. It is wholly inadequate to the government of any other." Adams understood that self-government depended on much, much more than the document itself. It depended and was guided by faith, by virtue, by responsibility, and above all, by self-restraint. Because government can enforce laws, but it cannot create character. Our Constitution protects a free people, but our Constitution cannot create a moral people. It cannot create self-restraint. That's up to us.
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8: Breaking news this hour from Town Hall. I'm Rich Thomason. President Trump, who's been spending a lot of time on the campaign trail ahead of the midterm elections, takes a day off today. Tomorrow, he'll be back at it with a rally for Republicans in North Georgia. Yesterday, it was a stop in Arizona and then Montana.
9: Appearing in the city of Kalispell, Trump urged the audience to support the state's Republican candidates.
10: And we're going to elect a true American patriot, a fantastic man, a great guy, Aaron Flint.
9: Flint is running to represent Montana's 1st Congressional District. Trump went on to tell supporters to pretend he's on the ballot, saying the last time Democrats were in power, they gave the country the worst inflation in American history. Earlier in the day, Trump told a crowd in Bullhead City, Arizona, to back the Republican nominee for governor, Congressman Andy Biggs. Trump's midterm blitz continues with future stops planned in Kentucky, Kansas, and North Carolina.
11: I'm Mark Mayfield.
8: Is the Trump administration trying to lay the groundwork for the deportation of Somali native Congresswoman Ilhan Omar?
12: The Minnesota Democrat's Washington, D.C. area home was searched by federal agents on Monday, who were reportedly seeking evidence of fraud and false statements in immigration paperwork, among other things. On Wednesday, the Wall Street Journal cited U.S. officials as saying the probe was aimed at building a case to strip her of her U.S. citizenship and ultimately deport her. Omar was born in Somalia in 1982 and came to the U.S. with her family in 1995. I'm Michael Kastner.
8: Amid stubborn inflation, Social Security recipients will get the largest cost of living adjustment in 3 years next year. 3.6% bump in benefits, averaging about $75 per month. On Wall Street this morning, the Dow futures are up 151 points, NASDAQ futures down 331 points, and the S&P future off 18. More on these stories, townhall.com.
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8: Brazil's Senate has voted to cut the country's work week from 6 to 5 days, making good on a presidential campaign pledge.
15: This reform amends Brazil's constitution and includes a reduction in working hours from 44 to 40 hours per week. 75 senators voted in favor, with only one against. It was a key promise by Luiz Inácio Lula da Silva, a former union leader, when he was elected in 2022, and is one of the only substantial achievements of his third term in office. He's hoping it will give him momentum ahead of this month's runoff presidential vote against the right-wing senator, Flavio Bolsonaro. He voted in favor of the measure after initially opposing it.
8: The BBC's Warren Bull. New report raises questions about the credentials of White House Press Secretary Katie Zachariah. Wall Street Journal reports she never passed a U.S. bar exam despite referring to herself as a lawyer. News and analysis. Townhall.com. Higher prices could put a damper on winter travel plans for almost half of Americans.
16: A new WalletHub survey finds 49% say rising travel costs could derail their plans, while 30% believe traveling is worth going into debt for. Another 30% are still paying off travel debt from last winter. The latest inflation report shows airline fares are up more than 22% from a year ago, while hotel stays and rental cars are also more expensive. Despite those increases, travel industry leaders say many consumers are still willing to pay the higher prices. I'm at Mattinson.
8: Pope Leo continues to recover in Rome's Gemelli Hospital after undergoing lung cancer surgery. Vatican officials say Leo's recovery is progressing normally with blood tests and a chest x-ray showing the expected results. 71-year-old U.S.-born Pope resumed eating normally and has started walking after doctors removed the lower lobe of his right lung on Tuesday. More on these stories, townhall.com.
7: 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Weather.
17: Cloudy skies on this Thursday. 68 our expected high. Only dropping to 63 overnight with a 50% chance of more showers. Then showers and rain in on Friday. Good chance throughout the day. A high of 72. Dropping to 43 Friday night. Then partly cloudy and chilly on Saturday with a high of 51. And the first frost is likely Saturday night with a low temperature dropping into the mid-30s.
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0: 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I just want to quick remind you once again, if we can get clip 12 going, I just played it for Kevin Roberts, but it's worth reminding you all, yesterday was his birthday, our friend, our colleague. It's hard to call him a leader considering he was only 32 years old, but he was absolutely one of our leaders and one of the leading voices in the surge of conservative thought and Republican victories. And I think today is a good day to remember what his birthday wish was 2 years ago, right before the 2024 election. Take a listen to our friend Charlie.
11: It is go time. Go vote right now. Look, everybody says, Charlie, what can you get me? What can you get for your birthday? What do you want? I want one thing for my birthday. I want you to go vote right now. That's my birthday gift. Give Charlie Kirk a birthday gift by going out and voting right now. 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
0: You can go. He was heard, of course, on our network at the time saying that. He filled the noon slot across the network. And it's amazing when I see analysts right now on CNN or George Stephanopoulos's little roundtable there on Good Morning America saying, well, you know, the Republicans are really starting to lose ground with young men in their 20s. What it must be affordability. It must be the Iran war. It must be that they're just, you know, tiring of Trump and they really want to embrace socialism. And no one at the table in those really smart inside the beltway, I'm a genius political analyst shows, not one person at the table raises their hand and says, excuse me, but the leading voice of young men in their 20s who identified as conservative and Republican and were moving finally in that direction as a way of life and locking in these principles and these values and these political allegiances at that age, the guy who was making all of that happen was assassinated by a radical left-wing transgender freak. It was just a year ago, and you put a bullet in his throat before our very eyes. And a lot of the people who are now celebrating, the Abdul al-Sayeds of the world and the James Tallarico's of the world and knocking on doors for the Democrats, well, a lot of people a year ago were celebrating Charlie Kirk's assassination. Sorry, you take our Tom Brady off the field with a career-ending injury and the team might suffer a bit. Why is there no one at the table who can remind everyone of that? But Charlie's words are absolutely correct. You want to give him a birthday present? His birthday was yesterday. Go vote. Even better, since he's not with us and he can't enjoy it directly here on this fruited plane. Why don't you bring 10 people with you to vote? Let's do this one for Charlie, right? Do we have KT now?
19: You do.
0: We do. Let's get KT McFarland in here. KT McFarland, of course. Oh, KT, I hear so much response from our conversations that we have every week right now. I'm so glad to have you on. KT, of course, a former Deputy National Security Advisor under President Trump and a longtime foreign policy expert working all the way back to Henry Kissinger. Good morning, KT. Always good to talk with you.
19: Good morning. I'm sorry I was a little bit late in getting to you, but here I am now.
0: That's all that matters. All right. Where to begin? So the president announced on Friday, I don't know the disposition of this deal yet at this point, but he has opened up the opportunity for Russia to supply diesel. Russia, one of the top refiners of diesel on the planet, since the environmentalists stopped us from being able to do it at the capacity that we can. Is it a wise move to engage with Russia like this, especially considering the hostilities are still rather atrocious with Ukraine?
19: Yeah, you look, he's got two competing priorities. One, he wants to make sure that the American consumer, the American farmer in this case, gets access to diesel that's not too expensive. On the other hand, he wants to cut off Russia's war-making ability. Now, how does Russia make war? Because it has a lot of money. Where does it get the money? It gets the money from oil and gas exports. So he's sort of doing, it's a balancing act that he wants to make. But the thing that makes me the maddest is that who's complaining the most, right? The Europeans are complaining the most. And why? Because they think this is so terrible. America's doing this. It's helping Russia. He's obviously Putin's puppet. But if you look at what the Europeans themselves are doing, they spend more purchasing Russian oil and liquefied natural gas than they do giving aid, military and regular assistance, to Ukraine. So what's all that about? I mean, they're enabling Russia's war machine to an extraordinary extent, and yet at the same time saying that America's so bad. Look, if Donald Trump finds this as a way to get to some kind of negotiated solution, terrific. But in the meantime, he's got these two basic priorities that he's trying to balance.
0: KT, you saw the debate, I'm sure, between Mike Rogers and Abdul Sayed last week, where Mike Rogers did the work the media should have been doing, which is to point out the connections that Al-Sayed and his family members have with the Muslim Brotherhood and other organizations domestically that give aid and support to terrorist organizations overseas. But it seems like a lot of people don't really know who the Muslim Brotherhood is. It hasn't been very long, but can you give us a little briefer here on who the Muslim Brotherhood is and if what appears to be very clear connections with Abdul Sayed's family and that organization, why that's kind of a red flag for a U.S. senator?
19: Okay, so the Muslim Brotherhood was founded in the prisons of Egypt, decades ago. And they always had a political wing and a military wing, a militant military wing. And in Egypt, for example, when Mubarak was overthrown during the Obama administration in the Arab Spring, the Egyptians supposedly elected a new leader. And the new leader was a front for the Muslim Brotherhood. So the Muslim Brotherhood was within days of taking over Egypt and doing to Egypt what the IRGC, what the Ayatollahs had done to Iran, which is to take over the country under the guise of something in favor of the people, and we're going to support all the people, we're going to give everybody rights. But then once they get in, it's a military dictatorship run by the extremist mullahs in the country. Yeah. So the Muslim Brotherhood has a long history throughout the Middle East of being bad guys and certainly working against the interests of their own people, against the interests of Israel, and against the interests of the United States. We should have designated the Muslim Brotherhood a terrorist organization long since, and we finally have. But the Europeans, they should designate the Muslim Brotherhood, because that's how they're funneling in. The Muslim Brotherhood funnels in money, whether it's to the United Kingdom, to other countries in Europe, to promote these radical imams who go into the mosques and say, let's kill all the Jews, let's destroy Israel from the river to the sea.
0: Yeah. Yeah. In fact, I remember Lawrence Wright's seminal book, The Looming Tower, where he went back and did meticulous research after the September 11th attacks. And the book is all about, OK, how did we get here? And he goes all the way back to show the growth of radical Islamic terrorism. The book begins, you know, explaining how 9/11 happened. The book begins by saying, OK, so let's tell the story of how the Muslim Brotherhood started. That's the beginning of the story of how we got to 9/11, KT.
19: Yeah. And where was it funded? I mean, a lot of the money that came through to the Muslim Brotherhood came, so in 1979, there was the Iranian Revolution, right? The Shah got toppled, the Ayatollahs came in, we've seen where it leads. That's the problem we're having today with the IRGC. But at the same time, same year, a few months later, there was a radical imam who tried to take over Saudi Arabia. And so the Saudi royal family said, ooh, we don't want it to have happened to us what just happened to the Shah. So we will give you the radical Muslim movement and the Ayatollahs. We'll fund you as long as you promise to stay out of Saudi Arabia, leave the Saudi royal family alone. Yeah. And so that's when they export, that's the export of the Iranian revolution, the extremist ideology, the terrorist ideology that's given birth for the last 50 years almost. Yeah. To what we've seen throughout the world.
0: Next come Hezbollah, next comes Hamas, next comes the funding for Yasser Arafat's efforts, et cetera, et cetera, et cetera. So when you see a gentleman who is neck and neck now with Mike Rogers, a former member of the House Intelligence Committee, former FBI agent and Army veteran, Abdul al-Sayed, who has family ties to that organization, and he can't bring himself on the debate stage to answer the question, who's a bigger threat, Iran or Israel? When you see him in a dead heat for the U.S. Senate, knowing that he could be a member of the Senate and on the Foreign Relations Committee, et cetera, any warning signs there, KT?
19: Yeah, and so here's what happens. When somebody gets elected to Congress, House or Senate, they automatically get access to intelligence briefings. Nobody can stop them. Nobody does a background briefing on a senator and say, oh, he shouldn't have his hands on classified information. So if you have somebody like that who clearly has ties to radical Islam, to the Muslim Brotherhood, who thinks Israel's a greater threat to world peace and to the United States than all the radical, you know, Hezbollah, Hamas, the Houthis, the IRGC. Somebody like that in the belly of the beast, so somebody like that who has access to the most classified intelligence we have, I think is a real threat to the United States and to American national security.
0: KT McFarland, even a little bit of KT, a little after her appointed time, is better than most guests we're ever going to have. KT, thanks for joining us, my friend. Always good to talk with you.
19: Thank you.
0: That is KT McFarland. Might want to clip that moment there. Yeah, it's a threat, all right. A real threat. Have I gotten Michigan's attention yet? Y'all have anybody who lives in Michigan? You might want to bring this to their attention. Thank you.
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0: I want to give a quick hat tip to Allie Beth Stuckey, the podcaster over there at the Blaze Network, who engaged in a debate over feminism over on the Free Press platform, and she absolutely nailed it. I was just reviewing some of the clips. I'll probably show some of them on my noon town hall show, live streaming at noon across Eastern time across multiple streaming networks. But she did a great job. A very, very, very great job. I'm also reminded, by the way, as we discuss feminism in our day and age, we mentioned yesterday Shane Gillis's monologue at Saturday Night Live, where Shane Gillis, you know, talked about how women are dressing at the gym and you're not allowed to notice when they're specifically dressing, well, as he put it, like they're women of ill repute, let's say, the oldest profession. And my wife, Meredith, the other night, because this became a big social media phenomenon, the debate over Shane Gillis and whether you're allowed to point out that women are dressing rather provocatively at the gym, and men get accused for acting like men when they see a woman dress provocatively at the gym. That's my perspective on it, obviously. And so my wife, I had one of those husband and wife moments, guys. You know what I'm talking about. When, you know, out of the blue, your wife brings up a topic and your eyes get really big, deer in the headlights, possum in the headlights situation. You know, oh God, this is fraught with danger. How am I supposed to respond? We're getting ready for bed. And, you know, we both sort of do a last end of the night scrolling of our phones. And so it was, I think it was Sunday night, going to bed. This story had been around for about a day. Because it was on Saturday Night Live, and she said, "Have you seen this thing about Shane Gillis's monologue?" And I swear to God, I've frozen my tracks. My eyes get really big, and I'm like, oh God, what's the right answer? But I know the woman I married. I know Meredith. And so I think I know what her position on this would be. Although, listen, women can surprise you. You never know. And especially on things like this, because Meredith is sort of the temperate voice in our family. She you know, she knows that I do what I do in the way that I do it because I'm a very animated and ebullient kind of person. I can be provocative sometimes. I can come up with analogies that might rub people the wrong way, but it's to make a point and to add emphasis and draw focus and make my arguments memorable. She's not like, she's much more of a, you know, she has her firm conservative beliefs and values and principles and her Christian worldview, but she's going to communicate it in a very different way than I would. I think that's fair to say. And so sometimes she will surprise me about what's a priority for her. And maybe her argument was the way Shane Gillis phrased it, or maybe this isn't the fight that we need to have right now. You never know. The point is, I was stuck. I was trapped. I was frozen. Possum in the headlights. Oh God. Oh God. How do I respond? Meredith, you know, and she had energy in her voice. Like she was, you know, activated by it. She had a strong opinion. I could tell. Have you seen this Shane Gillis thing? And I'm like, oh, Lord, Lord, Lord. I said a little prayer real fast under my breath. And I was like, yeah, I did. And I wanted to say, well, what do you think about it, dear? But I did defer, though. I said, yeah, I've seen it. It's really blowing up, isn't it? Huh? Yeah. And I just left it at that. And thank the Lord. She immediately said, what's the big deal? He's 100% right. This is, I don't even understand what the objection is. Obviously, Shane Gillis is right on this issue about women dressing the way they dress at the gym. And I was like, oh, thank God. Okay, we're going to be fine because it's bedtime and I really don't want to get into something like this before I go to sleep. I tell you this story coming off the heels of this conversation, this debate that Allie Beth Stuckey just had over feminism, to just remind all of the young men who are in the back of the car right now heading to school because dad's making you listen to O'Connor and Company on your way. Who you choose to spend the rest of your life with is so vitally important. You have no idea what a make or break decision this is for you. It's like when Kamala Harris picked Tim Walz to be the running mate. It's like everything about her at that moment can be judged based on that one decision. And I'd like to also to remind, I will say it because mom and dad won't tell you, young man, the woman that you decide you want to marry, for whatever reason, I'm sure she's hot and she's, you know, lights your fire and like everything about her is, but let me just, mom and dad won't tell you this, but I will. you're not just deciding what hot young girl you want to be with for the rest of your life. You're also deciding who's going to be the mother of your children, who's going to be the mother of your parents' grandchildren, and who's going to be at the Thanksgiving table and sitting around the Christmas tree on Christmas morning for the rest of your parents' lives. So think it through. 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
1: With SRN News, I'm Rich Thomason in Washington. President Trump, who's been spending a lot of time on the campaign trail ahead of the midterm elections, takes a day off today. Tomorrow, it's back at it, a rally for Republicans in North Georgia. Yesterday, it was a stop in Arizona and then Montana.
2: Appearing in the city of Kalispell, Trump urged the audience to support the state's Republican candidates.
3: And we're going to elect a true American patriot, a fantastic man, a great guy, Aaron Flint.
2: Flint is running to represent Montana's 1st congressional district. Trump went on to tell supporters to pretend he's on the ballot, saying the last time Democrats were in power, they gave the country the worst inflation in American history. Earlier in the day, Trump told a crowd in Bullhead City, Arizona, to back the Republican nominee for governor, Congressman Andy Biggs. Trump's midterm blitz continues with future stops planned in Kentucky, Kansas, and North Carolina. I'm Mark Mayfield.
1: Is the Trump administration trying to lay the groundwork for the deportation of Somali native Congresswoman Ilhan Omar?
4: The Minnesota Democrats' Washington, D.C. area home was searched by federal agents on Monday, who were reportedly seeking evidence of fraud and false statements in immigration paperwork, among other things. On Wednesday, the Wall Street Journal cited U.S. officials as saying the probe was aimed at building a case to strip her of her U.S. citizenship and ultimately deport her. Omar was born in Somalia in 1982 and came to the U.S. with her family in 1995. I'm Michael Kastner.
1: Social Security recipients can look forward to the largest cost of living adjustment in 3 years next year, a 3.6% bump in benefits averaging about $75 a month for a recipient of Social Security. On Wall Street this morning, Dow futures up 118, NASDAQ futures down 366 points. This is SRN News.
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6: Cloudy skies on this Thursday, 68 our expected high, only dropping to 63 overnight with a 50% chance of more showers. Then showers and rain in on Friday, good chance throughout the day. High of 72, dropping to 43 Friday night, then partly cloudy and chilly on Saturday with a high of 51. And the first frost is likely Saturday night with a low temperature dropping into the mid-30s.
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0: It's O'Connor and Company, starting your day the right way here. Thanks for letting us be part of your morning routine in the Reliever Studios. Joining us right now to discuss, honestly, one of the hottest topics in Washington, the investigation into Congresswoman Ilhan Omar. We've got Josh Christensen. He's the Washington, D.C. Bureau Chief for the New York Post. Josh, you've been covering the story quite a bit, so we appreciate you joining us. Where to begin? Is it true that there could be multiple investigations going on right now?
1: That is the case, according to sources that I spoke with this week, that there's actually two venues that this is operating out of. The D.C. U.S. Attorney's Office is looking at some questions around financial disclosures that the Congresswoman and her husband made in the last few years that showed her basically inflating their net worth by tens of millions of dollars and then amending that last year to, you know, just around six figures. Yeah. And then the other venue being this inquiry involving potential immigration fraud in the Minnesota U.S. Attorney's Office. And that's what actually prompted the raid on her home Monday, as far as we've heard.
0: Now, let's start with the financial disclosures, because I find it fascinating. I mean, I did see Judge Jeanine Pirro, who is the D.C. U.S. attorney, say that she does have, in fact, an investigation into that. You say she inflated her financial records to the tune of like $30 million, and then immediately it went down to like $100,000. Could be the other way around, though. She could have actually been making $30 million, but then they refiled it and sort of redistributed. Again, I'm speculating, but we don't know for sure one way or the other whether the first number was accurate or the second number was accurate, do we?
1: Well, what the Congresswoman's staff has said when they've been asked about this is there was some sort of accounting discrepancy. And so the actual reduction in the net worth from $30 million down to around $95,000 for her own income, they cite the $95,000 as the accurate number.
0: Okay.
1: There was an ethics investigation at the House level into this, not the House Ethics Committee, but this first committee, the Office of Congressional Conduct. And both times they voted against, you know, referring this to the Ethics Committee. So,
0: yeah,
1: Jeanine Pirro has her work cut out for her in looking into this.
0: But a criminal investigation obviously is not informed by the House Ethics Committee, which is a political body. By the way, has she disclosed who her CPA is or accountant? Because, you know, getting an accounting error from $30 million down to $100,000. That guy should be publicly shamed. I hope he's not working on my taxes.
1: Yeah, I actually don't know who. They always just cited the accounting discrepancy, but I don't know exactly who did that audit. So
0: amazing.
1: Yeah, well, good thing to look into.
0: Some people did something, that's for sure. Josh Christensen is our guest, Washington, D.C. Bureau Chief for the New York Post. Let's go to the immigration thing, because there seems to be a lot of stuff going on there. Independent journalist Nick Bolasi tracked down Ilhan Omar's husband on the street. Clip 7 here, because I find this very interesting. He was out walking the dog, but that's what happens in D.C., and there are reporters around, and you're connected to a famous person. And Nick asked a question. Here's the response. Take a listen real fast.
2: Tim, can you tell us, do you have a reaction to the raid and the investigations that are going on?
3: Yeah. My wife came here when she's 12 years old, a child war refugee. No concern.
0: Okay, so that's instructive, I think, that his very first response was, my wife came here at the age of 12. There's some question about her birthday and her age when she ended up getting her citizenship. Do you know what that's all about?
1: So, from the sources we've spoken with, a big part of the immigration fraud investigation is trying to determine whether she or her father lied about her birth date. Because if she was born in, say, October 4th, 1981, she would not have been able to become a citizen in 2000 when her father naturalized. That was 5 years after the family came to the U.S. from Somalia. If, however, she was a minor, if she was 17 years old, then she would have been able to become a citizen when her father naturalized in 2000. The big question that my reporting showed this week is her staff actually moved to change the birth date in some publicly accessible records, such as the Minnesota Legislative Library. They asked Wikipedia. They asked the congress.gov page for different members' biographies to shift this birth date forward, which would match with being a minor when she needed to become a citizen as her father naturalized. Now, what they've said is that these different publicly accessible records pages had inaccurately

0: case have commented that that's the kind of thing that, would be needed for evidence.
1: There's always been some question about the disposition of her marriage or lack thereof to a man who could be her brother. Do you know if that is part of this investigation? Because we have learned yesterday that there are other family members now who are in part of this concentric circle of investigation.
0: As far as I've heard, that is not a line of inquiry, and it seems to be the case mainly because there's a statute of limitations that's run out. That was something that occurred kind of right before basically she got elected to Congress for her first term. And the kind of immigration fraud involving, you know, maybe fibbing, creating this sort of marriage to have a green card for a family member, which has been something that, you know, Republican critics and others have claimed for a long time. That was the main kind of story about immigration fraud with Congresswoman Omar. That's something that, you know, wouldn't renew. Whereas if you put down incorrect information on a passport renewal in the last 10 years or some kind of form like that, that's something that would still be within the statute of limitations.
1: Josh Christensen is our guest, Washington Bureau Chief. Is it Bureau Chief? I want to get it right. Yes, Bureau Chief for the New York Post, doing great reporting on this story, as everyone at the New York Post has been doing lately. Minnesota, the Minnesota angle on this, there have been, and again, I'm sorry, there's just so many potential things that Ilhan Omar happens to be involved in. The Feeding Our Future organization, this is a organization that has in fact been convicted of fraud, fraudulent behavior with regard to taxpayer dollars and programs, some programs specifically sponsored by Congresswoman Ilhan Omar. And this involves a lot of the nefarious stuff that appears to have happened with the Somali community there in her district. She has connections to the leadership of Feeding Our Future. She appeared in videos with the organization, and family members are connected. Do your sources tell you that any of these investigations have to do with those fraud crimes that have already been investigated and continue to be on the books?
0: I haven't heard that, and I haven't seen that reported elsewhere. But as we see with a lot of these federal probes, once you start kind of pulling at a thread, other things come up. So you never know. For instance, we know that they've sent out a lot of subpoenas, some to family members in the Minneapolis area. And so when you cast a wide net, sometimes things pop up that you might not have anticipated at the beginning of an investigation. But as of now, it seems very much focused on these kind of birth date issues, misrepresentations by either her father or herself.
1: Well, we've certainly seen that in the past, whether it's the FBI and the DOJ and a U.S. attorney or a special prosecutor or a special counsel. They may start looking at one thing, but then that opens up a bit of a domino effect and more things, especially when it involves a politician in Washington, D.C., end up looking at other potential crimes as well, just as soon as you start pulling on threads. So we'll keep an eye on that. Josh Christensen is our guest from the New York Post, talking about the Ilhan Omar investigation. There are reports. This was a very early morning operation in the district. HSI investigators, I've heard conflicting reports, but one report suggests that these investigators got there just after 4:30 in the morning. And I've also seen reports that the congresswoman actually left her home right before they got there in the wee hours of the morning. Do you have any reporting on that? Have you heard the exact same reports? And is there any substance to those reports?
0: The latest I'd heard is that both she and her husband, Tim Minot, were actually at the house during the raid. I spoke to a neighbor on Monday. I was one of the first reporters kind of there with, you know, the photographers on the street. And the neighbor that I spoke to said there was kind of a loud banging on the door sometime around dawn, you know, between 5 and 6 a.m. And so it would be likely that unless she had, you know, if she was in D.C., which by all appearances she was, she would have been at the house at the time.
1: Thank you for clearing that up. I appreciate that. That's great reporting there. That needs to get out there, too, because obviously in situations like there's a lot of misinformation. What do you expect next to happen here? What are your sources telling you? Because it seems like every day there's a drip, drip, drip.
0: If there is enough, I mean, as a lot of people have commented, we saw D.C. U.S. Attorney Jeanine Pirro say stuff like this. You saw Tom Homan say stuff like this, that the search warrant they executed, this is something that happens toward the end of an investigation, something that comes close to charges actually being filed. So if

0: the search warrant does produce some kind of evidence that can lead to charges, and these would be charges that would focus on either kind of a civil or a criminal immigration fraud, according to everything we've heard about this case so far, we'd probably see that in the near future. But the ultimate, you know, push here, according to like sources we spoke to who are familiar with what the DOJ is pursuing here, is this is kind of an attempt to denaturalize ultimately. That if she lied about her immigration status at any point, this is something where they would be pursuing a denaturalization proceeding in the future. So that's something to look out for in this case.
1: That's provocative, to say the least. We'll keep our eye on that as well, and we'll keep watching the great work you're doing at Post with your team out of the Washington Bureau. One last question. As the editor of Town Hall, we're great admirers of what y'all are doing at the New York Post, but I've always wanted to ask, as a writer, as a reporter, do you get to suggest headlines for the Post? Do you throw that out there when you submit your article? Because you realize you're the envy of the industry with the incredible headlines you guys have, especially the cover headline.
0: We have great headline writers, people who work on the paper every day to make it as good as it can be. I will say there sometimes is some collaboration. You know, you might have a good idea earlier in the day for something that'll ultimately end up on the front page of the paper the next day. But there are people far wittier and smarter than me that are at work at that.
1: I doubt that. Do you have a favorite that ended up, I would frame it over my desk. What, do you have a favorite of an article you worked on that has one of those great headlines?
0: Well, last year I was down at the Letitia James arraignment for the Norfolk properties, and she came out and she started quoting from Martin Luther King Jr.'s I Have a Dream speech.
1: Yes, I remember.
0: She was sort of, you know, denouncing. And the front page the next day was I Have a Scheme.
1: Come on. Yeah, you didn't contribute to that a little bit, Josh. Take a victory lap on that. That's great.
0: Well, no, I didn't come up with that, but I did note in my story that she was sort of, you know, conflating the MLK Jr. speech with her.
1: Absolutely own incredible. This is why we love the New York Post. Great work. Thanks for an insight into what you guys do there, the way you go about doing it. We're big admirers of the New York Post. Keep up the great work, Josh Christensen.
0: Thanks for having me on.
1: You bet. All right. Coming up, I've got a little thing to tell you about our friends at Think Factor, because they're phenomenal. You should get Think Factor right now at relieffactor.com. For Think Factor, and then I'll expand on that thought coming up in a moment. Keep it here. Well, and some news and politics as well. Keep it here.
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1: 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Now, I'm not an Apple guy. I like I have a Google Pixel phone. Very happy with it. Now, I did end up getting an iPhone because, a lot of the people that I work with are whiners and complainers, and they didn't like that I was the only non-iPhone person on the chat. Yeah, that's right. I got my entire second phone for chat. Whatever. They're happy now. They stopped complaining, so go with God. But there's a reason why Apple annoys me. There are a lot of reasons, and much of it has to do with the cult-like, bizarre behavior of the people who swear by Apple products. And, by the way, as a company, they tend to create advertisements that, well, they just don't appeal to me. Here's a perfect example, and this video is kind of going viral right now because the people in it are so annoying. This is a new product. New to Apple, I guess. We Google people, we've had these kind of products in our homes for quite some time. But this is sort of a all-service AI sort of tablet that you've got in your rooms that will help you with, well, everything you need in life and coordinate your family's calendars and communications. But just take a look and listen to how annoying these people are. And you tell me, do you want to be like them? Do you want to use the product that they use? Here, take a gander into this typical Apple family's life.
2: I need the bathroom.
3: There's one downstairs.
2: Fine.
3: Who keeps touching this?
4: You promise French toast, bro?
5: I'm not your bro.
4: Promises were made, Vincent.
5: Fine.
6: Hey, Siri, find the French toast recipe that Mom sent.
7: I found a message from Mom with a link to a French toast recipe from Taste of Home.
8: Ugh, gross. Bet you didn't know that French toast isn't actually French.
4: Yeah, right. Then why is it called French? Genius.
8: Fine. Live in ignorance.
9: Hold, please. Siri, is French toast French?
7: No, French toast is not originally from France.
8: What was that?
4: It's literally in the name.
8: Whatever, Bruno.
4: That makes no sense.
10: Hey, who canceled Harper's Ride?
8: I canceled it.
10: Oh?
8: I'm gonna walk today.
4: Boyfriend!
10: What? Sorry, something in the throat. It's for you.
11: Hello? It's not over your time?
12: Sad, we're a bit busy now.
11: What's with the beard?
13: We don't like the beard. Never did.
10: Hey, has anyone seen my keys?
8: No, haven't seen them.
13: He looks like that actor we hate.
12: Yeah. Hey, good pep talk.
10: Guys?
12: Call you from the car. Love ya.
10: Okay, bye.
12: Bye.
10: Carlos late.
7: Siri, ping my keys. Pinging your keys.
1: Okay, I've had enough. These people, I'm not usually prone to violence, but I would like something really painful to happen to them. Honestly, who watches that and says, gee, I don't know what the secret sauce is in that family, but whatever products they've got to keep them as annoying as they are, yeah, sign me up. I want to be on their team. Who watches that and says, wow, those two are raising such wonderful, charming, well-behaved, holy children. If an Apple home product is what helps them raise those snot-nosed, little, obnoxious, sarcastic, back-talking brats. I certainly want that in my life. Who's over at Apple? Who thought this was a good idea? And this is my problem with Apple products. Well, it's one of the problems with Apple products. Is that this is a perfect indication of the, how these people are. And I refuse to be a part of your nasty little horrible cult. And by the way, Apple TV, you know, the streaming platform, they actually create some really good programming. Some of their shows, some of their series are phenomenal. So they've got artistic people at their disposal, good writers, good directors, good actors who could actually create something for them. But obviously, nobody over in the Apple, I'm going to make, you know, Slow Horses with Gary Oldman, one of the best series out there. Nobody over on that camp for Apple talked to the people over here and said, wow, how could we sell this product? I know. Let's depict the most annoying American family on the planet so that people will want to do what they're doing. If you don't, I am here to tell you that if you have not joined the Apple cult, if you still march to a different drummer, if you are the little green bubble in the group chat, you're not alone, my friend. We need each other and we have to stand together, and there is nothing wrong with us standing. Yes, I refuse to be an Apple zombie. I'm with you. Let's stick together. And don't forget to vote. Do it for Charlie.
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17: Breaking news this hour from Town Hall. I'm Rich Thomason. Inflation at the wholesale level rose much more than expected last month. The September producer price index up 1.3% from August, 6.3% compared to a year ago. Analysts say this increases the likelihood of another Fed interest rate hike. Information on the raid on the Washington home of Democrat Congresswoman Ilhan Omar continues to trickle out.
18: Video shows the feds removing multiple boxes marked evidence from the home. In addition, we're learning the congresswoman's phone was also taken. Investigators looking into Omar's financial disclosure forms. In 2025, she claimed her assets were between $6 million and $30 million. Then the filing was amended to show her household income was between $18,000 and $95,000, a huge discrepancy that remains unexplained. Laura Winters reporting.
17: Starlink is being accused of limiting data that's crucial to Ukraine's defense against Russian attacks.
16: Twice this week, Ukraine got no advanced warning of ballistic missile attacks from Russia, and Ukraine's defense leaders accused Starlink of reducing the flow of data. Starlink is the satellite internet service by Elon Musk's SpaceX. The move comes as Russia has intensified attacks on Ukraine's energy infrastructure, despite President Trump's claim of an energy ceasefire. President Trump recently called for new leadership in Ukraine. I'm Rory O'Neill.
17: A presidential prediction regarding the upcoming midterm.
19: We're going to elect a strong Republican majority in the House and Senate. And I think we have a really good chance.
17: President Trump, who's been stumping for Republicans all around the country in recent days. And on Wall Street, ahead of this morning's opening bell, Dow futures 218 points higher. The Nasdaq futures down 392. More on these stories, townhall.com.
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17: After just sitting there unused for a dozen years after it was built, a bridge that links China and North Korea has finally opened.
22: It's an indicator of improved relations. The bridge was finished a long time ago, but the North Koreans never put the customs facilities and connecting roads in what was then seen as a sign of frosty relations between the two, which has lasted a long time. There are many reasons for that, including China's opposition to North Korea developing nuclear weapons. But following Xi Jinping's visit and following, you know, the various meetings between these leaders, and also following China's effort to counter the increased closeness between North Korea and Russia, we have this bridge now completed, up and running.
17: The BBC's Stephen McDonnell. President Trump wishing Pope Leo well after the pontiff's lung cancer diagnosis and subsequent surgery. News and analysis, townhall.com. All of the hearings that were scheduled for Brian Koberger's post-conviction relief have been canceled.
18: Koberger pleaded guilty to killing four University of Idaho students in 2022. He sought post-conviction relief because he said he was misled by his attorneys about the impact of his guilty plea. The first hearing in the process was set for today. He wants a different judge, and the case moved from Boise to Moscow, where the murders happened. Two other hearings for next June were canceled as well. A reason for the cancellations wasn't given. I'm Tammy Trujillo.
17: Six Flags Over Georgia is preparing to reopen tomorrow, 4 days after a man fell to his death. The 42-year-old died Monday after falling from the Goliath roller coaster, which will remain closed with no reopening date set. Four other people were injured in the incident. The man, according to eyewitness accounts, was ejected from his seat on the ride. More on these stories at townhall.com.
15: 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Weather.
14: Cloudy skies on this Thursday. 68 our expected high. Only dropping to 63 overnight with a 50% chance of more showers. Then showers and rain in on Friday. Good chance throughout the day. A high of 72. Dropping to 43 Friday night. Then partly cloudy and chilly on Saturday with a high of 51. And the first frost is likely Saturday night with a low temperature dropping into the mid-30s.
15: A lot of towns have a river. Some have two, but nobody has three. Nobody but us. We're Pittsburgh, the city of bridges. 466 bridges. The most in the world. Take that, Venice. We're a renaissance city that refuses to say die. Might as well say we invented ketchup. But the best thing about this town is the neighborhoods. The best friend or neighbor you ever had lives right down the block. Great people. That's what makes Pittsburgh what it is. And you have a station that gets that. AM 1250.
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16: Brace yourself is a good way to put it. We are, what, 19 days away, I think? A couple of weeks away. We're going to find out if Abdul El Sayed will be a senator. He'll go from allegedly a doctor to decidedly a senator, if the people of Michigan turn out for a guy who Josh Hammer, the political pundit, describes as the most thinly veiled Trojan horse in American political history on behalf of the Muslim Brotherhood and the Islamicism it embodies. Josh says, as a U.S. senator, Abdul El Sayed would be a catastrophe for American national security. El Sayed is getting testy now with reporters who dare ask him about his family's connections and ties to the notorious evil Muslim Brotherhood. And boy, the clip of him lashing out at an NBC reporter is really something to behold. He doesn't understand why anybody's asking if his family is truly connected to the Muslim Brotherhood. His sister has bragged about it. His family is clearly implicated, and he thinks it's irrelevant. And the NBC reporter, Tom Yamas, was kind of incredulous at the pushback. El Sayed goes on this stupid rant about how he was the health commissioner in Michigan and how he got health care for people, blah, blah, blah. And why are you asking me about stuff that happened in 1970? And the reporter is incredulous. It's like, no, people would like to know if you have family connections to a terrorist organization. It's, could Michigan do this? There is something in the air, and I don't know what it is. It's a funny feeling that people are having. I think you're approaching the midterms with a sense of anticipation, maybe enthusiasm, but maybe also some dread. Because if you believe the mainstream media and the polls, we're going to get a shellacking. And the Abdul El Sayeds of our country are going to prevail. Again, that won't happen if you show up. If you know you're going to move heaven and earth and vote and take 10 people with you, we're going to be okay. Country's going to be all right. But I can't put my finger on why this audience, that which I happen to feel is as good a barometer for the country as anything out there. You have to know that I pay close attention to your emails, to your text messages, to your calls, to your posts on social media, and there's something off. I don't know if it's dread. I don't know if it's weariness. I don't know if it's a malaise. I don't know if you're just tired of it all. I don't get it. I don't know what it is. Friend of mine this morning said, I think it's that people think we're going to get crushed. They don't want to say it out loud. We don't want to jinx it. And of course, we're going to hold out hope that we're going to be okay. And maybe that's messing with people's heads.
2: could Michigan elect a man like Abdul El-Sayed? And are there Republicans who want to punish the Republican Party? That's the factor that Joey Hudson, our permanent guest host, and my dear friend of many, many years, confidant, executive director of our foundation, and talk show host in his own right in South Carolina, Joey thinks there is a shocking number of Republicans who want to stick it to the Republican Party. They're kind of in the Marjorie Taylor Greene category. And man, is she going off on the Republicans. She's now cozying up to Ilhan Omar, which is kind of peculiar since she used to want Ilhan Omar to be deported when she was a congresswoman. Now she wants Ilhan Omar left alone. Some of the, and I like her. And I like her, are they married? I think they're married, right? Brian Glenn? Did they get married? I like Brian a lot. He's a good guy. She was wonderful. Now she's just angry and lashing out at the Trump administration, attacking him personally. And I don't want to ignore her because I wonder if there aren't more Marjorie Taylor Greens out there within the Republican Party than I care to admit. I'm afraid, I believe that the reason for the weariness, the malaise, the negativity is the failure of the GOP to get the SAVE Act passed. It's a game changer. And if we lose on November 3rd, John Thune and the establishment Republicans who blocked it from passage are going to be to blame. Nothing will happen to them, I guess. I was reading in Axios today about the YOLO Republicans, the Tom Tillises, the Marjorie Taylor Greens. You only live once. Might as well burn it all down. And that's more and more the mindset of a shocking percentage of Americans. So what do you think? Let's spend some time on it today as we kick off a Thursday. We're in the midway point of October 15th, 2026, ready to rock and roll here in the Relief Factor Studios. And look, when you light up my phone lines, you make me a happy man. 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
1: This audience is brutal. Columbus, Ohio just sent me a text on the MyPillow text line. Hey, Mike, I've heard that some of these Republicans have even gone as far as to wish Al Sayed good luck at the airport. That was me, big dummy that I am. I saw him at LaGuardia a few weeks ago. He looked up at me and smiled. I smiled back. I thought, oh, that's Abdul El Sayed. Holy crap. It's a little guy, short. He came up to my navel. Well, he's not that short. And he nodded, and I nodded. And I don't know why I said good luck. And then I thought, what did I do? What do I mean good luck? And see, Columbus, Ohio, you didn't forget. So, fair enough. Me and my big mouth. You know I didn't have to admit that to you, right? I could have kept that quiet. I have a friend who says, why do you say things out loud? You don't have to say everything on your show. You know that, right? I said, yeah, but I feel obligated. When stuff happens, I want to share it. Oh, my goodness. So, obviously, you know how I feel about Abdul El Sayed. Obviously, I know you know that I believe we have to win. But I think there are Republicans who are going to stay home. And Greg in Louisville is one of them. And I promise you a fair exchange here. I get frustrated, but I'm also a little bit mystified. But Greg, let's start this conversation on good terms. I can't even believe there are people like you who are going to stay home. But maybe you can explain why. Does it have to do with the Save America Act?
2: It has a lot to do with that, Mike. It also has a lot to do with, I had one of the best congressmen here, Thomas Massie.
1: Yeah.
2: I'm a Tea Party patriot. So,
1: yeah.
2: You know, the ousting of him by Trump because he just didn't get his way every time. Mm-hmm. I can't vote for Ed Gowron. I just can't do it. I'm voting for Jeremy Todd, the Libertarian candidate.
1: So you're not voting Republican, but you are going to show up and vote, but you're just going to vote, you're going to go non-Republican in your selections.
2: At least not across the board, just on that one issue there with Ed Gowron.
1: Okay, and I'm just curious, and I'm not saying this to put you on the spot, because you're a reasonable sounding guy, you like Massie, okay, you're entitled to. Do you want the damage that the Democrat in Kentucky would inflict upon America? Do you feel like it's kind of teaching Trump and the Republicans a lesson?
2: Yeah, my hope is that there will be enough people that'll pull for the Libertarian candidate and actually.
1: That's not going to happen. That's not going to happen in Kentucky. You know that you're wasting your vote. You know instinctively.
2: Most likely.
1: Yeah, you're throwing it away, but that's okay. You look, it's America. You can vote for whoever you want to, but I am really deeply interested in whether you want the consequences of Democrats taking over. Do you want the pain, the suffering, the damage, the catastrophe that they'll cause? And again, I'm not saying that like provocatively. I want it because maybe you do. Do you want that? You want America to pay that price?
2: No, absolutely I don't. But unfortunately, the candidate that was put forward that ousted Massie, he seems to me to be a puppet. He wouldn't speak to his constituents. He would walk away from them here. And we have, you know, kind of small town area outside of Louisville. He's a puppet, and when he's no longer Trump's puppet, when Trump's gone in 2 years, who's he going to be answering to?
1: So you think the Democrat would be better than the so-called puppet of the Republican Party? You think the Democrat would be better for Kentucky?
2: No, I don't, and I don't think he's the puppet of the Republican Party. I think he's the puppet of foreign dollars that went to get him elected.
1: Right. So whoever you think he's a puppet for, you don't think he'd still be better than the lunatic Democrat who's on the ballot in Kentucky?
2: I think he might be okay, but I'm not willing to vote for him because he's a coward. He walked away from people when they asked him direct questions here.
1: Who did?
2: Ed Gowron.
1: I mean, again, you're all about not liking the Republican, but my question is that you have to know, and you're plugged into, I know you're plugged into to politics. You know what's going on. You're mad about Massie. So you do you want to punish Kentucky and the country by the Democrats winning on November 3rd? Is that your end game?
2: No, it's not.
1: What's your end game?
2: My end game would be to see Todd get elected, our Libertarian candidate.
1: You just said you know he won't, and you can't. So tell me what your real end game is. I mean, I suspect.
2: I don't know that he,
1: go ahead.
2: You know, I think oftentimes we say those things. Oh, he can't get elected, and in the past that's true. But I'm not so sure that there's not enough of people in District 4 of Kentucky that feel the same way as me that could get him elected.
1: Well, I think there's people that feel the way you feel, and I that's why I wanted to make sure we gave you time. I mean, you know you're going to get, I mean, you're already getting blasted on the text line. People are so angry at your position.
2: I'm sure.
1: And that's okay. Sure. I mean, that's America, you know, but here's a text from Arkansas. Greg from Louisville is a vain, arrogant person who wants to damage our country. And that, I don't know that you are thinking that way, but that's going to be the end result, Greg. If you don't vote Republican up and down, you're going to hurt this country. You're going to contribute to this.
2: I think we have to ask ourselves, what kind of candidate do we want? Do we want somebody that actually represents us and talks to his constituents, or one that turns his back and walks away like Ed Gowron did?
1: Yeah. What about the old adage about, I mean, what is it, the enemy of the perfect? I mean, you don't always get what you want. You know, Massie, I'm sorry that Massie and Trump went sideways, but gosh, you can't punish your fellow Kentuckians because you're mad about Massie, can you?
2: No, it's not about being mad. It's about the quality of the candidate that's put forward.
1: No, you're mad about Massie. You said you were, right? I mean, you're not happy.
2: I'm not happy about it. No, but I'm not voting out of anger. It's just that I cannot vote for a guy that has proven before he's in office that he will not answer to his constituents.
1: Okay, I appreciate it, Greg. Thanks. 26 past the hour. There you go. And I'm not trying to be a smart aleck here. There's a lot of people like him, and that really does it not only frustrates me but worries me, because if he prevails, we're going to lose big time. And we're going to pay a heavy price. And I suspect, and I don't want to put words in Greg's mouth, he sounds like a nice guy, I suspect that's what he wants. He wants America to suffer. I keep thinking about the old Ed Koch bromide. The people have spoken, and the people must be punished after he lost an election. That's the Greg of Louisville attitude. I didn't get my way with Massie. I don't like that, the way it turned out. I don't like Ed Gowron. How about let's get people who aren't communist on the ballot, huh? And in the office. How about we get people who don't embrace Marxism? How about we get people who aren't pro open borders, pro terrorist, pro illegal immigrant? And I have a strong hunch. Now, here's the good news. I'd like to believe that some of my friends who insist that the Gregs of the world are in the minority, the small, what is it, 5% maybe? Mark Davis thinks 5, maybe 10%. It could be enough in a close election, and a lot of these elections are supposedly going to be close. But the truth is that there are people who aren't willing to see the big picture. They maybe want to win the battle, and they're going to lose the war, and that's Greg. You might win your battle if you think that you're going to get the Democrat elected, and you will if enough people vote for the independent or the Libertarian who doesn't stand a chance. But maybe that's what they want, is the damage. 800-655-Mike.
0: Mike Gallagher
3: with SRN News. I'm Rich Thomason in Washington. Inflation at the wholesale level rose more than expected last month. Just released moments ago, the September Producer Price Index results increased the likelihood of another Fed interest rate hike. Information on the raid on the Washington home of Democrat Congresswoman Ilhan Omar continues to trickle out.
4: Video shows the feds removing multiple boxes marked evidence from the home. In addition, we're learning the congresswoman's phone was also taken. Investigators looking into Omar's financial disclosure forms. In 2025, she claimed her assets were between $6 million and $30 million. Then the filing was amended to show her household income was between $18,000 and $95,000, a huge discrepancy that remains unexplained. Laura Winters reporting.
3: Starlink being accused of limiting data that's crucial to Ukraine's defense against Russian attacks.
5: Twice this week, Ukraine got no advanced warning of ballistic missile attacks from Russia, and Ukraine's defense leaders accused Starlink of reducing the flow of data. Starlink is the satellite internet service by Elon Musk's SpaceX. The move comes as Russia has intensified attacks on Ukraine's energy infrastructure, despite President Trump's claim of an energy ceasefire. President Trump recently called for new leadership in Ukraine. I'm Rory O'Neill.
3: A presidential prediction regarding the upcoming midterms.
6: We're going to elect a strong Republican majority in the House and Senate, and I think we have a really good chance.
3: The president's been stumping for Republicans all around the country. Mr. Trump's latest stops came yesterday in Arizona and Montana. Today, he's at the White House. Tomorrow, it's a trip to Dalton, Georgia. On Wall Street, the Dow futures are up 143. This is SRN News.
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8: Cloudy skies on this Thursday. 68 our expected high. Only dropping to 63 overnight with a 50% chance of more showers. Then showers and rain in on Friday. Good chance throughout the day. A high of 72, dropping to 43 Friday night, then partly cloudy and chilly on Saturday with a high of 51. And the first frost is likely Saturday night with a low temperature dropping into the mid-30s.
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1: Just got a text message from Long Island. Thanks for straightening me out. I always get that phrase mixed up. It's perfect. Don't let perfect be the enemy of the good. Thank you, Long Island. I always get it mixed up. I don't know why I get the words inverted. I always want to think about the enemy of the... Perfect is the enemy of the good. I just alarm the team. Tracy's off today. Tracy's with me in Florida. Eric, Yasmin, and Tony are in New York City. The show is done. It's a weird way we do the show. We have everybody on a box. It's like the Brady Bunch. I can see everybody on screen. Really, this was sort of a... When COVID happened and people were working from home and remotely and Zoom and all that, we've been doing that style of work, the workplace, for years. We're all spread out. Joey's in South Carolina, and, you know, Eric's in New York, and, you know, everybody's all spread out. So Tracy's off today. And on the break, I just said to Eric, Eric's kind of pulling double duty. Yasmin's pulling double duty. And I said, Eric, can you please bring me a Diet Coke? And I looked up. Now, Eric's in New York. I'm in Tampa Bay. Yasmin looked up from her desk, and I swear I could see the look on her face. The look said, it's finally happened. Mike has completely broken from reality. He has fallen apart, and he's lost his marbles. That was the look on. She didn't have to say a word. She just looked into the camera as if to say, and of course I was just pulling Eric's leg. I went and got my own Diet Coke. The look on Yasmin's face. Hey, Eric, can you get me a Diet Coke? And she looked up like, does Mike not know that he's 1,000 miles away? He's gone cuckoo. He's finally gone cuckoo for Cocoa Pop. I might. There's days when I'm thinking, can I do this? Can we get motivated? We got to deal with the Greg of Louisville's of the world. I mean, here's John in Ohio reacting to Greg's call. The time for picking the pure candidate is in the primaries, not the general election. Greg from Kentucky is just a sore loser. And I want to take a moment and let's look at, he doesn't like Ed Gowron. All right, let's look at Ed Gowron's positions. This is the caller who didn't like the breakup between Thomas Massey and President Trump. And Thomas Massey got beaten in the primaries by Ed Gowron. Sorry. It's like Ken Paxton. He clobbered John Cornyn in the Texas primary. And what Greg of Louisville doesn't like is he doesn't like the outcome of an election. He doesn't, and I'm not trying to pick on him. He's a very important caller. And I'm really appreciative that he called. He's mad at his fellow Kentuckians for electing Ed Gowron and sending Thomas Massey packing. That's what he doesn't like. It's like the same thing with the Trump haters in reverse. As we say over and over again, they don't hate Trump. They hate us. They hate the voters. They hate American citizens who didn't vote for the candidate they wanted to win. Greg doesn't like the fact that Kentuckians elected Ed Gowron. And I don't think it was even close. Eric, can you find out what the percentage was? I don't even think it was that close. Massey, I think, got stomped. Just like John Cornyn got stomped. Got obliterated in Texas. It wasn't even close. Primary voters get to decide. But let's look at Ed Gowron, since he showed, it was 10 points. It was 55-45. Massey wasn't even close. And Greg in Louisville is butthurt that his guy didn't win in the primary, so now he wants to vote for the Libertarian, which of course is a vote for the Democrat. So you're just going to hand the election over to these Marxist, communist, open borders loving lunatics. And I don't think Greg cares. So let's look at, he's all down on Gowron. Oh, he doesn't address his constituents. He doesn't give enough press conference. Whatever he's mad about Gowron about. Let's look at his policies. And this is a neutral, objective site that kind of just lists the actual policy positions of a candidate like Ed Gowron, the Republican in Kentucky. He supports cutting taxes, reducing regulations, and decreasing government spending. He supports border enforcement, fully funding the U.S. Border Patrol and ICE. He believes in completing the Mexico-U.S. border wall to put an end to the flow of illegal drugs like fentanyl into the United States. He's opposed to the idea of diversity, equity, and inclusion, believes that those principles should be removed from schools, the military, and the government. He believes the Second Amendment is under constant attack from the radical left, and thinks that U.S. citizens should absolutely have their right to keep and bear arms protected. He believes that the United States in the war with Iran sends a

0: Vote for the candidate who wants to increase government regulations and strangle businesses all throughout Kentucky and beyond. And make sure you vote for the guy who wants to increase government spending. Good plan. Good plan. Sorry, Greg, you're wrong. You're dead wrong. And you shouldn't want to hurt your fellow Kentuckians or the country because you're mad that Ed Galrin, clobbered Thomas Massie, your guy, in the primary. 800-655-MIKE. Lori's in Louisville as well. Hey, Lori, welcome to the Mike Gallagher Show.
1: Hey, hi, Mike. 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
0: hi.
1: That Greg guy, Ed Galrin is in the fourth district, so we don't even get to vote for him in Louisville. We're Andrew Garvey. We're the third district.
0: Yeah, but so he wasn't even characterizing the district correctly?
1: No, he was not.
0: Well, I don't know. I forgive me that I'm not in Louisville, so I don't know, you know, three from four. Maybe you're right. And maybe the guy's a troll. Maybe he's just a troll. Here's a text from California. Greg is a blowhard. Don't worry, he will vote Republican when he gets into that booth. And that's my hope, is that people like Greg want to blow off steam and ultimately will do the right thing on Election Day. And you know what the right thing is to do. We've got to show up. You've got to be heard. We have to vote. We've got to be there. Tom's back from Toccoa, Georgia. Hey, Tom, welcome back. How are you?
2: I'm good, sir. Hope you're doing well today.
0: I'm doing great. So, great to have you on the show.
2: Thank you, sir. I don't know if it's 2 to 3 million people, but something in that range of Americans have given their lives since the founding, since the Revolutionary War, to allow us the freedoms that we still have better than any other country at this moment. And for people to sit home on America's 250th birthday is like spitting on the graves. Why don't they just walk by any, war memorial in their town and just take a whiz on that memorial? I mean, this is heartbreaking to me. I love America. I love the idea of America, that I can call you right now and have my voice heard, magnified by the great Mike Gallagher Show, because I live in America. And it just is heartbreaking, sir, for me to think about people who are like the previous caller, Ed, I think his name was, or those that have decided they're not going to vote. Now, we can deal with John Thune and all of those kinds of peoples after the election, but we have to maintain control.
0: I couldn't have said it better myself, Tom. Thank you for because you're right. And if you think that the Democrats inherently love this country, look at what they say. Look at what they believe in. Look at who they are. They don't hide it. They don't hide it. In Florida, you got this race between Angie Nixon and Ashley Moody. Angie Nixon last night goes on CNN sitting next to Chris Murphy from Connecticut. It was astonishing. It was astonishing. People are going to get, if you're a Democrat listening or watching this show, you'll get mad at me. Angie Nixon, rather, wouldn't get a job as the weekend Whole Foods bag stocker, shelf stocker. I mean, you watch this lady on CNN. Here she was last night. Polls say she's within a few points of Ashley Moody. Ashley Moody is an astoundingly solid Senate candidate in Florida. And it's Florida. Now check out the kind of candidate that I think Greg in Louisville would be okay with in winning a senatorial election in a state like Florida. Here it is last night. And if you're watching on Salem News Channel, you got to check out the look on the face of Chris Murphy, who's sitting there thinking, oh my gosh, I am sitting next to a stone-cold radical lunatic. How did I get here? And Chris Murphy's no walk in the park either, but he's not as bad as this kook. Check this out.
3: They are spreading like a lot of disinformation and lies on commercials about

0: about me saying things like I want to abolish prisons and I want to defund the police. Why would I want to do that when I want her locked up and punished in jail for what she has done? And so, you know, we are going to continue to stomp on this campaign trail all across the state from the Panhandle to the Keys. And we're looking forward to them calling me senator on November 3rd.
1: It's unreal. And even the interviewer, Cassie Hunt, said, you want your a political opponent jailed in car? Yes, I do. Yes, I do. And there's Chris Murphy looking constipated, sitting next to her thinking, what? And I don't know what he's doing there. Was he her chaperone? What is she? I mean, are you kidding me? She wants Senator Ashley Moody, who got appointed after being lieutenant governor, and now is running for the seat full-time, to be incarcerated, to be locked up. And Murphy is like, I'm okay. It's like the look on in Yasmin's face when I asked Eric in New York to bring me a Diet Coke here in Tampa. Like, Chris Murphy's like, what have I done to deserve this job? How did I draw this short straw? And Greg, that's who you want, right? You want Ashley, you want Angie Nixon? As a U.S. senator, that's who you want, right? Because you're mad that your guy Massey didn't win? So you want Ed Gallrine to lose? That's what you want, huh? No, I don't believe it. I don't believe it for a minute. People are too smart. 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
1: I know a lot of people are frustrated with my exchange with Greg in Louisville, but you know what I hope? I hope it motivates more and more people to get out and vote Republican. I hope that his obstinance is going to motivate people to do the right thing. And that's why I wanted to spend time with him, quite frankly. I'm going to play his call again later in the show. It's important because I do feel this, and I'm not pretending that that the Marjorie Taylor Greene factions of the world aren't out there. But I'm hoping that they're loud, that they're venting, that they're not really that significant in terms of numbers, and they're not going to upend this election on November the 3rd. We have a chance to do something really special. We have a chance to make history again, like we did in 2016. We have a chance to prove all the smart kids, the rhino Republicans and the media types and the pollsters, we have the chance to prove them all wrong and slap a bunch of egg on their smug faces. And maybe Greg's call will help do that. Here's an email from Steve in Phoenix. Hope you'll be there next week, the big event that Larry Elder and I are going to attend, the big Battleground Tour, Thursday night. It's a week from today. We'll be in Phoenix, Arizona, 960thepatriot.com to get your tickets. Steve writes, I wrote you a message a few months ago saying if I didn't see a perp walk and consequences, I was not going to vote. I was venting. Fact is, I've already voted. Full Republican ticket. We cannot let the Dems win. To my surprise, the Ilhan Omar raid happened the day after I voted. 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We going to do it? 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
1: 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Lucas is in Phoenix. Hey, Lucas, welcome back.
3: Hey, thank you. Hey, but first thing I want to say is my mom loved you to death, okay?
1: Well, what about you?
3: I'll tell you what. She just loved listening to you because she knew I was into politics, and I listened all the time to Rush and everybody, okay?
1: Well, you thank your mom for me, okay? You tell her how much I appreciate her.
3: She's done passed away 10 years ago.
1: Oh, I'm sorry
3: to
1: hear that.
3: I had to tell you that.
1: Oh, no, that touches my heart. Well, thank you. I'm sorry for your loss, but thank you.
3: Because of her, I have followed all this. But, you know,
1: wonderful.
3: Greg reminds me of a plant from the Democrats trying to create nothing but chaos in the Republican Party, okay? And the bottom line is, I hope it backfires on him 100%, and it will create three more voters.
1: Okay? I love it. I love it. Thank you, Lucas, and thank you, Lucas's mom. Coming up, speaking of the Ilhan Omar raid, the Wall Street Journal is reporting that the DOJ really does want to denaturalize and maybe even deport her. Holy cow, how's that for accountability? That and more, coming up. 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
4: 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A look at America's founding principles and the leaders who shaped our nation.
5: John Adams understood one incredibly important thing about America. America cannot endure and cannot forget that it requires freedom, endurance, and character to survive. While serving as president, Adams always remembered that America would not survive. It could not govern itself, control its own passions. Adams wrote, "Our Constitution was made only for a moral and religious people. It is wholly inadequate to the government of any other." Adams understood that self-government depended on much, much more than the document itself. It depended and was guided by faith, by virtue, by responsibility, and above all, by self-restraint. Because government can enforce laws, but it cannot create character. Our Constitution protects a free people, but our Constitution cannot create a moral people. It cannot create self-restraint. That's up to us.
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8: Breaking news this hour from Town Hall. I'm Rich Thomason. Not only consumers paying more for just about everything, wholesalers are feeling the squeeze as well. The producer price index rose 1.3% in September compared to a year ago. It's a much bigger increase than economists were expecting. It is expected to possibly bring another Fed interest rate hike. It's the most powerful non-nuclear bomb in the U.S. arsenal, and there are reports it could be dropped on Iran.
9: CNN reported late Wednesday that new Pentagon strike plans in Iran may include deploying the GBU-43B massive ordnance air blast bomb, known as MOAB, or the mother of all bombs. MOAB is the largest non-nuclear bomb in the U.S. arsenal. The report also cites some military officials who say questions remain over MOAB's effectiveness in achieving U.S. strategic objectives. I'm Tammy Trujillo.
8: SpaceX CEO Elon Musk says he's not responsible for recent limits on Ukraine's ability to deploy Starlink satellite internet, hampering the country's ability to defend against Russian attacks.
10: Basically, he is saying if it is true that restrictions have been put on Starshield, although it was built by his company SpaceX, he's not the one that controls that. That would be down to the U.S. government, who have not said anything about whether they have changed the settings on the Starshield or whether they have stopped sharing intelligence with Ukraine. In fact, President Trump was asked specifically about that yesterday. He said no, they hadn't stopped any intelligence sharing or done anything else that might hamper Ukraine's defense.
8: The BBC's Sarah Smith. President Trump is taking a day off from traveling around to stump for Republican candidates in the upcoming midterm elections. Today, he'll be staying at the White House. Yesterday, he was in Montana and Arizona as well. Tomorrow, he's back on the road again. He'll hold a rally in North Georgia. The Dow's up 173 points. NASDAQ down close to 300 points. More on these stories, townhall.com.
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8: A shipwreck from the far distant past is now giving up of its secrets.
11: Archaeologists have found what's thought to be the world's oldest shipwreck off the coast of Turkey, where it's been at the bottom of the Mediterranean for somewhere between 4,400 and 4,700 years. The vessel, about 33 feet long, was transporting goods across the water when it sank around the time the Giza pyramids were being built. The ship's structure is long gone, but its cargo remains, in the form of ancient ceramic storage jars, along with three stone anchors. The wreck was first discovered about 4 years ago, but has since been more accurately dated. Analysis of the jars suggests that they were made in the Jordan Valley, along what today is Jordan's border with Israel and the West Bank. I'm Mark Mayfield.
8: New report is raising questions about the credentials of White House Press Secretary Katie Zachariah. The Wall Street Journal reports she never passed a U.S. bar exam, although she does refer to herself as a lawyer. News and analysis, townhall.com. A federal judge is blocking the Department of Agriculture from moving the U.S. Forest Service headquarters out of Washington, D.C.
12: The judge has ordered a temporary stay on all planned USDA reorganization expenditures, which includes reassigning employees to new locations. It was announced back in March that the headquarters would be moved from Washington, D.C. to Salt Lake City. That stay will remain in place for at least 2 months. Keith Peters, Washington.
8: Pope Leo is continuing to recover in Rome's Gemelli Hospital after undergoing lung cancer surgery. Vatican officials say Leo's recovery is progressing normally with blood tests and a chest X-ray showing all of the expected results. The 71-year-old U.S.-born Pope has resumed eating normally and has started walking after doctors removed the lower lobe of his right lung in a procedure on Tuesday. More on these stories at townhall.com.
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13: Cloudy skies on this Thursday. 68 our expected high. Only dropping to 63 overnight with a 50% chance of more showers. Then showers and rain in on Friday. Good chance throughout the day. A high of 72, dropping to 43 Friday night. Then partly cloudy and chilly on Saturday with a high of 51. And the first frost is likely Saturday night with a low temperature dropping into the mid-30s.
14: Okay, we admit it. Pittsburgh is famous for steel. But what about all the other things we're famous for? Take 1980, when we invented the emoticon. How's that for a smiley face? And the terrible towel. Come on, who else can turn a common household item into a sports icon? The Big Mac? Yeah, that was us in 1967. See, we figured if we like it, so will America. And boy, were we right. You get it. We get it. And this station gets you. 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
0: wild world of D.C. politics to America's culture clash, brace yourself for the reality check you've been waiting for. 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
1: I had a long talk with a dear friend of mine this morning, somebody you know, my permanent guest host, Joey Hudson, talking about Darlene Graham Nordone's chances in South Carolina, talking about the mood of the nation. And we both agreed that there is something in the air 19 days before the midterm elections. There is a feeling of sort of apprehension, reluctance, reticence, whatever word you want to use. I had a call today with a guy from Louisville, Kentucky, who is not going to vote for the Republican candidate in his state because he's mad that Thomas Massie lost in the primary to Ed Gallarine. Ed Gallarine believes in everything every Republican believes in, but this guy's mad and he sort of wants to sit this one out. And if we do that as a country, we're going to hand the keys over, as we know, and as Greg in Louisville knows, to a Marxist, open borders loving, America hating faction of our country. We're going to let the Jack Smiths of the world continue to hold reign. Did you see the release from the Senate Judiciary Committee yesterday about the ex-special counsel? You know, the guy tasked with getting Donald Trump. And of course, he never got Donald Trump because the American people in 2024 rejected the efforts to weaponize our Justice Department against the 45th president of the United States. I believe a lot of people were motivated to vote for Trump in 2024 because of what Jack Smith and James Comey and all the rest of them tried to do to Trump. They tried every possible chance they got to destroy this man. And the American people said, pardon my language, go to hell, Jack Smith. Well, now comes the news that Jack Smith obtained personal information on 639,000 Republican donors, voters, and supporters. Even people who contributed as little as $1 or bought a red MAGA hat. That's Jack Smith. That's what the Democrats unleashed. That's the reign of terror that the Democrats were perfectly content with. And I'm going to say to the Greg of Louisville's of the world, you're not going to vote for every Republican you can? Are you serious? You want more of that? You talk about shooting yourself in the foot. Don't let the enemy of the perfect keep you from doing good. More than 148,000 rows on spreadsheets contained the findings. Donors from 2005 to 2021. You want to talk about an abuse of authority? The Biden Justice Department was off the charts. Do you realize if you donated a dollar to the Trump campaign, you're likely on some database that this monstrous Jack Smith collected? If you bought a MAGA hat? I just got a text from South Carolina. President Trump might be there next week to campaign for Darlene Graham. I hope if he does, he invites Ralph Norman to be on stage with him and her, and Ralph Norman urges every South Carolinian to vote for Darlene. I hope and pray that could happen. This stupid, let's write in Ralph Norman. This idiotic, I don't like Ed Gallarine. The Marjorie Taylor Greene faction of the Republican Party is going to do a lot of damage to this country if we let it. I love her. I'm watching her posts on social media. It it blows my mind. She's now pro Ilhan Omar. She doesn't want Ilhan Omar held accountable for what could very well be serious lawlessness. But Marjorie Taylor Greene's mad. The Thomas Massie supporters are mad. The Tucker Carlson fans are mad. And I think they believe that burning this country to the ground is proper retribution. Well, you can't let that happen. You're not going to let that happen. Abdul El Sayed, he's now getting agitated at NBC. Now, when a Democrat candidate for Senate in a state like Michigan pushes back against NBC, you know that there's validity to the accusation that this is a dangerous guy to be in the United States Senate. Check out this exchange courtesy of Town Hall between NBC and Abdul El Sayed.
16: The Islamist movement, the Muslim Brotherhood.
17: You don't have any ties.
18: No.
17: And your family doesn't.
18: No.
16: But newly revealed past tweets from Al-Sayed's half-sister appearing to call his answer into question.
19: These tweets have emerged now. Had an amazing talk with my mom about her activism in the Muslim Brotherhood during the early 70s while she was in college. Hashtag respect. My family has long been an MB. Let me finish. Praying for all my family that supports the MB in Egypt. Can you just explain it?
18: Yeah, Tom. It's funny to me. I was born in 1984, right, down the street in Rochester Hills. I was raised here in Michigan, went to the University of Michigan, rebuilt the health department in this city, led the health department, yeah, in this county. And you want to ask me about what was happening in Egypt in 1970? Are you serious?
19: I get it, but you were asked a question and you gave an answer.
18: This is kind of like the same. Yeah, I'm telling you, like, I have no ties. We have no ties. Like,
19: so your mother had no ties?
18: I have never had these conversations with my mother. I wasn't raised by my mother.
19: So you were unaware?
18: But I'm just telling you that, like, okay. You're using hearsay evidence from a tweet. It's just not serious. It's just,
19: correct,
18: not serious.
19: But you've also gone after the president for truthfulness. You've also gone after the president for truthfulness. So when people ask you a question, they all do expect the truth.
18: And are you insinuating that somehow I was lying?
19: I don't know. That's why I'm asking.
18: And
19: you.
18: I'm telling you, I was not.
1: Did you hear how angry he got that Tom Yamas, the NBC reporter, was asking a legitimate question? Does your family have ties to the Muslim Brotherhood or not? And of course, you know the answer to the question. Your sister doesn't tweet out how proud she is for her family to be associated with this vicious terrorist organization, the Muslim Brotherhood. Of course he's mad. He can't believe that Tom Yamas of NBC is gonna even ask the question. Look, to me, November 3rd is simple. You're either voting for America or you're voting against America. And people who say they're going to stay home, people who say they're going to write in Ralph Norman, people who say they're going to vote for the libertarian candidate, people that say that, so-called Republicans, you just want to burn it all down because you're mad. And you're voting against the country. And look, I'm not going to shy away from anybody who wants to call this show and tell me, as a lifelong Republican, that you're not going to vote in 19 days. I'll talk to you. I want to talk to you. In fact, I think we've got somebody on hold who wants to explain from his point of view as a Republican why he doesn't intend to vote in 19 days. And that's, hang in there, Joe, because I'm going to give you the floor and share with the world why you feel the way you feel. And I'm not pretending that the Joes of Winston-Salem and the Gregs of Louisville's don't exist. And I'm willing to give you a seat at the table. We're going to talk about it. Here on the Mike Gallagher Show. Welcome aboard. We're in the Relief Factor Studios for a busy Breaking News Thursday. 800-655-MIKE is our number. Call or text us on the MyPillow text line. However you get here. Because if there's a malaise, if there's a reluctance, we're going to talk you out of it. 800-655-MIKE. Great to have you here on the Mike.

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11: If you're not fired up over the revelation that the Biden administration collected data on Trump supporters who donated as little as a dollar, I don't know what to do for you. There may not be any hope. How can you not say, I'm going to move heaven and earth to to vote for every Republican on the ballot. Up and down. Because this crap has got to stop. 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We'll talk to Joe here in North Carolina in just a moment. I've got to tell you about all the feedback I'm getting over the Airwave Recovery Mouthpiece. 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Joe's in Winston-Salem. Hey, Joe, thanks very much for your patience. Welcome to the show.
12: Hey, glad to be on it, Mike. I love your show, and I really appreciate that you're moderating.
11: How do you feel?
12: I think you're asking the right question, but I'm thinking about it in different terms, which is none of us wants to vote for some of the crazy policies and figures in the Democrat Party. But on the other hand, are we asking ourselves, what is it that we're doing wrong as Republicans that seems to be motivating Republicans and independents to vote for or to consider voting for Democrats this time?
11: Well, how do you feel? I mean, you told my screener you didn't intend to vote in the midterms. Is that correct or was that wrong?
12: I can expand on that. I do intend to vote.
11: Okay. You're going to vote straight Republican ticket?
12: I think I'm on the endangered species list because I'm just an old-fashioned constitutional conservative.
11: Sure.
12: And
11: are you going to vote for every Republican on the ballot?
12: Well, the name I'm actually looking for, Mike, is James Madison, because what I'd like to
11: I really want to hear your opinions about the Constitution, but what I'm really most interested in is what you're going to do to fight for your country. And I'm not trying to badger you. I really want to know, do you intend to vote for every Republican on the ballot or not?
12: I intend to vote for James Madison, which means I'm voting for checks and balances. So what do I need to do?
11: James Madison isn't on the ballot. So are you going to, so you're not going to vote for every Republican on the ballot? Is that what you're saying, Joe?
12: Well, James Madison has proxies on the ballot.
11: But he's not on the ballot, and there might be a libertarian that you like who's his proxy, but you know that person can't win. Let's just cut to the chase. Do you want to punish your country because things aren't going within the Republican Party the way you'd like them to go? Is that your goal, Joe?
12: So I would consider that, I love this debate, but I would consider that a straw man argument.
11: It's not a straw man argument. I'm literally trying to understand your end game. When you admit you're not going to vote for Republicans who are on the ballot, who are in any way, shape, or form better than the lunatic Marxists that represent today's Democrat Party, I'm trying to get you to give me a straight answer instead of all the rhetorical flourishes you're trying to use. I want to know if your end game is to hurt North Carolina, hurt the rest of the country. Do you want to punish America because the Republican Party doesn't look the way you want it to look?
12: So what I'm looking for on my ballot are Republicans who will restore.
11: You're not going to answer me, are you? You're not going to answer me, are you? You're just not. We're 19 days away. You're going to be looking for Republicans, perhaps, that under the James Madison mantle that aren't there. You won't answer me, and I don't blame you, because I think it's kind of embarrassing, because I think you start to realize, oh yeah, your obstinance is going to hurt this country, and you know it. We know it. The audience knows it. And I'm trying to understand if that's what your goal is. All I want you to tell me is, do you want to punish the country with your refusal to vote for Republicans? Is that your goal?
12: Well, I'll have to admit you're being persuasive, because I think you just told me there are no Republicans who can honor the intent of James Madison.
11: You know, all you want to do is win a debate, and all I want to do is fight for my country, and I wish you'd feel the same way, Joe. I wish you'd feel the same way, that your country is worth fighting for. You're mad that this is not a traditional, and I get it. You're an old school Republican, Reagan conservative, probably a George Bush fan, Jeb Bush, whatever, and all you're trying to do is win an argument, and you're going to lose the war. You really are. You're going to lose this war, and I think you know it, and I appreciate you think that I'm being persuasive, because I hope you'll come to reason, because right now you're not reasonable. And you're not alone. I know you're not alone. There are people like you out there. I talked to Greg in Louisville. He's going to vote for the Libertarian in Kentucky, because he's a Thomas Massie fan. He doesn't like the way that turned out. Gosh, I hope you shake yourselves and do the right thing in 19 days. Thank you, Joe. 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
13: With SRN News, I'm Rich Thomason in Washington. It's not only consumers paying more for just about everything. Wholesalers are feeling the squeeze as well. The producer price index rose 1.3% in September compared to a year ago. Much bigger increase than economists were expecting. It could bring another Fed interest rate hike. It is the most powerful non-nuclear bomb in America's arsenal, and there are reports it may be dropped on Iran.
14: CNN reported late Wednesday that new Pentagon strike plans in Iran may include deploying the GBU-43B massive ordnance air blast bomb, known as MOAB, or the mother of all bombs. MOAB is the largest non-nuclear bomb in the U.S. arsenal. The report also cites some military officials who say questions remain over MOAB's effectiveness in achieving U.S. strategic objectives. I'm Tammy Trujillo.
13: SpaceX CEO Elon Musk says he's not responsible for recent limits on Ukraine's ability to deploy Starlink satellite internet. It's hampering the country's ability to defend itself against Russian attacks.
15: Basically, he is saying if it is true that restrictions have been put on Starshield, although it was built by his company, SpaceX, he's not the one that controls that. That would be down to the U.S. government, who have not said anything about whether they have changed the settings on the Starshield or whether they have stopped sharing intelligence with Ukraine. In fact, President Trump was asked specifically about that yesterday. He said no, they hadn't stopped any intelligence sharing or done anything else that might hamper Ukraine's defense.
13: The BBC's Sarah Smith. President Trump is taking a day off from traveling to stump for Republican candidates. Yesterday, he was in Arizona and Montana. Tomorrow, he travels to North Georgia. On Wall Street, the Dow, 292 points higher. This is SRN News.
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16: Cloudy skies on this Thursday, 68 our expected high, only dropping to 63 overnight with a 50% chance of more showers. Then showers and rain in on Friday. Good chance throughout the day. A high of 72, dropping to 43 Friday night. Then partly cloudy and chilly on Saturday with a high of 51. And the first frost is likely Saturday night with a low temperature dropping into the mid-30s.
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20: John Adams understood one incredibly important thing about America. America cannot endure and cannot forget that it requires freedom, endurance, and character to survive. While serving as president, Adams always remembered that America would not survive. It could not govern itself, control its own passions. Adams wrote, "Our Constitution was made only for a moral and religious people. It is wholly inadequate to the government of any other." Adams understood that self-government depended on much, much more than the document itself. 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Because government can enforce laws, but it cannot create character. Our Constitution protects a free people, but our Constitution cannot create a moral people. It cannot create self-restraint. That's up to us.
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11: All right, a decision has been reached over the mentioned live-streamed execution of Nadal Hassan. Nostradamus strikes again. I was right again. What'd I say a few days ago, huh? When are you going to listen to me? I said, you wait and see. President Trump will call it off. It won't be live-streamed. He's going to be executed, as he should be, this monster who slaughtered unarmed, defenseless fellow soldiers at Fort Hood years ago. But President Trump will get squeamish over the idea of televising it or live streaming it, and he'll say it's not going to happen. Sure enough, President Trump just announced moments ago there will not be a live streaming of the execution of Nadal Hassan. President Trump posted on Truth Social, Nadal Hassan, a former U.S. Army major turned traitor, is a very bad and evil man who killed 13 people, including a pregnant soldier who died along with her unborn son and injured very seriously 32 more innocent people. Barack Hussein Obama's FBI intercepted electronic communications between Hassan and the radical Yemeni American cleric Anwar el-Awlaki. When reviewed by his FBI terrorism task force, investigators concluded that Hassan's emails were not a threat. This assessment of the Obama administration's actions was later considered to be a key intelligence failure. With all that being said, I think streaming the execution for all to see might have been a strong deterrent for the world to witness how America deals with terrorists and scum like Hassan. But many very good and well-meaning people would rather not watch him die through streaming or through any other visual device. He will die as scheduled by firing squad, but this event will not be streamed. That said, the execution may be viewed in person by the immediate families of the victims if they so choose. They deserve to witness justice. Thank you for your attention to this matter. President Donald J. Trump. I was right, exactly as I predicted. So what does Nostradamus say about November 3rd? Don't ask. Don't ask. I don't want to say it. I want to jinx it. I don't want to even put those words in the universe. I don't know. I just don't. But I am enormously baffled at people who are sort of clever, think they're clever by half. You know? And we have an election that is going to decide communism versus capitalism. A lot of reactions to Joe in Winston-Salem. Here's a text from Texas. Joe just made my head explode. Here's Chris in Indiana. I cannot afford not to vote Republican because of the immoral leftists. Here's California. L.A. writes, play the troll song for Joe. He deserves it. That's all he is. I don't know. I don't know if Marjorie Taylor Greene is just a troll these days. I think these are people who are mad. And I'm the first to admit the Republican Party of 2026 isn't perfect. But we're not crazy. We're not pro-open borders. What policy difference do any of these people have with these Republicans on the ballot? How do you want to go back to having your personal information on a database because you spent a dollar supporting the Trump campaign? That was revealed yesterday. Under the Biden administration, this vicious Jack Smith, this nasty, vile, dangerous guy, obtained the personal information of 639,000 Republicans, including people who dared to buy a red MAGA hat. Your name might just be in a database now because of what the Democrats tried to do to us. These people aren't mad. The guy in Kentucky, I can't wait to play. I'm going to play for you, Greg, in Louisville. The whole call. I want you to hear the whole conversation. He was a nice guy, calm guy. He wants to vote for the Libertarian instead of Ed Gowering. He's mad at Ed Gowering. What he's mad at are fellow Kentuckians who fired Thomas Massie. Because that's the funny thing about the voters. They get to decide that. Voters get to do that. And they did it. They did it to John Cornyn in Texas. John Cornyn is another one of these YOLO Republicans. Axios calls the John Cornyns and the Tom Tillises and the Thomas Massies and the Marjorie Taylor Greens of the world the YOLO Republicans. You only live once, so burn it all down. Burn it all down. Punish the country. An election didn't go, a primary didn't go the way I liked it. Trump isn't perfect on everything. The Republican Party hasn't been, they didn't get the Save America Act passed, so let's burn it all down. There's a text from Arkansas. These people are going to be really angry when they have nothing left and they're told you better like it. 800-655-MIKE. Shauna is in Philadelphia. Hey, Shauna, welcome. How are you?
3: I'm well, Mike. Thank you. Longtime fan. I love that you love musical theater. I do as well. But also longtime patriot, right along with you.
11: Yes, ma'am. Thank you. Thank you very much. I just saw Paranormal Activity, a non-

0: fundraising because I don't trust what they're doing. But of course I'm going to elect Republicans. I'm not going to elect crazy leftists. That is definitely not an option.
1: Well, and unfortunately, the money is part of the equation. You know, you don't want to support the Republican Party. Well, they might lose. Elon Musk has now been revealed as helping out a whole lot of Republicans in places like Texas, where ordinarily you wouldn't think that they need the money. But you know what? The money buys ads. The money delivers messages. The money exposes the leftist, Marxist, communists for who they are, and they need your support. But look, at least you're going to show up, and at least you're going to vote Republican up and down the ballot. Dave's in Jacksonville, Florida. Hi, Dave. Welcome. How are you?
2: Good. Thanks for taking the call, Mike.
1: Yes, sir.
2: Yeah, beware of some of these people calling in. Saying they are Republicans and they're not going to vote at all. They, you know, in this day and age, I wouldn't be shocked if they're liberals in sheep's clothing.
1: You've just nailed it. You've just said something that my podcast partner, Mark Davis, has said about these people. They're not even legitimate. And I've been tempted to play the troll song. Maybe they're trolls. I got another one I'm going to play for you, Greg in Louisville. He sounded legitimate, but maybe they're plants. You're right. In this day and age, you can't trust anybody. I don't know that I believe anybody anymore. Because, frankly, you can't be that blind. I don't want to insult Joe from Winston-Salem or Greg in Louisville, but I'll say this, and I'm not going to call them stupid and crazy, but you're blind. You're not willing to see the big picture. And again, all I want people to do is admit that you want to burn it all down. You're mad enough that you think the country must be punished. I keep thinking about Ed Koch and the famous line when he lost an election and he smiled and looked in the cameras and said, the people have spoken and the people must be punished. And that's what I think these people, if they're legit, that's what they feel. That's what they're thinking. You got to be punished. And I don't think they're recognizing what that punishment looks like. Abdul El-Sayed? Ties to the Muslim Brotherhood? He insists he has no ties. His sister, his mother, his father-in-law, and his campaign keep saying otherwise. And it's funny how the mainstream media doesn't seem to want to investigate it very much, like Ed Morrissey points out at Hot Air. I mean, they're more worried about whether the new White House press secretary passed the bar exam. That's the kind of stuff they're worried about. That's the distraction they want. There's a lot on the ballot right now. Axios with a huge, huge piece today about these YOLO Republicans. Just burn it down. Tom Tillis, he doesn't care about saving America from these radical leftists. If he did, he wouldn't say what the things he's saying. He's mad that the voters of North Carolina fired him. This is what it's all about. And if you're willing to betray America, so be it. I just hope you'll reconsider. Portions of the Mike Gallagher Show are sponsored by Airwave. And man, oh man, have I been excited about Airwave, this new medical device at night that I'm sleeping with. Airwave, and Wave is spelled W-A-A-V. Go to airwave.com/MikeG. And I'm going to talk to people have been giving me such positive feedback about Airwave that we're going to talk to Dr. Allison Brager. She's a neuroscientist and a sleep researcher. We'll spend just a couple of minutes with her to find out why this airwave is taking America by storm. That and more coming up.
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11: 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Offer ends November 15th, 2026. I don't do this very often, but when we introduce a product like Pure Talk or the Airwave, this recovery mouthpiece, and I get the kind of positive feedback that I've been getting from the audience, I want to bring somebody on who can explain it even better than I can. Dr. Allison Brager is a neuroscientist, a sleep researcher, the premier expert on military sleep, which I love. I appreciate so much your service, Dr. Brager, and I appreciate you spending some time with us here on the Mike Gallagher Show. How are you?
7: I'm great. Thank you for having me on, sir. I really appreciate it.
11: Well, I appreciate you very much because I know that you set the record straight about sleep. This is what you do. You study sleep. This Airwave recovery mouthpiece, I started sleeping with it a few weeks ago. I can't stop raving about it to friends and family. I'm waking up feeling like a million. I'm finally sleeping through the night. I found myself waking up 4, 5, 6 times a night. I'm not now. Before we get into this particular device that I'm excited to promote on my show, tell us what the biggest thing is that people get wrong about good, sound, healthy, uninterrupted sleep.
7: Well, I think you just said it there. You know, one of the things we always ask in the sleep clinic is, how do you feel in the morning? Do you wake up feeling refreshed and restored? And chances are, if you did, you're going to be set up for a great day. Whether you have a wearable that you measure and track your recovery on or not, just the psychology of how you wake up and how refreshed you feel in the morning is enough to set you off for having a really great day.
11: You know, one of the myths that I've learned about is that we've always heard that as you get older, you don't need a lot of sleep anymore. You don't need as much sleep as you used to. That's fake news, isn't it, Dr. Brager?
7: It's fake news. So while the amount of total sleep decreases with age, right, just like everything else, unfortunately, the quality of sleep is even more important. So that's where people get it wrong, is it's about quality, not quantity. And if you aren't getting quality sleep, then you're not going to wake up feeling restored and refreshed, and you're not going to be able to perform throughout the day.
11: Okay, now you're a neuroscientist, you're a sleep researcher, this is what you do. When I learned that you, Dr. Allison Brager, use this Airwave recovery mouthpiece to sleep with, because I do too, I got very excited. I know why I'm loving it. Why do you love it, and why do you sleep with it?
7: Honestly, I feel like I sleep like a 20-year-old now. So, like, we all remember that sleep we used to get in our early 20s, late 20s, early 30s. Yep. Now in my mid-40s, I was always chasing that quality sleep I used to get. And I swear, the first time I wore Airwave and thereafter, I never looked back because I finally found that one thing.
11: And
7: I did have a mouthpiece.
11: I'm sorry to interrupt you, but tell us, I apologize, a little bit of a lag here in our connection, but why does it work? Because I've tried other things before. I joke about one of the other mouthpieces I wore. I look like Hannibal Lecter in Silence of the Lambs. Remember the big mask he wore? Not this thing, though, but what's different about Airwave?
7: So I had the same issue. I had one of those devices that the dentist made me, and I also felt like Hannibal Lecter, or as a teenager again, wearing a retainer. But it's really the lightness and the comfort of it. It's like, yeah, it's fixing your tongue in a stable position, and it's keeping your jaw and your mouth completely stable. But it's the comfort and the material of which it's made out of. It's so lightweight in your mouth that you're not even going to wake up or notice it, and it's not going to poke into your skin and stuff like some of the other devices.
11: And this is coming from an individual who works with the United States military on fatigue, resilience, sleep. You advise Olympic, collegiate, and pro teams, plus police and fire departments. And as somebody who's got a heart for the first responders of our country, it's so important to me. And Dr. Brager, I'm so grateful that you could spend a couple of minutes with us sharing your expertise and your endorsement of this tremendous product, the Airwave Recovery Mouthpiece. Thank you for all you've done for America and continue to do, and keep fighting the good fight.
7: Thank you so much, sir, and thank you for all you continue to do.
11: I appreciate it. Dr. Allison Brager, this is real important stuff, and I'm not kidding you. We don't do interviews like that often, but people have been so excited, and this Airwave, and remember, wave is spelled a little unconventionally. So Airwave is A-I-R-W-A-A-V. So if you go to airwave.com/MikeG and make sure you use the promo code MikeG, all one word, no space between Mike and G, I'm going to get you 15% off. And as she said, you wake up like a 20-year-old, an uninterrupted night's sleep. It's been such a game changer. I couldn't figure it out. I was telling one of my kids a few months ago, I'm going to bed early. I go to bed early enough. I wake up exhausted. And I know that I'm waking up in the middle of the night. With this thing, I'm not kidding you. I haven't slept. I haven't had one night of uninterrupted sleep since I started using this. It's been that dramatic. Go to airwave.com/MikeG. 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We ought to put a link up, Eric, on the website as well. airwave.com/MikeG. 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Enter the promo code MikeG, all one word, for 15% off the Airwave Recovery Mouthpiece. I like the direction of today's show with these so-called Republicans who won't vote for Republicans in 19 days. What really kicked this off was a call I had earlier with Greg from Louisville, Kentucky. I'm going to replay that entire call for you and get your reaction to it. I'll also get my buddy Mark Davis's reaction in the M&M Experience, my podcast partner from M&M Extra. 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
10: 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Don't Sharia My Texas, exposes an America under siege from within.
12: Clerics are openly calling for the takeover of this country.
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25: Breaking news this hour from Town Hall. I'm Rich Thomason. It is a mixed picture on Wall Street this hour after the second of two inflation reports has inflation running a good deal hotter than the experts predicted.
26: It's not just consumers who are paying more for most things. Wholesalers are feeling it too. The producer price index, which measures costs before they reach consumers, rose 1.3% in September year over year, more than double the 0.6% analysts were predicting. Inflation has been pegged as one of the most important issues for voters into the midterms. The Fed also closely follows the PPI as a guide when it comes to setting interest rates. I'm Darielle Albany. Wagner.
25: Ukrainian President Zelensky says that Russia never honored a so-called energy ceasefire, so following a brief pause, he says Ukraine's attacks on Russian oil refineries will resume. And Vladimir Putin's government does say it never agreed to a ceasefire. SpaceX CEO Elon Musk says he has nothing to do with recent limits on Ukraine's ability to use satellite internet and has hampered the country's ability to thwart attacks by Russia.
26: SpaceX provides the systems that deliver Starlink and the military version Starshield. But Musk said Wednesday that the U.S. government controls and owns Starshield and the connections are controlled by the Trump administration and ultimately President Trump himself. Ukraine says Starlink connectivity is being restored, but a speed restriction remains on the Starshield service, continuing to hamper some drone operations. The reduced service faced quick bipartisan pushback from U.S. lawmakers. I'm Tammy Trujillo.
25: The Trump administration is threatening legal action against California over claims that non-citizens might be allowed to vote in the midterms. The DOJ tells state officials to ensure that only citizens vote, and it's giving California officials 48 hours to review a list of suspected non-citizens sent by the Trump administration. On Wall Street, the Dow is up 475 points, NASDAQ down 112. More on these stories, townhall.com.
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25: After going unused for a dozen years after it was built, a bridge that links China and North Korea has finally been opened.
3: It's an indicator of improved relations. The bridge was finished a long time ago, but the North Koreans never put the customs facilities and connecting roads in what was then seen as a sign of frosty relations between the two, which has lasted a long time. There are many reasons for that, including China's opposition to North Korea developing nuclear weapons. But following Xi Jinping's visit and following, you know, the various meetings between these leaders, and also following China's effort to counter the increased closeness between North Korea and Russia, we have this bridge now completed, up and running.
25: The BBC's Stephen McDonald, President Trump wishing Pope Leo well after the pontiff's lung cancer diagnosis and surgery. News and analysis, townhall.com. Former NFL quarterback Mark Sanchez has reportedly settled a lawsuit stemming from an assault case.
4: According to The Athletic, Sanchez and truck driver Peter Toll have agreed to terms that will end the civil action without a trial. Sanchez was in Indianapolis as a broadcaster for Fox when he attacked the then 69-year-old driver outside a restaurant last year. Toll would then stab Sanchez several times in self-defense. Sanchez was later indicted on one felony count of battery resulting in serious bodily injury. He was also charged with three misdemeanors. Sanchez and Fox parted ways in November of last year, shortly after the assault. Bob Agner reporting.
25: Six Flags Over Georgia is preparing to reopen tomorrow, 4 days after a man fell to his death. The 42-year-old died Monday after falling from the Goliath roller coaster, which will remain closed with no reopening date set. Four other people were injured in the incident. More on the story.
5: 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Weather.
24: Skies will be partly to mostly cloudy today with a high reaching 70 degrees and then increasing clouds as we go through the late afternoon into the evening. Scattered thunderstorms, 50% chance tonight and a low of 66. Tomorrow, 72 our high with scattered thunderstorms, a 90% likelihood. As that front blasts in on Saturday, the skies will clear, but it will be chilly with a high of only 52 degrees.
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9: He's been seen on CNBC, the Fox News Channel, and the Fox Business Channel. His articles can be found on MarketWatch, Seeking Alpha, TheStreet.com, and many other places. He's the author of the weekly Best Stocks Now newsletter and the inventor of the Best Stocks Now app. He's president of Gunderson Capital Management. Here is professional money manager, Bill Gunderson.
11: And welcome to the Thursday, the sky is falling edition. Oh, some think so, but it really isn't. But it is the sky is falling-like attitude that has gripped the tech sector right now. And it's the fourth time in the last several months where we've had a 10% correction or more. That's kind of crazy. Some crazy volatility going on. This is the Best Stocks Now show. This is Bill Gunderson, professional money manager, president of Gunderson Capital Management. I'm here with Barry Kite, our chartered financial analyst, our certified financial planner. And he will give us a little update on the hot PPI print today. I thought it was pretty bad. It was a lot hotter than the CPI yesterday, which was like 0.1% higher than expected. The funny thing is here is the tremendous rally in the bond market today, which is driving interest rates down. Maybe that's a flight to safety. Or is it, you know, there's demand. Once that level got up around the mid-fives on the 10-year, here came the demand. Well, yesterday we had a hotter-than-expected CPI report. The NASDAQ was down 2% almost yesterday, but the AI stocks were more in the 3 to 5% range to the downside. The S&P was down 1.1% yesterday, and we're following on with that today. You know, fear is probably the strongest emotion out there. Just think back whenever you've been gripped by fear. Oh, I can think of being in a cave, you know, at one time. They turned all the lights off down in that cave. Oh, my gosh. I can think of being on an airplane when there was extreme turbulence. I could remember being out fishing with my father off of Pismo Beach, and all of a sudden the swell came up. We were in a little 19-foot center console boat with an outboard engine, and the swells were about they grew to about 16 feet, 15 feet. We didn't have, like, you know, the weather tracking and predictions back then that we have today. And, boy, I remember gripping that steering wheel and just praying to God that we get back to the port. The safety of the breakwaters and out of that boat and onto dry land. Well, you know, fear dissipates quickly also. And we recently had a lesson in fear in the bond market. And one would think that interest rates were going to go to 10% on the five-year. There was no stopping it. And before long, we'd have mortgage rates at 10%. But, you know, there's this funny thing called greed that eventually starts to creep in. There's this funny thing called demand that starts to creep in. And we're seeing that lesson in the bond market. I don't know, Barry. Only time will tell, but I called a bottom in the bond market last Thursday.
12: Yeah, during that auction.
11: I think.
12: Yeah, it was after
11: we
12: that
11: caught
12: auction.
11: The bottom.
12: Yeah, right.
11: I didn't write an article. I've been right 5 out of 5 times on the equities market. I've never made a market call on the bond market,
12: yeah,
11: but I did verbally.
12: Yeah, those articles aren't as exciting if you're going to write a talk about a dry article if we're writing about
11: interest rates. Yeah, we'll have to try one sometime, you know, because there are a lot of income investors out there, and the interest rates are very highly watched, and it is a massive market, the bond market, and a lot of people have a lot of money in these bond funds, which are doing well right now, but over time they've done very poor. So anyway, we have a little follow-on of that fear today, and it's funny because the fear spreads. We had that hot CPI report yesterday, but we got a rally in the bond market, and today there's a hellacious rally in the bond market, but the sell-up in AI was gruesome. It seemed to center around a company by the name of CoreWeave, and we're going to get to that in a moment. And all the debt that CoreWeave has taken on. But I'm here to say that CoreWeave is an anomaly. AMD is not CoreWeave, okay? Taiwan Semiconductor is not CoreWeave. NVIDIA is not CoreWeave. CoreWeave is, you know, a very highly leveraged company that
12: has,
11: seems to
12: has
11: like
12: no
11: to
12: earnings.
11: Go to the well, right?
12: Yeah, has no earnings, by the
11: no.
12: way.
11: No.
12: Right. So.
11: And to paint the whole AI sector with a broad brush because of CoreWeave seems a little bit on the ridiculous side. But, you know, the market does that. So why do I bring up CoreWeave? Well, CoreWeave was down 15% yesterday. And other highly leveraged companies, SoftBank, Oracle, not so much the equity itself, but the bonds that those companies have issued. CoreWeave's bond yield surged toward 15% yesterday. You could have stepped in and bought a bond in CoreWeave and locked in a 15% yield. I wouldn't have done that, but that's where it went. I don't know where they were originally issued at. I think they're down 80% since they issued those bonds. If you hold them to maturity, hopefully CoreWeave will be around to pay back the principal. But when a bond yield jumps that much, it signals that bond investors are demanding significantly more compensation for risk, which obviously raised concerns about CoreWeave's ability to finance its massive AI data center expansion. And CoreWeave's business model requires huge amounts of borrowed money to buy NVIDIA GP. It's almost like, you remember MicroStrategy, which changed its name to Strategy, and Michael Saylor was issuing bonds so he could buy Bitcoin, Barry? You know, the idea is you borrow money at 6 or 7%, you turn around and buy Bitcoin, and you earn 15, 20%. That all works out good until Bitcoin starts to drop. And then you're left holding the debt. But CoreWeave has a very similar type of model. A social media discussion led by Chamath Palihapitiya. I always have a hard time pronouncing his name. But
12: I'm glad you tackle those.
11: Yeah, he's the guy that owns the company that has the naming rights on the Los Angeles Rams. Brand new stadium. SoFi.
12: Yeah.
11: And he owns other companies, so he knows a little bit about debt. But he led a discussion bringing attention to CoreWeave, and Elon Musk even chimed in on it on this path that CoreWeave was taking. And that spread a lot of fear to the rest of the AI sector, which is vulnerable to fear. Very vulnerable to fear because of the outsized rally and the outsized dominance that it's had in the market here in 2026. And, you know, a lot of that performance happened in the first 4 or 5 months of this year, really like the first quarter of this year. And after that hot first quarter that we had, we lightened up a lot. We took a lot of profit. We still hold a pretty heavy cash position. Because things went up so quickly, and then there's been a couple of corrections where we've bought back in, but we still hold a lot of cash, you know, just due to valuations and whatnot, and wanting to hold on to those gains that we were sitting on from earlier this year. But now this fear, you know, has spread throughout the entire AI sector. Like, okay, AI spending is done. It's over. Pack it up and go home. It's over. Well, I don't think that's the case. But I do think you don't want to own a stock like CoreWeave. I think you want to own a stock like NVIDIA and Taiwan Semiconductor, which had phenomenal reports today. ASML, a phenomenal report yesterday. Yet all of these stocks are under pressure. You throw out the baby with the bathwater. That's the way it works in the stock market. Okay, and it's not helping that, and I'll have you comment on this one, Barry. PPI inflation sees its biggest monthly advance since March 22, March of 2022. Did you have a chance to dig into that report? I did not. I was busy.
12: I was kind of wrapped up in the CoreWeave story, but PPI increased 1.3% in September. It was hotter than expected. March 2022 highest was 1.7%. So not quite what we were at 2022, but it's highest.
11: Yeah,
12: it's
11: and when we come back, point out the culprits, would you?
12: Right, we'll do it.
11: Okay, all right, we'll be right back.

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0: And welcome back here to the second quarter of the Best Stocks Now radio show. And we have another sell-off in AI today. And you know, I mean, you would think right now, as fear grips this sector, it's going to go down every day until December 31st. Well, I think you're going to see a hellacious rally in the good stocks in that sector at some point in time. I can't tell you when, as we're looking at the charts comes in. But there are no other stocks out there that have the kind of fundamentals and the growth that these stocks are experiencing right now. Okay, back to the PPI inflation report. Do we have a culprit?
1: Yeah, well, it's the same culprit it was, you know, with the CPI report,
0: so, yes.
1: Right? Energy. And, you know, for the, I mean, for the quarter, I mean, for the month of September, you had a rise of 10.8% in energy prices. And this has been a, you know, kind of a theme. I mean, we go back to, you know, just read off the monthly numbers since 2026, and you'll notice once the Iran conflict started, then these numbers started ticking up. So in January, energy was actually down 1.7%. February up 2%. March, which is when the conflict began, up 10.5%. April up 7.1%. May 8.2%. June, where we had the ceasefire, ceasefire in May, which trickled into the numbers in June, -6.8%. July -1.7%. And now, as things, you know, there's really been no end in sight for the last 2 months. You had August up 4.5%, and then in September up 10.8%. So it shows you that, you know, essentially, you know, over half of these increases in CPI and PPI are focused around, you know, primarily gasoline, whether it's gasoline or diesel. I mean, egg prices, for example, I think are down 39% this
0: I think I'll go get some bacon and eggs this morning to celebrate.
1: So
0: I could use it. You know?
1: And this is what we're, I mean, this is what we've been looking at, right? Where we've said, you know, at some point you're going to have some resolution in some form or fashion in Iran and in the Strait of Hormuz. You know, when that's occurring, we don't know, but it's in the world's best economic interest for that to happen. And at some point, you know, the powers that be will figure something out there. And these prices are going to come down, just like I said, they did in, you know, dropped 6.8% in June when we had, you know, after we had a bit of a ceasefire for a bit. So, you know, we're continuing to see, we follow oil very closely. We're back to that kind of elevated range that we've been in. I think we got back, you know, at one point, I think we got back down to like $69 a barrel for WTI. And so it's a, you know, it's kind of a waiting game. It doesn't feel great when you're looking at your portfolio and these AI names are dropping as they are, but, the fact is, you know, what's the story that's going to build some of these companies, you know, build these back up from where we are right now? And, you know, thankfully we're in earnings season, right, Bill? So we're going to get earnings for these companies that are going to, you know, hopefully, you know, put in a bottom for them and you know, can have them continue back to the path where they've been.
0: Yes, and you know, the other issue we have with gas prices today. It continues to be diesel. Diesel's the problem. And our friend Zelensky in Ukraine is defying Trump and is attacking, is vowing to attack the diesel refineries once again in Russia. After Trump made a deal with Putin to ramp up production, which Zelensky didn't like, and in the interim, Zelensky's getting attacked by Russia, their electrical grid, so... That's a more difficult problem. I don't know which problem is more difficult to solve, the Strait of Hormuz or the Russia-Ukraine war, but that's also pressuring diesel prices. And again, all of that inflation, most of it is coming from something that is very hard to predict. We could get a settlement of some sort before the midterm elections, some kind of agreement with Iran, which seems to be elusive. I don't think Iran wants to help Trump at all. And they're probably that's probably a difficult one to achieve. But anything can happen in that market right now. But you know, it's not really impacting the economy. The initial jobless claims 199,000. We're still under 200,000. The retail sales came in very strong again today, but it was mostly at the gas station.
1: Yeah, that's a trick. That's the trick when you get some when you've got elevated gas prices, you can have you know, retail sales kick up because folks are spending more at the pump. So the bump in retail sales are they're not buying the fun stuff, right? They're buying
0: the beef jerky, what you need.
1: Yeah, they're
0: the
1: buying
0: Slim
1: what you
0: Jims.
1: Need. Right.
0: Empire State Manufacturing Index hits its highest level in almost 5 years. As I travel back and forth between you know, South Carolina and an office that I have here in New York City. New York City is booming. It's just absolutely booming with the cranes and the conversions, offices to condos, everything. It's crazy. Treasury yields tumble. There's the story. But you could also argue that there's a flight to safety. Where does the AI money go? The gobs of AI money, the profits that are being taken, you know, at this point in the game. Where does that money go? Does it go into the very attractive bond yield as an alternative? Yes. And the alternatives that I see, and I wouldn't get too excited about the alternatives because I've seen, this is the fourth sell-off in the chips we've seen so far in the last several months. And every time I've seen the money go into either deep cyclicals, Dow-like stocks. So the Dow's in rally mode right now. There's no question about it. But this time around, I'm seeing the large pharmaceuticals on the receiving end. Even like Johnson & Johnson. I've seen AbbVie. I've seen Pfizer. Merck. Lilly's on fire today. It's up another 4.1%. Abbott Labs, a lot of the large pharmaceuticals seem to be on the receiving end right now. Even the insurance companies. And they've had their moment in the sun about six times this year, Barry. Progressive, Travelers, etc. And you're tempted, you know, to go in there. But immediately the buying comes back into the AI stocks, and who wants to own Travelers at that point in the game or Progressive Insurance Flow, FLOMO, fear of missing out, I guess, on the insurance stocks. But that's just the pattern I've seen, and I think the pattern is going to repeat itself at some point in time. I think the money will go flowing out of those safe havens, although there are some good drug stocks out there right now. And back into the AMDs and the NVIDIAs and the ASMs of the world. We'll be right back.

0: With SRN News, I'm Rich Thomason in Washington. The second of two reports on inflation has been released this morning, and this one also shows that inflation is running hotter than the experts had predicted.
1: It's not just consumers who are paying more for most things. Wholesalers are feeling it, too. The Producer Price Index, which measures costs before they reach consumers, rose 1.3% in September year over year, more than double the 0.6% analysts were predicting. Inflation has been pegged as one of the most important issues for voters heading into the midterms. The Fed also closely follows the PPI as a guide when it comes to setting interest rates. I'm Daria Albinger.
0: Ukrainian President Zelensky says Russia never honored a so-called energy ceasefire, so following a brief pause, he says Ukrainian attacks on Russian oil refineries will resume. Putin's government says it never agreed to a ceasefire. SpaceX CEO Elon Musk says he has nothing to do with recent limits on Ukraine's ability to use satellite internet. It's hampered the country's ability to thwart attacks by Russia.
2: SpaceX provides the systems that deliver Starlink and the military version Starshield. But Musk said Wednesday that the U.S. government controls and owns Starshield, and the connections are controlled by the Trump administration, and ultimately President Trump himself. Ukraine says Starlink connectivity is being restored, but a speed restriction remains on the Starshield service, continuing to hamper some drone operations. The reduced service faced quick bipartisan pushback from U.S. lawmakers. I'm Tammy Trujillo.
0: The Trump administration is threatening legal action against California over claims that non-citizens might be allowed to vote in the midterms. The DOJ tells state officials to ensure only citizens vote, and it's giving California officials 48 hours to review a list of suspected non-citizens sent by the Trump administration. The Dow is up 239 points, and this is SRN News.
3: 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Weather.
4: Skies will be partly to mostly cloudy today with a high reaching 70 degrees and then increasing clouds as we go through the late afternoon into the evening. Scattered thunderstorms, 50% chance tonight and a low of 66. Tomorrow, 72 our high with scattered thunderstorms, a 90% likelihood. As that front blasts in on Saturday, the skies will clear, but it will be chilly with a high of only 52 degrees.
3: Most of us didn't see this coming. In fact, we've been stunned as we watch it unfold. America's young people have become so indoctrinated that more than half of them now think socialism is a good idea. How did this happen? We weren't paying attention while the nation's schools taught this confounding ideology to our kids. 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
6: John Adams understood one incredibly important thing about America. America cannot endure and cannot forget that it requires freedom, endurance, and character to survive. While serving as president, Adams always remembered that America would not survive. It could not govern itself, control its own passions. Adams wrote, "Our Constitution was made only for a moral and religious people. It is wholly inadequate to the government of any other." Adams understood that self-government depended on much, much more than the document itself. It depended and was guided by faith, by virtue, by responsibility, and above all, by self-restraint. Because government can enforce laws, but it cannot create character. Our Constitution protects a free people, but our Constitution cannot create a moral people. It cannot create self-restraint. That's up to us.
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7: 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All my favorite songs.
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0: Welcome back here to the second half of the Best Stocks Now show. You know, one of the other reasons for, I think, the extreme volatility we've seen here in the chip stocks, that South Korea situation with SK Hynix and the leverage going on with that, you know, that has nothing to do with a solid company like AMD or Taiwan Semiconductor, which, by the way, that's going to be my next item here, is I want to go over this quarter and I want to go through the quantum characteristics that Taiwan Semiconductor has right now. It's just hard for me to see this stock continue to sell off, and I'm seeing buying coming into TSM right now. You said, Barry, that this could be a buying opportunity. I totally agree. And Taiwan would be one of my top candidates for that. And I'm seeing buying coming in it right now after it bottomed out finally. But this quarter, let's begin with the Q, their quarter comparison. Okay, the S&P 500 is looking for about 27% growth in earnings year over year. I don't believe Taiwan Semiconductor is in the S&P 500. If it was, it would boost it even more. But look at the quarter that Taiwan Semiconductor just had. And remember, again, this is not a small company. This is a $2 trillion company. This is an aircraft carrier. It's not easy to maneuver an aircraft carrier like they are and keep up this kind of growth. But their earnings were $4.58. They smashed their earnings estimates. Versus 285 last year. That's 61% growth year over year in quarterly earnings. And if you look at the last several quarters, their last quarter was up 62%. The quarter before that, 63%. The quarter before that, 41%. The quarter before that, 40%. This is one of the best examples that I can use of quarterly earnings growth. And of course, we compare that with an AT&T or a Bank of America, which have single digit growth at best, and in many cases negative growth. And their sales growth, which goes along with the quarterly earnings growth, you could also say quarterly sales growth. Their sales were up 44% versus the same time last year. Now, if you own a little company, and your sales are up 44% versus the same time last year, you're doing something right. And if your earnings were up 61% versus the same, you're going to owe a lot of taxes to Uncle Sam this year, you know, because you're having a very excellent year with your business. Well, that's the case for Taiwan Semiconductor, TSM. Okay, the U is upside potential, or valuation, which the original CAN-SLIM model, which I modified greatly, lacked. Okay, TSM, if we take their earnings estimates next year of $22.66 per share, they were $2 just 6 or 7 years ago. Their earnings have gone from $2 per share to $22 per share. That's EPS growth rate compounded over the last 5 years, a 58%, Barry. That's about as good as it gets, which, by the way, is the A in quantum, annual earnings growth. Their annual earnings growth, not just quarterly, because you can have a hot quarter, you can have a bad quarter, but you stretch it out over annual, the last 5 years, 58% per year. Okay, now, the upside potential is the U, and that's where my five-year valuations come in. I don't like short-term valuations. I like long-term valuations based on five-year growth rates. Shoot, we report five-year growth looking backwards, and we also project five-year growth going forwards. Why not match that up like the hot dog buns and the hot dogs? Instead of selling 10 hot dog buns and 8 hot dogs, like remember Steve Martin in The Father of the Bride, he got so mad, he ripped and made a big, he had a hissy fit, he had a conniption right in aisle 3 at the supermarket over that. He even took out 2 hot dog buns out of the bag and threw them on the ground. I like 5-year target prices, okay?
1: You always get those couple of buns that rip apart, though. You know,
0: so yeah,
1: maybe an extra.
0: He just was not going to pay for 10 hot dog buns when he only have 8 hot dogs.
2: Unless somebody just wants a plain bun, you know. I do know people like that. Over the last, the next 5 years, my 5-year target price on Taiwan. That's a very simple formula. I was taught this formula by a well-known fund manager in the Bay Area that ran a big mutual fund, a very successful mutual fund. We just take the earnings estimates, we extrapolate them out by a growth rate.

0: I have 87% upside for Taiwan over the next 5 years. After I apply a multiple to those earnings 5 years from now and come up with the target price of $817 per share. So it meets the U with flying colors. It meets the Q with flying colors. The A, the N is something new. Well, you know, they've had something new. I'm going to say the N is NVIDIA. NVIDIA is their biggest client. Yeah, right. Yeah. The new is the Taiwan connection. AMD, how they're all related. You know, it's almost incestuous here in Taiwan between Lisa Su, Jensen Wang, who, by the way, was Jensen Wang, who was interviewed by Bloomberg, I think, yesterday. Very interesting. He says, no, the AI spending is not slowing down, although the market doesn't believe it today. They think it's over. Taiwan, new. And Taiwan Semiconductor, by the way, hit a new all-time high, what, 10 days ago? And since then, it hit 480 a share, and now it's 416. So you're down $70 on 480. That's about a 15% correction that it's just gone through. And quick, just like that, boom. Did it deserve it? I don't know. There's buying coming into it today. It makes sense from a valuation point of view. The Q it has in spades. The A it has in spades. The N it has in spades. The T is track record. Two T's. There's two T's. How has it treated shareholders? Well, over the last 10 years, an investment in TSM has yielded a return of total return of 33% per year. Over the last 5 years, again, 33% per year. There's some consistency there. But over the last 3 years, with the onslaught of AI and the demand for the NVIDIA chips, it's delivered 70% per year return, average return to investors, while the S&P 26.2. And over the last 12 months, it's up 43% versus 16 for the S&P 500. I would just say, Barry, after reading that, do you really think it's over for Taiwan Semiconductor, that this sell-off in the chip stocks is going to continue to accelerate?
1: Yeah,
0: and continue to go down?
1: No. I mean, what we're waiting for, and what, you know, the whole market has seemed to wait for, right, is what we refer to as peak earnings, right? And based on these, you know, this earnings report, yeah, we're not there. It doesn't look like we're even close to there when you look at some of the projections going forward. And considering that they're the ones who, you know, big player in terms of building a majority of these chips, it tells you that the demand is continuing. There's going to, you know, Jensen's actually mentioned that he sees, you know, demand for even more chips down the road, whether he's referred to, you know, whether it's data center or whether it's robots or self-driving vehicles or what have you. It's, you know, we're not at that peak earnings point yet.
0: And, if,
1: you know,
0: anything,
1: maybe far away from it.
0: Yeah, well, I mean, earnings this 2027 are going to be peak earnings, but there's going to be another peak in 2028, even
1: right.
0: Higher. Right now, I mean, the closest you can say the peak earnings would be 2028, and then they start to recede from there. But the market will start to sell off, and the sectors will start to sell off before we hit peak earnings. They always do. I mean, you could see by the end of next year that's starting to be priced in, but certainly not the end of this year. I just don't see that. I see buying coming back into Taiwan Semiconductor and the march going on to higher and higher prices just based on mathematics. Math. Forget the emotion. Take the emotion away, which is not good right now. Just mathematics. We'll be right back.
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0: welcome back to the final segment of today's Best Stocks Now show. But you know what? I mean, the AI sector has really high-quality stocks like Taiwan and AMD and NVIDIA with unbelievable fundamentals, right? Okay, let's just check NVIDIA real fast, see if there's any buying coming into that one. Yes, there is. And it just points out the fact, when you think something is going to go down forever, like the bond market recently, eventually you hit a point where it becomes too juicy, fear of missing out. Where are you going to go that's better? Travelers, Progressive, Johnson & Johnson, Procter & Gamble? No, I don't think so. They're going to come back to the best. And all of a sudden, people that might have missed out last time or people that locked in profits are now getting back into the stock. Let's just check AMD to see if that pattern is holding true here. Yes, there's AMD is bouncing off its 50-day moving average. So I would just say this. The three leadership stocks in the chip sector, let's just look at Micron for fun. Micron is a hot, oh yeah, there's buying coming into Micron. It's only down 1% right now. So
1: down
0: once again, maybe Bill is right again. I said this thing's going to turn around. I said it in my message. You saw my message yesterday, Barry.
1: Yeah, no, certainly.
0: And you saw my message this morning. The fundamentals and the Micron's going to make $210 per share next year. It's trading at 900. That's 4.5 times. And I realize they're going to hit peak earnings. This is not a buy and hold forever company. But there's such a squeeze and pinch right now. You're also going to have short sellers cashing in here and having to buy the stock. That's also going to drive the stock up. But Micron's going to make $210. Now let's just look at ASML. Taiwan could very well be, it's being bought too today. After it's only down 1.2% now. It was down 7-8%. And you know what? Look, it's just as painful for me to go through corrections. I'm never in a good mood, Barry. You probably noticed when your dad used to come home from work after a big sell-off in the market. You know what? We're going to have to go on
1: that,
0: a budget. There's no vacation this year.
1: Yeah. Had that look on his face. You could read it without even
0: don't
1: could
0: ask
1: tell it was
0: dad
1: a tough
0: for a
1: day,
0: loan.
1: Right? Yeah, it wasn't like he was out there busting his back and working on some scaffolding and in roofing where you come home and look tired. I mean, when he came home and looked tired, you knew that it was an internally stressful day, put it that way. So.
0: Yes. It's just the way it is. It's hard on all of us. We start to get a few people whining and moaning and crying. But you know what? It's the nature of the beast. Unless you just want stocks that plug along at 1% or 2% a year, it comes with the territory. That's AS. Oh, no, I didn't finish with Quantum.
1: The biggest key is not to panic. I mean, that's where your fear analogy at the beginning of the show. You think about these, videos where, people get scared and they're videotaped when they do it. I mean, their reactions are all over the place for fear, right? When somebody's happy, there's pretty much only a couple of reactions. Maybe they, they smile, laugh, maybe shed a couple of happy tears. But in fear, when you scare somebody or surprise somebody, you never know how they're going to react, right? And that's that fear mode. Whenever you were talking about that at the beginning of the show, that's kind of the reaction that you're seeing right now. And you never know how people are going to react and how the market's going to react to that fear. But over time, right, you kind of gather yourself and it dissipates. I mean, it's really kind of when you mentioned that earlier, it's kind of what I was thinking in my head.
0: Yes. Well, the other T besides track record is the chart, the technicals of it all. ASM, for instance, has come down to its support level, almost the 200-day moving average here. It hasn't put in a bottom yet, but there's definitely buying. Yesterday there was no buying. It was just like we finished on the lows of the day. And by the way, when I say there's buying coming in, I'm looking at a high-low chart, right, a bar chart with high lows for the day, and we're at the high for the day in ASML after hitting a low about, you know, 2 or 3 hours ago, 2 hours ago. That means that buying came in at that level. There's where the support was. Buying came in. Yesterday, there was no buying coming in at all. That led to a little bit of a very depressed mood yesterday. And sometimes the light at the tunnel, you know, when what's the old saying? Things always are the darkest right before the dawn. And you may finally be seeing the dawn. These AI corrections, they're quick. I'll say that about them.
1: They move in both directions, too. Yeah,
0: both ways.
1: Right.
0: Yeah. Okay, so you got the technical analysis, which looks pretty favorable. You've got oversold stocks with tremendous fundamentals. ASM's going to make $62 per share. They reported their quarter yesterday with earnings growth of 126% and sales growth of 62%. Okay? So anyways, that's phenomenal. And like I say, the AI sector is bifurcated. There's good stocks and there's bad stocks. Okay, well, we're out of time. This will be an interesting day. I'm anxious to go through the charts. I'm definitely much more in a buying mood than I am a selling mood, Barry, that's for sure. Fear of missing out. I've got a little FOMO going on today. And we'll take a look. We'll just take a look. We'll go through the charts and look for the best. And if they look like buys, we'll see. Okay, anyways, if you would like to reserve a spot to Dallas, November 11th, 12th and 13th, call 855-611-BEST to reserve a one-hour appointment with Barry and myself and team or the workshop on Tuesday night. Or if you'd like to get a four-week trial and see where the best buys are right now in the market this weekend when I write the newsletter, GundersonCapital.com. 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
2: Breaking news this hour at Town Hall. I'm Bob Agnew in Washington. President Trump is trying to boost the GOP in the final weeks before the midterms.
3: We're going to elect a strong Republican majority in the House and Senate. And I think we have a really good chance.
2: And the president last night hosted a high-profile midterm election campaign rally in Bullhead City, Arizona, where he backed Republican nominee for governor, Congressman Andy Biggs.
3: I'm here really to say you have a chance to have a really great... He's a conservative guy, but what he is he's really a common-sense person because it's all about common sense, more importantly than any label.
2: The event was part of a broader Western campaign tour aimed at boosting Republican candidates ahead of the pivotal November elections. The president takes part today in a number of tele-rallies. Former Venezuelan President Nicolas Maduro and his wife scheduled for arraignment in a New York federal courtroom today. Here's correspondent Scott Pringle.
4: A new indictment shows that prosecutors are now charging Maduro and his wife with conspiring to torture political opponents and Americans. This is in addition to drug trafficking charges they already face. The two have been locked up since their capture by the U.S. military in their home back in January. They have pleaded not guilty to accusations they transported thousands of tons of cocaine to the U.S. Maduro was Venezuela's president from 2013 until his capture. In New York, I'm Scott Pringle.
2: Also, another 9/11 victim has been identified 25 years after the terrorist attack.
5: 25 years after radical Islamic jihadists destroyed the Twin Towers in Manhattan, a second victim, a woman, has been identified using cutting-edge genetic technology. This is now the second successful ID by the New York City Medical Examiner's Office, which used the victim's genetic profile and compared it with publicly available ancestry databases. This process, currently used to solve complex crime cases, to date, 1,098 victims still remain unidentified. Laura Winters reporting.
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7: Inflation at the wholesale level rose much more than expected last month. The September producer price index up 1.3% from August. The results increase the likelihood of another Federal Reserve interest rate hike. Weekly jobless claims are up, but not by much. The Labor Department reports 199,000 first-time requests for unemployment benefits in the week ending October 10th. It's a jump of about 1,000 claims from the previous week. The new Tesla Roadster will be unveiled tonight. The new electric vehicle from Tesla reportedly comes equipped with some SpaceX-developed technology. The countdown clock on the Tesla Roadster website shows the big reveal happening at 7:55 Central Time at a SpaceX testing facility near Waco. It will be live-streamed on Tesla's X account. For the Wall Street Business Report, I'm Rich Thomason.
2: 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Looks like higher prices could put a damper on winter travel plans for nearly half of Americans.
8: A new Wallet Hub survey finds 49% say rising travel costs could derail their plans, while 30% believe traveling is worth going into debt for. Another 30% are still paying off travel debt from last winter. The latest inflation report shows airline fares are up more than 22% from a year ago, while hotel stays and rental cars are also more expensive. Despite those increases, travel industry leaders say many consumers are still willing to pay the higher prices. I'm at Mattinson.
2: A federal judge is blocking the U.S. Department of Agriculture from moving the headquarters of the U.S. Forest Service to Salt Lake City. The judge has ordered a temporary stay on all planned USDA reorganization expenditures, which includes reassigning employees to new locations. It was announced back in March the headquarters would be moved. You'll find more on these stories at townhall.com. From Washington, I'm
1: 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Weather.
9: Skies will be partly to mostly cloudy today with a high reaching 70 degrees and then increasing clouds as we go through the late afternoon into the evening. Scattered thunderstorms, 50% chance tonight and a low of 66. Tomorrow, 72 our high with scattered thunderstorms, a 90% likelihood. And as that front blasts in on Saturday, the skies will clear, but it will be chilly with a high of only 52 degrees.
1: Back in the day, Pittsburgh cranked out a lot of steel. We helped build this country. Our steel went into the Empire State Building. The Golden Gate Bridge? Yeah, you'll find it there too. These days, we're about more than steel, but we're still producing something strong. You can see it in the eyes of our kids. That same resolve, that same blue-collar ethic forged in the fires of hard work and history. And one day soon, they'll help build this country all over again. We're Pittsburgh Strong. We're AM 1250, The Answer. 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
10: The communist, socialist, terrorist-loving, molly-coddling mayor of New York City is being sued. 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
12: It is the Alex Marlow Show, and I'm glad you're here. It's going to be really action-packed here because we're expecting to hear from Steve Hilton any minute now. He's going to be calling in. We also have Senator Tim Scott joining us in the second half of the show. What's known as the bottom of the hour in the radio business, and Sean himself explained this to me. It's because the minute hand on the clock points down towards the bottom of the clock. That's why we call 30 minutes after the hour the bottom of the hour. This is a running bit on the show now because I can't believe I was on the radio for about 7, 8, 9 years before anyone pointed that out to me. But now I know that's what it is. And then the big question we've got to start the show today is, have you passed the bar exam? Because if you've not passed the bar exam, you have no right to be here. You should not be employable. At least that's what we're hearing about the new White House press secretary, Katie Zachariah, who got a degree in law from Pepperdine University, but may or may not have suggested she was a practicing attorney, and I don't know, but apparently she did not necessarily pass the bar exam. Seems like we're getting to the bottom of that, and people are saying she actually never passed it. And so apparently she took it and did not pass it, and it was at a point of her life where she was moving to China to do some work. Her husband was doing work there. They're going to live in Beijing for a while. They're going to do stuff, and she's going to provide legal advice to a firm there, but it didn't necessarily necessitate passing the bar. And then she took it. I guess she didn't pass it. She was planning a wedding. And then she didn't end up going back and actually passing it. And so the question is, does this disqualify you for being the press flack for President Trump? And the answer, of course, is no. And this is just the latest hysteria. It is the latest thing that we'll all talk about for a day and a half. And then it will go away. Now, I will tell you, if she was dishonest on her resume, which I don't know if that's true or not. I don't know what the conversations were like with Susie Wiles, with President Trump. If she gave them the impression that she was some sort of a top flight attorney, then that could be a problem. But that's something that only a few people will know the truth on that one. But overall, the thought that failing the bar disqualifies you from holding public office. Well, I got news for you. I got, as someone coming from California, this is going to disqualify Kamala Harris, who failed the bar her first time. And in particular, my favorite example with is Antonio Villaraigosa, who is the mayor of L.A. and could one day be the governor of California. Who knows? One day, a guy who ran the DNC. This is a guy who was a known as Villaretardo, possibly because he failed the bar four times and never passed. So it's a he ran the DNC convention. I want to be clear on that. Jerry Brown failed the bar at some point. And of course, my favorite. Kim Kardashian, she did not pass. So she famously went to law school. Like, what is isn't the whole point of being rich and famous? So you don't have to do stuff like go to law school. So she gets rich and famous. She gets, I guess, some insecurity about herself, ends up getting a law degree, and then doesn't pass the bar. All right. So there you go. So that's what is the latest discussion. We're 19 days out from results day, not even election day. People are voting. And is the new press secretary who Trump obviously chose for media acumen? Hopefully she displays that. Wasn't the greatest press conference of all time or first one, but she's going to get another couple tries, I'm sure. But overall, that she, I guess, maybe exaggerated a touch about her ability to practice law. She lives in California also, or she'll be moving allegedly according to reports, but she lives in California. The California bar is supposed to be hard. It's got a pretty high fail rate. And if you have distractions in your life, then I don't know what to tell you. This is just not a disqualifying thing. However, dishonesty could be. So I don't know if she was dishonest or not, but that'll be the real thing to watch, not whether or not she took the bar. All right. Keeping up with a 2-day streak that we've got going, I'm now going to get into some horrific economic numbers that came out. PPI over 6%. So 6.3% is the producer price index, which tracks all sorts of different gauges in our economy, and prices are just skyrocketing. They're skyrocketing. Goods are up 2.6 for the month. So that's a pretty high number for a year. And it's not all gas, it's services too. And this has got the markets in a very bad spot to start the day. And it could mean, I said yesterday, I don't think the Fed is necessarily going to raise. They've got a meeting coming up here very shortly. My prediction was they're not going to raise rates, and they'll raise in December. Now, all of a sudden, it's on the table whether or not they're going to have to raise rates. So food is up, energy is up, and all of this is up more than it was up last month. And worse than any of the prognostications, which were already not good. The predicted PPI number was going to be 5.4% and for the year, and then it came in at 6.3, which is way higher than already a bad number. And one thing that is noteworthy is the oil prices. Oil is going to be high for a while. It's going to be high for a while. It does. The markets are now operating as if we are in a forever war. And I don't know if we're in a forever war. Hopefully Operation Economic Fury is as effective as what I'm being told, both from reading available reports and what people tell me behind the scenes. It does feel like that they're very confident this is a great strategy. But overall, we are now, you know, 8-10 months into elevated gas prices, and the expectations are it's going to continue for a long time. And I am trying to get to the bottom of exactly what the level of oil flows through the Strait of Hormuz is right now, but it's too high. It's too low. It's too low, which is making the gas prices high. And another factor, which came up again on the show yesterday, the Houthis pummeling Saudi Arabia and no one helping them out, and Saudi Arabia not having not being able to sufficiently defend themselves in this regard is a major factor, because it's the second biggest oil producing country in the world is Saudi Arabia. And so if they are getting attacked by Iran-backed Houthi militias, then this is going to be another thing that's going to jack up those prices. And so the question is, are we in a forever war, and will that be a narrative that it continues well into maybe the 2028 election cycle? Well, I don't know, but I'll tell you, if the Democrats are able to pull it off, despite their slate of absolutely horrific candidates in November, and are able to take both houses of Congress or run up the score pretty big in the House of Representatives so they can do all the sorts of crazy investigations, all of that is going to be because of this stuff. It's just a reality. I'm giving you the truth on the show. And again, could it be worth it legacy wise if it turns out that everyone who has knowledge of such things really does agree that it was worth it to take out the Iranian nuclear capabilities at this time? Maybe, but people are really feeling it, and there's not a lot of happy talk I can give them. I really can't give them a lot of good news aside from the drug prices, prescription drug prices coming down 5% since Trump was inaugurated. That's the best thing. That's what, if you are someone who's trying to lobby people to vote for Republicans, that's a good data point. And the zero border crossings is another good data point. There are positive things. The job market, incredibly stable, the most stable of the century. That is a good thing. People's are their wages are going up. That is a good thing. But overall, we are not in a good spot. We are not in a good spot when it comes to these economic numbers. So I hate to give you the bad news, but that is a fact. And how we're going to deal with that, I'll probably ask Tim Scott that when he comes on the show later on. All right. Which one is, guys, can you figure out which one is my CNN clip of Tallarico? I'm trying to figure out this one. But the media is actually trying to ask some pretty tough questions of some of these Democrats, and they keep stepping in it. And again, if Republicans win, look at things like this. Can we play cut six, please, guys, of Angie Nixon, who's running in Florida?
13: I want her locked up and punished in jail for what she has done. And so, you know, we are going to continue to stomp on this campaign trail all across the state from the Panhandle to the Keys. And we're looking forward to them calling me senator on November 3rd.
14: You want your Republican opponent locked up?
13: You know, basically.
12: Yeah, we want locked up. This is so crazy. This is so crazy. This is a person who's getting nominated by the Democrat Party for Senate in a state that was a purple state. And she's saying, I just flat out want to jail my opponent. It's a, where are all the people who call all of us fascists? Where are all of you? Is there one person who's out there who's saying this is literal fascism? We're going to jail our political opponents for what? The crime of not being a Democrat? So this is the thing. Here's Zohra Mamdani. There's a really interesting race. This guy, Bruce Blakeman, is very close to Kathy Hochul for governor in New York. And I'll hopefully come back to this in the next couple weeks, maybe even on today's show. But this is how Mamdani talks about him. Cut 11, please.
15: So I think, you know, it is hard for anyone to keep up with all of the bigotry and racism that Bruce Blakeman exhibits on a regular basis. So I think that the governor did a good job, and I'll never fault someone for not being able to catch all of it, because that is a fool's errand when it comes to Bruce Blakeman.
12: He's responding to a debate between Blakeman and Hochul, where Blakeman wiped the floor with Hochul, and he did great stuff. I've got cuts. Hopefully I'll get to them. If not, I'll play them down the road, of him talking about how sanctuary policies and illegal immigration and pandering to illegals has hurt the state. And Mamdani admits he did not watch the debate. I'm not seeing it on the screen, guys. I got to see it on the screen. There was a debate where Mamdani was asked to weigh in. He weighed in saying the Republican was racist, even though he did not watch the debate. That's how insane we've gotten. All right, guys, this is huge. I need your help on this. I need your help on this because I want to save babies. This is a personal mission of mine, and we do it with Preborn. Preborn is a group that provides ultrasounds for girls and women who are considering aborting their baby. There's a very hot story right now on TikTok of a woman claiming that she is aborting her baby because it is a boy. The abortion industry, the abortion movement has gotten completely evil, completely insane. And Preborn, if you donate to them, you are fighting back against some of those evil people in the country, and you're saving tens of thousands of babies a year. 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I want to see the number at the bottom, please. Thank you. 888-850-2229. 888-850-BABY. 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
19: 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Reuters Institute says we're now one of the top news brands in the nation. 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

0: All right, this is an unbelievable one. I can't even believe this is happening, but NBC News from the famed NBC, Comcast, Universal, one of the most evil conglomerates in the world, Tom Yamas, who does not strike me as world's brightest news anchor, who I got to see him in person. I see why he's on TV. I met him at the White House State of the Union event this year. But it's not, I don't think, for his mental acuity. Actually taking the wood to Abdul El-Sayed. Can we play cut 15, please, guys?
1: Rogers now accusing Al-Sayed of lying in this interview when NBC's Kristen Welker asked about ties to the Islamist movement, the Muslim Brotherhood.
2: You don't have any ties?
3: No.
2: And your family doesn't?
3: No.
1: But newly revealed past tweets from Al-Sayed's half-sister appearing to call his answer into question.
4: These tweets have emerged now. Had an amazing talk with my mom about her activism in the Muslim Brotherhood during the early 70s while she was in college. Hashtag respect. My family has long been an MB. Let me finish. Praying for all my family that supports the MB in Egypt. Can you just explain it?
3: Yeah, Tom. It's funny to me. I was born in 1984, right, down the street in Rochester Hills. I was raised here in Michigan, went to the University of Michigan, rebuilt the health department in this city, led the health department in this county. And you want to ask me about what was happening in Egypt in 1970? Are you serious?
4: I get it, but you were asked a question and you gave an answer.
3: This is kind of like the same. Yeah, I'm telling you, like, I have no ties. We have no ties. Like,
4: so your mother had no ties?
3: I have never had these conversations with my mother. I wasn't raised by my mother.
4: You were unaware.
3: But I'm just telling you that, like, you're using hearsay evidence from a tweet. Actually, she's not serious.
0: It's just a very smug answer, and I can't believe this got asked. And you know the memo is going to come down from all the people who are on the NBC board who are all mega donors to the Democrats. It's a huge subject. It was one of my big investigations in Breaking the News. My first book was looking at the people who run NBC and NBC, Comcast, Universal. And these are the most left-wing people imaginable. These are Democrat donors. These are people whose whole business model is heavily invested in the success of the Democrat Party. And you've got all of a sudden, they're pointing out that he's got ties to the Muslim Brotherhood, which is terrorism adjacent. That's what it is. And so he needs to do a better job distancing themselves from it to, I think, win over a lot of Michiganders. And there are a lot of Michigan Jews as well. I think that's an important voter block there. And so very interesting to point that out. And also, I do think the smugness and the sanctimony in El-Sayed's response, he doesn't really take it seriously. He doesn't distance himself from it. He doesn't say, I disavow that group. I don't want anything to do with that group. He just says, hey, you're asking me, I was born in 1984 and I grew up here and my mom, I never talked to her about that sort of thing. Is that effective? I don't think it is. So that's why we need to continue with these economic headwinds. We need to continue to point out all the weaknesses in the Democrat campaigns. One of them is James Tallarico, who is a radical. He's a complete radical and a mental case, as I pointed out earlier in the week. Check out this cut of him on CNN 14, please, guys.
5: I think we have to build a pathway to citizenship for our neighbors who have been here for years and decades. They should pay a fine. They should pay back taxes. They should learn English. And if they can do all those things, I think they deserve a shot at joining our communities as full citizens.
0: So he wants a mass amnesty. That's what he wants. He wants a mass amnesty for illegal aliens. And this is a calling card of his campaign at this point. He wants even criminal illegal aliens. He wants them. These people are criminals by nature. And he wants a mass amnesty for them. How do people in Texas like that? You think that's going to go? Can I give you some advice from the state of California? It ruined the whole state. It ruined the whole state. That was the original sin of this state. You want to know why California's in trouble? It is the fact that we became a sanctuary. It is the fact that we are lawless. Because the sanctuary, not only did we flood the country with people who don't assimilate, who are drains on the system, on the healthcare system, on they drive up prices of rent. Not only that stuff, not only are they expensive to educate, and we do want to educate them because we don't want people wandering the streets all day just because they just got here and they're going to put down roots. It sent a signal to the whole public that we are a lawless society, that we really, really don't care. Also on CNN in this Tallarico cut, a Christian, this is on CNN, called him out for his biblical inaccuracy on abortion. Cut 7, please.
6: Just want to add that the Bible is not silent on abortion. There is the Ten Commandments, thou shalt not kill. And as Catholics, we take great insult, I guess, sometimes when it's spouted that way.
0: It's just amazing. I can't believe that happened on CNN. There's something happening here. And I don't know why, maybe, I don't know what's going on, but you get CNN back to back. CNN back to back is going with CNN and NBC back to back calling out Democrat candidates. I find that to be pretty remarkable that that's happening. Tallarico is all of a sudden doing press and he seems like he's fine now. Did we ever really get to the bottom of what happened to him for 12 days, 13 days, 15 days, whatever it was, he was gone? We never got an answer. I don't know if we even fully got it debunked that he wasn't in the insane asylum. I don't think he was there, to be honest. But I will tell you, flat out, that we did not get an accurate representation of what he was doing. It is completely bizarre, drop off the campaign trail with no explanation. He's a dishonest, slimy guy. He's the type of guy who says God is non-binary, even though God the Father referred to Deuteronomy. God referred to he, him in the book of Genesis. He's nuts, and he should not be in the Senate. We'll be right back. Many fantasies were learned.
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12: With SRN News, I'm Bob Agnew in Washington. President Trump tried to boost the GOP in the final weeks before the midterms.
13: We're going to elect a strong Republican majority in the House and Senate, and I think we have a really good chance.
12: And the president told a crowd in Bullhead City, Arizona, to back Republican nominee for governor, Congressman Andy Biggs.
14: A new indictment.
13: I'm here really to say you have a chance to have a really great, he's a conservative guy, but what he is he's really a common sense person because it's all about common sense, more importantly than any label.
12: And Trump said that Biggs and other Arizona Republicans fought with him and they need to win big in November. He says if the Democrats pull off a victory, it could be disastrous for the country. Former Venezuelan President Nicolas Maduro and his wife scheduled for arraignment in a New York federal courtroom today.
14: A new indictment shows that prosecutors are now charging Maduro and his wife with conspiring to torture political opponents and Americans. This is in addition to drug trafficking charges they already face. The two have been locked up since their capture by the U.S. military in their home back in January. They have pleaded not guilty to accusations they transported thousands of tons of cocaine to the U.S. Maduro was Venezuela's president from 2013 until his capture. In New York, I'm Scott Pringle.
12: Another 9/11 victim has been identified 25 years after the terrorist attacks. Correspondent Laura Winters reports.
15: 25 years after radical Islamic jihadists destroyed the Twin Towers in Manhattan, a second victim, a woman, has been identified using cutting-edge genetic technology. This is now the second successful ID by the New York City Medical Examiner's Office, which used the victim's genetic profile and compared it with publicly available ancestry databases. This process, currently used to solve complex crime cases, to date, 1,098 victims still remain unidentified. Laura Winters reporting.
12: This is SRN News.
16: 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Weather.
17: Skies will be partly to mostly cloudy today with a high reaching 70 degrees and then increasing clouds as we go through the late afternoon into the evening. Scattered thunderstorms, 50% chance tonight and a low of 66. Tomorrow, 72 our high with scattered thunderstorms, a 90% likelihood. And as that front blasts in on Saturday, the skies will clear, but it will be chilly with a high of only 52 degrees.
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0: 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All right, it is a pleasure to have Steve Hilton on with me, candidate for governor in California. And he's a friend over the campaign, I would say, one of the bright lights in a state that doesn't have many. Let's start with that premise, Steve. Is California salvageable?
23: It is, because the things that we need to do to change California compared to what you might need to do in some other places are pretty straightforward and it's pretty basic. We got to stop the government doing so much and doing so many stupid things. The truth is, we got every advantage in this state. We got the best weather. We got amazing natural beauty. We got incredible talent, energy, entrepreneurs, a kind of tradition of disruptive business building, whether that goes back over a century to Hollywood or the tech industry now. We got the finest agricultural land anywhere in the world. We can grow anything, do anything, make anything, produce anything, except we've ended up with this bloated nanny state bureaucratic government bossing us around from morning till night, charging us a fortune, the highest taxes in the country to pay for it, telling you how to run your business, how to raise your kids, what kind of car to drive, what kind of tires to use on the car you drive, on and on. In other words, the answer is stop doing it. Leave us alone. And then the rest will be taken care of by the innate strengths of California. But it all starts with changing the political dynamic. So that's the real question. Can we elect someone who's going to push back on the cost and craziness coming out of Sacramento? The only hope, the only choice is this governor's race. That's the only achievable change right now. There's a two-thirds majority that Democrats have in both chambers of the state legislature. I'm working very hard with my friends and colleagues there to try and break that supermajority. But that's not going to happen this year, most likely. That'll take two, three, maybe even four cycles to make that progress. But we can win this governor's race. That's a massive blow against this disastrous one-party rule. And as governor, I would be able to make some big changes quickly.
0: So you've got a shirt on that says "Just Try It." There's a logo behind you that says "Just Try It." I think it's a great slogan, but I want you to explain it.
23: So look, it's very simple. We can't win this election with Republican votes alone. We're doing well there. We've got a very strong and energized Republican supporter base now, and partly because of the energetic and very visible campaign I've been running. I've been to every one of our 58 counties nonstop, getting people fired up. But we know that we've got to get Democrats and independents also to vote for us. And there's a simple message to the, I mean, look, the practical things I'm offering, everyone supports in California pretty much. Your first 150 grand tax-free, $3 gas, capping vehicle registration at $73. Simple practical things that would make everyone's lives better. And there's many more like that. But there's a barrier for people, which is, oh, I don't know. Yes, we need a change. Yes, I like what Steve Hilton's talking about, but I don't know if if I can vote Republican. I don't know if I can vote for someone endorsed by President Trump. And it's, we're very directly saying to people, look, we get it. I understand. But we've had 16 years of doing it one way. 16 years of total one-party rule. Isn't it time to try something different? Just try it. Just try it for 4 years and see what the outcome would be. We can't keep doing the same thing and expect a different result. So just try it gets to the kind of emotional component of voting, which is also very important.
0: It so fits with something I say in the show all the time, which is, how are we doing? Like, we have to check in on some of our experiments. And if they're not going well, we are allowed to reverse course. Right. Part of the human experience. We get to do this. It's what separates us from the animals. Like, we are able to stop doing the bad behavior and to change our behavior. You guys put out a poll, an internal poll, showing you within 5%, which is a amazing thing, if it's even remotely close to that. Tell us what you are hearing from the voters. Tell us about where you think the race is at this time.
23: Well, I want to be really transparent with people, because there's, you know, people see all sorts of polls going on, and there's a real divergence, honestly, between what you might call the establishment polls that have been doing polling in California for many, many years now. Public Policy Institute of California, Berkeley Institute of Government, and they come out regularly with these polls. They have the same model of who shows up, the electorate. The model of the electorate that you assume for your poll determines your answer. And so they assume the same kind of Republican turnout we've had for the last 20 years. And that's why the gap in those polls is still, you know, the same we've had for the last 20 years, about 20 points. But the polls that have been done more in the moment, as it were, not just ours, but for campaigns for some of the ballot initiatives like the billionaires tax, anti-billionaires tax campaign and so on, all of those show a race that's much closer to 10 points in that range of 6-point lead for the Democrat, 8-point lead, 10-point lead. In other words, around 10 points or under. That is a very bridgeable gap, particularly in a state where, and what I'm hearing in answer to your question is, literally every day people come up to me and say, many times a day, I'm a lifelong Democrat, but this year I'm voting for you because we got to have a change. We need some balance. Many of them say, I'm not telling anyone because it's California. And so I honestly don't know. I feel very confident that what I said right at the beginning of this race is still true, that it's going to be very difficult to win, but not impossible. And because there is a chance, we got to fight with everything we've got so that we can actually turn this state around, which will benefit not just everyone in California, but the whole country, if we try and get California back in the land of common sense and sanity.
0: So, Steve Hilton, I know you've got about a minute left before you got to run, and I know you're on the trail. You're going to all sorts of different places today, but give me your agenda if you get to Sacramento. You're working with, there's going to be a lot of Democrats there. What are things that you would take on right away in contrast to what you think we might see from Javier Becerra if he gets in?
23: Look, I've talked about some of the specific policy pledges, and we'll work hard to deliver them, particularly the tax cut, because the quickest way of getting more money in people's pockets to deal with the cost of living crisis and so on is for the government to take less money out. But the real mission, honestly, that I will have is turning around our business climate, because it's a catastrophe. Businesses are leaving every single day, week. You hear these announcements. We've got the highest unemployment rate in the country, the highest poverty rate. We are so uncompetitive. We've got to stop driving business out of California and get to a point where we've got lower taxes, less regulation, less litigation. Just make it right now we're considered to be the most hostile business climate in the country. If we don't turn that around, we're going to have real economic problems of a very serious nature in California. So that's going to be the central mission.
0: Indulge me one more question, because I brought this up earlier in the show, that we are a test case for how overwrought illegal immigration, making it so that the border was flooded. I'm not saying they're all bad people that got here, Steve, but we couldn't sustain it as a state. It didn't work.
23: Exactly.
0: Talk to us where that fits into your platform.
23: Well, for example, one of the ways that we're going to reduce the budget, which is bloated, totally out of control, it's now double what it was 10 years ago, is to stop

0: forgovernor.com, F-O-R, Steve Hilton, forgovernor.com. And follow us on social media and share what we put out, because that's the right now we got to get the word out. If everybody who wants change in California actually comes and votes for it, we can win this election. So at Steve Hilton X for everything we're putting out.
1: The ads have been fantastic. I'll be enthusiastically voting for you. I can vote at any point because they already send you the ballot, which is a whole nother conversation, which I could talk to you about. But I'll let you run, Steve. Come back before the election, please, one more time.
0: Absolutely.
1: If you don't mind. Thanks to your team as well.
0: Great to see you. Thanks, man.
1: Thank you. I want to play this cut. This is L.A. City Councilwoman Imelda Padilla. This is what she says to LAPD to warn illegals before ICE raids. Cut eight, please.
2: What can your department do to do more to warn us, to warn the business community, that outside of our LA borders, coming in from Inglewood, coming in from Antelope Valley, I don't know, you can warn us so that we can warn our folks in the spirit of your loyalty to the city of Los Angeles?
3: So you're asking me to warn you about an enforcement action being taken by another agency before it happens?
2: Yeah.
3: Yeah, we can't do that.
2: Why not?
3: That would be obstruction of justice. You may want to talk to the city attorney about that.
1: That's unbelievable. She's flat out asked the LAPD to warn illegals before ICE raids. That's what they think are the problems in this state. That is a massive deficit, has massive crime wave, massive homelessness. I asked Hilton what he's doing today off air, and he said he's going around and he's got a garbage truck out. And he's talking about the garbage issues. And we're not good about the garbage. I'm working on a big investigation about how a local garbage dump relative to where I live has been shut down due to overregulation because there's like 17 regulatory bodies in California. I'll do a big podcast on this when the piece comes out, but it's an amazing thing that I've been working on. And so my trash, which used to go 10 minutes from my house to get dropped off at this dump, now has to get trucked 3 hours away because of overregulation. The state is run by completely insane people, and we do need to try something different. It is just a fact. We need to try something different. And what's noteworthy is that what does our governor do? He goes around the world podcasting, talking trash about President Trump, using a bunch of foul language, doesn't solve a single problem, doesn't care. He's just using the office of the governor to campaign for the next office, and that's what's going on. This crop of Democrats, you've never seen someone worse. Daria Leza Avila Chevalier, who is going to be a congresswoman, it appears. Let's play cut one from her, please, guys.
4: What is the rap sheet for this person that Jessica Tisch is alleging is this criminal, and that like the ICE apprehension was valid for that perspective?
5: You know, I was just so angry as I was listening to it. I've like gone back to her remarks to make sure that I was like correct in our our statement about it, but like to me it doesn't even matter. Police Commissioner Tisch came out like, I understand that it is her role to provide more information and that is why she comes to these press conferences, but rather than condemn ICE, rather than condemn the shooting or the events that had just taken place, she started to villainize Oscar.
1: Yeah, so she's likely going to be the congresswoman for New York, representing New York, and doesn't think that felons' criminal history matters. I got a chance now because we have a second here. I want to play this cut of Bruce Blakeman, who's running for governor in New York against Kathy Hochul, just completely torching her for her sanctuary policies. Cut 12, please.
6: In Nassau County,
7: it never would have happened but for your sanctuary policy. You have invited criminals to come into our state and prey on our communities. And now you won't let local law enforcement cooperate with ICE in an orderly way like we did in my county. We didn't have any incidents in my county because we were allowed to cooperate with local law enforcement. But you took that tool away. The reason why that happened is because of you, Kathy Hochul.
1: All right. That's good. Look, the contrast is so clear between which sides are offering what. Democrats have gotten so radical. Republicans just trying to do common sense stuff. All right. One thing that I do, part of my routine, part of how I unwind, part of how I treat my family is I cook. I'm the dinner cook in the house, and I've got a new device that I'm using called the My Grilly, invented by Matt, the My Grilly guy. It's an amazing way to grill almost anything you can think of. I use it for peppers and onions, for jalapenos. 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But what's amazing is that you don't have to worry about food falling through the grill grates, which, as I got to admit, that happens a lot, especially my jalapenos. They're always going through the grates. That's over with. This is a contraption

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0: All right, shout out to the team. Thanks for all your help today. Guys, I'm going to bring in Senator Tim Scott right now from South Carolina. Senator, it's great to have you on, and time is always short. We have someone of your stature on with me, and I want to go through as many races as we can in the brief time we got. The road to the majority for the Republicans. I'm feeling pretty good about the Senate, but let's talk about some of the key states. I'll throw a couple out at you, and I would love to get your thoughts on it. Let's start with Iowa. This is an odd one for me. This should be a red state, but I'm not feeling too sure about this one. What's going on there?
16: Yeah, so it's a competitive race without any question. Ashley Hinson doing a really good job. She's running against a guy named Turek, who has never seen a tax increase he doesn't like. He's out of step with Iowan. So good news in that race. The closer we get to the finish line, the better we look. I think that's fantastic news. Ashley Hinson is doing a really good job. She will finish well. Iowa will remain red to its core.
0: Okay, Alaska, the Democrats are literally cheating in this race. And I feel like this is the most underrated story in politics this year. The Democrats are trying to rig an election by putting up a fake Dan Sullivan. What's the status of this race?
16: Yeah, going really well right now. Mary Peltola is just a terrible candidate and seems like not a good human being. Frankly, when the New York Times comes out against a liberal, that says a lot. It doesn't happen almost ever. And the story after story running against Mary about Mary Peltola because of the way she treats her staff, the way she talks about kids with special needs, the way that she talks about women and abortions. I mean, she's just so over everything that it's helping Dan Sullivan. Dan Sullivan, a former Marine, serving well, doing well, and will remain the senator for the great state of Alaska.
0: I think you're right, but it shouldn't be as close as it is.
16: It should not, no doubt.
0: Ohio's a really tough one where the incumbent Husted is actually has less name recognition than the challenger Sherrod Brown, who does this fake populist routine. Give me the state of that race.
16: Yeah. When you've been in office for 50 years, thank God Bernie Moreno kicked him out of office. Yeah, right. The good news for us is that the more you hear about Sherrod Brown, the less you like him.
0: Yes.
16: I can say that from personal experience. John Husted is doing a very good job. Will close well. The biggest issue there seems to be affordability. No doubt that Ohioans, like most Americans, are suffering under the bad decisions of the Joe Biden era, 9% inflation. Trump has brought it down. We just need to tell the story and create the contrast.
0: Totally.
16: Sherrod Brown not coming back to the Senate.
0: And he's also not the moderate that he says he is. He was just saying he's going to block
16: it. So liberal.
0: Yeah, every Trump judicial appointment, he says he's going to block it, which is just that would have been unthinkable for a far-left Democrat just a decade ago, and then now we're here.
16: Yeah, he makes the Democrat Socialists of America look conservative.
0: Yeah. Okay, tell me
16: about
0: Maine.
16: That's how bad off he is. Troy Jackson. You know, Alex, Troy Jackson has a cousin problem that we should talk about when we have more time.
0: We should talk about it. Talk about it, please, sir.
16: Listen, the guy has had to father some kids with his cousin. That's the problem, number one. Number two, he says he would have run as a communist. He has anger issues that spills out toxically towards women. This guy's economic policy is to the left of Abdul El-Sayed, and Abdul El-Sayed wants Medicare for all in Michigan. So when you think about Maine and Troy Jackson, he is out of favor with Mainers because he's outside of his own mind.
0: Okay, tell me about Michigan.
16: Michigan, Abdul El-Sayed might be the most dangerous, radical, weird guy running for the Senate ever. Here's a person who wants to abolish ICE, defund the police, open prisons. He says that football is racist and doesn't like the Detroit Lions or the University of Michigan football team. I mean, come on, man. And then he gets into a fight with one of the most important figures in all of football in the state of Michigan. We need to make sure he stays in Michigan and never comes to the United States Senate floor.
0: Yeah,
16: he is dangerous. Mike Rogers will win.
0: Yeah, and I know he hates Mackinac Island also, which hits close to home for some people on the staff here. All right, New Hampshire's an interesting one with Sununu, a moderate guy, got a great name recognition. What's happening there?
16: Yeah, John has done a fantastic job. He's running against a guy named Chris Pappas. Chris Pappas has never seen a tax increase he doesn't like. He's complicit with the Democrat Socialists of America's agenda. And someone who's so far out of step with New Hampshire, that in the place where you say you either live free or you die, John Sununu is going to live free and win. So that's great news from my perspective.
0: My old colleague Michelle Tafoya is running in Minnesota.
16: Oh, man.
0: Because of how crazy things have gotten with the Somalis there, I think she's got a shot, does she?
16: She does. The number one issue in Minnesota is corruption and fraud. And a growing issue of concern is gang violence, all led by the Somalis. The good news for us is we have the right person in Michelle Tafoya running against the wrong person in Peggy Flanagan, who is absolutely responsible for the disaster we see in the administration in Minnesota around the Somali fraud and no accountability whatsoever. Let's elect Michelle Tafoya and bring Minnesota to the red column.
0: They really have such terrible candidates. Senator, I got 15 seconds. Your final pitch to the audience.
16: Listen, if you want to save the America that we all love, you got to vote for Republicans and maintain the firewall. My story is not possible, Alex, outside of America. Our people are good. The people who want to change us, they want to change the very DNA of what it means to be American. They're called Democrat Socialists of America.
0: Brilliant, Tim Scott. Go in peace to love and serve the Lord. Thanks, everyone.
16: God bless. Amen.
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25: Breaking news this hour at Town Hall. I'm Bob Agnew in Washington. A plan to live stream the execution of terrorist Nidal Hassan has been called off. Nick Harper reports that's according to a post by President Trump on social media.
26: Trump confirmed he will die as scheduled by firing squad, but this event will not be streamed. Hassan was convicted of killing 13 soldiers and injuring dozens more in a 2009 attack at the Army base of Fort Hood, Texas.
25: That is correspondent Nick Harper. The president says the execution may be viewed by families of the victims if they choose. We're learning new information about the Homeland Security raid at the Washington, D.C. home of Minnesota Congresswoman Democrat Ilhan Omar as she faces an immigration fraud investigation and another probe involving her finances. Here's correspondent Laura Winters.
27: Video shows the feds removing multiple boxes marked evidence from the home. In addition, we're learning the congresswoman's phone was also taken. Investigators looking into Omar's financial disclosure forms. In 2025, she claimed her assets were between $6 million and $30 million. Then the filing was amended to show her household income was between $18,000 and $95,000, a huge discrepancy that remains unexplained. Laura Winters reporting.
25: President Trump hosted a high-profile midterm election campaign rally in Bullhead City, Arizona last night, telling the crowd to back Republican nominee for governor, that's Congressman Andy Biggs, and not Arizona Governor Katie Hobbs.
28: First of all, she's a dumb person. You ever see her? She looks at, I swear she's a dumb person. I know smart people. I mean, I deal from Elon down to Katie.
25: Today, the president will take part in a number of tele-rallies with the midterm elections now less than 3 weeks away. The president will hold a rally in Georgia tomorrow and will speak in Kentucky on Saturday. You'll find more on these stories at townhall.com.
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25: Mount Sinai Hospital in New York City is bringing attention to the increased health risks that come along with chronic sitting.
2: Sitting for long periods has become common for many people at work, but health officials say it puts people at increased risk for type 2 diabetes, osteoporosis, and some cancers. Mount Sinai is suggesting using 5-minute breaks to walk around, have coworker meetings while walking, and take the stairs instead of the elevator. The CDC recommends at least 150 minutes per week of moderate intensity aerobic activity for adults. I'm Tammy Trujillo.
25: Pope Leo's recovering after lung cancer surgery. The disease is most often linked to smokers, but in this case, he's never picked up the habit. Dr. Daniel Darmond is with the University of Texas Health System.
3: It's been the case now for many decades that about 1/5 of people who get lung cancer have no history of smoking.
25: And he says non-smokers rarely get screened for lung cancer. More on these stories at townhall.com. Florida County is debuting the nation's first emergency blood drones. Here's Sarah Lee Kessler.
4: Hillsborough County Fire Rescue is launching the program with Tampa General Hospital. It'll involve flying temperature-controlled whole blood directly to trauma scenes using unmanned drones. The system will cost $9,000 a month per drone to deliver life-saving blood in under 4 minutes. They say the program will save countless people hurt in crashes and other calamities. I'm Sarah Lee Kessler.
25: One half of the World Series matchup could be sent tonight in Los Angeles. The Milwaukee Brewers will go for a sweep of the two-time defending champion Dodgers after taking a 3-0 lead in the best-of-7 National League Championship Series on Wednesday. In the AL Championship Series, the Cleveland Guardians are set to host the Tampa Bay Rays in a weather-related matinee. You'll find more on these stories at townhall.com.
24: 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Weather.
6: Skies will be partly to mostly cloudy today with a high reaching 70 degrees and then increasing clouds as we go through the late afternoon into the evening. Scattered thunderstorms, 50% chance tonight and a low of 66. Tomorrow, 72 our high with scattered thunderstorms, a 90% likelihood. As that front blasts in on Saturday, the skies will clear, but it will be chilly with a high of only 52 degrees.
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0: Tigers, Scott Jennings.
5: Tallarico meets Texas voters in a CNN town hall event, and he lies right to their faces. We have the audio and the receipts ahead. A follow-up today on Abdul El-Sayed's own lying about his connections to the Muslim Brotherhood, and from none other than NBC News itself. You don't want to miss that. And a little breaking news. Of the Fort Hood shooter. This is Scott Jennings, Common Sense for the American People, broadcasting on a beautiful day in your nation's capital here on Thursday, October the 15th. And as is our custom, we begin with on this day and with a presidential candidate who had an image problem, and somebody decided to tell him so. The election was just weeks away, the country bitterly divided, and the candidate wasn't sure what would happen in the upcoming. And then a letter arrived in the mail with some unsolicited advice. The writer, you see, had studied his picture and reached a rather blunt conclusion. You need to grow some whiskers. You would look a great deal better, the letter said, for your face is so thin. Now, these days, a politician would pay a consultant considerable amount of money for blunt advice like this. But this advice was free, and it came with a strategy. The letter writer thought the ladies would like those whiskers, and then the ladies would persuade their husbands to vote for him.

0: But instead, he answered it. He'd never worn whiskers, he explained. Wouldn't people think it a little silly to start now? But sometime after that exchange, the candidate put down his razor, and indeed, he did grow some whiskers just before winning the election. And months later, as he traveled to Washington to assume the mantle of high office, he actually stopped in the letter writer's hometown of Westfield, New York. He told the crowd there about the advice he had received, and he asked whether the letter's author was there. And you know what? She was. And this time, she could inspect the results in person. You see, this political advisor had never run a campaign. Heck, she'd never even cast a ballot, for she was but 11 years old. Her name was Grace Bedell, and the man who had taken her advice was Abraham Lincoln. We remember the speeches and the hat and that unmistakable beard. And behind that familiar face, a little girl who thought a presidential candidate needed some honest advice. And a future president who took the time to write her back. Grace Bedell mailed her letter to Abraham Lincoln on this day, October the 15th, 1860. And this year's campaign is in full swing, of course. Candidates across the country are hoping to earn your vote. I don't see many Lincolns out there. But in Texas, there is a James Tallarico. And the two couldn't be more. The Texas Democrat participated in a town hall where he answered questions from audience members in a one-on-one format. And Tallarico revealed himself to be more slippery than a wet panther. Take this exchange with 20. And that only American citizens vote in our elections. Listen to this exchange and how Tallarico plays dumb. Like he's never heard of it. Cut six.
1: So my question is, do you support the Save America Act? And if not, what parts and why?
2: Well, I'd honestly have to read the details of the legislation. I'm a policy wonk, and so I always hesitate to say I'm going to support any one bill if I haven't read the final version of that bill.
0: America Act? Of course he knows what it is. How do I know that? Well, 2 months ago, Tallarico gave a very long and passionate answer slamming the Save America Act. Listen to this, cut seven.
3: So many brave Americans, so many brave black Americans have fought and died for that right. And so for politicians in Austin or in Washington, as they're now doing with the Save Act, they are trying to rob our neighbors, particularly our black neighbors, of those God-given rights.
0: So how can James Tallarico be very sure that this no good, terrible law seeks to disenfranchise black voters a couple of months ago, but last night pretend that he's never heard of it? Because he's a weak, pathetic liar. And he doesn't have the guts to tell that voter who served our country the truth that he has no intention of voting for the Save America Act or for any sort of voter ID at all. A weak, slippery politician who banks on you being too stupid to look up his past statements until it's too late. That's what he thinks of you. Now, Tallarico took a couple of questions from Christians, including on the topic of abortion, and listened to Tallarico last night on what the Bible might have to say. Cut one.
2: And so I can respect anyone like you who is consistently pro-life. And I actually think there's common ground we can find here. We may come to different moral and ethical conclusions when it comes to the question of should abortion be legal or not. It sounds like you and I do come to a different conclusion. That's okay. We're both Christians, and the Bible is silent on the issue of abortion. It means you and I both have to look at different scriptures to try to come to a conclusion.
0: Is the Bible silent? Well, we'll get back to that particular assertion in just a moment. But let's compare that to what Tallarico tells pro-abortion Democrats who are constantly looking for validation for their abortion.
2: There are interpretations of certain passages from the Torah where some folks will even say that there is there is some subtle instructions for how to perform an abortion in the ancient world.
0: womb. And furthermore, Tallarico used to have a lot to say about abortion as it relates to the Virgin Mary, a story he conveniently forgot to tell last night. But we've got it, and here it is, cut four.
2: The angel comes down and asks Mary if this is something she wants to do. And she says, if it is God's will, let it be done. Let it be. Let it happen. So to me, that is an affirmation in one of our most central stories that creation has to be done with consent.
0: James Tallarico has spent a year justifying abortion on biblical grounds. But when confronted by an actual Christian, as he was last night, well, he runs faster than a trans dude at a high school girl's track meet. Folks, Tallarico is too weak to admit to those Christian voters that he and his party intend to allow and promote as many abortions as they can. And they intend to wrap themselves in the Bible while they do it. It's disgusting, really. Now, as far as whether the Bible is actually silent, well, Catholic voter Jody Hunt had to set Tallarico straight. Cut five.
4: Just wanted to add that the Bible is not silent on abortion. There is the Ten Commandments, thou shalt not kill. And as Catholics, we take great insult, I guess, sometimes when it's spouted that way.
0: And you know what else the Bible says? Thou shalt not bear false witness. But James Tallarico would probably look you in the eye and tell you that the Bible is silent on that as well. This is the Scott Jennings Show, Common Sense for the American People. A little bit of breaking news, as I mentioned up top. Just a few minutes ago, President Trump has made the announcement that the execution of the Fort Hood shooter is not going to be live streamed. This had been swirling around Washington, D.C. for a couple of weeks when the Secretary of Defense, Pete Hegseth, said they were going to execute the Fort Hood terrorist and live stream it. The president heard from a lot of people in his coalition, apparently, and has decided that there will be no live stream. Some polling came out on the issue today, in fact, and it showed it to be an 80-20 issue. The American people did not think this was a good idea, and as usual, the president found his way to the 80 of this 80-20. All right, let's talk supplements for a moment. 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More news after this on the Scott Jennings Show. Stay with us. 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
9: 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You've heard the narratives. Now get the truth. 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
0: All right. I'm going to assume we're back on the air here. On Thursday, October the 15th, we've got the aluminum foil. We've got the aluminum foil wrapped around a coat hanger here. Trying to broadcast today. 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Again, that's a message brought to you by our great partner here, Americans for Prosperity. As I mentioned at the top of the show, President Trump is putting an end to plans to live stream the Defense Secretary Pete Hegseth after days of growing backlash. Former Army Major Nidal Hassan, the convicted killer responsible for the 2009 Fort Hood massacre, is scheduled to face a firing squad on December the 3rd. Hassan murdered 13 people and wounded 32 others when he opened fire on fellow service members at the Texas military base. Now, earlier this month, Hegseth announced the execution would be broadcast live to the public, arguing Americans needed to see the serious consequences of committing such a horrific crime. But the plan quickly sparked bipartisan opposition, including concerns from Republican lawmakers, religious leaders, and even Vice President J.D. Vance. Now, I said on CNN last week I thought live streaming this was a bad idea. I fully support the punishment that Hassan is going to receive. He certainly deserves it. But I thought the execution should not be live streamed to the public for a number of reasons. Some families of the victims also spoke out, arguing that their loved ones' deaths should not be turned into entertainment. Now President Trump has settled this debate. In a post on Truth Social this morning, the president acknowledged that broadcasting the execution might serve as a deterrent. Not sure I agree with that. But he also recognized that many Americans have strong objections to watching a person be put to death. Trump made his final decision clear, however, and says Hassan will face the firing squad as scheduled, but the execution will not be streamed. President also confirmed that immediate family members of the victims will be allowed to witness the execution in person if they choose. The decision comes as a new ABC News Washington Post Ipsos survey found that 80% of Americans opposed broadcasting the execution. Hassan was convicted in 2013 of premeditated murder and attempted murder, and he was sentenced to death. If the execution proceeds on December the 3rd, it would mark the first execution carried out by the United States military since 1961. More news and more lunacy from the far left. Angie Nixon, who is a member of the Democratic Socialists of America, is the Democrat candidate for Senate in Florida. She's challenging the incumbent there, Ashley Moody. And Nixon appeared on CNN's The Arena with Casey Hunt yesterday. I'll be on that this afternoon, actually, 4 o'clock. And she appeared alongside a favorite target of the show here, Democrat Senator Chris Murphy. Anyway, they were sitting there together, and the conversation turned to Nixon's political platform and Republican campaign ads accusing her of wanting to abolish prisons and defund the police, which, of course, the Democratic Socialists want to do. Nixon denied those claims, but then launched into a series of accusations against Moody involving a Florida Medicaid settlement. Those allegations have not resulted in criminal charges against Moody, of course. But what Nixon said next caught Casey Hunt by surprise, and it prompted shocking. Listen to this. Cut 9.
10: They are spreading like a lot of disinformation and lies on commercials about me, saying things like I want to abolish prisons and I want to defund the police. Why would I want to do that when I want her locked up and punished in jail for what she has done? And so, you know, we are going to continue to stomp on this campaign trail all across the state from the Panhandle to the Keys. And we're looking forward to them calling me senator on November 3rd.
11: You want your Republican opponent locked up?
10: You know, she, yeah, basically, yes, because of what she did. Yes, I absolutely would want that to happen. Yes.
0: Lock them up, says the socialist. More news after this.
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13: With SRN News, I'm Bob Agnew in Washington. A plan to live stream the execution of terrorist Nidal Hassan has been called off. Nick Harper reports, that's according to a post by President Trump on social media.
14: Trump confirmed he will die as scheduled by firing squad, but this event will not be streamed. Hassan was convicted of killing 13 soldiers and injuring dozens more in a 2009 attack at the Army base of Fort Hood, Texas.
13: President Trump says the execution may be viewed by families of the victims if they choose. The execution is scheduled for December 3rd. We're learning new information now about the Homeland Security raid at the Washington, D.C. home of Minnesota Congresswoman Democrat Ilhan Omar as she faces an immigration fraud investigation.
15: Video shows the feds removing multiple boxes marked evidence from the home. In addition, we're learning the Congresswoman's phone was also taken. Investigators looking into Omar's financial disclosure forms. In 2025, she claimed her assets were between $6 million and $30 million. Then the filing was amended to show her household income was between $18,000 and $95,000, a huge discrepancy that remains unexplained. Laura Winters reporting.
13: Mount Sinai Hospital in Newark City is bringing attention to the increased health risks that come along with chronic sitting.
16: Sitting for long periods has become common for many people at work, but health officials say it puts people at increased risk for type 2 diabetes, osteoporosis, and some cancers. Mount Sinai is suggesting using five-minute breaks to walk around, have co-worker meetings while walking, and take the stairs instead of the elevator. The CDC recommends at least 150 minutes per week of moderate-intensity aerobic activity for adults. I'm Tammy Trujillo.
13: On Wall Street right now, the Dow Jones Industrial Average doing well. It's up by 448 points. This is SRN News.
9: 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Weather.
17: Skies will be partly to mostly cloudy today with a high reaching 70 degrees and then increasing clouds as we go through the late afternoon into the evening. Scattered thunderstorms, 50% chance tonight and a low of 66. Tomorrow, 72 our high with scattered thunderstorms, a 90% likelihood. As that front blasts in on Saturday, the skies will clear, but it will be chilly with a high of only 52 degrees.
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9: 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If the leftists haven't had enough yet, there's more. 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
0: All right, Thursday, October the 15th. Thanks for joining us here on Common Sense for the American People. You know, the Supreme Court says government workers cannot be forced to pay union dues, but now a new fight is unfolding over who gets to tell those workers about their rights. Several states have passed laws attempting to restrict communications with state employee union members to try to keep them from learning what their rights are in the wake of the Supreme Court's Janus decision. Joining us now, Aaron Wythe, CEO of the Freedom Foundation, an organization that has helped hundreds of thousands of government employees exercise their rights to leave unions. Aaron, welcome to the show. First, I have to tell you, Aaron, our listeners are familiar with this issue. We've been talking about this issue with our partners at the Mackinac Center and their role in bringing about Janus a few years ago. And I know together you guys have liberated like 1.5 million workers from these government unions. But what I want to talk about today, and I learned about this Saturday night. I was with you out in Oregon at the Freedom Foundation dinner, and thanks for the invite. I learned from you about these efforts at the state level to essentially silence you, to keep you from talking to these union members about what their rights actually are. Tell us about that.
21: Yeah, so we contact public employees all over the country. We tell them they can opt out of their unions and stop paying union dues. So we go to their homes, we go to their offices, we send them mail, emails, digital marketing, and same with the Mackinac Center in Michigan. What we found is that we've had great success at getting these public employees out of their unions. As you mentioned, hundreds of thousands, maybe over 1 million, have left their unions and stopped paying union dues. So what are the unions doing in response to this? You would think that they would start providing services that outweigh the cost of membership. They are not. They're trying to silence the Freedom Foundation in states like Oregon. Now they passed a new law in New York that literally makes it illegal to spread, quote, misinformation or to disparage union membership in those states. So that means that you or me or anybody else, we can't go to a public employee and tell them you can opt out of your union and stop paying union dues without the fear of being sued. And that is what the unions have done in both of those states to try and silence the Freedom Foundation.
0: So you're saying that they're passing laws prohibiting people from passing misinformation. Well, A, what misinformation are they talking about? And B, how can a state pass a law preventing you or anyone else from speaking? Don't you have First Amendment rights?
21: Yeah, exactly. So their claim was that the Freedom Foundation was pretending to be union employees, impersonate union employees to convince union members to leave their union. So they call these bills union impersonation bills, but their argument is completely illogical. They claim that, you know, we're pretending to be union employees to convince somebody to leave the union. It makes complete nonsense. But in states like New York and Oregon, the unions have bought and paid for these politicians so they can get whatever legislation they want passed. They passed these bills in both states. We have sued them in both states now because you're right. It is a freedom of speech issue. It's a First Amendment issue. You can't dictate the speech of your opponents because you disagree with it. That is to say, because the unions are losing hundreds of thousands of members, they can't block people from spreading information about their constitutional rights. So we look forward to seeing them in court. We'll probably have to take this all the way to the U.S. Supreme Court, but we're optimistic that we'll win.
0: Let's go back to the Supreme Court for a minute. And as I mentioned, the audience here is familiar with this to some degree. But let's go back to the Janus decision. So this goes back to President Trump's first term. And the whole case was about whether you can force a public employee. So that's like a state government worker, nurse, first responder, corrections officer, you know, the people that work for a government. The whole case was about whether you can force them to pay union dues as a condition of their employment. And in Janus, they said, no, you can't force these people to do that. So since that time, you've been going about doing something very simple, just educating people about what their rights are. And now Democrats who control these state governments in Oregon and New York are trying to stop you from telling people, here are what your protected constitutional rights are. Now, I hear a lot of people screaming about fascism and dictatorships and authoritarianism and democracy these days, but this sounds like the opposite of that, Aaron, I got to tell you.
21: Yeah, it's straight out of the communist playbook. It's silence your opponents. And what we do when we talk to somebody at the door, for example, it's a pretty simple argument. What we do is we ask them if they're still a union member, if they still work the job that for the government, and then we ask them if they pay union dues. And then if we do, we ask them if they know that union dues are optional. And then if they do know that, then we tell them where their union dues are being spent. The problem is with government unions is most of the funds that are going to them from these public employees is being spent to promote their politics. And that's what these public employees disagree with. I don't know how many teachers I've spoken to that get into the teaching profession to teach woke union political ideology. I don't think there are many of them. Most teachers go into the workforce because they care about kids. They want to progress. They want them to progress in their lives. They don't want to teach this woke political stuff that the unions want them to teach, yet they're funding it to the tune of about $1,100 a year. That's why our argument is so compelling, and that's why hundreds of thousands of them have left all over America.
0: Aaron, I'm interested in some of your anecdotes because you all have been talking to these union members around the country. I know you've been working in California, for instance, and a lot of other states that are, you know, very blue, and the Democratic parties there are very dependent upon these public employee unions. Tell us about some of the specific stories that you've heard about how these union bosses, these public employee union bosses, have effectively threatened, lied, and otherwise manipulated people into believing that they have to pay union dues and that they'll lose their job if they don't.
21: I mean, it's terrible. There are some really real horror stories. I'll tell you a couple of them. But before I do, I just want to say that these are real people that have been, they're taking, the unions are taking $60, $70, $80 a month out of their paychecks. And these are the lengths that they will go to keep them into paying union dues. We had people that have been locked in a room until they signed union membership cards. One of our plaintiffs in a lawsuit literally asked to go to the bathroom and told he wasn't allowed until he signed a union membership card. We've had dozens of cases where we've had people that have had their signatures forged on the membership cards so they can deduct union dues. We've had people that have tried to opt out that have had their ability blocked by the unions. I mean, it's scandalous what these unions are doing to take this money from these people, but that's how I know they're desperate. And that's why the Freedom Foundation has a litigation team. We have over 80 lawsuits and unfair labor practices today against the unions, and that's what we exist to do, is to help people.
0: Yeah, it's thuggish behavior is what you're describing. It's absolute thuggish behavior. And now on top of that, it's further thuggish behavior to try to pass laws to silence you. But I think, Aaron, you're right, because they know you're being effective. You and Mackinaw and lots of activists around the country have worked together to liberate 1.5 million workers from these unions.

0: Apostolos is more like 1.2 million. So these are people that have been liberated. These are people putting $1,100 a year back in their paychecks and out of the union's woke political agenda.
1: Yeah, when we were at the dinner Saturday night, Aaron, I think during your presentation you put up a slide, and it was showing how much these public employee unions had spent on politics over the years. And then when Janus comes along and people start finding out they don't have to be in the union anymore, that absolutely plummeted. I mean, you've absolutely deprived these thuggish organizations of all this revenue, which is what's causing all this litigation and all this attempts to silence you now. Let's talk about the lawsuit. So Oregon and New York have passed these laws. You're suing them. Are you at the circuit level now? Is that correct?
0: Yeah, we're about in Oregon. We're about a year ahead of the New York case because Oregon passed the law sooner. So we're about to be in the Ninth Circuit in Oregon. And we expect to have to appeal that case to the U.S. Supreme Court. There aren't a lot of like-minded judges that believe in free speech, unfortunately, in the Ninth Circuit, despite Trump's best efforts. And then, yeah, we expect the same situation to be in New York. The laws are very similar. They impose fines for every instance that you communicate with public employees. So for us, that means per piece of mail sent, per email that we send, per communication with workers that either disparages or spreads misinformation about union membership. I mean, these laws are written so egregiously to try and reward the unions and punish the Freedom Foundation. So that's why we're fighting it, and we expect a runway of 1 to 2 years to get from the Ninth Circuit to the U.S. Supreme Court.
1: Well, you're not disparaging anybody or anything. From what I can tell, you're basically telling people, hey, a Supreme Court decision came down, and you are not required to be in this union, and here's how you leave it if you want to. That is a perfectly valid thing to tell somebody, and it's a perfectly good thing for someone to know. It's their constitutional rights. And in a world, Aaron, where I constantly hear people saying things like, Donald Trump is a dictator, and he'll never follow the dictates of the court. It seems crazy to me that you have Democrats in Oregon and New York and these union bosses who are conspiring to deprive people of knowledge of their constitutional rights so that they can defy the U.S. Supreme Court. It's what they always accuse Donald Trump of doing, but they're doing it themselves. Aaron Wythe is the CEO of the Freedom Foundation. Aaron, thanks for all your good work. 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
0: Thank you, Scott.
1: All right, thanks for joining us. I want to talk about investing for a moment. 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More spending, bigger deficits, and a weaker dollar. We lived through this. June 2022, inflation was out of control and unchecked. Now the national debt's over $40 trillion, and Washington isn't slowing down. What has gold done since 2022? It's doubled. It's up over 100%. 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More news after this. It's Scott Jennings on Salem. 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
5: John Adams understood one incredibly important thing about America. America cannot endure and cannot forget that it requires freedom, endurance, and character to survive. While serving as president, Adams always remembered that America would not survive. It could not govern itself, control its own passions. Adams wrote, "Our Constitution was made only for a moral and religious people. It is wholly inadequate to the government of any other." Adams understood that self-government depended on much, much more than the document itself. It depended and was guided by faith, by virtue, by responsibility, and above all, by self-restraint. Because government can enforce laws, but it cannot create character. Our Constitution protects a free people, but our Constitution cannot create a moral people. It cannot create self-restraint. That's up to us.
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8: 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Reuters Institute says we're now one of the top news brands in the nation. 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
10: And welcome back to the Scott Jennings Show here on Thursday, October the 15th. Healthcare and its affordability, or lack thereof, is always one of the hot topics come election time. And for voters, it can make or break their decision, particularly senior citizens. They're paying close attention to how candidates feel about these programs on which they rely. One of those programs we'll talk about today, Medicare Advantage, with our friend Taylor Keeney, who is spokesperson for the Medicare Advantage majority. Taylor, welcome to the Scott Jennings Show.
11: Thanks for having us on. Appreciate it, Scott.
10: All right, let's start. Of course, let's start here. What is the Medicare Advantage majority? What's the mission of your group?
11: Medicare Advantage Majority is an organization powered by thousands of local advocates. It's a mix of Medicare beneficiaries, their caregivers, healthcare providers, community leaders, and it's an organization focused on protecting and strengthening the Medicare Advantage program and making sure that the 35 million seniors and people with disabilities who depend on it are getting the quality and affordable care that they've come to expect.
10: So your coalition is senior citizens. They are very important in elections, particularly in midterms. They are far more likely to vote than younger voters, and they are very focused on these government programs that they have to deal with every day. And to that end, you have conducted some new polling, actually with a friend of the show, Kristen Soltis Anderson. She's with a group, Echelon Insights. And they were taking a look in this survey data about how seniors are thinking about Medicare Advantage here a couple of weeks before Election Day. Why don't you walk us through it?
11: Yeah, absolutely. Healthcare affordability, I think, is top of mind for all voters, a top issue this election cycle. And so Kristen did polling for us and found she polled likely senior voters and found that 92% agree that Medicare Advantage funding is an important political issue, and that how members of Congress vote on this issue matters when it comes to voting on Election Day. She also found that 91% agree that Medicare Advantage funding is a cost of living issue. Most seniors live on fixed incomes, and they are disproportionately affected with the rising cost of living. So this is about a cost of living issue and the ability to pay for healthcare and have access to the healthcare that they need and that they want.
10: I'm looking at the data here, and I mean, it's pretty clear. There's consequences, right? 3 in 4 voters say they would be less likely to vote for a member of Congress who voted to cut Medicare Advantage, and that's across the board. 2/3 of Republicans, 80% of independents, 83% of Democrats. There would be bipartisan consequences for a candidate or a member of Congress who goes in wanting to cut Medicare Advantage. The data is very clear.
11: Absolutely. I mean, it's a wildly popular program, but more importantly, people understand that it's a program that we need. Seniors are the largest growing demographic in our country. And like you pointed out at the top, they are also the most likely to turn out and vote, or the largest percentage to turn out and vote in November. And so it's really important that this program and is being funded and funded at the level that it needs to be funded, and that Congress people are paying attention to this issue.
10: Taylor, from your perspective, how does Medicare Advantage fit into the broader healthcare debate going on? Do you think campaigns are adequately addressing this? Because it's a clear driver, and I'm not sure they are, but I'm interested in your perspective.
11: I think healthcare overall is a hot topic and something that everybody needs to be focused on more. Healthcare affordability is top of mind, especially with inflation and the rise in cost of living, and that when rates get cut with things like Medicare Advantage, that leads to reduced benefits for seniors. And so it's really important that campaigns are paying attention to this issue and that voters are paying attention to this issue, because it is really important. 92% say that it is an important issue and it's something that they're going to vote on. So it's something that should be top of mind to everybody.
10: I'm looking at a little bit more of the data here. Seniors believe funding cuts would lead to higher out-of-pocket costs, reductions in supplemental benefits, worse or more expensive prescription drug coverage, and loss of access to preferred doctors or hospitals. So what that data tells me is that there is extreme concern among senior citizens, the most likely voters, if something were to happen to Medicare Advantage. And it's not really, you know, 50-50. You know, sometimes in politics we talk about 80-20 issues. This sort of feels like one of them, doesn't it?
11: Yeah, it's definitely one that I think everybody is on the side, or vast majority are on the side of wanting to make sure that funding does not get cut to this program. Benefits are important, and it's important that we are funding preventative programs and we're making sure that seniors have access to the doctors that they've come to rely on, the networks that they're used to. And so there is a fear and a concern that if these benefits get cut, that they will lose access to the health care that they need.
10: Taylor Keeney with Medicare Advantage Majority. Final question. If folks out there care about this and want to learn more, how do they get in touch with you?
11: Absolutely. MedicareAdvantageMajority.org is our website. Head to it. You can sign up to get information about our work, but also get involved. And most importantly, take a look at how your congressman votes on this issue. People that are running in your district, how they where they stand on this issue, and make sure you vote in November.
10: MedicareAdvantageMajority.org. Check it out. Taylor Keeney, you've been a great guest. We'll have more news after this. It's Scott Jennings on Salem. Stay with us.
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22: Breaking news this hour at Town Hall. I'm Bob Agnew in Washington. The second of two reports on inflation has now been released, and this one also shows it's running hotter than most analysts were forecasting.
23: It's not just consumers who are paying more for most things. Wholesalers are feeling it, too. The Producer Price Index, which measures costs before they reach consumers, rose 1.3% in September year over year, more than double the 0.6% analysts were predicting. Inflation has been pegged as one of the most important issues for voters heading into the midterms. The Fed also closely follows the PPI as a guide when it comes to setting interest rates. I'm Darielle Albinger.
22: The political parties just got a break on advertising rates as they prepare for the midterm elections.
24: The Supreme Court has sided with the Trump administration on campaign advertising rate. Democrats challenged a new FCC rule that lets political parties get the same discounted rates broadcasters must offer candidates. A lower court had ordered the FCC to answer those objections before the midterms. The high court ruled the law does not force the FCC to act on any set timeline. Willie Nelson, Washington.
22: Two of the nation's leading artificial intelligence companies are facing federal investigations. The Federal Trade Commission has subpoenaed OpenAI and Anthropic as it looks into the potential risks their technology poses to consumers. The company's been involved in major cybersecurity incidents related to their AI agents, including hacks into some U.S. government websites, leaders of both companies calling for new guardrails. A new study is shining a light on teens and anxiety. We get more details in this report from Tammy Trujillo.
25: According to the study published in JAMA Pediatrics, about 1 in 16 surveyed have reported moderate to severe anxiety. It also reports that nearly two-thirds of adolescents who reported severe anxiety symptoms also met the criteria for severe depression. This was the first national report to survey teens in the U.S. about their anxiety symptoms in some two decades. I'm Tammy Trujillo.
22: You'll find more on these stories at townhall.com.
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22: You now have a new sunscreen option. For the first time in more than 25 years, they've come out with a new one, according to Mark Mayfield.
0: This after the FDA approved the active ingredient bemotrizinol, known as BEMT, to sunscreen products in June. Dermatologists say it guards against both major types of ultraviolet radiation without the chalky residue of common mineral products, including zinc oxide. Europeans have been using BEMT products for years. The first products containing it are hitting store shelves, and HHS Secretary Robert F. Kennedy Jr. says approving its use would increase competition and consumer confidence in sunscreen products. I'm Mark Mayfield.
22: The IRS is reminding those who received an extension to file their 2025 federal income taxes that they must submit their returns by the end of the day. Paperwork must be submitted electronically or postmarked by midnight to avoid late penalties. You'll find breaking news and analysis at townhall.com. The DOJ says North Korea has been hacking inside some American companies.
25: The Justice Department says it's arrested at least two dozen people who were operating so-called laptop farms. That's where employees use company-provided computers to steal sensitive data from their employers. I'm Tammy Trujillo.
22: Those higher fuel prices are looking to put a damper on winter travel plans, at least for many Americans.
1: A new Wallet Hub survey finds 49% say rising travel costs could derail their plans, while 30% believe traveling is worth going into debt for. Another 30% are still paying off travel debt from last winter. The latest inflation report shows airline fares are up more than 22% from a year ago, while hotel stays and rental cars are also more expensive. Despite those increases, travel industry leaders say many consumers are still willing to pay the higher prices. I'm at Mattinson.
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20: 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Weather.
3: Skies will be partly to mostly cloudy today with a high reaching 70 degrees and then increasing clouds as we go through the late afternoon into the evening. Scattered thunderstorms, 50% chance tonight and a low of 66. Tomorrow, 72 our high with scattered thunderstorms, a 90% likelihood. As that front blasts in on Saturday, the skies will clear, but it will be chilly with a high of only 52 degrees.
4: A lot of towns have a river. Some have two, but nobody has three. Nobody but us. We're Pittsburgh, the city of bridges. 466 bridges. The most in the world. Take that, Venice. We're a renaissance city that refuses to say die. Might as well say we invented ketchup. But the best thing about this town is the neighborhoods. The best friend or neighbor you ever had lives right down the block. Great people. That's what makes Pittsburgh what it is. And you have a station that gets that. AM 1250. The Answer.
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10: All right, quick check of the headlines here on Thursday, October the 15th. Social Security recipients, listen up. You're getting a bigger check next year. The Social Security Administration has announced a 3.6% cost of living increase for 2027. That benefits roughly 76 million Americans, and the average retiree will get an additional $75 a month starting in January. It's the largest increase in 4 years. By the way, coming up at the end of this hour, our friend John Hishta from the AARP is going to be here. They're releasing new polling today
2: on our show about senior voters and the impact of issues like Social Security on this upcoming midterm. You're going to want to hear that. John Hishta comes by at the end of the hour here on the Scott Jennings Show. Former Venezuelan dictator Nicolas Maduro back in a New York federal court today. He and his wife pleaded not guilty to new charges of conspiring to torture political opponents. Federal prosecutors accused Maduro and his wife of supporting the brutal interrogation of opposition figures, adding to their existing drug trafficking case. The two have previously pleaded not guilty to drug charges. This all, of course, following their capture by American forces back in January. And as you well know, Michigan is right in the middle of the battle for control of Washington. One of the most closely watched Senate races in the country is going on there. It's getting more contentious by the day. Democratic Senate candidate Abdul El-Sayed facing Republican Mike Rogers. Topics like socialism, health care, immigration, and the future of our country all taking center stage. And with Gretchen Whitmer leaving office, Michigan voters also looking to elect a new governor. We'll talk about that now, all of it, with someone who knows Michigan politics inside and out, businesswoman, former Republican nominee for governor, and host of the Tudor Dixon podcast, our friend Tudor Dixon, back here on the Scott Jennings Show. Tudor, welcome back in.
5: Thanks for having me.
2: All right. We've been doing a lot of coverage of the Michigan political scene this year. I've been in Michigan a few times. We're covering the Senate race almost day to day, but I wanted to bring you on today, Tudor, because you're on the ground in Michigan. You live there. You've run for office there. And look, we're watching the ads fly. We got a national audience here. Everybody's interested, but you're there. And so apart from the coverage and apart from everything that's going on in the national media, I just want to start here. What are you hearing from people on the ground in Michigan, Republicans, independents, people you know? Give us the ground level analysis of where this Senate race stands.
5: Well, it's actually very interesting. So not only am I on the ground here, but I have a kid in travel soccer, so I'm across the state constantly. So I get to see the change in signs on the ground. And that has been, I used to be saying, you know, I'm scared because in conservative areas, I was seeing a lot of Abdul signs and no Mike Rogers signs. The Mike Rogers signs have come out. So now if you're just looking at it from that perspective, as you drive across the state, it feels a lot more like it's headed in Mike's direction. But even while I'm out, I start to ask parents in different areas of the state, you know, what are you feeling? And I've been surprised. It's sort of like this, hopefully the silent majority, because everybody is kind of testing when you talk politics with someone you don't know. But when I've gotten past those initial tests, people have pretty much said, like, I just don't think Abdul is right. He's very charismatic, and I hate to say that, but he is very charismatic. So I do think that people who are not incredibly informed are being tricked by his charisma and saying, you know, we want someone young, we want someone spirited to go into Washington, D.C., and they see that as a contrast with Mike Rogers. But if you're digging into who Abdul is, you don't want him in the U.S. Senate.
2: So you ran before and you met with voters all across the state, and you know well what it would take for a Republican to win in Michigan, and that means digging into some of these traditional Democratic coalitions. And what I see Rogers doing, digging into Jewish Democrats, digging into African-American Democrats, particularly around Detroit, I see him digging into these groups and taking out of that traditional Democratic pile. Feels like that's happening. Are you talking to any of your contacts in those communities? What are you hearing from those people that almost always vote Democrat but maybe just aren't sold on El-Sayed this time around?
5: Yeah, definitely in the Jewish community, there is grave concern over Abdul getting elected to the U.S. Senate. I think that in minority communities, there is more of a chance that they sit out. I don't know that they've completely sold into the idea of voting for Mike, but I do think that a lot of them are sitting out of this race. And I think you'll see something interesting, which we saw in 2006. We saw a Democrat get elected to governor and and Republicans get elected to Secretary of State and Attorney General, which is a strange thing when you have straight ticket voting. But I think in a case where the state is so split on the different races, I do think that we're going to have some people not check the box for Abdul and maybe not check the box for Mike, but ultimately Mike prevails. So I believe believe that that's the direction that we're headed with this race. But for the Jewish community, certainly they saw Abdul's reaction to Temple Israel. They attack on the preschool there. They hurt people comment. No matter what he said after that, it's hard to get past the fact that he's looking at a guy who is connected to Hezbollah and saying, well, because he's been involved in some sort of a terror attack overseas in the Middle East, that he can then bring that back to innocent Jewish preschoolers here in the United States. I don't think the Jewish community has gotten over that, and they feel like that is where his loyalties lie, and he's not going to be an advocate for American citizens when he gets to the U.S. Senate.
2: Talking to Tudor Dixon, host of the Tudor Dixon podcast. She's up in Michigan about all his political campaigns going on up there this year, particularly the U.S. Senate. Tudor, after we wrap up our conversation, we're actually going to dig into this Muslim Brotherhood stuff. El-Sayed's lying. I mean, he's claiming he has nothing to do with it, or his family has nothing to do with it. But NBC News, of all people, has actually sort of debunked these comments from El-Sayed. We'll get into that in just a minute. I want to stick with the African-American voters in Detroit for a second. I think the Rogers campaign has done something pretty smart. They've released a series of ads with African-American Democrats saying, I'm voting for Mike Rogers. And it looks to me like Rogers has done the work going into the African-American community, talking with people. And I think he's made a pretty simple pitch, which is we may not agree on everything, but I'm here to listen. And what I'm picking up from folks in Michigan is that El-Sayed is not giving these folks the time of day. Now El-Sayed is bringing in Obama to try to make it okay. I'm not sure that's going to be enough. El-Sayed, after all, was a critic of Obama. He attacked Obama back in the day when Obama, of course, was the pride of the African-American Democratic community. What are you hearing on that front?
5: Yeah, I think the shine has kind of fallen off on Obama. He obviously didn't get Kamala across the board. I mean, he went out there and told people, this is what I'm telling you to do, and now you have to do it. And they said, we don't trust you in this case. I think that that's going to be the same case with Abdul. They're not going to trust him on voting for Abdul. And look at the policies that have happened in the last 8 years in the state of Michigan. I do think there's an opportunity in that community to go there and say, we see that you haven't received contracts from the state that you said you were going to receive. There were multiple groups there, road builders. They never received anything from Gretchen Whitmer. We see that your schools have not improved at all. We see that there's not the after-school programs that were promised to your kids, that you haven't, your quality of life has not improved in the last 8 years under Gretchen Whitmer. Certainly, Abdul is not going to be bringing anything good for you. Certainly, Jocelyn Benson is not going to be bringing anything good for you. And I do think that for this race and the governor's race, there's an opportunity to go to that community and say, we want to offer you change. We want to offer you an improvement in life, and have them actually understand that they are cared about, that they are loved, and that there will be change. I hope that that message can get across, because they've seen so much decline in the state of Michigan in the last 8 years.
2: 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Excellent podcast. 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
5: Wherever you get your podcasts, it's pretty easy. It's the Tudor Dixon podcast. You can follow me on social media at Tudor Dixon. Just check it out. We'd love to have you.
2: Well, we appreciate your analysis of the Michigan political scene. 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Thanks for coming on the show.
5: Thank you.
2: All right, we're going to take a break, but as I mentioned, when we come back, we're going to dig into this El-Sayed Muslim Brotherhood issue. On Meet the Press Sunday morning, he was asked about this and flat denied it. Well, NBC News has come back and investigated what you already know, which is that his family is heavily involved with supporting the Muslim Brotherhood. I can't believe it, but NBC News actually followed up and they did it right. And we're going to play the whole thing for you when we come back. It's Scott Jennings on Salem. Stay with us.
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18: John Adams understood one incredibly important thing about America. America cannot endure and cannot forget that it requires freedom, endurance, and character to survive. While serving as president, Adams always remembered that America would not survive. It could not govern itself, control its own passions. Adams wrote, "Our Constitution was made only for a moral and religious people. It is wholly inadequate to the government of any other." Adams understood that self-government depended on much, much more than the document itself. It depended and was guided by faith, by virtue, by responsibility, and above all, by self-restraint. Because government can enforce laws, but it cannot create character. Our Constitution protects a free people, but our Constitution cannot create a moral people. It cannot create self-restraint. That's up to us.
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0: common sense for the American people and for Pittsburgh. 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The Answer. Talk without the bluster. When you positively need the truth, this is where you come. The Scott Jennings Show.
2: I like that Tudor Dixon, Hollywood Sean. She knows what's going on in Michigan. And as promised, we're going to stay with Michigan here, where Democratic Senate candidate Abdul El Sayed is facing new questions about his family's ties to the Muslim Brotherhood. Now, he previously denied on Meet the Press on Sunday morning any family connection to the radical Islamist terrorist movement. The questions are coming after resurfaced social media posts from El Sayed's sister, including one describing their mother's activism in the Muslim Brotherhood during the 1970s, and her own statement that, yes, our family has always supported the Muslim Brotherhood. El Sayed continues to claim that he has no connections to the group, but, and here's what we're going to bring to you. During an interview with NBC Nightly News anchor Tony Lamas, the Democrat Senate nominee was pressed to explain how he could deny it, even though his own family is out there confirming it. This exchange became contentious. By the way, Abdul El Sayed's exchanges with the media often become contentious because he doesn't like being asked hard questions. And the minute somebody asks him something he doesn't like, he sort of loses his mind. Well, you know what? Let me play the exchange. I'm going to play the whole thing. 2 minutes of NBC News, but you need to listen to it, particularly if you live in Michigan. Cut eight.
1: Rogers now accusing Al Sayed of lying in this interview when NBC's Kristen Welker asked about ties to the Islamist movement, the Muslim Brotherhood.
16: You don't have any ties?
1: No.
16: And your family doesn't?
1: No. But newly revealed past tweets from Al Sayed's half-sister appearing to call his answer into question.
19: These tweets have emerged now. Had an amazing talk with my mom about her activism in the Muslim Brotherhood during the early 70s while she was in college. Hashtag respect. My family has long been an MB. Let me finish. Praying for all my family that supports the MB in Egypt. Can you just explain it?
22: Yeah, Tom. It's funny to me. I was born in 1984, right, down the street in Rochester Hills. I was raised here in Michigan, went to the University of Michigan, rebuilt the health department in this city, led the health department in this county. And you want to ask me about what was happening in Egypt in 1970? Are you serious?
19: I get it, but you were asked a question and you
22: gave
19: an answer.
22: This is kind of like the same. Yeah, I'm telling you, like, I have no ties. We have no ties. Like,
19: so your mother had no ties?
22: I have never had these conversations with my mother. I wasn't raised by my mother.
19: So you were unaware?
22: But I'm just telling you that, like, okay. You're using hearsay evidence from a tweet. I say she's not serious. She's not serious.
19: But you've also gone after the president for truthfulness. You've also gone after the president for truthfulness. So when people ask you a question, they all do expect the truth.
22: And do you think, are you insinuating that somehow I was lying?
19: I don't know. That's why I'm asking
22: you. And I'm telling you I was not.
1: And Al Sayed has faced scrutiny over this debate answer.
23: Who do you think's a bigger threat to the United States, Israel or Iran? You have 60 seconds.
24: And again, Rick, I'm just going to say that that's a ridiculous hypothetical.
19: So you do think Israel's the biggest threat?
22: I just want to nail down this. When we look at our situation in the world.
19: You think they're equally a threat to the U.S.?
22: When we look at our situation in the world, there is actively more war in the world because of what Israel is pushing us into. We should never have fought a war with Iran, right? I agree that Iran is a dangerous threat. That's not a question. But I also think that when you ostensibly have an ally that's pushing you into war with the country that is threatening you, that does not make you any safer.
19: You think
22: Israel also?
19: You think they're both threats?
22: Yes. There's no, look, we pay, last month alone, paid $2.8 billion for 2,000-pound bombs for a foreign government.
19: Right.
22: Do you think that makes us safer? Is that good for us?
2: Okay. You can tell how upset Abdul El Sayed is that he's essentially been uncovered as a liar. He got asked on Meet the Press, point blank, does your family have any ties to the Muslim Brotherhood? No. It wasn't hard for Tony Lamas there at NBC to dig up the ties. And he still denies it. Abdul El Sayed himself has taken money from a lot of people that are connected to this movement. Abdul El Sayed, as an adult, wrote pieces very adjacent to supporting people and activities around the Muslim Brotherhood. To deny it now is beyond the pale. So this was good for NBC News to come back and follow up. By the way, that was crazy on Sunday morning. I mean, the fact that basic homework hadn't been done, the sister's tweets had been laying out there for a very long time. So that was kind of a disaster. But for Tony Lamas to come back and follow up on this and get to the actual truth and ask him about it, that was good. And now the people of Michigan have to decide. Is this guy telling you the truth about anything? When you pile it on top of his other views, when he excused the terrorist who rammed into the synagogue in Israel, when he said he didn't really want to criticize the Ayatollah in Iran because, you know, his supporters would be upset, when he says blatantly that Israel is the bad guys and Iran, I guess, he thinks are the good guys? He can't tell the difference between right and wrong when it comes to radical Islamic terrorism. Hope folks are paying attention. Good on NBC for following up. More news after this. Eric Schmidt is here. Stay with us.
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4: With SRN News, I'm Bob Agnew in Washington. The second of two reports on inflation has been released, and this one also shows it's running hotter than analysts were predicting.
6: It's not just consumers who are paying more for most things. Wholesalers are feeling it, too. The Producer Price Index, which measures costs before they reach consumers, rose 1.3% in September year over year, more than double the 0.6% analysts were predicting. Inflation has been pegged as one of the most important issues for voters heading into the midterms. The Fed also closely follows the PPI as a guide when it comes to setting interest rates. I'm Darielle Albinger.
4: Political parties just got a break on their advertising race. We get those details from correspondent Willie Nelson.
7: The Supreme Court has sided with the Trump administration on campaign advertising rates. Democrats challenged a new FCC rule that lets political parties get the same discounted rates broadcasters must offer candidates. A lower court had ordered the FCC to answer those objections before the midterms. The High Court ruled the law does not force the FCC to act on any set timeline. Willie Nelson, Washington.
4: Two of the nation's leading artificial intelligence firms are facing federal investigations. The Federal Trade Commission has subpoenaed OpenAI and Anthropic as it looks into potential risks their technology poses to consumers. Companies have been involved in major cybersecurity incidents related to their AI agents, including hacks into some U.S. government websites. Leaders of both companies have since lobbied to slow development and install more guardrails on the technology. New study is shining a light on teens and anxiety.
8: According to the study published in JAMA Pediatrics, about 1 in 6 teens surveyed have reported moderate to severe anxiety. It also reports that nearly two-thirds of adolescents who reported severe anxiety symptoms also met the criteria for severe depression. This was the first national report to survey teens in the U.S. about their anxiety symptoms in some two decades. I'm Tammy Trujillo.
4: This is SRN News.
10: 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Weather.
20: Skies will be partly to mostly cloudy today with a high reaching 70 degrees and then increasing clouds as we go through the late afternoon into the evening. Scattered thunderstorms, 50% chance tonight and a low of 66. Tomorrow, 72 our high with scattered thunderstorms, a 90% likelihood. As that front blasts in on Saturday, the skies will clear, but it will be chilly with a high of only 52 degrees.
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2: 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All right, Thursday, October the 15th. Common sense for the American people. It's Scott Jennings broadcasting from Washington, D.C. today. Beautiful day in your nation's capital. Coming up in 60 seconds, we're going out to St. Louis, Missouri, where the Senator Eric Schmidt has good news to report when it comes to the fight against violent crime. First, I want to tell you about a public policy partner that I trust to get big things done. They're called the Mackinac Center for Public Policy. For almost 40 years, Mackinac has stood for economic opportunity, limited government, and the rights of working people. And their work helped secure a landmark Supreme Court victory called the Janus decision, which established that public employees, including police, firefighters, teachers, nurses, and corrections officers, cannot be forced to pay union dues as a condition of employment. Now, since Janus, Mackinac and others have helped 1.5 million workers, one in four government employees, exercise their freedom to choose whether to remain in the union. And I want you here in the Scott Jennings Show audience to help spread the word about this to people that may not know that they have a choice. We have a website. It's called advancingliberty.us. Advancingliberty.us. If you know somebody who works in the public sector, who's trapped in one of these unions and may need to know how to exercise their rights, send them this website, advancingliberty.us. Tell them what their constitutional rights are, and maybe they'll take you up on it. That's from our friends at the Mackinac Center for Public Policy. We're grateful to have them here as a partner on the Scott Jennings Show. All right, more news. President Trump has, of course, made law and order a centerpiece of his administration, and in fact, he has produced the lowest crime rates in 100 years. And now in St. Louis, federal law enforcement is working with local police to target violent offenders and get illegal guns off the streets. Missouri Senator Eric Schmidt has been working with Justice Department leadership, including the Attorney General Todd Blanche, on an initiative called Operation Show Me Justice. And Senator Schmidt is in St. Louis today with the FBI, the ATF, and the U.S. Marshals. And he's here to tell us what's going on in the loo. Senator Schmidt, welcome back to the Scott Jennings Show.
12: Good to be with you, Scott.
2: Well, I'm interested in this operation about what's going on in St. Louis. It's called Operation Show Me Justice. You helped put this whole deal together. So tell the audience, what's going on in St. Louis? Are we fighting the bad guys?
12: We are. And I think that we have an administration that's very focused on taking on violent crime. And that is what the Department of Justice should be doing. And so in my conversations with Attorney General Blanche, FBI Director Cash Patel, the leads of the ATF, any of these federal law enforcement agencies, I want them to know that in Missouri, we want their help in St. Louis. And it's worked really, really well. There's been a couple of operations. There was Operation Viper 6 months or so ago. You've got this one, Show Me Justice. And between the two of them, just to put this in perspective, they have taken off the streets about 500 of the most violent criminals in St. Louis. That's significant, right? Because people shouldn't have to worry about cleaning up the broken glass on their porch on Sunday mornings. They should feel safe going to school. They should feel safe in their communities. And so St. Louis, as you know, Scott, is a great American city. There's so many great people who deserve to feel safe in their own communities. That's what we're doing. The results are real. Crime numbers are down dramatically, and we're going to keep advocating for more federal resources here in St. Louis, which also, by the way, got the largest infusion per capita of FBI agents anywhere in the country, and their focus is on violent crime. So this is what you want. You want a Department of Justice you can work with, and that's what we're doing.
2: Senator, talk to me about the cooperation piece of this. Obviously, you have invited the Department of Justice to come to Missouri, and they are there. Are you getting cooperation from the local Democrats who run St. Louis?
12: Well, we have to give you an example, the police chief was there today. Chief Tracy was there. A representative from the Missouri Highway Patrol was there. The U.S. attorney, Tom Albus, who actually, when I was attorney general, was my chief deputy for a while. There's a lot of alignment of local and state and federal law enforcement now. And so, thankfully, Scott, I think the challenge is when you have these sanctuary jurisdictions like Chicago or Minneapolis or in California, they're prohibited really from working with federal law enforcement. And that is made most obvious as it relates to ICE, which is, you know, the Democrats wanted to fund ICE. What does that mean to be a sanctuary jurisdiction? Here's what it means in real terms. When a criminal illegal alien is released from prison, they will not tell federal law enforcement about that so that person can be deported. They would rather have that person sent out into the community, which, by the way, it's much more dangerous to go apprehend that individual once they're in a neighborhood or in a housing complex or whatever. They would rather do that than have these people deported. We don't have that issue here. It's really in St. Louis and in Kansas City. I was there for an anti-fraud thing we were doing a couple weeks ago with the vice president. We have people who want to work with federal law enforcement, and we're going to do that. And as you know, St. Louis is my home. I'm born and raised here. I just don't think we shouldn't accept the idea that people have to live with violent crime. We just shouldn't. We should challenge those assumptions. And I think the results now are real. You have dramatically reduced crime rates in St. Louis, and we're not done yet. This isn't a one and done press conference. As I mentioned, there was a previous operation. We're going to continue to advocate for those resources surging in to the cities where we can get that kind of cooperation. And that's what we're doing.
2: Talking to Senator Eric Schmidt of Missouri, who's on the ground in St. Louis today with federal and local law enforcement as they work together to crack down on violent crime. Senator, you know, I think when people look at these issues and they generally think about crime, one of the most frustrating things is that when they see a violent criminal arrested and then they find out that that person had outstanding warrants or serious criminal histories, they'd been in jail and then they were out of jail, and they just think, how do these people keep winding up back on the streets? I mean, I think it's because you have local prosecutors in a lot of places and local judges who just keep putting violent people back out in the streets. Mm-hmm. The question I have is there anything that the federal government can do about that? Because the number one predictor of whether you're going to commit a violent crime is whether you've already committed one. And it seems like we just never learned the lesson.
12: Well, I think, you know, one of the lessons I learned when I was attorney general in President Trump's the last 2 years of his first term, we entered into a partnership. It was the first of its kind, the Safer Streets Initiative, where we cross-deputized assistant attorneys general in our office with the U.S. Attorney's Office. So having more bandwidth of federal prosecutors who can then get these folks off the streets. Typically, the way you do that is with a felon in possession of a firearm charge. It is a clean way of getting people off the streets, because felons aren't supposed to be operating that way. So it's a matter of political will. And that was in an era when there was a Soros prosecutor in St. Louis. That doesn't exist anymore. But the truth is, what's relevant about what this operation was that we announced today, the results, the 500 people that were have been picked up, most of those people had outstanding warrants, to your point. They were fleeing a system where they had already, you know, been arrested. There had been charges. They were just, you know, walking around and terrorizing communities. So it takes political will to go do that. And also, I just want to thank the men and women who, you know, you'll never know their names, you'll never see their faces. These are federal law enforcement officials who have to go get these people, right? Like, you can talk about what it is, but you think of that job, people who have been, you know, murderers, rapists, the worst of the worst. These guys and gals have to go out and get them. It's dangerous work, but it makes the community safer. And so we were just announcing those results, and I think putting it in real human terms, to your point, I do think this matters. This is the kind of stuff people want their government doing. They want a safe community, and there's no reason in the world why we shouldn't have cooperation between federal and local agencies when it comes to getting the truly the bad guys off the streets.
2: Senator, you've been working directly with the Attorney General Todd Blanche on all of this. He's been on the job now for a few months. You voted to confirm him to the permanent position.

Here's the deal. The government is over $38 trillion in debt, which means the IRS isn't slowing down. And the tax code is complex and unforgiving. So it's not surprising if you're one of the millions of Americans that owe back taxes to the IRS. Unfortunately, they're the world's most powerful collection agency, with the ability

0: have a Department of Justice who's actually focused on that. You look at, the Civil Rights Division, what Harmeet Dhillon is doing to make sure that there is no discrimination. The discrimination, no matter what form it is being punished, right? And so I just think there's a lot of alignment of what normal people would expect the DOJ to be involved with, and Todd Blanchard, I think, has done a great job.
1: Senator Eric Schmidt is from Missouri. He's in St. Louis today giving us a little briefing on fighting crime there in the Show Me State. Senator, I want to turn attention to politics. We're just a couple of weeks away from the election. Control of the Senate is up for grabs. I know you've been campaigning a little bit out there, talking to candidates around the country. What's your gut tell you? Will Republicans retain control of the Senate in November?
0: I believe that we will hold the Senate. But the truth of the matter is, this is all going to be about who shows up. And I think that, maybe you could say that in previous elections, but this really is about who shows up. And I think the choice couldn't be more stark. You don't have to go back 50 years to figure out what the Democrats would do with power. What they did was they opened up the border. They refused to deport 15 to 20 illegal immigrants that came across the border. They were not focused, of course, on law and order. You had 9% inflation. They declared war on domestic energy production. That was a feature, not a bug, not a blip, but that's actually their policy position. And then Republicans, we want to cut taxes for the waitress that's working, overtime, or, making sure she's not being taxed on her tips so she can provide a better life for her family. The guy who's swinging the hammer, who's working overtime. Those are the people we're fighting for. So the choice is pretty clear. The Democrats, of course, are trying to muddy the waters at this point. But I just don't – I think if you go, all of them, of course, as you talk about on your show, the generic ballot or wherever that is based on the poll, and Republicans being underrepresented probably 3 to 4% on a lot of these polls, to be generous, none of that really matters in a broad sense. It's really a state-by-state kind of analysis. And I think if that's how you look at this, we stand a very good chance of holding the Senate. But anything can happen. I don't think anybody should, assume – that's going to happen. The only way that Republicans hold the Senate and, continue to confirm U.S. attorneys who want to enforce the law, yeah, all of those sorts of things, that's going to be really important in the personnel business, is that people show up and vote, and they get friends to show up and vote.
1: And Senator Eric Schmidt on the ground and on the job in St. Louis, Missouri. Thanks for your time, sir.
0: Thanks, Scott.
1: All right, let's talk about sleeping arrangements. I like to talk about this because I've got a new thing in my house. I've had it now for several weeks. It's called the ghost bed. And I'm just going to tell you right now, this thing is comfortable and this thing is cool. I'm picky, okay? I'm picky on a mattress. 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You're not going to find a more comfortable night's sleep than with a ghost bed. More news after this. It's Scott on Salem. Stay with me.
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5: 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Here's CNN's senior political commentator, New York Times best-selling author, and America's favorite political pundit, Scott Jennings.
6: And welcome back to the Scott Jennings Show, rounding out here on Thursday, October the 15th, with our friend John Hischta from the AARP, a veteran Republican strategist with years of experience in both campaigns and in senior roles on Capitol Hill. John, welcome back to the Scott Jennings Show. Let's get right into it. AARP releasing a new poll today about battleground states and senior citizen voters. You polled 43 congressional districts that are considered toss-ups. How are things looking? What are the top line results?
7: First, it's going to be a tight race across the country in these districts. And so right now, the Democrats have a 3-point lead among all the districts. And so a lot is going to depend on the next 2 weeks and what happens with the campaigns and the candidates. Having said that, older voters, 50 plus voters, are extremely motivated to vote at this point in the game. If you look, it's just 65 plus voters alone. 90% of them saying they're definitely voting. That is a big difference from voters under the age of 50, where it's only about 60%, and even less when you get under 35. So there's a big delta there in terms of enthusiasm among older voters versus younger voters, which is not unusual for midterm elections.
6: John, I have been talking to campaigns around the country, campaign operatives, campaign strategists, and I'm telling you, number one, their data is matching yours. They know older senior voters are very enthusiastic to vote. And number two, a topic keeps popping in their surveys, Social Security and Medicare. But Social Security pops up among these most likely to vote voters. Talk to us about that in your own data today.
7: Yeah, 90% of the voters, older voters, 50 plus, are going to support or are more willing to support a candidate who is going to fight for the benefits that recipients have earned over a course of their work. I think it's popping up, too, because people are starting to recognize the fact that we have this looming deadline in a few years where the Congress is going to have to make some major decisions about the future of Social Security. And so we're encouraged that candidates on both sides of the aisle are actually talking about this now. And we hope that this is something that they're going to continue to talk about after the election, because it needs to get fixed.
6: John, something in the data, the splits really stood out to me. Republicans were leading with older voters, people 50 plus, by 10 points, 53 to 43. Democrats were leading voters under 50 by 26 points, 60 to 34. But as you point out, it's the older voters who are most likely to vote. It really is a generational divide going into this midterm, isn't it?
7: It is, and it's going to be a turnout issue. Generally speaking, 60% of the older voters, or 60% of the electorate, are older voters, those over the age of 50. The interesting subset among 50-plus voters, though, is there is a little bit of a gender divide, and 50-plus women are still up for grabs, and there's a small percentage of undecided voters who fall into that category. And so if I was advising candidates today, that would be one subset over 50 that I would focus on and talk about affordability issues, gas, groceries, that sort of thing, as well as Social Security and Medicare and prescription drug costs.
6: John, I think your data, first of all, you're using the best pollsters. You've got bipartisan pollsters that do the AARP's data. I think what you're telling people today, any campaign operative in any campaign, in any state, in any district, in any party should be paying attention to this today. But you've got a lot of campaign experience. I'll give you the last word on this. If you were advising anyone right now with just a couple of weeks to go, what would you be telling them based on what you're seeing in this data, plus all the other state data that AARP has rolled out this election season?
7: Focus on the issues that the electorate cares about most and go to them with solutions with respect to not just Social Security and Medicare, but also rising prices, affordability issues, prescription drug issues, things of that nature.
6: John Hishta is with the AARP. John, if our audience wants to read this data, are you posting that? Where can we find the whole thing?
7: Sure. AARP.org/voter polls. Again, AARP.org/voter polls.
6: John Hishta with the AARP. Check out their data. We're done for the day. More news tomorrow. Stay with us here on Salem. I'm Scott Jennings. Thanks for listening.
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11: Breaking news this hour at Town Hall. I'm Bob Agnew in Washington. The producer price index is seeing its biggest jump in years. Here's correspondent Bernie Bennett.
12: Although not its primary inflation gauge, the PPI is closely watched by the Fed when it comes to setting interest rates. Today's report indicates wholesale inflation was much stronger last month than at any time since 2022, with producer prices soaring 1.3% in September compared to the forecast of 0.6%. Meanwhile, weekly jobless claims are up, but not by very much. The Labor Department said it received 199,000 first-time requests for unemployment benefits in the week ending October 10th. That marks a jump of about 1,000 claims from the previous week's revised total. Bernie Bennett, Washington.
11: The IRS has a reminder for people who have been putting off their taxes. Today is the day that you need to file your 2025 federal income tax return. If you got an extension, the paperwork must be submitted electronically or postmarked by midnight tonight to avoid late penalties. The president's midterm push continues. A look at that from correspondent Willie Nelson.
13: President Trump is continuing his midterm campaign blitz for Republicans. Yesterday, he held rallies in Arizona and Montana, urging supporters to treat the race as if he were on the ballot. The president warned that a Democrat win would mean packing the Supreme Court with radical Marxists and said the last Democrat administration brought the worst inflation.
11: That is Willie Nelson. A new Tesla Roadster is set to be unveiled tonight. We get a look at that from correspondent Tammy Trujillo.
10: The new electric vehicle from Tesla reportedly comes equipped with cold gas thrusters made in collaboration with SpaceX. The 2026 Roadster was supposed to make its debut on October 1st, but was postponed due to stormy weather at the testing site in Texas. The countdown clock on the Tesla Roadster website shows the big reveal happening at 7:55 p.m. Central Time at a SpaceX testing facility near Waco, and will be live streamed on Tesla's X account. I'm Tammy Trujillo.
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11: AI robots are starting to roam grocery store aisles in the Los Angeles area.
15: Several Ralph's stores now have the skinny 6-foot-tall tower of sensors. The store says they're taking inventory, scanning the shelves to see which items are missing. The company that makes the bots says they can save employees up to 50 hours of work per week. The United Food and Commercial Workers International Union is concerned it's a job killer. This week, Ralph's parent Kroger said it will be laying off 3,000 employees in the next 3 years. Rich Thomason reporting.
11: Two of the nation's leading artificial intelligence makers are now facing a federal investigation. The Federal Trade Commission has subpoenaed OpenAI and Anthropic as it looks into the potential risks their technology poses to consumers. The companies have both been involved in major cybersecurity incidents related to their AI agents. You'll find breaking news and analysis at townhall.com. There is growing a threat now from the Iran-backed Houthis operating in Yemen. Here's correspondent Laura Winters.
16: Reporters repeatedly asking President Trump this week about the Houthis in Yemen, the Iran-backed Islamic group, which is anti-American and anti-Israel, causing trouble in the region.
17: Have you made a decision on fighting the Houthis?
18: They're behaving very badly.
17: What are you
18: going to
17: do about that?
18: I mean, if I told you I made a decision, that would be... The Houthis have acted very badly.
16: The Houthis striking the airport in Riyadh, Saudi Arabia, where at least 14 people were killed and over 300 injured. Laura Winters reporting.
11: The plan to broadcast the execution of terrorist Nidal Hassan has been called off. That's according to a post by President Trump on social media, noting the Fort Hood gunman will still be put to death as scheduled in December by firing squad. Hassan killed 13 people, including a pregnant soldier and her unborn child. More on these stories.
3: 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Weather.
19: Skies will be partly to mostly cloudy today with a high reaching 70 degrees and then increasing clouds as we go through the late afternoon into the evening. Scattered thunderstorms, 50% chance tonight and a low of 66. Tomorrow, 72 our high with scattered thunderstorms, a 90% likelihood. As that front blasts in on Saturday, the skies will clear, but it will be chilly with a high of only 52 degrees.
20: Okay, we admit it. Pittsburgh is famous for steel. But what about all the other things we're famous for? Take 1980, when we invented the emoticon. How's that for a smiley face? And the terrible towel. Come on, who else can turn a common household item into a sports icon? The Big Mac? Yeah. That was us in 1967. See, we figured if we like it, so will America. And boy, were we right. You get it. We get it. And this station gets you. AM 1250. 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
22: Morning, Lauren. Evening, Grace, America. Good Thursday to you. It can be a particularly difficult
0: first hour of the broadcast for me today, because the Guardians are up 3-2, bottom of the seventh in Cleveland over the Tampa Bay Rays. Sobrowski just took out the side. And now we're getting close to Cade Smith time. We get to Cade Smith time, I'll relax. But until then, let's go over the news. The biggest news yesterday came out after I was off to the show. NBC News caught up with Abdul Al-Sayed, or Abdul Al-Sayed, I don't know how to say it. People say it both ways. Tom Lamas is the news anchor for NBC. Caught up with him after Abdul Al-Sayed apparently lied to Kristen Welker on Meet the Press on Sunday. And this is the interview heard around the world, cut number 9.
1: The Islamist movement, the Muslim Brotherhood.
22: You don't have any ties?
23: No.
22: And your family doesn't?
23: No.
1: But newly revealed past tweets from Al-Sayed's half-sister appearing to call his answer into question.
24: These tweets have emerged now. Had an amazing talk with my mom about her activism in the Muslim Brotherhood during the early 70s while she was in college. Hashtag respect. My family has long been an MB. Let me finish. Praying for all my family that supports the MB in Egypt. Can you just explain it?
23: Yeah, Tom. It's funny to me. I was born in 1984, right, down the street in Rochester Hills. I was raised here in Michigan, went to the University of Michigan, rebuilt the health department in this city, led the health department in this county. And you want to ask me about what was happening in Egypt in 1970? Are you serious?
24: I get it, but you were asked a question and you gave an answer.
23: This is kind of like the same. Yeah, I'm telling you, like, I have no ties. We have no ties. Like,
24: so your mother had no ties?
23: I have never had these conversations with my mother. I wasn't raised by my mother.
24: So you were unaware?
23: But I'm just telling you that, like, you're using hearsay evidence from a tweet. Actually, she's not serious. She's not serious.
24: But you've also gone after the president for truthfulness. You've also gone after the president for truthfulness. So when people ask you a question, they all do expect the truth.
23: And do you think, are you insinuating that somehow I was lying?
24: I don't know. That's why I'm asking you.
23: And I'm telling you I was not.
0: Okay. Okay. Good for him for going after him. Good for him for having the receipts. The better response, of course, I have 20/20 hindsight, and I don't want the guy to win, would be, well, you did sign a letter urging Muslim Brotherhood president of Egypt, Morsi, for about a year, to purge the media and the army. So you're clearly a Muslim Brotherhood supporter, even if your sister's tweets don't matter and your mother never told you about what she was doing. What about your father? What about your father-in-law? There are lots of follow-ups. So NBC feels bad about doing this, but they have to do this because he lied to Kristen Welker, or at least misled her. Now, Mike Rogers put out an ad hitting him over this, cut number 11.
22: And you set the record straight about whether you or your family have any ties to the Muslim Brotherhood.
23: No.
22: No, you don't have any ties.
23: No.
25: Abdul Al-Sayed's sister tweeted, "My family has long been supporters of the Muslim Brotherhood."
26: Al-Sayed's birth mother reportedly worked for a designated terror group that provided financial support to Osama bin Laden, the Taliban, and also Hamas.
25: His father-in-law sits on the board of an organization that is linked to the Muslim Brotherhood.
27: The Muslim Brotherhood celebrated his win in the primary.
28: He said Al-Sayed took money linked directly to terrorist groups, and Al-Sayed couldn't deny the claim.
25: His sister-in-law was on a terrorist watch list, and his sister publicly praised the October 7th terrorist attack.
22: No, you don't have any ties.
23: No.
22: And your family doesn't.
23: No.
25: I inherited this. At what point are Michigan voters allowed to notice this pattern of bad associations that he has?
0: I think they are noticing right now, and I think he's acting rather desperately. Mike Rogers, who I think is going to join me on today's program, was on with Hannity last night, cut number 12.
29: This is the crazy thing about this, Sean. Think of this. Of all the things he's trying to flip-flop or change or say he's not that person, even though we have all this video saying he is, the one thing he won't change is he won't condemn the Muslim Brotherhood. He won't condemn Hamas. He won't condemn the terrorist group IRGC for the Iranian. That's the enforcement arm of the Iranian terrorist state. He won't condemn any of it. And so that's the oddest thing to me, is he holds that position, but he won't. He's trying to flip around on everything else that he does, trying to confuse people. I don't think people are buying it.
0: Then cut number 13 from Mike Rogers last night with Sean.
29: I mean, we have coalitions with Jewish Democrats. We have coalitions with African Americans around the state that should be locked up for Abdul Al-Sayed. They're not. And if you don't have your base 19 days away from an election, I'm telling you, you're going to have a hard time getting elected. And that's why you're seeing now he's coming out with, well, no, really, I'm for law enforcement. No, really, I'm not for the Green New Deal, which he lied about. He supports. We have all of his video saying he supports it. I've never seen anything quite like this. Well, it makes him extreme and it makes him dangerous, but his ability to look at you and lie, boy, that's a gift I hope nobody gets.
2: Also lie?
0: Cut number 14 from Mike Rogers.
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0: And then last night on Hannity, one more from Mike Rogers talking to Sean, cut 15.
29: This guy is unbelievable. If he has any skill, he can look you in the eye and lie. And as an FBI agent or former FBI agent, Sean, I can tell you that makes a great con man, but it doesn't make somebody you ought to trust to have around your family. He lied about the Muslim Brotherhood, and all of that information is coming out. He's lied about being a physician. I mean, the list is going on, and he lied about his support for law enforcement.
0: Then we've got President Trump on the tarmac at Bullhead City, Arizona, last night, cut number 17.
9: Are you concerned about Abdul El-Sayed's ties to the Muslim Brotherhood?
7: Yeah, he's a member of the Muslim Brotherhood. Abdul, or as I call him, Mohammed El-Sayed. He's a member of the Muslim Brotherhood. He said that years ago. He was a proud member. And you can't have a member of the Muslim Brotherhood in Congress being on one of our security committees, right? But he is a member of the Muslim Brotherhood.
0: So let's juxtapose to worries about a blue wave and a blue tide and a blue tsunami. Harry Anton on CNN last night, cut number 27.
10: That we do in fact see a 2026 Senate map if the polls underestimate Republicans by 2 to 4 points. Well, remember all that blue that was on the map before? All that blue went, bye-bye, see you later, adios amigos, sayonara. Those Democratic chances and those Democratic hopes down there into Lake Erie. Look at this. Now what we're dealing with, if in fact the polls underestimate the Republicans, is 53 Republican Senate seats compared to 47 Republican seats. Maine, that stays red. How about a flip in Michigan where Abdul El-Sayed, very neck and neck in the polls with Mike Rogers. Ohio stays red. Iowa stays red. Alaska stays red. Now, I will note that even in this scenario, right, you still get a situation where North Carolina stays blue and Georgia stays blue. But Texas goes red. See you later. Ken Paxton gets elected to the United States Senate. No James Tallarico. So a very clear Republican win in the Senate if the polls are underestimating the Republicans, like perhaps they did in 2020, like they did in 2016, so on so forth. And on the House side, what about this? What about the House side? By the way, getting a little schwitzy here. I think I'm going to have a drink in a second. If the polls undershot the Republicans by greater than 3 points, well, that's all you need. That's all you need for Republicans in order for them to actually probably hold on to the U.S. House of Representatives. They would likely win 218 plus House seats. And keep in mind, this polling error absolutely has happened before. Therefore, when we talk about the race being within the margin of error, the House of Representatives, even if Democrats are favored, it is still within the margin of error that Republicans can win if we see polling misses like we have before.
0: I hope he's right. You know what I'm right about? 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
17: This is John Catsimatidis. National security, the number one item on my list. There's a lot of satellites going around the Earth. A lot of them are from our enemies. All they have to do is they shoot at our grid. And guess what? America has no electricity. Space Force has craft up there. And the joke we say is that they're loaded with photon torpedoes and phasers to be able to shoot down enemy satellites. Instead of having a grid where multiple states are responsible and need them to operate their electricity, the thing for the future, maybe in 10, 20 years, small modular reactors. They are nuclear reactors that for 60 years have been in our Navy vessels and aircraft carriers. So each town, each county will have an SMR, and they supply with a backup system the local community. Well, that is a sign of the future. God bless America. I'm John Catsimatidis, and that's the Cat's Corner.
18: Foundations of Freedom, a look at America's founding principles and the leaders who shaped our nation.
0: John Adams understood one incredibly important thing about America. America cannot endure and cannot forget that it requires freedom, endurance, and character to survive. While serving as president, Adams always remembered that America would not survive. It could not govern itself, control its own passions. Adams wrote, "Our Constitution was made only for a moral and religious people. It is wholly inadequate to the government of any other." Adams understood that self-government depended on much, much more than the document itself. It depended and was guided by faith, by virtue, by responsibility, and above all, by self-restraint. Because government can enforce laws, but it cannot create character. Our Constitution protects a free people, but our Constitution cannot create a moral people. It cannot create self-restraint. That's up to us.
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0: Welcome back, America. I'm Hugh Hewitt. I'm joined by Ben Domenech. Now, I used to introduce Ben as the editor of the Daily Wire opinion page, Fox News contributor, host of the Big Ben podcast. Now I'm just going to introduce him as Emily Domenech's brother, because Emily was my guest this week, and she actually knows about permitting, which puts her in the very small club, about 100 people, including me and Emily, who know about the nightmare that is permitting in the United States. I talked to her about you, Ben. She said you were a nerd. She confirmed that for me, and that she played sports when you just read books. Is that correct?
1: Yes. This is absolutely 100% correct, and yes, she has the... She has the medals, and I have the gigantic library to prove both of those things.
0: Right, now, I want you to know I'm in the middle of the most difficult broadcasting twofer right now. I'm talking to a very smart guest about very complicated things in the middle of a complicated election, and I have one eye on the Guardians-Rays game, of which the Guardians lead now 3-2, but the Rays have a man on second with two out in the eighth. With Hunter Gaddis, who can be a little bit iffy on the mound, Kate Smith time coming up. What do you think of the series thus far, Ben?
1: Well, you know, I got to tell you, you know, it's so many things in this playoffs have gone in unexpected directions from my perspective. And, you know, I mean, I think this is a dogfight. Absolutely. You know, I mean, what would you like from your perspective? Which of the outcomes, obviously, you know, you're rooting for the Guardians, but which of the teams do you actually want to face now, just given the performance that the Brewers are putting on the other side?
0: I just wanted to beat the Dodgers, although if you get to the World Series and you've only had three of them in your lifetime and we haven't won any of them, just getting there is all I want. But I wanted to beat the Dodgers, and I'm glad that someone's beating the Dodgers because they're ruining the game. Do you share my opinion on that?
1: Can I be conspiratorial for 1 second?
0: Go right ahead.
1: You don't think that the Dodgers are throwing this series simply so that they can avoid a lockout?
0: Nah, you don't throw. Nah. Oh, that's a good conspiracy.
1: Avoid a lockout. Come back. Oh, look, small market teams. It still works. We don't need it. We don't need to have any of these things.
0: That's not a bad theory. Fran Fischella, do you watch him on ESPN?
1: I do. Yes.
0: Okay. Fran lives sort of in and out of the Beltway, and we're going to go to a Wizards game this year. And he is, I'm going to put the conspiracy questions to him because he's a serious basketball man. And there are too many people like you who actually believe the NBA is doing everything on the sly. But baseball is pretty hard to fix. Those players don't want to.
1: It is. I'm just from a corporate perspective.
0: No, they wouldn't be unhappy.
1: For the Dodgers.
0: The rest of the league would not be unhappy. But we're going to have a strike, Ben. That's why this year is so important to the Guardians fans. All right, let's get to the bad news. Well, let me get to the good news first. What did you make about Tom Lamas going after El Sayed? Good on him.
1: Well, absolutely good on him. But I mean, doesn't the question need to be put to Kristen Welker? Why didn't this come up when you were talking to him? You know, if you had this sort of litany of points about the things that he said, you know, I think that El Sayed, I think he's fading as a candidate. I think these candidates who Democrats have put, you know, so much on when it comes to Michigan and Texas, I think both of them are fading at the end. And I think part of the reason for that is that they have failed to break through with black voters who they need, which is a problem for both El Sayed, we saw in the primary, and it was a problem for Tallarico, as we saw as well. And I think that they both are as kind of inauthentic social media based candidates. I think that that has a half-life on it. That is absolutely definite. You know, when it came to Mamdani, he only had to keep things up until he won that Democratic primary. You know, and I think that honestly, if he had had to deal with a longer tenure after there, and if New York actually had a functional opposition from the Republicans, that would have been a more interesting race. But this is the situation that I think we have right now. These two candidates in Tallarico and El Sayed are two people who do not, I think, have a long, sort of a tenure of ability to navigate politics in a way that allows them to be prepared in those situations, in these situations where they are confronted by hard questions, not even hard questions. Sometimes it's just, you know, things you've said in the past. And those for Democrats are hard questions, of course, from the legacy media. But I know that you're paying attention to the game. So
0: no, what I'm going to say is what I would have followed up either my explanation for Meet the Press. When I was a contributor to Meet the Press, they had a very great producer, John. I'll just leave it. I won't mean his last name. He was down the middle. He'd come up with good stuff for Chuck to use. When I helped NBC on the debate, their team has gone so far to the left that I doubt they know that El Sayed signed a letter urging Morsi, Muslim Brotherhood president of Egypt, who was ousted in a coup, to purge the media and the army. You don't sign a letter like that and not be a Muslim Brotherhood supporter. And nobody's asking about it.
1: Nobody's asking about it. And look, you know, Hugh, I totally agree with you. By the way, you made an important point there, which I think, you know, people who consume political media round the clock should understand. There is an enormous team behind all of the people who you see on air who are doing these interviews. I think sometimes people who consume this, they think that, like, you know, it's as if, you know, Brett Baer is only coming up with his questions by himself. No, there's a big group of people who are doing the research and coming up with different options. And, you know, the talent that is below the person who's on air is actually more important in terms of the way the show comes out often than the talent themselves. Sometimes the talent overwhelms everything, you know, but it's one of these situations where I think in this case, it's absolutely, you know, probable that Kristen Welker had no idea and that, it was not the kind of thing that was put in front of her, because if she had any news sense, that would be the kind of
0: the road
1: to go down. Yeah.
0: That's what you want, a viral hit. And I've worked with Kristen on a debate, but I want people, when we did the debate, there were 50 people in the room, 50 in the room doing, you know, research and double checking fact. So they can find everything out and they can help her do an interview. I think they sent llamas to Michigan because they were embarrassed. Do you agree?
1: I think absolutely. By the way, congrats on getting out of the inning.
0: Did we get out of the inning?
1: Sorry. the thing that I think is very much a problem here for the legacy media organizations is that as they cut back and as they have these big salaries for the people who are on air, they have fewer and fewer people in the room involved in that process. I was at CBS when John Dickerson was preparing for his first interview with Trump right after he had gotten elected. It was the first one that CBS had done a sit down with. And I went in and we had, just a 2-hour prep meeting with just, you know, I wasn't going to be part of that interview or anything like that. It was just going to be, you know, something that they did. But they wanted me in the room to have a voice to say, you know, what are the questions you would ask?
0: That's good media hygiene. There's no one like that at MS now. There were very few people like that at NBC. But the host, I always defend Chuck Todd to people who think he's a lefty. He's smart. You got to get a support staff out that isn't crazy.
1: Absolutely. And look, Chuck is, and I agree with you, Chuck is smart. And I think that one of the things that we have to understand is, as they hollow out this aging industry, it's only going to get worse. It's only going to get
0: you're right.
1: More unaware.
0: During the break, I'm going to talk with Ben about having a Daily Wire debate of the Republicans running for president. Don't go anywhere. I'll be right back with Ben on the other side, and then you'll have to listen to hear that part to the podcast or my YouTube channel. Stay with us.

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1: With SRN News, I'm Bob Agnew in Washington. The second of two reports on inflation has now been released, and the news is not necessarily good for people who are hoping for an improvement when it comes to the price front. We get the latest look at the latest numbers from correspondent Bernie Bennett.
2: Although not its primary inflation gauge, the PPI is closely watched by the Fed when it comes to setting interest rates. Today's report indicates wholesale inflation was much stronger last month than at any time since 2022, with producer prices soaring 1.3% in September compared to the forecast of 0.6%. Meanwhile, weekly jobless claims are up, but not by very much. The Labor Department said it received 199,000 first-time requests for unemployment benefits in the week ending October 10th. That marks a jump of about 1,000 claims from the previous week's revised total. Bernie Bennett, Washington.
1: The IRS is reminding those who received an extension to file their 2025 federal income taxes that today is the day. They must submit their returns by the end of the day. Paperwork must be submitted electronically or postmarked by midnight to avoid late penalties. The president's midterm push continues. Willie Nelson has an update on the campaign.
3: President Trump is continuing his midterm campaign blitz for Republicans. Yesterday, he held rallies in Arizona and Montana, urging supporters to treat the race as if he were on the ballot. The president warned that a Democrat win would mean packing the Supreme Court with radical Marxists and said the last Democrat administration brought the worst inflation in American history. He heads to Georgia Friday and Kentucky on Saturday. Willie Nelson, Washington.
1: Two of the nation's leading artificial intelligence firms are facing federal investigations. The Federal Trade Commission says it has subpoenaed OpenAI and Anthropic as it looks into the potential risks their technology poses to consumers. The companies have been involved in major cybersecurity incidents related to their AI agents, including hacks into some U.S. government websites. This is SRN News.
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5: Skies will be partly to mostly cloudy today with a high reaching 70 degrees and then increasing clouds as we go through the late afternoon into the evening. Scattered thunderstorms, 50% chance tonight and a low of 66. Tomorrow, 72 our high with scattered thunderstorms, a 90% likelihood. As that front blasts in on Saturday, the skies will clear, but it will be chilly with a high of only 52 degrees.
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9: Welcome back. I am Hugh Hewitt with Ben Domenech. He is the Daily Wire's opinion editor, Fox News contributor. Ben and I veered off during the break, which will be available at the YouTube channel, into whether or not Michelle Tafoya would make a good vice president when she wins in Minnesota. And we're not assuming she wins. But we do know that they've gone to the ninth inning now in Cleveland. I'll keep you posted on that. Ben, I just made the point in the break. Maybe you don't need to be pro-life anymore in the Republican Party because of Dobbs. What do you think?
10: I'll disagree with you slightly there. I think that one of the things that really matters to pro-lifers in this moment is that so many of the decisions that are being made are made at a bureaucratic level, that I think it's a signal about how important this issue is to you. A lot of people in the pro-life movement are frustrated, as you might have seen. You know, Josh Hawley has been, you know, beating the drum on this when it comes to the decision on mifepristone that essentially is retaining the Biden-level policy. As you know, and as I'm sure most of your listeners know, that's the primary source for abortions today in terms of you're able to get access to these pills without even having to go to a doctor or be seen or have any kind of check on that, which all obviously creates more health problems for the people who are, you know, for the women who are receiving this, because, you know, you don't have a check of how far along you are. So even if you're a pro-choicer, if you cared about women's health, you should be in favor of that. So I think that it actually still matters, but I will give you this. I think that you can have a position that basically says, I'm not going to screw with the current status of things, and I'm going to listen to the pro-life movement. It is less important to have the kind of record that people have pointed to in the past, because that was what really was the test for so much of our careers in politics, and now I think it matters a lot less, given that, you know, the Trump experience and everything that came from that.
9: Yeah, we'll have to talk about that at length sometime, because it's worth more conversation, but I want to cover a couple of more races. I'm not counting on North Carolina or Georgia. I'm hoping that either Michigan or Minnesota flips. New Hampshire, jump ball, maybe. Susan Collins has owned Troy Jackson in the first three debates. There's one more tonight. I am in Maine covering this race. Everything you can tell, she's going to win, but nevertheless, surprises happen. What do you think about Collins and Troy Jackson, Ben Domenech?
10: I think that she is absolutely going to win. I don't have any qualms about that, saying that. I just think that she's performed, she's had no gaffes in terms of her, you know, the way that she's approached these debates. And on the flip side, I think that Troy Jackson, doesn't know the difference between Medicare and Medicaid. But one of the things that I think is important to understand is, this is a weird election. It's going to be a weird outcome. And you could see a lot of situations here that don't play according to expectations, especially, I would say, in the House races, where you've got so many of these new districts where people might be running with the same number, but they're trying to reach different voters. And Republicans generally feel like they had counted on, especially in the South and in Texas, a loyalty from the Hispanic base. In terms of the voting electorate that they saw in 2024 translate to 2026, and they are absolutely not seeing that. And that's something that has them very concerned. From my perspective, Hugh, a lot of this election comes down to the rural vote. Do those rural voters come out for a non-Trump candidate? Do they listen to the president? And do they support the people who are going to make sure that he has a functional final 2 years in terms of his ability to continue the work that he's doing? Or do they stay home because they are dissatisfied with the situation? They don't like the fact that the war in Iran is continuing. They don't like the fact that diesel costs what it does. And they look around and basically say, why should I vote for ex-senator guy, who I never really cared about anyway, but I pulled the handle for because Trump told me to. And I think that that's
9: okay, a comeback on that
10: situation.
9: Though. I've been involved actively in presidential politics since 1976, my first campaign. I have never seen a president work this hard in a midterm. Do you recall in your lifetime or from history when another one barnstormed like this?
10: No, absolutely not. And I think that, you know, now I will say that I think in this situation, the president is doing it because he understands how important this is. This is a big thing that I think people get wrong about him. I think that he actually has a much clearer view of the direction of the country and the priorities of the people than a lot of the people who, sort of stand up there and say, how dare you break with the president on this, that, or the other thing. I think sometimes he wants people to break with him, including people like Susan Collins, including, by the way, people like Dan Sullivan, because he understands that, hey, they have to do that in order to get across the finish line. He understands it. And that's the thing that I think is really an unanticipated and, to your point, it's an ahistorical level of involvement from the President of the United States. We'll see whether it has the impact that he wants.
9: Ben Domenech, brother of Emily Domenech, also the opinion editor at the Daily Wire and the Fox News contributor. Good to talk to you, Ben. The ball game is, we got two out in the bottom of the ninth. Maybe when I come back, the Guardians have won their second. Stay tuned.

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2: Gary Bauer in Washington, D.C. with your end-of-day report sponsored by American Values. Democrats and their media allies are having a meltdown over polling that found nearly half of Michigan residents would not vote for a Muslim candidate. The talking heads see this as bigotry. They're worried that Michigan's Democrat Senate nominee, a Marxist and a Muslim, may lose this November. Michigan voters aren't bigots. They're right to be concerned about a Muslim candidate who says he's obligated to follow Sharia law, which is not compatible with our Constitution. Being concerned about Islamist candidates is just common sense. Every day around the world, we see radical Islamists engaged in violence. The Muslims doing these horrible things are often described by their shocked neighbors as, he seemed like a nice guy. So we're having a hard time sorting out the good Muslims from the bad Muslims. What else do we see? Well, there are two prominent Muslims in Congress today, Ilhan Omar and Rashida Tlaib. Their views are disgusting. They regularly criticize America and smear our military. They mocked the 9/11 Islamic terrorist attacks that killed 3,000 Americans. They say unbelievably hateful and anti-Semitic things. They want open borders and more immigration from Islamic countries that despise Jews and Christians. And notice the double standard.

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1: When we were everyone, we were more than just a slice of American.
2: Welcome back, America. The Cleveland Guardians have put one away, and so they now lead the series 2-1. They won 3-2. Kate Smith came in, Kate did Kate Smith things. Got the save. Gavin Williams got the win. On they go to tomorrow, 6 p.m. in Cleveland, weather permitting, and it probably won't. That's why they played the game at 1 o'clock today, because bad weather is coming. Not likely to be gone tomorrow, so we're probably going to play on Sunday and Monday. But we shall see. We shall see. I want to tell you about USMedicalPlan.com. They are a sponsor of mine. And I've been talking with John Rollman the last couple of days because I have this big argument with WellCare. Terrible company, awful company, got put into it by AI, and I got a call into CMS to say these people ought not to be in Part D ever, get them out of there, keep them far away, and that's just because I used AI last year, and during open season, you don't know who to call. A lot of people say, oh, I'm an agent, I'm a certified agent. Well, there are millions of them. There is, however, only one John Rollman, and he has 200 people working with and for him. His phone number is 877-410-4321, 877-410-4321, usmedicalplan.com, 877-410-4321. 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It's a small business, it's a large business, or you're buying insurance plans because it's cheaper for each of your employees, or you're just in Obamacare and buying it for yourself and your family and your spouse, your kids. 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They've been doing it for decades. If you're a senior and you're in Medicare, they'll help you pick the right supplemental. I even talked to John this week about, hey, is there any advantage to Medicare Advantage? And the answer is, you got to be real careful, especially with all the changes they made. And I've always been in Medicare supplemental because I move around the country all the time. I'm just going from A to B to C to D, and Medicare Advantage usually presumes you're going to be in one place 99% of the time, and I'm just not. I'm in Maine right now for one more day. Susan Collins debates tonight, last debate. Troy Jackson would have to bring like a water gun to get an advantage on her, because she just crushed him in the first three debates, and I think Maine's been watching. Certainly the political class has been watching. But if you're watching your health care premium go up year after year and you buy insurance for yourself, your family, your company, give John Rollman a call at 877-410-4321. I also want to mention that depending which state you're in, you'll get a different choice. All right, John knows that. You might be, as I am, a Virginian, and different companies do better in Virginia than they do in, say, California. And so you've got to make sure you know where your primary residence is when you fill it out. Why do some states do better than others? Because they've got better legislation. Why do they have better legislation? Probably because they listen to the American Legislative Exchange Council, ALEC, ALEC.org. If you want to find out more about ALEC, another one of my sponsors, you go to ALEC.org/Hugh, ALEC.org/Hugh. What the American Legislative Exchange Council does, they're nonpartisan, is provide model policies on everything, whether it's on data center and grid impacts of data centers and water table supply impacts of data centers. They provide model laws to the states to tweak as the states want. School choice, after Ted Cruz put in the universal school choice availability, some states have not opted in. I cannot understand it. It's the easiest way in the world for a state to advance school choice in their own state, but you have to have a state governor say, yeah, we're in. We'll honor that. Because the brand new Cruz scholarship is up to, I believe, $3,400 per couple, a tax credit, not a deduction, a tax credit. So if you send $1,700 a piece or $3,400 a couple to a qualified scholarship organization, and there'll be a list of those out, the rules are being reviewed right now, you'll get a tax credit of $3,400. And a tax credit is a dollar for dollar off your taxes. If you owe $3,500 and you owe $100, I'd much rather give $3,400 to a qualified scholarship granting organization. I think they're called SGOs, scholarship granting organizations. And they have to be legit. They have to give their scholarships to more than 10 different schools. You don't get to direct where your money goes. You're really trusting the organization. And there will be good organizations.

0: organizations to which you devote, you can devote your $3,400. It's a great piece of legislation, maybe the most significant thing in education reform that the federal government has done. Thank you, Senator Ted Cruz, for getting it done. But that you would find out about education policy from the American Legislative Exchange Council, alec.org/you. One other thing, you want to find out how your state compares with every other state across a bunch of metrics. For example, the Guardians are one of the four teams left playing. Well, what are the four best states in the union? I don't know, but the World Series is always between Florida and Utah. Not always, but it has been for 10 years. Utah usually wins, but Florida comes in a close second for best state legislature. Go to richstatespoorstates.com, order it, and get it sent to you. Now I want to go back to the quote page because Angie Nixon is running for senator in Florida, and she was on CNN with Casey Hunt, sitting next to Chris Murphy, senator from Connecticut. And she said this last night, cut number two.
1: They are spreading like a lot of disinformation and lies on commercials about me, saying things like I want to abolish prisons and I want to defund the police. Why would I want to do that when I want her locked up and punished in jail for what she has done? And so, you know, we are going to continue to stump on this campaign trail all across the state from the Panhandle to the Keys, and we're looking forward to them calling me senator on November 3rd.
2: You want your Republican opponent locked up?
1: You know, because of what she did. Yes, I absolutely would want that to happen. Yes.
0: Ashley Moody, Senator from Florida, former Attorney General of Florida, is going to win by 20 points because she's a very wildly popular person and she's done nothing remotely wrong ever. She's a law enforcement person. Angie Nixon is nuts, and everyone in the Florida legislature knew that, and she was marginalized. I do not know what Chris Murphy is doing down there other than running for president and hoping that Angie Nixon matters when he does. But to sit there and smirk when she says, yeah, we should lock up one of his colleagues in the Senate, put her in prison, and not say anything, not a good look, Chris Murphy. We're going to be seeing that in campaign commercials about you in the years ahead because she is nuts. N-U-T-S, nuts. Angie Nixon, just go out and vote for Ashley Moody on Election Day. That one's in the bag along with Tom Cotton. But we got lots of places to worry about, including Texas. James Tallarico did a town hall on CNN last night. I'll be talking a lot about that when we come back. Stay with us.
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0: Every day there's another headline about artificial intelligence. It's advancing faster than anyone imagined. And it raises an important question. Where is this all headed? That's one reason I think you'll find Carbon Zero so interesting. 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
3: 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A look at America's founding principles and the leaders who shaped our nation.
0: John Adams understood one incredibly important thing about America. America cannot endure and cannot forget that it requires freedom, endurance, and character to survive. While serving as president, Adams always remembered that America would not survive. It could not govern itself, control its own passions. Adams wrote, "Our Constitution was made only for a moral and religious people. It is wholly inadequate to the government of any other." Adams understood that self-government depended on much, much more than the document itself. It depended and was guided by faith, by virtue, by responsibility, and above all, by self-restraint. Because government can enforce laws, but it cannot create character. Our Constitution protects a free people, but our Constitution cannot create a moral people. It cannot create self-restraint. That's up to us.
4: 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The Answer.
0: Welcome back. I'm Hugh Hewitt. Legacy Media wants Ken Paxton to lose so badly in Texas. They're doing everything they can to prop up James Tallarico, even though Texans know they have to close the Alamo if James Tallarico is elected over Ken Paxton. Tallarico had a town hall on CNN last night. He had a lot of wonderful greatest hits here. Cut number three.
5: I think that a lot of our voter ID policies are discriminatory, and here's what I mean by that. Some kinds of ID are allowed, and other valid forms of ID aren't allowed. So, for instance, when you go to vote here in Texas, you can bring your concealed carry license, mm-hmm. which I'm all for. But a student at a public college...
0: Oh, he glitched. He was going to say they're discriminatory, but a student at a public college... You know, students can get driver's licenses, and those are legit. If you're at a college, you get a driver's license. Cut number four, James Tallarico last night.
5: This discussion is a difficult one. It's one that requires nuance and thoughtfulness. In the state legislature, the Republican majority tried to pass an extreme ban that would go after all kinds of different forms of health care, not just gender reassignment surgeries.
0: He is in favor of gender reassignment surgeries being legal. All right, Texas, do you need any more? One more thing, being asked about his comment earlier that God is non-binary, cut number five.
5: You know, the first comment about God not being defined by gender, when I said that, I was being provocative, and I want to admit that and come clean about that.
0: Come clean. Yeah, really want to trust someone who wants to cover that up with a provocative, I was being provocative. Finally, cut number six.
5: And then lastly, I think we have to build a pathway to citizenship for our neighbors who have been here for years and decades. They should pay a fine, they should pay back taxes, they should learn English. And if they can do all those things, I think they deserve a shot at joining our communities as full citizens.
0: Nope, that's a DQ. I am a border hawk and a regularization dove, but I do not believe if you entered the country illegally, you should ever be allowed to be a voter in this country. So if you needed more reasons, I just gave you. God is non-binary is provocative. Citizenship, pathway to citizenship for illegals. Gender reassignment is what we need. Here's my relief factor. Got to take it every day because I got a long drive in the car tomorrow and again on Sunday. Got to go to Philadelphia tomorrow after the last Collins-Jackson debate in Maine tonight. Then from Philadelphia down to the Beltway, where I'll be back on Monday. Mark Davis will be in for part of the program tomorrow. But I got Icarin and curcumin as Veratrone and Omeka. I take it every day. And I do a little bit of Trader Joe's water, and that's all you need. And why do I take it every day? The only supplement I have taken for more than 20 years. And I've been taking it for 15 because it works. And because I do a lot of trundling, I get my miles in, and then I also do a lot of driving, which is bad on the lower back. 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
8: Breaking news this hour at Town Hall. I'm Bob Agnew in Washington. President Trump tried to boost the GOP in the final weeks before the midterm elections.
9: We're going to elect a strong Republican majority in the House and Senate. And I think we have a really good chance.
8: That was a claim the president made last night at a campaign stop in Bullhead City, Arizona. That's where he was there to campaign on behalf of the nominee for governor on the Republican side, Congressman Andy Biggs.
9: I'm here really to say you have a chance to have a really great... He's a conservative guy, but what he is he's really a common sense person because it's all about common sense, more importantly than any label.
8: And the president has made several such stops already this week. And today at the White House Rose Garden, he noted that he has encountered a lot of Republican voters, and they all seem to be very enthusiastic.
9: These are rallies that nobody's ever seen. You had to see the crowd in Arizona yesterday and the crowd in Montana.
8: Venezuela's former President Nicolas Maduro and his wife scheduled for an arraignment in New York.
10: A new indictment shows that prosecutors are now charging Maduro and his wife with conspiring to torture political opponents and Americans. This is in addition to drug trafficking charges they already face. The two have been locked up since their capture by the U.S. military in their home back in January.
8: That is correspondent Scott Pringle. A booming session on Wall Street at the close. The Dow was up 556 points. Another 9/11 victim has been identified 25 years after the attacks.
11: 25 years after radical Islamic jihadists destroyed the Twin Towers in Manhattan, a second victim, a woman, has been identified using cutting-edge genetic technology. This is now the second successful ID by the New York City Medical Examiner's Office, which used the victim's genetic profile and compared it with publicly available ancestry databases. This process, currently used to solve complex crime cases, to date, 1,098 victims still remain unidentified. Laura Winters reporting.
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14: 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Reuters Institute says we're now one of the top news brands in the nation. 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
8: A shipwreck from the depths of history is giving up its long-held secrets.
15: Archaeologists have found what's thought to be the world's oldest shipwreck off the coast of Turkey, where it's been at the bottom of the Mediterranean for somewhere between 4,400 and 4,700 years. The vessel, about 33 feet long, was transporting goods across the water when it sank around the time the Giza pyramids were being built. The ship's structure is long gone, but its cargo remains in the form of ancient ceramic storage jars, along with three stone anchors. The wreck was first discovered about 4 years ago, but has since been more accurately dated. Analysis of the jars suggests that they were made in the Jordan Valley, along what today is Jordan's border with Israel and the West Bank. I'm Mark Mayfield.
8: Week 6 of the NFL season begins with Thursday night football in Denver tonight. The Broncos set to host the Seattle Seahawks. Both teams coming in 3-2 on the year. Kickoff set for 8:15 Eastern time. Breaking news and analysis at townhall.com. Higher prices could put a damper on winter travel plans for about half the country.
16: A new Wallet Hub survey finds 49% say rising travel costs could derail their plans, while 30% believe traveling is worth going into debt for. Another 30% are still paying off travel debt from last winter. The latest inflation report shows airline fares are up more than 22% from a year ago, while hotel stays and rental cars are also more expensive. Despite those increases, travel industry leaders say many consumers are still willing to pay the higher prices. I'm at Mattinson.
8: The Northeast bracing for a bout with what could be some winter-like weather. Forecasters say a storm system moving through the Great Lakes today will hammer parts of Pennsylvania, New York, and New England with high winds and heavy rain on Friday. Temperatures also expected to dip to their lowest of the season there. That raises the potential for some snow in the higher elevations. More on these stories can be found at townhall.com.
4: 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Weather.
17: There's about a 50% chance of some scattered thunderstorms this evening across the area. A low of only 66. Tomorrow, scattered thunderstorms, 80 to 90% likely, a high of 72. And then as the front moves out, we'll see clearing, but dropping to 42 tomorrow night. And then Saturday, lots of sunshine, but 52 are high and near freezing for a low on Saturday night into Sunday morning. At the Weather Center, I'm Chris Monroe.
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0: Morning, glory, and evening, grace, America. I'm Hugh Hewitt, joined by Jim Garrity. Jim, the indispensable Garrity, Washington Post columnist, National Review senior editor. He puts out every morning the Morning Jolt, which you can subscribe to over at National Review. He's also a frequent guest on the Editor's Podcast with Rich Lowry and gang from National Review. And he has his own podcast, The Three Martini Lunch. Jim Garrity, is it a blue wave, a blue ripple, or you're not saying because you don't believe the numbers?
19: It's wavish. It's bad. But I just want to begin. Hey, Hugh, how was your weekend?
0: It's good right now. The Guardians are down, but they're 1-1 in the series. And I don't know about any football games because the Guardians are in playoff baseball. How's the weekend for the Yankees?
19: Got washed out out in MetLife Stadium. I would gloat, but I'm just going to point out that, like, I actually did not watch the game. I was with a family gathering. And so now that the Jets have won, when I wasn't watching, now I've generally talked with my kids, like, do we not watch the games for the rest of the year? Were we the jinx all this time?
0: So. You have to consider the stakes involved. Fan behavior does influence outcome. By the way, if you had watched it, it's the sloppiest game I've seen in a long time.
19: It was a mess.
0: But I think we've lost to the Jets three times in a row. But you've been my weekly guest. It's hard.
19: I'm glad you brought that up so I didn't have to, Hugh. But you talk about the messiness of the game. I think the midterms are going to be a mess for Republicans. I think, like, where you're talking about the real huge blue wave scenarios, rickets in Nebraska, the Florida race. I think that a bunch of these states, there are just too many Republicans in them, and the independents would have to vote for the Democrat at just a, you know, really unprecedented margin. So that won't be bad. I don't feel good about Ken Paxton. I hate to tell you this. I don't feel good about Michigan. I think I have Collins. I assume she's going to win because she always pulls it out in the end. But president's job approval rating is low. Gas prices are high. Latest inflation numbers were no further good news. The country's PO'd, and they're going to blame the Republicans, and they're going to take it out on them.
0: We will. We've seen waves before. We've also seen predicted waves not materialize. I'll be watching Maine early on election night, and I'll be talking. Susan Collins has her fourth and final debate with Troy Jackson tonight. She has crushed him in the first three. He just doesn't know much about the federal government, which is not surprising for a guy from the county in Maine who doesn't get out much and is the definition of schlub. And she knows everything. It's like a Cuisinart, a fax. And he gets mixed up, and she cuts him up. Let me ask you, though, about something completely unrelated which might impact the elections. Ukraine. You and I are big supporters of aid to Ukraine. You and I think the bad guy is Putin. You and I don't like the president pushing Putin to settle. Do you think Ukraine has any impact on the electoral cycle? Because the president is pushing Zelensky hard right now.
19: I wish it did, but I don't have those illusions, Hugh. I think that most foreign policy does not affect most voters. The war in Iran's effect on gas prices would be the exception to that. Clearly, there's a chunk of the Democratic base that believes that Gaza is the single most important issue in all sorts of things. But the sort of things that you talk about in your program, China, Russia, even North Korea, unless something is blowing up literally right before the election, you know, I'm thinking about, like, I think the USS Cole had an issue, you know, had an effect on the 2000 election. I think the ironically, the summer and fall of 2016, there were a bunch of things like that ended up, I think, hurting Hillary Clinton and things like that. So, like,
0: ISIS
19: it's
0: was
19: a minor,
0: one of them.
19: Yeah. I'm sorry, what?
0: ISIS was one of them.
19: Yeah. And so, you know, my sense is if, God forbid, there's a terrorist attack or something like that. But we've had a bunch of near misses. We've had the pilot on the Fly Dubai plane. We've had them pulling the jets out of the base over in the UK. We had the guys, you know, the guy who was going to blow up or attack the Mall of America. You know, this is the threat is out there. I just kind of feel like most people, you know, the two reminders they get once a week or so are buying groceries and filling up the gas tank. And they look at that. They're mad at the president. They're mad at Republicans. Like, all, it was like, Hugh, if no one else in your program has said this, let us remind people. Abdullah Sayed would not just be America's first Muslim president. He would be America's first Muslim Brotherhood president. And, you know, like, there are real flaws in him and Tallarico and Troy Jackson and all these guys. But what all these guys can say is we haven't been running the country. Democrats have not had a House majority. They don't have the Senate. And so I think they're probably in deeper. I think it's just going to be a broad anti-incumbent mood. And you look at where Republicans are pulling out their spending from certain House races and the fact that they've had to spend $230 million in Texas to help out Paxton, spending $15 million to help out Ricketts in Nebraska. I mean, that just kind of tells you what kind of year it's going to be.
0: Let me pause on El Sayed for a moment. The president gave remarks today saying he's a Muslim Brotherhood guy, 100%. He has denied that. He's denied that his family has anything to do with it. I don't know, because the Brotherhood doesn't go around wearing stickers saying, I am a Muslim Brotherhood supporter. What makes you say he's a Muslim Brotherhood guy?
19: Well, I suppose it's theoretically possible that he is not a supporter of the Muslim Brotherhood and would never associate with any of them and wouldn't touch him with a 10-foot pole. And it's just coincidental that his mom was in it and his brother was in it and his father and all these other folks. It's entirely, maybe the entire family is rah-rah Muslim Brotherhood, but Abdul al-Sayed was the black sheep of the family and didn't want to get involved in any of that stuff. But color me skeptical that he was the lone anti-Muslim Brotherhood voice in a family full of Muslim Brotherhood fans.
0: This afternoon, a video clip surfaced of Abdul al-Sayed preaching as a student in Michigan in Mufti and doing it with some energy because he's a believer in the Quran. Do you think that matters anymore, that you can find a kid preaching out of the Quran in college 15 years ago?
19: Probably not. First of all, let's keep in mind the demographics of Michigan. If there's any state where it's not going to be a problem, it's probably Michigan. Maybe New York and a couple other ones. Maybe Patterson, New Jersey, it would not be such a problem. But by and large, I think stuff from 15 years ago, people are probably going to dismiss. You'd figure, Abdul al-Sayed is the first guy who wants Medicare for all, but don't worry, if you like your plan, you get to keep your plan. Where have we heard that before, Hugh? From people that I'm sure a lot of people would say, wait a second, I thought Obama was America's first Muslim senator. He was not. He was a very non-believing Christian. Yeah.
0: Did you see the Tony Lama interview from NBC? Is that how I say his name, the anchor?
19: I'm not going to correct you. I'm not an expert on NBC anchor name pronunciations, Hugh.
0: Well, he runs
19: Professor
0: NBC Hugh Daily
19: has
0: News.
19: Included my area of expertise. I didn't study for that part.
0: Well, he caught up with Abdul al-Sayed and made him angry. But he gets angry all the time. I think he's the worst visible. He's just always angry.
19: Look, we've seen Trump, get irritated and snap at, reporters and stuff. I think, they've convinced that this is authentic, right? I'm not going to be, even-keeled and straightforward and, deal with a hostile question. I'm going to show I'm a regular. Remember the argument for Graham Platner? Boy, guy was on the cover of Time magazine. He was supposed to be the biggest guy in the entire election cycle. And then he's been abducted by aliens, right? He's not, replaced by Troy Jackson. But remember, they kept saying, he's authentic because of the Nazi tattoo. He's authentic because his ex-girlfriends claim he assaulted him. There was this whole idea, the more flaws you have, the more bad behavior you exhibit, the more you're a real person. And I think there was the Democratic strategist who had recruited Platner said that, all these other candidates who are so perfect, they're pod people. Do we need, our candidates to seem like they came straight from a biker bar? Do we need our candidates to come across as Andrew Dice Clay? Would it be nice to have a candidate that's a pretty good person? Or even if I disagree with them, I think they're a good person. I think the idea for Abdul al-Sayed, and he's, who knows? Hassan Piker loves to run around and do, say, obnoxious things and incendiary things and things like that. And it's turned Hassan Piker into this very big star in progressive circles. So I think, Abdul al-Sayed's entire sense of what is controversial and what is acceptable and what is appealing, it's just, light years away from what you and I would perceive, Hugh.
0: A minute left. The most normal presenting person who's not already in office is Michelle Tafoya. Probably because she's had practice as an NFL reporter, sideline reporter. I'm so impressed with her. 30 seconds to you, Jim. Are you?
19: You mentioned the three martini lunch that I do with Greg Corumbus. We've been doing it for 15 years. We've had 8 guests in our history because we're very selective and lazy about booking them. But one of the 8 is Michelle Tafoya, and she's terrific. And we absolutely were you can see the appeal there. And look, one of 2 things are going to happen. Either Michelle Tafoya is going to shock everybody and she's going to win, and a Republican winning a Senate race in Minnesota is going to completely scramble everybody's projections. Or I think the more likely scenario is she's going to do much better than the rest of the ticket, and we're going to say in a better year, she could have won this race.
0: And watch out, watch that space. That's the next thing that follows when that happens. But I have got hope because Peggy Flanagan is just odd. Jim Garrity, follow him on X at Jim Garrity. Read him in the Washington Post, the National Review, and listen to him on the Three Martini Lunch podcast and the editors. I'll be right back, America. Stay tuned.
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0: Welcome back, America. Hugh Hewitt. I may have mentioned to you, Guardians won Game 3 today. They're 2-1 up in the series, American League Championship Series. But I was there in 2007 with my brother John, Rob Guarnieri, Patrick Wilson. And a friend of mine in Boston, who I think has gone to be with the Lord, because I haven't heard from her in years, but she she got us 4 tickets, and in the Jake, now Progressive Field, they add rows, or they add seats by joining rows. So you have these endless rows, but I nabbed 4 seats out of the Red Sox organization for game 4. And the Guardians went up 3-1 that night. They won fairly handily. 7-3, 10-7, something like that. It was a walkout. And I made the mistake of standing up. I'd flown in from California, gotten these tickets, got my brother, Rob, Patrick, had a great time. They won. They're up 3-1. They got to go back to Boston. And I made the mistake of saying, my work is done here. Cleveland fans should never, ever say anything like that. Ever. After the drive. And that was 30 years after the drive. That was in 2007. The drive was 30 years before that. So you can never say it's over until it is literally over. And actually, the time for appeals to the eye in the sky in the booth are over in New York, as they like to say. No, only when it's over. But it's nice to have a 2-1 lead. And I guess we'll be back to Foster for maybe Tanner Bibee will get the start. There's going to be an interesting rain situation. Chris Antonetti is the head of the organization, not the owner, but the head of the organization, had a great Q&A with reporters yesterday from Major League Baseball and said, look, we see what's coming. We're going to play the game at 1 o'clock. It's inconvenient for the fans, but they know what our weather is like in October, and we got to get this game in because it's going to rain all night. And I think it's going to rain all day tomorrow. They don't have a dome in Cleveland. We do it the old-fashioned way. At least we did until Brook Park replaces the lakefront in 2 years for Cleveland Browns football. But you play on the lake, you get all sorts of weather. And the idea that they might get a day off, good for the rotation. Good for the rotation. We will see. I don't think they can get back to Parker that quickly. But it would mean that Messick and Williams would definitely be available for any game 6 and 7 is necessary. But let's hope they do it in 4 and get it done in Cleveland. Do it in 5 and get it done in Cleveland. Now let's get back to politics. Tallarico, the odd guy from Texas, who is just really odd, he was on CNN last night, and he had this to say about abortion, cut number 7.
1: As you know, Catholics, we tend, and I myself included, to be a one-issue voter. And abortion is a large part of that, and dignity of human person and natural law. I'm a theologian. Yeah. We have something in common.
2: Yeah.
1: And because of that, we believe that at the moment of conception, there is a human life to protect. And so we struggle with the idea that it's the woman's right to choose because it takes two people to create that being, and the woman is the bearer of that child into the world. And through co-creation, that child has been created. So as people, we are to protect that life at all costs. And so what makes it difficult for us to vote Democrat is that we have this idea that if you cannot provide policies or support policies that protect the most innocent among us, who is the unborn child, how can we trust that you're going to provide policies to protect the rest of Texans and to promote dignity and human life in that? So I challenge you on that.
2: Yeah.
1: And to provide some feedback on, like, how would you convince me as a Catholic voter
2: that
1: I can trust you that you would protect the most innocent among us?
2: I'm so grateful that you brought that question, because I think there's a lot of folks in Texas, a lot of Catholics who are asking themselves the same question. So thank you for doing it. I know it's not easy to do it on live television.
1: No, it's not. Yeah,
2: but
1: sure.
2: I'm really, really grateful you did. You know, some of my spiritual heroes, like Pope Francis and Pope Leo, are pro-life. Mm-hmm. And they are consistently pro-life. Mm-hmm. They're not just against abortion, but they are against poverty, against climate change, mm-hmm. against war. And so I can respect anyone like you who is consistently pro-life. And I actually think there's common ground we can find here. We may come to different moral and ethical conclusions when it comes to the question of should abortion be legal or not. Mm-hmm. It sounds like you and I do come to a different conclusion. That's okay. You know, we're both Christians, and the Bible is silent on the issue of abortion. It means mm-hmm. you and I both have to look at different scriptures to try to come to a conclusion. But what I think we can do is actually come together on reducing the number of unplanned pregnancies and the number of abortions. Because if we treat this issue as a public health problem and not a culture war problem, then we can actually make progress together. And this is what drives me crazy about this debate, is we use it to kind of beat each other over the head, right? We treat it as a philosophical debate or a theological debate, when actually it's a public policy problem, because I also want to see fewer unplanned or unwanted pregnancies. I want to see fewer abortions. And so you and I actually have the same goal. We may have different moral conclusions when it comes to this particular ethical question, but we actually have the same public policy goal. And so if we can do that, if we can join together to make sure that we have scientifically valid sex education, age-appropriate sex education, if we can make sure that folks who need contraception can get it, if we can make sure that everyone has health care, something the Catholic Church has led on, then we know that that reduces the number of abortions, because you can look at the research and you see that certain policy levers, like sex education, like health care, can actually reduce the number of abortions. And
1: sure,
2: that's what I'm willing to work with you on.
1: And I just want to add that the Bible is not silent on abortion. There is the Ten Commandments, thou shalt not kill. And as Catholics, we take great insult, I guess, sometimes when it's spouted that way.
0: Yeah, by the way, it's also not silent. I'm good on her. First of all, talking about contraception, you're not going to win a lot of the Catholic voters over. But the Bible doesn't mention abortion. Let me use Psalm 139, verse 13. For you created me, my inmost being. You knit me together in my mother's womb. You knit me together in my mother's womb. That's the NIV, of course, but there are other translations. It's about God's hand in conception. And the Catholic position, I'm Catholic, Evangelical Roman Catholic Presbyterian, explanation for another day, that isn't going to sell. That answer, long though it might have been and respectful of the questioner though it was, is deflecting from the fact he'll vote for every radical pro-choice policy, because he'll be a backbencher Democrat and he'll last one term if he were to win. But he's not going to win because Texas is not going to elect that guy. Ken Paxton has his flaws, but he's come back well. He's run a disciplined campaign. There's a lot of money pouring in. As the president said today, very good attorney general. He's just not going to win. But here's cut number eight of James Tallarico last night.
2: I have, as you know, been very critical of Prime Minister Netanyahu. As a former teacher, seeing the death and the destruction in Gaza, seeing what's happening to children in particular, makes me sick to my stomach. I know that October 7th was the deadliest day for the Jewish people since the Holocaust. Right. And I believe that Israel, like any nation, has a right to defend its people. But I don't believe that Benjamin Netanyahu has a right
0: to war against civilians. There are 220,000 Jews in Texas. I think he lost them all last night. Vote for him at your peril. Senate goes over to their side. No more Israel support. Stay tuned.

0: I'm
1: With SRN News, I'm Bob Agnew in Washington. The producer price index is seeing its biggest jump in years, and that's got people worried about how the Fed may react. It is a consumer price index. That means that's the prices that get to all the makers of goods and services before they ever even reach the consumer, a little higher than expected. And that goes along with an earlier producer price report that also came in, as they call it, a little hot in terms of the numbers. President Trump tried to boost the GOP in the final weeks before the midterms.
2: We're going to elect a strong Republican majority in the House and Senate. And I think we have a really good chance.
1: That prediction from the president last night at a campaign stop in Arizona, where he was campaigning on behalf of the Republican nominee for governor there, Congressman Andy Biggs.
2: And I'm here really to say you have a chance to have a really great, he's a conservative guy, but what he is he's really a common sense person, because it's all about common sense, more importantly than any label.
1: And the president has been doing a lot of traveling for these various campaign stops. He says he's seen it firsthand now, a lot of enthusiasm from Republican voters.
2: These are rallies that nobody's ever seen. You had to see the crowd in Arizona yesterday and the crowd in Montana.
1: And the president will be participating today in a number of tele-rallies after being on the road earlier this week. Also at SRNnews.com, another 9/11 victim has actually been identified now, 25 years after those terrible terrorist attacks.
3: 25 years after radical Islamic jihadists destroyed the Twin Towers in Manhattan, a second victim, a woman, has been identified using cutting-edge genetic technology. This is now the second successful ID by the New York City Medical Examiner's Office, which used the victim's genetic profile and compared it with publicly available ancestry databases. This process, currently used to solve complex crime cases, to date.
1: And this is SRN News.
4: 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Weather.
5: There's about a 50% chance of some scattered thunderstorms this evening across the area. A low of only 66. Tomorrow, scattered thunderstorms, 80 to 90% likely, a high of 72. And then as the front moves out, we'll see clearing, but dropping to 42 tomorrow night. And then Saturday, lots of sunshine, but 52 are high and near freezing for a low on Saturday night into Sunday morning. At the Weather Center, I'm Chris Monroe.
4: 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In fact, we've been stunned as we watch it unfold. 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

0: 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I don't want to give that. 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Let them do the math problem. Maybe you just need to have a second. There are specialty seconds, by the way, for people who are a certain age. Or maybe you need their cash to keys program where you found the home you want in state X and you got to move there, but you haven't sold the house and the home that you've got right now, and you need to get a bridge. They'll do the bridge. So andrewandtodd.com, 888-888-1172. Why am I so confident about them? Well, Andrew Del Rey's been my friend for 25 years, and Todd Avakian for half that time. Good Christian man. I'm in a Bible study with Andrew, and I'm on the West Coast, and have been for years. They just have taken care of thousands of Hugh Hewitt Show watchers and listeners, whether you're watching on the Salem News Channel, on SNC.TV or Roku, Amazon, Pluto TV, Samsung. You know I talk about Andrew and Todd 3-4 times a week. And they did our loan when we moved from California to Beltway. They did the loans for my kids. They did the loans for Dwayne. They've done the loans for many people in Salem. They're a fabulous group of people that will do right by you, and you can trust them. 888-888-1172. Now I want to move on to the John Sununu Chris Pappas debate last night. Here is cut number 23, Chris Pappas talking about and with John Sununu, John Sununu talking.
1: Well, I think the question was about affordability, and it's interesting to hear Chris talk about the things he wants to do, the things he supported, the things he's fighting to get done. He's been there for 8 years, and he hasn't done any of these things. I talked about the importance of infrastructure or small businesses. He's been on the Transportation Committee for 8 years. New Hampshire is dead last in highway funding in New England.
0: Good points. Cut number 24.
1: On rural health care, you ask a great question. One thing we can do is use the funding that was provided in the reconciliation bill that Chris Pappas voted against. $1 billion for New Hampshire, not a million. $1 billion for rural health care over the next 5 years. This is an extraordinary opportunity to invest in our rural communities, support our rural hospitals, use technology, extend services. Donnelly Lozo and Governor Ayotte, I think, are going to do a great job putting together a plan to utilize that fund. Again, not a million, $1 billion for New Hampshire. And unfortunately, that's something Chris Pappas voted against. That's going to have an impact, not just for working families all across the state, but for those in our most important rural communities.
0: One more cut of John Sununu beating up on Chris Pappas last night, cut 25.
1: I think the focus should be on those working families and reducing their taxes in meaningful and important ways. We cut taxes on overtime. Chris Pappas voted against that. We cut taxes on tips. Chris Pappas voted against that. We even cut taxes on Social Security recipients, and Chris voted against that. He can say he's really for the tax cut on tips, but he actually voted against it. Let's support working families with those tax cuts that are meaningful. Let's look for other opportunities to support small businesses with lower taxes if it's going to encourage growth. But let's not think that we can just take everyone or take everything of what someone owns and not have it have a negative effect on our economy.
0: Well said. Now let's do the Senate Leadership Fund, cut number 26, add hammering Sherrod Brown.
2: Sherrod Brown has made you 50 years of promises. 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Brown even partnered with Bernie Sanders to give illegals free taxpayer-funded health care and amnesty for hardened criminals like these. 50 years of promises for you, cash for illegals. That's what Sherrod Brown delivered for Ohio. SLF PAC is responsible for the content of this advertising.
0: 50 years. 50 years, Ohio. Don't send him back. Don't send Sherrod Brown back. John Huston's a great senator. I'll be right back, America. Stay tuned on QQ.
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0: John Adams understood one incredibly important thing about America. America cannot endure and cannot forget that it requires freedom, endurance, and character to survive. While serving as president, Adams always remembered that America would not survive. It could not govern itself, control its own passions. Adams wrote, "Our Constitution was made only for a moral and religious people. It is wholly inadequate to the government of any other." Adams understood that self-government depended on much, much more than the document itself. It depended and was guided by faith, by virtue, by responsibility, and above all, by self-restraint. Because government can enforce laws, but it cannot create character. Our Constitution protects a free people, but our Constitution cannot create a moral people. It cannot create self-restraint. That's up to us.
10: Finally, some girl time.
11: Actually, I'm worried about Grant, about his school.
10: Why?
11: Yesterday, he came home with this book about marriage between two men. 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
10: Yeah.
11: He spoke up about it, and now his friends treat him differently, like he's an outsider. We teach him a biblical view of marriage, and then without our permission, they teach him something completely different. I don't want to take on the school board by myself, but I think I at least have the right to be heard.
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0: I was in the stadium in 2007 when they won the third game against the Red Sox in the ALCS, went up 3-1. They did not go to the World Series. So I count no chickens. Speaking of not counting chickens, Republicans feel pretty good about Michigan because El Said is a terrible candidate. Mike Rogers is a good one. But I don't think they should feel that good. What do you think?
1: It's going to be a close race, but I do think when we, and I'm eager to see some of the latest polls that'll come out post-debate in Michigan, because anyone who paid attention to the debate and what drove the narrative in the week after the debate is the Rogers attacks on the affiliations that El Sayed has, or family members of El Sayed have, with Islamic extremist groups. And I was stunned to watch El Sayed essentially avoid the question, not answer the question. Then he did an interview with Kristen Welker on Meet the Press a few days later, avoided the question egregiously, and then was confronted about it in an interview with NBC News last night, and has just stumbled over what, you know, could be a much more prepared answer. He clearly doesn't want to discuss some of his family members' backgrounds, his views about the other thing in that debate that was stunning, but the people who may have been paying attention for the first time, is that he couldn't tell you whether the difference between Iran and Israel. He basically said they were both enemies of the United States and reiterated that in subsequent interviews. I think when you see what this guy actually believes, and you're paying attention to the comments in the home stretch of this race, it may have moved the needle a little bit among the undecided voters there.
0: Now, Mohamed Morsi was elected president of Egypt in 2012, and he served for about a year, maybe a year and 3 days before coup took him out. He was a Muslim Brotherhood guy. And Morsi, when he was just taking over, there was a letter, a public letter, that El Sayed signed urging him to, quote, purge the press in Egypt, purge the army. In other words, do the MB, the Muslim Brotherhood kind of thing. No one has asked him about that, Josh Krashauer. How can you not ask him about signing a public letter on behalf of Morsi?
1: Yeah, I mean, the Free Beacon reported that, and it's another strong, you know, data point about his worldview, his ideology. You kind of wonder, like, why did he say hurt people in responding to a terrorist attack in his home state, right? Why is he not able to condemn Iran when he's asked constantly about, you know, that famously leaked audio where he said he, you know, couldn't speak out against the death of the Ayatollah Khomeini because he'd get backlash in parts of his base? You know, there are just these dots that, you know, that's one more dot, Hugh. And then you also have the related comments on social media by his half sister, who during that same time was tweeting about her support for the Muslim Brotherhood, for the MB. So there's a lot of smoke. And El Sayed could have a response. So you could say, you know, he's basically denied any of this is true. And then there's been subsequent evidence, documentary evidence, that he hasn't been fully transparent and truthful about the connections. So
0: anyone who knows anything about the Muslim Brotherhood, if they've read The Looming Terror by Lawrence Wright or Bernard Lewis, The Crisis of Islam, or more recently, new book by Michael Youssef, Taqiya is the encouragement to lie in advancement Brotherhood goals. They're a radical, revolutionary, fundamentalist, Islamist organization. It ought to be easy to say, not only is Iran our enemy, but the Muslim Brotherhood is bad news, and that's why they're illegal in so many kings. He can't do it. That is itself evidence to me, Josh. Does it persuade you?
1: I think sometimes these conversations can get lost to the average voter, even though I think it's deadly serious about how you're going to deal with terrorism, how you're going to deal with national security. But in Michigan, it's a very personal issue, even for voters who are not as attuned to the history of these terrorist groups. You had a terrorist attack at one of the biggest synagogues in the country, in Temple Israel. You had a terrorist attack that pledged allegiance to and had family members affiliated with Hezbollah. And you had the candidate initially say, hurt people, hurt people. There's an ad, and it was actually featured in the NBC News clip, the segment last night, where Jewish Democrats, well, at least one prominent one, said, hurt people, help people. That's the right response. And there's a lot of people watching ads like that, watching reaction from a lot of just shock Democrats about this guy's record. And I you know, that's the big question is, does that move the needle among voters that normally would vote Democrat, normally would may lean Democrat in this type of political environment, but think El Sayed is just too radical to be elected to the Senate?
0: Dwayne lifted a clip from Jewish Insider yesterday, cut number 28.

0: hurt people should help people make the world a better place. There is no justification for a terrorist attack.
1: We showed a photo of her sign to Al-Sayed and asked how he would respond.
2: Well, look, I wish it was true that hurt people always help people. I'd love to live in that world. I want us to understand pain for what it is and end the cycle of violence that we see anywhere against anyone. People really fixated on those four words, and I realized that it was not the right thing to have said at the time, and so I apologize for what
3: Josh,
2: I said.
3: Josh, he's deflecting again. I think this entire look, even if you don't care about Israel, the Middle East, the Muslim Brotherhood, anything like that, the entire look, it's so obvious that he's deceptive, isn't it?
4: Well, Hugh, I just want to offer some context. The woman talking in that interview is a mom. Her kid went to preschool at Temple Israel. He was in the building when the terrorist attack took place. So she's a Democrat. She's a life, never, she said in the interview, never voted for a Republican in her life. She's voting for Mike Rogers in this election. So this is not, and for Al-Sayed to sound so, no empathy, right? I mean, this is someone whose son could have been killed in this attack, and he's like, well, you know, the thing, you know, hurt people, do, you know, I'm not going to debate that. And by the way, there, you know, and he pivots to kind of the issues of foreign policy. This is not a foreign policy issue. It's showing just a basic level of compassion to your own voters, to your own citizens, to your own people you'd be representing. That is just, there's a coldness there in that reaction that I think a lot of average voters who don't pay attention to foreign policy will see and have second thoughts about who they vote for in Michigan.
3: I think you're right, Josh Krosshauer. We'll keep talking about that race in the weeks ahead. Thank you for joining me. Follow Josh on X at Josh Krosshauer. You can get a number of free articles if you go over to Jewish Insider and give them, join their mailing list. And you will find it's excellent coverage of everything. Thank you, Josh. I'll be right back, America. Don't go anywhere.
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8: Welcome back, America. I'm Hugh Hewitt, Senator Ashley Moody, Florida, up for re-election, going to win by 15 points. Talking on Fox with Harris Faulkner. Cut number 21.
9: Let me tell you about that big tent. My opponent quotes the Communist Manifesto and cop killers. She runs a bookstore called Cafe Resistance and has a shrine to people who have killed law enforcement.
10: What?
9: So if folks want to say that's part of their big tent, you know, the folks need to know what they're actually putting out there, especially what my opponent is standing up for. I'm the wife of a law enforcement officer. Most people think that is crazy what they're espousing, what she's promoting. I think it's personal to me. Mm-hmm. And so I'm going to keep fighting day in, day out to make sure America knows what these people are all about. And we will never, never let communism or socialism take root, not just in the state of Florida, but in the rest of this country.
8: Then more Senator Moody, cut number 22.
9: Sadly predictable. This is someone who is a self-proclaimed socialist. She actually signed up to be a Democrat socialist and wants to have government take over private industry, abolish prisons, defund the police, kneecap our military, let non-citizens vote. I can go on and on. And I have, in the course of my career as a federal prosecutor, a judge, attorney general, defended the very Constitution that protects our rights and stood up with law enforcement for public safety during a time in our country when folks were attacking law enforcement, defunding them, demoralizing them. At the end of the day, she wants to turn Florida and certainly this nation into Cuba. And that is why you see the people she's having to bring down, like Bernie Sanders from Vermont and Chris Murphy from Connecticut and AOC from New York and Rashida Tlaib. These are all people that want that insanity for this nation. And I, for one, am going to stand strong against that. Florida will always be the firewall for freedom. I am proud of that. I was proud to fight for that as Attorney General. And we're going to show the rest of this nation how strong Florida will stand up for itself on November 3rd.
8: 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I took it now, number one. I'm taking it with me back to the Beltway after Susan Collins' last debate tonight. Won't be with you in the first 2 hours of the program tomorrow, but Mark Davis will be in. 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
3: This hour from Town Hall, I'm Keith Peters in Washington. SpaceX CEO Elon Musk says he's not behind recent limits on Ukraine's ability to use satellite internet that have crippled the country's ability to defend itself from Russian attacks. Jimmy Rushton, special correspondent at the Kyiv Independent, says the slowdown has had an immediate impact on Ukraine's offensive and defensive capabilities.
4: Everyone believes that this is a betrayal, but we don't exactly know where that betrayal has come from, because nobody seems to want to take responsibility for this happening.
3: SpaceX provides the systems that deliver Starlink and the military version Starshield, but Musk said yesterday that the U.S. government controls and owns Starshield, and that the connections are controlled by the Trump administration and ultimately President Trump himself. A plan to live stream the execution of Nidal Hassan has been called off. Nick Harper reports that's according to a post by President Trump on social media.
5: Trump confirmed he will die as scheduled by firing squad, but this event will not be streamed. Hassan was convicted of killing 13 soldiers and injuring dozens more in a 2009 attack at the Army base of Fort Hood, Texas.
3: President Trump says the execution may be viewed by families of victims if they choose. The execution is scheduled for December 3rd. Federal officials are investigating after election officers in three states received packages containing suspicious white powder. Louisiana and Oklahoma officials discovered the envelopes on Tuesday while authorities intercepted a package addressed to Ohio's Secretary of State Wednesday. A Louisiana election employee opened a package containing a white powder and went to the emergency room as a precaution, but no evidence of harmful substances was reported. On Wall Street, the Dow up by 556 points. More at townhall.com.
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3: Mount Sinai Hospital in New York City is bringing attention to the increased health risks that come with chronic sitting. Tammy Trujillo has details.
7: Sitting for long periods has become common for many people at work, but health officials say it puts people at increased risk for type 2 diabetes, osteoporosis, and some cancers. Mount Sinai is suggesting using 5-minute breaks to walk around, have coworker meetings while walking, and take the stairs instead of the elevator. The CDC recommends at least 150 minutes per week of moderate intensity aerobic activity for adults. I'm Tammy Trujillo.
3: A Las Vegas man is facing more than 100 years in prison after pleading guilty to trying to fix pro and college basketball games. Shane Hennon pleaded guilty on Wednesday to sports bribery, wire fraud, and money laundering results. News and analysis at townhall.com. From Washington, I'm Keith Peters reporting. A Florida county is debuting the nation's first emergency blood drone.
0: Hillsborough County Fire Rescue is launching the program with Tampa General Hospital. It'll involve flying temperature-controlled whole blood directly to trauma scenes using unmanned drones. The system will cost $9,000 a month per drone to deliver life-saving blood in under 4 minutes. They say the program will save countless people hurt in crashes and other calamities. I'm Sarah Lee Kessler.
3: The IRS is reminding those who received an extension to file their 2025 federal income taxes that they must submit their returns by the end of the day. Paperwork must be submitted electronically or postmarked by midnight to avoid late penalties. Any taxes owed were generally already due this past April 15th, as an extension provides more time to file but does not allow for more time to pay. More at townhall.com.
2: 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Weather.
8: There's about a 50% chance of some scattered thunderstorms this evening across the area. A low of only 66. Tomorrow, scattered thunderstorms, 80 to 90% likely, a high of 72. And then as the front moves out, we'll see clearing, but dropping to 42 tomorrow night. And then Saturday, lots of sunshine, but 52 are high and near freezing for a low on Saturday night into Sunday morning. At the Weather Center, I'm Chris Monroe.
9: Back in the day, Pittsburgh cranked out a lot of steel. We helped build this country. 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The Golden Gate Bridge, yeah, you'll find it there too. These days, we're about more than steel, but we're still producing something strong. You can see it in the eyes of our kids. That same resolve, that same blue-collar ethic forged in the fires of hard work and history. And one day soon, they'll help build this country all over again. We're Pittsburgh Strong. We're AM 1250. The Answer. Hugh Hewitt. AM 1250. The Answer.
10: Morning, glory, and evening, grace, America. I'm Hugh Hewitt. Welcome to Hour 3. If we're lucky, I'll be joined by Mike Rogers, going to be the next senator from Michigan sometime this hour. But candidates on the road, you never can tell. Let's go see what President Trump had to say at the White House today about Abdul El-Sayed, who is the radical, angry man running for Senate as the Democratic nominee against Mike Rogers, and about James Tallarico, who is just the unusual fellow from Texas, cut number 20, Donald Trump, earlier today.
11: And we have great candidates, and we want to keep our country away from this guy, like I call him, Mohammed El-Sayed. And his name is Abdul, but I think I call him Mohammed Abdul El-Sayed. And he's a Muslim Brotherhood guy, 100%. 100%. He's a Muslim Brotherhood guy. How about having him be on the Senate Intelligence Committee? How about that? The guy's 100% Muslim Brotherhood. And we've got to make sure that Mike Rogers wins, who's central casting. Mike Rogers is great. He's a good man. And he's a person that loves our country. I don't think this guy likes our country at all. They followed him around. He was saying all bad things from a few years ago. I didn't know it was him. He weighed quite a bit more. I give him credit. He took a lot of weight off. But it didn't look like him. But he was saying very bad things about a certain place in Michigan that's a very revered place, just saying horrible things about it. He didn't want to be there. He hates our country. So I hope that he is defeated. I can't imagine he won. You know, I won Michigan. We did very well in Michigan. Did great with the Teamsters, with the auto workers, with the right to work. We did well with everybody, but we won Michigan, and it was an honor doing so. And Michigan typically has not been easy for Republicans, as you know, go back many, many years, but we won it very, very nicely, very easily. And I will tell you that I look forward to going up there to expose this fraud that's running. He's a fraud. He's a con man. The guy in Texas is a con man. Total con man. The guy gets lost for 12, 14 days. He says that he's got the flu. I never heard of a flu that lasted that long. But maybe he had a different kind of flu that we don't know about. But he's another one. He said bad things. Talked badly about Jesus. Talked badly about many things. Now he says, oh, well, I was only kidding or something. And we have a good guy. Look, Ken Paxton's a guy that, whether you like Ken or not, honestly, I mean, I understand some people are controversial, etc. I don't happen to be a controversial person, so I pray up. But Ken is a little bit controversial. The one thing about him, he may have been the best attorney general in this country for many, many years. He was amazing. As the attorney general, you don't get better. He was the top of the list, or certainly in a very small group of attorney generals. He was probably the best in the history of Texas. The things he did on voter fraud, the things he did on COVID, and he did tremendous work, and he wasn't afraid to do it either. So you have to give somebody a lot of credit for that. He was the best attorney general in the history of Texas. He was certainly right now one of the best attorney generals in our country. You got to give him a lot of points for that. So hopefully he's going to win. I'd see they pulled a pretty even now. And we had a great rally in Texas. I'll go back. If it's necessary, I'll go back. We got to win these races.
10: He was in Arizona, I believe, yesterday. This is Donald Trump at Bullhead City, talking about illegal immigration, cut number 18.
11: We recently removed an illegal alien murderer who shot a 19-year-old in the chest and then put a bullet in the back of his head before dumping his body into the desert. We arrested a 71-year-old child predator from Mexico who molested a child and another illegal alien carrying over 50,000 fentanyl pills, which is capable of killing many, many people, much more than the 50,000, believe it or not. They split them up. They split them up, they cut them in half, and you have two people die from one pill. That's the power of that crap. Yet as we're getting these monsters out of Arizona, Katie Hobbs vetoed legislation to require local jurisdictions to cooperate with federal law enforcement.
10: And then, last cut from Bullhead City, cut number 19, talking about what happened the last time Democrats were in power.
11: The last time the radical Democrats had power, they gave us the worst inflation in American history, the highest energy prices in American history, the worst trade deficit in American history. And they allowed 25 million people to pour in illegally into our borders from the southern border. They came from all over the world, turning Arizona into a dumping ground for illegal aliens.
10: All right, now contrast President Trump. I mean, he's going everywhere. I've been everywhere, man. I've been everywhere. Johnny Cash song. Been to Alaska, to Arizona, been to Texas, going up to Michigan. He's just working harder than any. I said this to Ben Domenech in the first hour of the program today. I've been doing presidential campaigns since 1976. First one, I was a volunteer on the Ford campaign. And I've never seen a sitting president work harder in a midterm than Donald Trump is working in this midterm. So all hats off to him. Tough environment. But he did say this last night upon returning to Andrews Air Force Base at night. Cut number 16.
11: In Congress, but I will tell you, I think there's a great thing happening. And the people see what we've accomplished. There's never been, it's the golden age of America. And the Iran war will end very soon. It's going to end very soon. As soon as I want it to end, it'll end. But it's going to end very soon. They'll never have a nuclear weapon. And oil prices will drop like a rock. So I hope you're enjoying it. But what's happening is something that everyone's talking about.
10: When we win a war, finally, I mean, really win a war, it's going to be a remarkable thing for America to experience, because we haven't really won a war, although we did win in Iraq till President Obama took all the American troops out, and that led to ISIS, and then we had to go win it a second time. It didn't feel like winning, and we had Afghanistan under control, and the Trump deal with the Taliban was a good deal, but had to be lived up to, had to be enforced, and Joe Biden said we're scampering, and Taliban noticed that sort of thing. Democrats lose wars, and I think Donald Trump's going to win a war with Iran. We will see. Now I'm going to turn over to Ilhan Omar. I haven't said much about the search warrant at her home because I haven't read the warrant. And I don't know what they're thinking about. I don't know if it's perjury on behalf of someone. I don't know if it's a repeated fraud upon the government and immigration. I don't know, but Ellie Honig is a former assistant United States attorney, Democrat, good stage presence, really knows this stuff. You've got to be a prosecutor to talk about this stuff, and Ellie is. He was on, I don't know him, but he's always impressed me when he's been on. He was on with Jake Tapper last night talking about he was talking about Ilhan Omar, cut number 29.
12: Just quickly, if this is true, would it not have been wiser for the Congresswoman to have gone to the Biden Justice Department and said this has happened and there was a mistake and I'd like to come clean and pay whatever fine, and then that way this, you know, not left up to the Trump Justice Department? Is that, I mean, has that occurred to you? Or
13: it's a really tricky dilemma that any subject of this type of investigation might have, and indeed she might have fared better under the Biden administration. But look, it's an important point of all this. There was some investigation, as I think Evan just said, that was started under the Biden administration, reopened under the Trump administration. So I think that's going to undermine any argument she may have down the line that this is politically selective and vindictive. But again, Donald Trump has given her plenty of ammo to argue that she's being singled out for personal reasons. So that's a battle yet to come.
10: Well, no, actually, Donald Trump has not done that. As far as I know, he hasn't said, go get him. He is, Todd Blanche is the attorney general, and I don't think Donald Trump called up Todd Blanche and said, serve a warrant on Ilhan Omar, and I don't think he told Pam Bondi when she was attorney general, reopen the case. I think prosecutors were mad. My guess, it's a guess. Prosecutors, career prosecutors, most of DOJ's career, had her, wanted to prosecute her, and got told no. And the admission in that from both Jake and Ellie is that the Biden Department of Justice was very political. Of course it was. Picked Jack Smith to go after the president. Jack Smith went crazy. He might have brought a clean case for obstruction. Instead, he invented this ridiculous mythological case that got laughed out of court. But what was implied there is that the Biden Department of Justice was political. We all know that on my side of the aisle. For the C-SPAN viewers who just tuned in, who am I? What am I? I'm a conservative talk show host and reporter and commentator and broadcast journalist, as well as lawyer, for the last 30 years. And I worked at DOJ for two attorney generals, William French Smith and Ed Meese, in the first Reagan administration, and then in the White House counsel's office in the first and second, and then out to the agents. So I know a little bit about how the law works, and DOJ is not very political, actually. The people who politicized it were Barack Obama and Joe Biden. And Donald Trump was the subject of warfare, lawfare for 4 years, and that has turned people's opinion of DOJ around. I don't think it's a political place. Its career people are certainly not political. If Ilhan Omar has done wrong, she deserves, no one is above the law, no one is below the law, she gets the law. That's what she gets. I'll be right back, America. Stay tuned. I've got Vic Mattis of the Free Beacon coming up next on The Hugh Hewitt Show.
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10: John Adams understood one incredibly important thing about America. America cannot endure and cannot forget that it requires freedom, endurance, and character to survive. While serving as president, Adams always remembered that America would not survive. It could not govern itself, control its own passions. Adams wrote, "Our Constitution was made only for a moral and religious people. It is wholly inadequate to the government of any other." Adams understood that self-government depended on much, much more than the document itself. It depended and was guided by faith, by virtue, by responsibility, and above all, by self-restraint. Because government can enforce laws, but it cannot create character. Our Constitution protects a free people, but our Constitution cannot create a moral people. It cannot create self-restraint. That's up to us.
19: Hugh Hewitt wants you to be prepared for the fight. AM 1250, The Answer.
10: Welcome back, America. I'm Hugh Hewitt, joined by Vic Mattis. Vic is the culture and arts editor at the Washington Free Beacon. You follow at Free Beacon. You follow Vic on X at Victorina Mattis. He is the co-host of the Getting Hammered podcast, which I listened to this morning. And I, for one, am in favor of Vic becoming the new ambassador to Greece. You persuaded me, Vic. Can we walk over your credentials for the audience here? Because I thought you were, I think you made a very good argument, especially as you closed on the cuisine.
20: Yes, that's right. And I have to point out, Hugh, a listener to the show told me how to pronounce gyro. It's hero. And that I mispronounced moussaka. It's, in fact, moussaka. And that is that sort of, it's a Greek version of a lasagna with eggplant. I'm not really an eggplant person, but it works in the moussaka. So, I mean, really, this goes back to, as you know, there's going to be a vacancy quite soon for the ambassadorship to Greece. And I wanted to throw my hat in the ring. As you know, I'm a Georgetown University School of Foreign Service graduate with a certificate in European Studies and a very impressive, if I may say so myself, 3.29 GPA.
10: Yeah, well, I thought that's a little bit lower than my GPA, but I didn't take German. And you did point out, however, your unusual interest in German. You took German, and Germany did invade Greece. And that might be a problem at the confirmation hearing.
20: Yeah, that's true. I mean, it requires a little nuance once I get through that hearing. I got to prep for it, obviously. I just can't go walk right into it. And I will brush up on some of my Greek knowledge. I did read the Iliad, so I have that.
10: There you go. Now, what I really wanted to ask you about is I've heard about the Georgetown Foreign Service School forever, because you can't turn around in D.C. without bumping into a State Department person with the Georgetown Foreign Service. And my son's commencement speaker at Miami of Ohio when he graduated years ago was the former special envoy of Hillary Clinton State Department to Haiti. And he had gone into the Foreign Service, and he'd spent his whole life learning French, imagining himself in Paris. And he had four tours in Haiti. But he was there for the earthquake, so the message was, everything works out. Why did you want to be in the Foreign Service, and what does that program do that other programs don't do?
20: Well, I mean, what they technically are supposed to do at the Foreign Service School is they prep you. You take all these international affairs classes. My major was international relations, culminating in the Foreign Service exam. But there was no test prep for that, and I was feeling very confident going into that exam. And I did not pass the exam, Hugh. That's why I became a journalist. But I have to say that I loved the idea of it at the time when I was a high schooler. You know, this is towards the end of the 1980s, and it was the fall of the Berlin Wall, the Velvet Revolution. It was an exciting time to get involved and to live a life at an embassy as an FSO, a foreign service officer. Count me in. Unfortunately, I didn't get that far, but neither did my wife. So really, it all worked out for the best.
10: How do we know that you're not really working for the agency?
20: Well, you know, this is very funny you should ask that. I actually applied for
10: deflection.
20: An internship. I applied for an internship when I was a freshman at Georgetown with Central Intelligence, and they had their, at the time it was known as National Photographic Intelligence Center. I think that is now basically what geospatial is. And it was a very lengthy application process. And then nothing came of it, and we understood that.
10: That's what you want us to think.
20: No, that's right. And I knew two other guys in my hall who applied, and they all claimed they didn't get it either. And I always wondered to this day, Hugh, maybe they were just lying to me.
10: My now deceased brother-in-law had me believing he was at the State Department until he was PNG'd out of Zambia as the head of station for the agency. I mean, I totally bought the whole shtick. I'd call over State Department, and I was young and unaware of the ways of Washington, D.C. Totally sold me on that. Vic Mattis, what's your feeling about the election? Is there going to be a blue wave, tidal wave, a little ripple, monsoon? What do you think?
20: I think that the Democrats are going to take the House. I don't think there's anything we can do about that. I mean, you're also looking at a historical trend, as we pointed out, as you pointed out many times also. I mean, that hasn't happened since 2002 under very extenuating circumstances. The Senate is a lot trickier because you're asking, you know, sort of what four seats do the Democrats net? I can see a couple of those seats flipping over. But when you get to each one, I think Texas is going to be close. That can go to Tallarico. I really can't imagine that Michiganders will vote for Abdul El-Sayed. We have more and more stuff
10: Why
20: coming
10: not?
20: Out at the Free Beacon.
10: Let's pause there.
20: Yeah,
10: Why
20: I
10: not?
20: Mean, look, if they do vote for him, then all is lost. But it's very clear that he is not being honest when he says there's no connection he has to the Muslim Brotherhood. His sister brought it, has brought it up. We found, you know, her tweets from the early 2010s, and he refuses to address. And of course, his mother. And his mother worked for an organization that was funneling money to Al-Qaeda. To be comfortable with that and say, sure, you know what, that makes me a little uncomfortable, but he's not Trump, so I guess I'll vote for that guy. That's really bad news. It's not just bad news for Michigan, but it's bad news for the whole country. I do think it's going to be very close. I'm not sure what's happening in Alaska. I made this joke in Getting Hammered, which is Justin Murphy running against Cory Booker should have changed his first name to Phil. Then people would think they're voting for Phil Murphy. I mean, maybe that would have worked.
10: Well, let me ask you about El-Sayed. I've been trying to find the best word to Sherrod Brown is infirm, like Joe Biden was infirm in Ohio. But the best single word for El-Sayed, I can't call him a liar because I don't know. And I came up with his campaign has been deceptive from beginning to end. He doesn't answer questions and he gets angry. Is that a fair description?
20: Yeah, and I also think it's part and parcel of him being what we consider for younger generations an influencer. It's influencer talk. He's very charismatic. He's a smooth talker in a controlled environment. So if he's calling the shots with a very friendly, sympathetic reporter, and he hasn't been running into many of those lately, or if he's on the campaign, he sounds great, and he says all the right things. He just gives you a little tease of what he wants with Medicare for All, but he won't go into the details. And he'll talk about genocide with Israel and Gaza, but really he'll talk about how he wants to represent the people of Michigan. You dig any deeper than that, And it's very thin stuff, Hugh. I mean, he has his talking points, and he's really hoping that this anti-incumbent wave, he'll be able to ride it out and obviously not have to answer the serious questions, including how he feels about Israel's right to exist, about Hamas, about the Ayatollah not wanting to bring it up in Dearborn, and, of course, his connection, his true connection with the Muslim Brotherhood.
10: Yeah, that's the one I would like. I want to give kudos to Tony Lama, I believe, the NBC News anchor, who pressed him on it and stayed in his face when he pushed back. Did you see that? We have a minute, Vic.
20: Yep, I absolutely did. I mean, they came with the receipts, and they were citing reporting that was done by Arulana Goodman in the Washington Free Beacon. And again, he's very quick to try to change the subject. He says, you want me to talk about something from the 1970s? Are you serious? And Tony Lama says, Okay, fine, but I asked you a question, and you had said, he had said on another show, we have no connection, and now these things come up. Sure, it's on Twitter or on X, but it was said by his sister. So is his sister not telling the truth? That's the question. He won't answer that.
10: And anytime anyone asks, as a lawyer, when someone says, are you calling me a liar? That means they don't want you to know that they're a liar. That's typically been my experience, but we don't know that about Abdul El-Sayed, so I won't say it. Victorino Mattis, follow him on X at Victorino Mattis, soon to be ambassador, Vic, to you and me, and I hope we get to sail the Aegean together, Vic. Stay tuned, America, and get your Getting Hammered podcast to find out the full story behind the ambassadorship.
3: With SRN News, I'm Keith Peters in Washington. SpaceX CEO Elon Musk says he's not behind recent limits on Ukraine's ability to use satellite internet that have crippled the country's ability to defend itself from Russian attacks. Jimmy Rushton, special correspondent at the Kyiv Independent, says the slowdown has had an immediate impact on Ukraine's offensive and defensive capabilities.
4: Everyone believes that this is a betrayal, but we don't exactly know where that betrayal's come from because nobody seems to want to take responsibility for this happening.
3: SpaceX provides the systems that deliver Starlink and the military version Starshield, but Musk said yesterday that the U.S. government controls and owns Starshield, and that the connections are controlled by the Trump administration and ultimately President Trump himself. A plan to live stream the execution of Nidal Hassan has been called off. Nick Harper reports that's according to a post by President Trump on social media.
5: Trump confirmed he will die as scheduled by firing squad, but this event will not be streamed. Hassan was convicted of killing 13 soldiers and injuring dozens more in a 2009 attack at the Army base of Fort Hood, Texas.
3: President Trump says the execution may be viewed by families of the victims if they choose. The execution is scheduled for December 3rd. Federal officials are investigating after election officers in three states received packages containing suspicious white powder. Louisiana and Oklahoma officials discovered the envelopes on Tuesday while authorities intercepted a package addressed to Ohio's Secretary of State Wednesday. A Louisiana election employee opened a package containing a white powder and went to the emergency room as a precaution. On Wall Street, the Dow by 556 points. This is SRN News.
1: 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Weather.
8: There's about a 50% chance of some scattered thunderstorms this evening across the area. A low of only 66. Tomorrow, scattered thunderstorms, 80 to 90% likely, a high of 72. And then as the front moves out, we'll see clearing, but dropping to 42 tomorrow night. And then Saturday, lots of sunshine, but 52 are high and near freezing for a low on Saturday night into Sunday morning. At the Weather Center, I'm Chris Monroe.
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6: For the Wall Street Business Report, I'm Bob Agnew. The producer price index is seeing its biggest jump in years.
7: Although not its primary inflation gauge, the PPI is closely watched by the Fed when it comes to setting interest rates. Today's report indicates wholesale inflation was much stronger last month than at any time since 2022, with producer prices soaring 1.3% in September compared to the forecast of 0.6%. Meanwhile, weekly jobless claims are up, but not by very much.
6: That is Bernie Bennett reporting. AI robots starting to roam the grocery store aisles in the Los Angeles area.
22: Several Ralph's stores now have the skinny 6-foot-tall tower of sensors. The store says they're taking inventory, scanning the shelves to see which items are missing. The company that makes the bots says they can save employees up to 50 hours of work per week.
6: That's Rich Thomason reporting on Wall Street at the close. The Dow was up by 556 points, NASDAQ up about 20. For the Wall Street Business Report, I'm Bob Agnew.
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0: Welcome back, America. Hugh Hewitt here. Abdul Sayed is the most radical major party candidate for the United States Senate of my lifetime. It's not even close. Bernie Sanders is a socialist, fascist, communist, Marxist, but he doesn't hate Israel with the passion of a thousand suns. And I can't think of anyone to the left of Bernie, but El Sayed is, and we know because here it is, it's the closing stretch, 2 weeks to go to the election, 2 weeks and 3 days. And who does he bring in to be his keynoter? AOC. From yesterday, cut number 10.
1: So what we're seeing right now is not a promise of how he's going to be. We are seeing him do the job right now.
0: Yeah. We know how he's going to vote. We know what he's going to say, which is nothing ever bad about Islamists, nothing ever bad about Iran, nothing ever bad about terrorists. He's only saying bad things about Israel and bad things about Jews. So AOC is all in with him. Let's go to Mike Rogers' ad, cut number 11.
2: Can you set the record straight about whether you or your family have any ties to the Muslim Brotherhood?
3: No.
2: No, you don't have any ties?
3: No.
4: Abdul El Sayed's sister tweeted, "My family has long been supporters of the Muslim Brotherhood."
5: El Sayed's birth mother reportedly worked for a designated terror group that provided financial support to Osama bin Laden, the Taliban, and also Hamas.
6: His father-in-law sits on the board of an organization that is linked to the Muslim Brotherhood.
7: The Muslim Brotherhood celebrated his win in the primary.
8: He said El Sayed took money linked directly to terrorist groups, and El Sayed couldn't deny the claim.
6: His sister-in-law was on a terrorist watch list, and his sister publicly praised the October 7th terrorist attack.
2: No, you don't have any ties.
3: No.
2: And your family doesn't.
3: No.
6: I inherited this. At what point are Michigan voters allowed to notice this pattern of bad associations that he has?
0: Mike Rogers, who is the Republican nominee for that seat, was on with Sean Hannity last night on the Fox News Channel, cut number 12.
9: This is the crazy thing about this, Sean. Think of this. Of all the things he's trying to flip-flop or change or say he's not that person, even though we have all this video saying he is, the one thing he won't change is he won't condemn the Muslim Brotherhood. He won't condemn Hamas. He won't condemn the terrorist group IRGC. For the Iranian, that's the enforcement arm of the Iranian terrorist state. He won't condemn any of it. And so that's the oddest thing to me is he holds that position, but he won't. He's trying to flip around on everything else that he does, trying to confuse people. I don't think people are buying it.
0: Then cut number 13 from the Hannity program last night.
9: I mean, we have coalitions with Jewish Democrats. We have coalitions with African Americans around the state that should be locked up. For Abdul El Sayed, they're not. And if you don't have your base 19 days away from an election, I'm telling you, you're going to have a hard time getting elected. And that's why you're seeing now he's coming out with, well, no, really, I'm for law enforcement. No, really, I'm not for the Green New Deal, which he lied about. He supports. We have all of his video saying he supports it. I've never seen anything quite like this. Well, it makes him extreme and it makes him dangerous. But his ability to look at you and lie, boy, that's a gift I hope nobody gets.
0: And then go down to Hannity, cut number 15.
9: This guy is unbelievable. If he has any skill, he can look you in the eye and lie. And as an FBI agent or former FBI agent, Sean, I can tell you that makes a great con man, but it doesn't make somebody you ought to trust to have around your family. He lied about the Muslim Brotherhood, and all of that information is coming out. He's lied about being a physician. I mean, the list is going on, and he lied about his support for law enforcement.
0: And then one more cut. This is President Trump talking about Abdul El Sayed today, or actually, I guess it was last night in Arizona, cut number 17.
10: Are you concerned about Abdul El Sayed's ties to the Muslim Brotherhood?
11: Yeah, he's a member of the Muslim Brotherhood. Abdul, or as I call him, Mohammed El Sayed. He's a member of the Muslim Brotherhood. He said that years ago. He was a proud member, and you can't have a member of the Muslim Brotherhood in Congress being on one of our security committees, right? But he is a member of the Muslim Brotherhood.
0: That is pretty direct. I don't know if it's true. The president has a lot of access to information that I don't. I know he is deceptive and radical, and cannot distinguish between Iran, which has killed 1,000 Americans since the revolution in 1979, more than 1,000, killed one last weekend in Saudi Arabia through their proxy, the Houthis, and Israel, which is our most important strategic ally in the world. So, yeah, I think this is an easy choice. I think Mike Rogers is coming up next. We'll see. Got to catch him on the trail. Stay tuned, America. I'm Hugh Hewitt.
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13: Welcome back, America. I'm Hugh Hewitt. Pleased to have Mike Rogers with me. Mike is going to be the next senator from Michigan. Mike, welcome back. I'm just here puzzled. You're a normal, moderate, middle-of-the-road Republican. You're like Fred Upton, every other moderate, middle-of-the-road Republican I've ever met. And that's what Michigan was when I lived there in the 80s, going to law school in Ann Arbor. El Sayed is the most radical major party candidate of my lifetime. How in the world is this close? Maybe it's not close.
14: Well, I mean, certainly all the polling shows that we're close. Again, there's a lot of unease about the economy here. There's a lot of unease about the Canadian tariffs here. And so cost of living is a major, major issue. And we are a working state. We are, you know, the Democrats like to call us a rust belt. We are actually the work belt of the country. And so those folks are just wondering who's going to take care of my prices. Now, Abdul had a free pass for about 2 years. The media just

0: starting to see some movement in ways that we're pretty pleased with, because they're holding them accountable on, you know, Medicare for All, that it's free. Well, guess what? Turns out it's not free. It costs you 20 grand, you know, each for in your home. And by the way, you get Medicaid. You don't get Medicare. You get a really poor version of Medicare when you dump everyone on it. This Muslim Brotherhood thing, he can't answer the question, or he won't, is probably the most the better way to say that, Hugh. And when he looked at the camera and lied, and then you see all of the instances of which he's hanging out, working with, writing op-eds in support of them, working for the student association that's founded and is a feeder group for the Muslim Brotherhood, it all starts to make sense. And so finally, the mainstream media, the legacy media, came out and actually did a story where they said, you know, this doesn't sound right. And boy, he didn't like it. But that is starting to catch fire. People need to know who they're voting. We can't afford his policies, and we can't risk his ideology.
1: You know, Mike Rogers, I watched Kristen interview him on Meet the Press, and I saw Tony Lamas follow up. Good that Kristen asked the question. Good that Tom followed up. But you're an FBI agent, and you were, and you were the chair of the House Intel Committee. Wouldn't it be something you'd want to ask about the open letter that he signed urging Mohamed Morsi, the Muslim Brotherhood president of Egypt, to purge the media and the military in Egypt? That guy was a radical. He was out in a coup, and El-Sayed was with him. Wouldn't it have been normal to ask him that? Has anyone asked him about that letter?
0: No, no one's. And by the way, they had it. We made sure everybody had. We're not hiding any of this. We're saying somebody should look at this. Yes, they absolutely. And that, not just that, his family ties to the Muslim Brotherhood. The fact that that student association he was big with at University of Michigan is a feeder group by the Muslim Brotherhood. So the letter, I'm in. And by the way, that was 2012. So he was an adult when he wrote that. You know, he was trying to say he's just a kid in the 70s or whatever, or not even born in the 70s. And so all of this is nonsense. But when you start poking at it, this is why he can't answer the question. It's not just his sister. He has a sister-in-law that was put on by the Obama administration, put on the terrorist watch list. I don't know. In the FBI, Hugh, we call that a clue. He's got all of these problems. And now he's just trying to say he just doesn't know. They never talked about it, all of that. It's just nonsense.
1: Well, let me compliment you on, we run your ads when they come out. I love the ads in which you're down with the black community in Detroit, talking to them about you will be their senator. He won't be. He's more concerned with the West Bank than West Detroit. It's a brilliant set of ads. How difficult was it to get folks who are traditionally Democrat voters to come over and shoot a video for Mike Rogers?
0: You know, we had to work at it. And, you know, those communities are pretty distrustful. The Democrats have walked away from them, I argue, 50 years ago. That's why, you know, in eighth grade, only 15% of eighth graders in the schools in Detroit can read at the eighth grade level. I mean, people have abandoned them, and that, and you're going to prison or you're going to be on welfare with those stats. So I go down and have really honest and sometimes hard conversations about what we need to do to fix their education system, get kids exposed to the skilled trades, talk about their housing issues and what I think we can actually do with a free market approach, by the way, to get housing built in the city. They have a food desert there. They don't have grocery stores. I think I have a plan to help get, not by the government, but private sector invested, and then try to train folks in the local community to work there and be a part of that success of those local food stores. And slowly but surely, we started talking and having success and talk. And by the way, they're pretty conservative. There's just this notion that black Detroiters are really, really liberal. I just don't buy it. And so one of the things that people said, why are you wasting your time in Detroit? Why are you doing it? We don't need 50% of the vote in Detroit. You know, we need 15% of the vote in Detroit. Marry that with Jewish Democrats that have come on board. And that's a pretty high margin for Abdul to try to make up. Remember, those are his coalitions, and we're in his coalitions, and we're making progress. And then we just got to the point after discussions and meetings, they said, you know what? I'm ready to do this. I am ready for a change. And that's really what we pitched. Do a change. What can it hurt? You've been doing the same thing for 50 years. Hasn't worked.
1: Right, right.
0: Let's try something new.
1: Let me close. I grew up in a GM town, United Auto Workers town, went to school with UAW kids. Have you got the auto workers with you? Because the Green New Deal will kill them, and he's a Green New Dealer.

0: Yeah, do you know, Hugh, I learned something this year. Maybe you knew this already. Abdul got the UAW endorsement, and I asked, we have a UAW for Rogers group, and after that endorsement, the thing started getting bigger and bigger because they realized they're going to lose their health care that they've collectively bargained for.
1: Oh, you bet.
0: And so once they find that out, they're madder than a hornet. I said, how does this happen? How does the guy that hates cars, wants the Green New Deal, wants to mandate EVs, how does this happen? And they said about 30% of the delegates are not car-building UAW workers. They're graduate student assistants at universities.
1: Oh.
0: They went out and they went and organized all of these students' universities. And it's killing them. You know, when they came out with the Israel divestiture, I said, that's just the dumbest thing I've ever heard. It's these students who are student assistant teachers. And that's how it happened. And so,
1: I had no idea.
0: I'm with them. I think they know I'm with them. We work the plant gates. Hugh, we're not walking away from anybody.
1: Mike Rogers, keep running through the tape. I know you will, and it sounds good to me, and I just can't imagine a radical like El Sayed getting in the United States Senate. Do your best, man. You got to stop him, and you're a great man. In the middle of the party, in the middle of the state, Mike Rogers for Senate in Michigan. Stay tuned, America. I'll be right back.

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3: John Adams understood one incredibly important thing about America. America cannot endure and cannot forget that it requires freedom, endurance, and character to survive. While serving as president, Adams always remembered that America would not survive. It could not govern itself, control its own passions. Adams wrote, "Our Constitution was made only for a moral and religious people. It is wholly inadequate to the government of any other." Adams understood that self-government depended on much, much more than the document itself. It depended and was guided by faith, by virtue, by responsibility, and above all, by self-restraint. Because government can enforce laws, but it cannot create character. Our Constitution protects a free people, but our Constitution cannot create a moral people. It cannot create self-restraint. That's up to us.
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3: Welcome back, America. Hugh Hewitt. Reminder, Mark Davis will be in for me tomorrow in the first 2 hours. I'll be back with Dr. Arn in hour three and back in the Beltway on Monday. 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Thank you, Generalissimo. He'll be on tonight on Dwayne's World at 7 p.m. if you're a member of the universe. And thank you, Adam. Thank you, Harley. Thanks, every one of you, for listening. Thank you, C-SPAN, for watching. I'll talk to you tomorrow in the third hour. Mark Davis and hours 1 and 2 on the Do You It Show. Artificial.
5: This is Carol Platt-Liebau for townhall.com. Michigan voters face a stark choice for U.S. Senate. Mike Rogers, a former congressman, state senator, and FBI agent. Or Abdul al-Sayed, whose radical views should alarm Americans. Consider his hostility toward Israel. In last week's debate, he repeatedly refused to say whether Iran, our adversary, poses a greater threat than Israel, our longtime ally. He's described Israel as bloodthirsty and opposes sending it defensive weapons. There are troubling questions, too, about his family's associations. His half-sister, a University of Chicago professor, wrote that her family had longstanding ties to Egypt's Muslim Brotherhood. That branch is now designated a terrorist organization by the U.S. government. El-Sayed denies any family ties. Michigan deserves a senator who can tell an ally from an enemy. El-Sayed has no business in the U.S. Senate.
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6: News this hour from Town Hall. I'm Keith Peters in Washington. The U.S. military is reportedly considering dropping the mother of all bombs on Iran.
7: CNN reported late Wednesday that new Pentagon strike plans in Iran may include deploying the GBU-43B massive ordnance air blast bomb known as MOAB, or the mother of all bombs. MOAB is the largest non-nuclear bomb in the U.S. arsenal. The report also cites some military officials who say questions remain over MOAB's effectiveness in achieving U.S. strategic objectives. I'm Tammy Trujillo.
6: Former Venezuelan President Nicolas Maduro and his wife plead not guilty to new torture-related charges in a federal court in Manhattan.
8: U.S. government prosecutors allege Maduro and his wife Celia Flores created a repressive environment which led to the torture and killing of thousands of Venezuelans, as well as the torture of U.S. citizens. The BBC reports the couple appeared in prison uniforms and pleaded not guilty to the new charges of conspiracy to commit torture. They told the judge through a translator they are completely innocent. Maduro and his wife were captured in a U.S. military raid and are being held in a New York jail. They were initially accused of drug trafficking and weapons-related offenses. In New York, I'm Lisa Salvati.
6: The Trump administration is suing the state of California, claiming more than 20,000 non-citizens are on the state's voter rolls. The lawsuit filed today comes after the U.S. Department of Justice gave state and Los Angeles County election officials a noon deadline to respond to its claim. Earlier this week, the DOJ ordered the state's election officials to review a list naming thousands of alleged non-citizens believed to be on California's voter rolls. On Wall Street, the Dow by 556 points, the Nasdaq rose 20, with the S&P advancing by 25. More at townhall.com.
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4: 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Weather.
10: There's about a 50% chance of some scattered thunderstorms this evening across the area. A low of only 66. Tomorrow, scattered thunderstorms, 80 to 90% likely, a high of 72. And then as the front moves out, we'll see clearing, but dropping to 42 tomorrow night. And then Saturday, lots of sunshine, but 52 are high and near freezing for a low on Saturday night into Sunday morning. At the Weather Center, I'm Chris Monroe.
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13: Welcome to Seculo. This is Logan Seculo. Look, I got this memorandum from Chuck Grassley staring me right in the face right now. The memo provides an update on my ongoing oversight activity pertaining to Arctic Frost and Jack Smith's special counsel office. We are live. It is Thursday, October 15th. I know you've heard me talk about Jack Smith ad nauseum. You may go, Logan, this is enough. Enough of Jack Smith. But I feel like every time there's some new revelation, and that new revelation is so wild. And this one, look, you may say, hey, it's not that shocking. You know, it's not that crazy. But guess what? You know, it started with about a year ago. You knew that, you know, about eight senators, Republican senators' phones, all of their data was given to Jack Smith. That was, we found that out last October. Then you hit up in March. We know that he was targeting Kash Patel's phones, bank records. Moved to July. This year, Jack Smith obtained text messages. These are all what we found out. These are the revelations. Obtained text messages from 44 members of Congress. Head over just a few weeks ago. Communication data from nearly 50 journalists from major news outlets. In October, FBI tracked Melania and Barron Trump's travel and tapped Susie Wiles' phone. And now, maybe in the most egregious one, it has gone from, you know, dozens of people involved to hundreds of people involved. So now we know there was a list of 639,000 Republican voters with their personal information, their financial info, and so much more gathered. And a lot of it had to do with, did you or did you not buy one of those well-known trademark red MAGA hats? And if you did, there's a decent chance you're on this list. Did you buy merchandise from President Trump? Did you make a donation? Of course, we know that a lot of donations over a certain amount of public record. So that's not that shocking. But some of these were donations as low as $1. That's right. It's like we're playing the Price is Right here. Here's what all the information that was gathered that we know of right now, by the way. And again, all of this was done, we believe, with certain intent. And you could probably jump to your conclusions there. Phone lines are open for you. I want to hear from you as well at 1-800-684-3110. We're talking names, dates of birth, physical addresses, email addresses, whether the individual, how they're registered politically, if they're a registered Republican, individuals' congressional district and state legislature, individuals' occupation and place of employment. Could say retired, could say driver, could say pool tech, whatever. You know, a lot of these you fill out when you are making these donations. Individual donation amount, again, as low as $1. And these were all generally donations under $1,000. I think most people are probably giving less than $1,000 to political campaigns. Individuals' credit card information, that's the last four digits of your credit card. And donor analysis data, such as one-time versus recurring donors, and the amount of the donation. This is a list they were keeping. Jack Smith was keeping during the Arctic Frost investigation. 639,000 plus people were on this list. What do you think about this? Does it freak you out that you may be on this list? Give me a call right now, 1-800-684-3110. That's 1-800-684-3110. The latest revelations feel a little chilling. We're in court, and we're always exposing and holding this quote-unquote deep state accountable. Through our FOIA practices, we're actually doing it right now about this. I'm going to get into it a little bit more when we get back. But look, a lot of this feels like conspiracy theory, and then you find out it's just theory. You find out it's not even theory, that it is reality, that it's real, and when it's unchecked, it can violate the rights of all everyday Americans. I need you to be a part of the team today. To beat this back, we need you to take action. There's a lot of different ways you could do it at ACLJ.org. Of course, you can donate if you can to help fuel the fight for liberty. But of course, even if you can just go and support and share this information, if you're watching on YouTube, subscribe, hit that thumbs up, throw me a comment. Even if you don't know what to comment, comment me where you're watching from. We want to make sure most people can see this. Spread it wide. Let's go.
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13: Welcome back to Seculo. Phone lines are open for you at 1-800-684-3110. I'm going to be taking calls a little bit earlier in the show today as well at 1-800-684-3110. So it's just me and you today. Call in and be a part of the show. We are talking about the big news item that we are covering. Look, we've talked about Jack Smith and Arctic Frost. I feel like so much. There are times I talk to our team and say, can we not move on from this? And the problem is you can't move on, because as this investigation goes on and as these memos get put out by someone like the Senate Judiciary Committee and Chairman Grassley, you start finding out how much more egregious. And anyone who would have called you a conspiracy theory, and I hate using words like deep state because I feel like they carry so much negative weight. But when you hear these kind of conversations happening and you really look at what we're dealing with here, you're dealing with a list being kept, again, not of people who they think could possibly be suspects or have issues. You're talking about just anyone who potentially donated to Republicans or to President Trump. You know, like I said, and that could be as simple as buying a piece of merch, buying one of those hats, buying a t-shirt. We know that a list was being kept of over 639,000 Trump supporters. We thought it was crazy when there was 8 Republican senators who had their phones essentially tapped and all their information being dumped. No, this is regular everyday Americans with their names, their date of birth, their address, their last 4 digits of their credit card. And you know, who they, not necessarily who they voted for, but who they registered, what party they were registered under. All of that was happening under Jack Smith. And I'm thankful it's being reported now. Now, how do we fix it? We're going to keep rooting out the information, because the only way is to do is really to shine light on what's happening right now. As we speak, I got a list in front of me because I asked our team. They said, we're in court now. And as we speak, our legal team is preparing a FOIA. It's a Freedom of Information Act request, which anyone can make. But of course, it takes time. And of course, you carry a little more legal weight like we do. You're going to get the information back sooner. A FOIA request on the latest spying revelations against Jack Smith. We previously filed 2 FOIA requests on the FBI and Treasury Department spying on Americans' bank records, involving any time that a Bible was purchased, even, or the terms Trump or MAGA were shown or anything like that. We filed a federal FOIA lawsuit against the FBI over its spying on FBI Director Kash Patel and White House Chief of Staff Susie Wiles. Of course, we're talking about the pre-Kash Patel FBI, which I have to say, very pleased with the FBI under Kash Patel. I think there have been some hits and misses, and I think he has done a very good job. We filed another FOIA lawsuit to get answers about the data collected by Jack Smith on U.S. senators. And of course, here we are now with hundreds of thousands of American citizens who just maybe made a Republican donation. Some people donate to, you know, both political parties. And maybe you're on that list. It's a wild time. I want to take a phone call. Let's go to William in California on line one. William, go ahead.
17: Hi. How are you guys?
13: Hey, I'm good. Go ahead.
17: Well, I don't think anybody should be against a Republican or a Democrat or any political party because of a hat. I like the logo, Let's Make America Great Again, because I live here and I would like to see it made great again.
13: Yeah, I mean, I think when you have political targeting, you have to be very careful because, look, it's not about just the hat. It's about the fact that you're being kept on a list of saying, hey, we believe that this messaging and President Trump supporters are somehow somehow targets of this and that they could have real, you know, issues involving this investigation. And you're telling me 700,000 or whatever, 639,000 people could seriously be a part of this investigation? It's insane. It is something we're not going to stand for here at the ACLJ. We're going to fight back as much as we can. But look, I have to thank Senator Grassley. I have to thank this committee for doing this because it's not easy. I mean, when you look at all of this information, sometimes it takes years to go through it. And I mean, included the names of Republican campaign aides and volunteers, as well as party donors who, again, contributed anywhere from $1,000 to as low as $1. The $1 donor is the get away from me donor. They're just like, here, take something. I mean, the dollar donor is put on this list. More than 148,000 rows on spreadsheets contains these findings, including donors from 2005 to 2021. So you have 15 years almost of data collected here. They obtained personal information on 639,000 Republican donors, voters, and supporters, include some who contributed, like I said, as little as $1 or bought a MAGA hat. Now, you may not be for President Trump. You may not be for this current administration, or you may not like what's happening right now. Maybe you were and you weren't then. The political tide turns. We see that. We see how Republicans and how Democrats continually kind of steal from each other's playbook in the terms of targeting. Sometimes we have to make sure that we're holding both sides accountable. But it seems like this side becomes a bit more egregious when you've decided that people who decided to donate to one of the major political parties, one of the two major political parties, the winning this last time political party, that when the shoe is on the other foot, that we don't do the same thing, that we root out the corruption that's happening inside these organizations. And I think for a large part, we have seen that happen. We have seen people like Kash Patel. We've seen people like Senator Grassley put together these committees. We've seen a lot of it happen. And it's important that we know what happened so we know as we proceed in the future, it doesn't happen again. And then if you bought a Hillary Clinton sticker or you bought a Joe Biden sticker, you know, whether you give the dollar or $100, that you are $1,000, that you are not going to be targeted because you made a donation to a Republican or a Democrat and considered to be part of investigation that could undermine democracy and all of these kind of things because you simply decided to put your money a little bit behind a political candidate, and a little bit could be as low as a dollar. I mean, that's what I can't get over with this. It's not like they targeted high dollar donors who maybe you could say they had sway or influence, which of course is that you have to be an extreme donor at that point to have any kind of real evidence. But again, the timeline here takes us back only, you know, a few years when we actually started uncovering this, including about a year ago. Again, our team kind of said, think of it like a pyramid. It started with our thoughts on 8 Republican senators having their phone information given to Jack Smith, text messages, whatever it is. Then we found out it was Kash Patel, so a little bit more, you know, the FBI director, current FBI director. Then we know 44 members of Congress, their text messages were taken. Then it spread out a little bit. We know that Melania and Barron Trump's travel, and they tapped Susie Wiles' phone and all of this. And then the big jump to 639,000 Republican donors, Republican voters. And again, not just your name, date of birth, address, email address, what you're registered as, your congressional district, your occupation, your place of employment, your current employment, and that even could be retired. Your donation amount, which could be as low as a dollar, And they said it's generally lower than 1,000. That's because generally people are not giving more than $1,000 to a political campaign. There are people who do max out and do what they can. But, you know, the vast majority of people, it's like people that donate here, people that donate to the ACLJ, they can donate at any kind, unrestricted. But it, of course, most people donate between, you know, $25 and $75. That's kind of normal for someone making a charitable donation or a donation to a political campaign or to a nonprofit organization. You know, a lot of people don't have just, you know, bukus of extra cash just floating around. Then their credit card information, your last four digits of your credit card number, which, of course, we know can be used for a lot of different things. Donor analysis data, such as one time versus recurring. So, again, if you were a monthly donor or monthly supporter of President Trump or any political campaign, Republican campaign, that was on that list. But it keeps going on. And you may say, Logan, what are we going to do about it? A lot of it has to do with rooting out and exposing it, bringing light. And I'm very proud of our team at the ACLJ for doing that as well. So we have a whole team of people that file FOIA requests. Again, that's Freedom of Information Act request. I think we use sometimes colloquial terms that don't sit down and explain it to you what it sometimes means. But essentially, if this kind of thing happens, we can submit. It's your information, too. It's government record. And largely, you have to push back on them multiple times. Thankfully, we've got a little bit of a better team involved right now in the FBI to get those records to us. And they'll redact what they need to redact. It takes time. Sometimes it takes months. Sometimes it takes more than months. You know, it's not unlike dealing with the IRS or whoever it may be. It's not always the easiest situation. But our team is really, really focused on it. And when we have to take it to court, we will. I mean, our legal team right now, again, just go through that quick list. As we speak, our legal team is preparing a FOIA request on this specifically. It just broke, and our team is on it. And then we're going to see what laws were broken and how then the ACLJ team can get into action to hold the people accountable. We previously filed two FOIA requests on the FBI and Treasury Department spying on American bank records. You may remember that when they used terms like, I don't know, you know, Trump, freedom, those kind of things that were like red flags. Of course, one of those red flags, Bible purchases. And now we have filed another FOIA lawsuit to get answers about the data collected on U.S. senators, the FBI director. And that's a lawsuit. We're taking those to court right now. You need to be a part of that team right now. I also have phone lines open. I want to take calls in the next segment because I'm not going to have as much time to take calls in the second half of the show. I still will have some time. So give me a call right now. If you feel like this is egregious, if you feel like you want to be a part of the team to help out, you can go to ACLJ.org. But I encourage you to call right now at 1-800-684-3110. That's 1-800-684-3110. And again, the ACLJ, big or small, deals with the deep state, but also supporting the rights of homeschoolers. We're going to get to that a little bit later as well. We'll be right back.
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13: Welcome back to Seculo. We are covering some breaking news that is just coming out, and we're going to keep you informed of this if anything changes over the next little bit, but I did want you to be aware of this. This was posted just a few moments ago. Who was this posted by? Can you confirm with that? Which source? Punch Bowl News posted that the U.S. Postal Inspection Service, the FBI, I'm just going to quote it because, again, I don't want to get it wrong, and the U.S. Capitol Police have launched an investigation into multiple letters containing suspicious substances that are mailed to various addresses nationwide, including multiple congressional offices, according to a notice sent to senior Capitol Hill staff. Law enforcement officials are working to intercept any additional letters before they're delivered. However, it's possible some letters may reach their destination. So this was a notice that just came out moments ago. I would say that this ties into some of this as well. It's probably not unheard of that they deal with. We know they probably scan through most of their mail and all of this happens. But let's tie this back into what we're talking about today. Jack Smith gathered this list of 639,000 Trump supporters, which, by the way, included names, date of birth, like I said, and physical addresses. Now, in the wrong hands, do I think Jack Smith is doing this? No, but you think about this. In the wrong hands, that information could go to somebody who is crazy, who is willing to cause havoc and become a threat to 600,000+ people, nearly 700,000 people, simply because of where their political affiliations lie or where their political affiliations may have lied. How many people you know who supported President Trump in 2016 no longer support President Trump now? A lot. It's not going to exempt them from being on this list. It's not going to erase their donor information. That's not how this works. But in a world where you can go back and forth and you can actually have political nuance and you can vote for Republicans, you can vote for Democrats, you can vote independent, you can not vote at all, where you have the freedom to do that, instead, you're going to be targeted by your own government for deciding to buy a piece of merchandise. How many people probably bought a MAGA hat as a joke? Probably a lot. Halloween costumes. You know, I mean, for real, a lot. Now, they probably went and got the ones you could find at, you know, the store down the street that were, you know, the cheap Halloween versions. But there are probably a lot of people who don't even think about that when they're making a purchase, that is essentially a donation to a campaign. Well, there's a lot of political collectors who buy everything. Trust me, as a collector, I know how this works. You go on there and they probably buy Hillary Clinton and, you know, they'll buy President or, you know, Donald Trump, and then they'll buy Barack Obama or they'll buy Joe Biden. And look, I have merch from a lot of different presidents that I wasn't even alive for that I certainly would not have voted for. But a lot of us are collectors and we like to keep Americana and history. It's a weird world. Now, I'm going to pivot a little bit because phone lines are open for you at 1-800-684-3110, 1-800-684-3110. You may remember yesterday we were talking about El Sayed out of Michigan. Or no, I'm sorry. Yes, right? Michigan? Yeah, Michigan. In my head, I went to Minnesota because I went back to Ilhan Omar, to Michigan. Sometimes I got to correct myself here. Who had been pressed on family ties to the Muslim Brotherhood. When he was asked very specifically, he denied it very clearly. Said, nothing to do with it. And then more investigations came in, not even deep dive investigations, quite literally looking at the tweets. And again, I use tweets because it was done in the tweet era. I know if Will was here, he'd say, you said tweets. And I always go back because I don't like that he still says Twitter. But these were tweets on Twitter at the time, talking about having conversations with their mother about their ties and their family history with the Muslim Brotherhood. Now, again, I don't hold any sins of a parent onto the child. However, you can also be honest. And you can be honest and say, I wasn't raised by that person. I had nothing to do with them. So whether there is or isn't, I don't believe we need to be. That's irrelevant. And I think that's an okay answer. But that's not the answer he gave. And it's such a tight race. I do have to commend. You're about to hear NBC News, a little mashup from NBC News. It plays the original. And then it also has a follow-up. And I got to give it to NBC News. You got to give them when credit's due. This is some real journalism. This isn't taking a fluff answer and taking it at its word. They push back hard, and that answer is not satisfactory to most people. So let's take a listen. This is about a minute. Later, you're going to hear the first part, Kristen Welker, when she interviewed Abdul Al-Sayed, and then you're going to hear then the follow-up that just happened.
20: The Islamist movement, the Muslim Brotherhood.
21: You don't have any ties?
22: No.
20: and your family doesn't.
21: No.
22: But newly revealed past tweets from Al-Sayed's half-sister appearing to call his answer into question.
23: These tweets have emerged now. Had an amazing talk with my mom about her activism in the Muslim Brotherhood during the early 70s while she was in college. Hashtag respect. My family has long been an MB. Let me finish. Praying for all my family that supports the MB in Egypt. Can you just explain it?
21: Yeah, Tom. It's funny to me. I was born in 1984, right, down the street in Rochester Hills. I was raised here in Michigan, went to the University of Michigan, rebuilt the health department in this city, led the health department in this county. And you want to ask me about what was happening in Egypt in 1970? Are you serious?
23: I get it, but you were asked a question and you gave an answer.
21: This is kind of like the same. Yeah, I'm telling you, like, I have no ties. We have no ties. Like,
23: so your mother had no ties?
21: I have never had these conversations with my mother. I wasn't raised by my mother.
23: So you were unaware?
21: But I'm just telling you that, like, okay. You're using hearsay evidence from a tweet. It's just not serious. It's just not serious.
23: But you've also gone after the president for truthfulness. So when people ask you a question, they all do expect the truth.
21: And are you insinuating that somehow I was lying?
23: I don't know. That's why I'm asking.
21: And
23: you.
21: I'm telling you I was not.
13: You know, it goes back and forth. I don't know the name of that reporter. I want to find out because, you know, we need to give him his flowers for not just taking a answer that was specifically made to just try to distract from the answer. And pushing back as hard as he can to try to get some sort of answer. And the answer was, you know, I don't know. The answer was, are you unaware? I'm telling you that you're using hearsay evidence from a tweet. This is not serious. And then he goes, well, you kind of pushed back on President Trump and to call him a liar. So you're not saying you're lying. And I just got to give it to him. Like, that was, again, from Tom Yamas, who I think from NBC News, who this is real journalism. This is how it needs to be handled. I'm appreciative of this level of work because I know it's also not easy to stare anyone in the face and not just take their word and move on. So I got to give it up to him at this point, though. And people asking also, I see in the chat, where's Will? Will's on vacation. He'll be back next week. I know people wonder, where is Will? Don't worry. Will's not going anywhere. He's literally on vacation right now, as a lot of people are in the country. So phone lines are open for you, though, as we head into the second half hour. We're going to keep talking about this. And we're going to keep talking about that Jack Smith list. There's a few lines still open at 1-800-684-3110. And again, we're also going to talk about the work of the ACLJ as we continue on in our push. Because look, I think though you have lists where there are like a list of 700,000, but then there's a case of one person who needs our help. And the ACLJ is going to jump on that because we know the impact can be global. The impact may be national. It may be in your state. But always, whenever we go to court, it's never about just that one person. The one person may be the catalyst. But we know when we're out to change the law or to hold up the law, that it is to support every American, everyone in their community, and potentially everyone around the world. And none of that happens because, again, remember, if you're an ACLJ client, you're not going to get a bill at the end of this. All of it's covered. I'm able to hire the best of the best in terms of attorneys. I were to hire the best of the best in terms of media because you donate and you support. I'm able to provide all of our content. I know I harp on this, but I really love it because it drives me crazy on every other site. 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
6: With SRN News, I'm Keith Peters in Washington. The U.S. military is reportedly considering dropping the mother of all bombs on Iran.
7: CNN reported late Wednesday that new Pentagon strike plans in Iran may include deploying the GBU-43B massive ordnance air blast bomb known as MOAB, or the mother of all bombs. MOAB is the largest non-nuclear bomb in the U.S. arsenal. The report also cites some military officials who say questions remain over MOAB's effectiveness in achieving U.S. strategic objectives. I'm Tammy Trujillo.
6: Former Venezuelan President Nicolas Maduro and his wife plead not guilty to new torture-related charges in a federal court in Manhattan.
8: U.S. government prosecutors allege Maduro and his wife Celia Flores created a repressive environment which led to the torture and killing of thousands of Venezuelans, as well as the torture of U.S. citizens. The BBC reports the couple appeared in prison uniforms and pleaded not guilty to the new charges of conspiracy to commit torture. They told a judge through a translator they are completely innocent. Maduro and his wife were captured in a U.S. military raid and are being held in a New York jail. They were initially accused of drug trafficking and weapons-related offenses. In New York, I'm Lisa Salvati.
6: The Trump administration is suing the state of California, claiming more than 20,000 non-citizens are on the state's voter rolls. The lawsuit filed today comes after the U.S. Department of Justice gave state and Los Angeles County election officials a noon deadline to respond to its claim. Earlier this week, the DOJ ordered the state's election officials to review a list naming thousands of alleged non-citizens believed to be on California's voter rolls. On Wall Street, the Dow by 556 points, the Nasdaq rose 20, the S&P advanced 25. This is SRN News.
4: 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Weather.
10: There's about a 50% chance of some scattered thunderstorms this evening across the area. A low of only 66. Tomorrow, scattered thunderstorms, 80-90% likely, a high of 72. And then as the front moves out, we'll see clearing, but dropping to 42 tomorrow night. And then Saturday, lots of sunshine, but 52 are high and near freezing for a low on Saturday night into Sunday morning. At the Weather Center, I'm Chris Monroe.
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14: Keeping you informed and engaged. Now more than ever. This is Seculo. And now your host, Logan Seculo.
13: Second half hour Seculo coming up right now. And look, in the next segment, I want to hear from you. So if you haven't called in, I need you to call in for me right now. I will not be taking calls in the final segment. So if you want to be on the air today, now is the time to do it. And if you're watching online, I know that a lot of you hit us up in the chat. We'll try to pull some of those questions, but I always like to hear your voice. That's at 1-800-684-3110. 1-800-684-3110. We do have some phone calls coming in, and I'm going to jump to them. Let's go to Henry, who is calling in Texas on line 3. Henry, go ahead.
0: Yes, sir. I'm wondering how is Jack Smith able to get a hold of the information, and who's giving it to him?
13: Yeah, I mean, he was subpoenaed for the information, and you know, the Trump organization. Now, look, if you're a Republican donor, if you're a donor of any political campaign, a lot of this information, not all of it, is public information. If you give over a certain amount of money, it shows up on many different websites. You can do some deep dives and find out what people donate. It's why it becomes very controversial when some people make a donation to a political campaign and it may go against what their public statements seem. And you know, it keeps everyone a little bit more accountable. I don't know if I personally think that should be the case, but it is the case right now. But also, as they were monitoring things, he was gathering information via the Arctic Frost investigation. You can subpoena organizations, companies, just like the phone records that were given over by the different phone companies. Now, some companies did push back, but again, there are legal ramifications for this. And if you had an entire government looking down at you, this is the reality of the situation. So again, whether you feel like that information should have been given or not, I think there also needs to be some things, Henry, when you're making your own political donation, you need to be also very well aware of the public information that does get spread. Now, you may be someone who's not under the public eye or scrutiny of that, but even like your employer, you know, they can look up your name and figure out and where you've donated. The main question is, though, why they would need that list to begin with. Why would you need a list of 670,000 people? Or 639,000. I'm sorry. I don't want to overestimate 639,000 people. Why would you need that list? What was the goal of that list other than to target people individually? Because there's no way that 639,000 Trump supporters, and again, this may be people who gave once and then decided they weren't even going to vote for President Trump. Or maybe a few years later did not. I mean, you had three opportunities to do it. I'm sure I know plenty of them who voted for him first and then did not vote for him again. And I know plenty that did the opposite, that did not vote for him first and then voted for him the next two times. But it doesn't matter. You ended up on this list. So I want to keep continuing to take calls. I'm going to do that in the next segment. And then we're going to end this show a little different. You know, we talk about sort of the big global impact. And look, you may say, Logan, I've heard this already. I've seen this segment before. The ACLJ team, the bread and butter of the organization, what started all of this so much was fighting for students' rights, for people to have be able to have Bible clubs in their schools, to be able to do a see you at the poll, to, you know, and a lot of this is now precedent, legal precedent for 30 or 40 years. And the problem is actually when you get to this long is when you can start seeing the world change. And what became legal precedent could quickly get flipped on its head. So I take these cases very seriously. And thankfully, someone like you, one of our supporters, tagged me in a post and said, Logan, I think the ACLJ should get involved in this. And I sent it straight to our legal team. And guess what? We're now the attorneys in that case. And that case could have ramifications for any of you who were had alternative schooling, Christian schooling, homeschooling. Maybe you're homeschooling your kids right now and you haven't thought about, could this affect their future career? Well, we found out in this case in Nebraska that that is exactly what happened. And we jumped into action. So we have a special presentation, special interview coming up a little bit later with Andrew Coates, who that happened to in Nebraska. But before then, we're going to continue on in this, and I want to hear from you at 1-800-684-3110. 1-800-684-3110. We'll be right back with more on Seculo.
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2: There's no doubt that we're going to see Gavin Newsom trying to run for president in 2028. This guy's a chameleon. He's happy to kind of change who he is for the moment. Doesn't matter what he said in the past. He'll go 180 degrees the other direction.
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13: Welcome back to Secular. I do want to take some calls and comments in this segment. So let's go ahead and start with Tim, who is calling in Ohio. Tim, go ahead.
3: Hey, I don't want to take a lot of time on it, but I just wondered if this Jack Smith list that you guys are talking about now, if that's ever going to be made public with the names, or if there's a way to look up online if your name is actually on that list.
13: Yeah, I don't think currently there is, because this is just news that just broke. You know, this is happening right now, that this investigation that Charles Grassley put together, Chuck Grassley was able to say, hey, we've obtained this list. Now, again, you may not want that list public. There's that whole, you know, but we put out a FOIA request, so it may come back with the list. And look, if we make it that way, sure, we can make it to where you can find out if you were on that list. But again, that may not be something you want out there publicly. However, if you do make a political donation, Tim, you are on a searchable database. There's ways to do it. There are organizations online that specifically do this already, that offer the services. You type in your name, where you're from, or someone's name and where they're from. Boom, there's your voter registration list. Not voter registration, I'm sorry. There's your voter donation list. There's all the political donations you've ever made. Over a certain amount of money, I believe, and I don't even think it's that high of a threshold, you can see. And that's when you often look at like CEOs of big major companies. They'll sometimes give to multiple organizations or multiple political campaigns at one time. They'll give to Republicans and Democrats because you can see they're just playing politics in all of it. But will this be a searchable list? I'm not sure. Hey, we got a special guest joining us right now. My dad, Jay Sekulow, chief counsel here at the ACLJ, is joining us via phone right now. Heard what we were talking about. And I said, I think it'd be good for you to chime in on this. Obviously, when it comes to Arctic Frost and to Jack Smith, no one probably knows much more than my dad, who is joining us right now. But when this new revelation comes, obviously, a lot of people, Dad, have even called in and said, hey, I don't want to be on the air because I'm kind of nervous here. You know, we've learned that whenever we talk about the IRS, the FBI, and lists being made. But, you know, what can we do to protect ourselves in these situations? But here's just the truth. 650,000 or whatever it may be, 600,000 plus, essentially, Republican donors or supporters were databased by Jack Smith during Arctic Frost.
20: Yeah, well, this tells you what was going on. And I said it from the beginning, and I will say it again today. The special counsels are a disaster every time they're appointed. I don't care if it's Robert Mueller. I don't care if it's Jack Smith. They were totally out of control. There was zero accountability, no accountability, and the Department of Justice was allowed to run amok. And basically, I mean, here's the thing, Logan. We don't know 20% of it. There's a lot more. And a lot more coming. Remember, Jack Smith was also going after Republican senators and congressmen.
13: That's right. When you talked about this, our team kind of put together almost looked like a pyramid chart that showed the first thing that we felt was egregious was we found out that eight people, city representatives, that their phone records were taken. And then it became, you know, text messages from 50 plus. And then it became, oh, it was also tracking Kash Patel. Oh, then they were also tracking President Trump's family. And then now, though, you know, the pyramid would just explode because you have pretty much a large percentage of people. I said a lot of people are listening right now, put on this list. And it, what, for what reason other than, I mean, what could be a reason? They can't have been people who they were seriously considering or were part of this investigation.
20: Of course not. So this was, they operated. Remember also of what was going on simultaneously with the FISA warrants and everything else. So what you have is a situation where the Department of Justice, Jack Smith as a special counsel, was supervised by nobody, was never confirmed by the Senate. And that's why, by the way, these special counsels need to go. I think it's I've been saying that for 30 years, and I will continue to say it. But the reality is they were spying on American citizens. Now you've got all this information about what is hundreds of thousands of documents from donors. By the way, the Supreme Court has said on multiple times that donor records are sacrosanct. They're protected. They don't have to be disclosed. Jack Smith, he didn't care. He went around and did it anyways.
13: All right. And then a lot of the people who are calling in, before we let you go, Dad, a lot of people are calling in or putting in their comments, are asking, well, what does this mean and what could the ACLJ actually do? When we say that we can take this to court or we can get another FOIA, some of this is just shining a light. And thankfully, you have someone like Senator Grassley and this team shining a light on what actually happened. So hopefully it can stop this from happening for both political parties in the future.
20: Yep.
13: But then there's also
20: exactly.
13: More.
20: Yes. And look, we have a government accountability project for a reason. And that is when the government's out of control, which in this situation it was, you have to get action. So the first thing we'll do is a Freedom of Information Act request. We'll fight that out. We'll get all the data. We'll compile the data. We hand it over to Congress. And then Congress takes its action. And again, the Department of Justice should be looking at Jack Smith, in my view.
13: Yeah, and I think that that is probably the next bet. And I said, of all the President Trump's appointees, I feel like the Department of Justice and the FBI are being run pretty well right now. I'm pleased with how things have been going, because it's an uphill battle when you have to go in and reshape. And when you know this is what was happening behind the scenes, it's not that easy to just go in and completely remake these committee or these organizations.
20: No, we knew that with the IRS, and we challenged the IRS. Now we won and we got justice, but it takes a while. Same thing here. We got to stay on it. We got to be aggressive, and we don't give them an inch on this stuff. What they did violates the Constitution, in my view, and they need to be held like accountability, and we can do that.
13: All right. Well, thank you for popping on here. I appreciate it. Look, if you want to continue to support the work of the ACLJ, I'm going to encourage you to do that right now. We still have a few minutes left if you want to call in this segment, 1-800-684-3110, 1-800-684-3110. Of course, you hear about these massive undertakings the ACLJ does. And you may have noticed in the last month, I have focused on this one case quite a bit because I feel like it's so important. And when the organization was founded, these were the kind of cases that really lit the fire and really sparked the imagination of the American people that made this organization what it is today. It went from a few of us, you know, in my living room as a child to now a global operation that for the last 2.5 decades, by the way, has been operating around the world. Over 25 years in Europe. ACLJ is nearly 40 years old. 25 of that, we have been worldwide. There are places the ACLJ work you'll never hear about. The legal side of this, you know, we represent people for religious freedom all over the world. Of course, you've heard about our work in Pakistan. You've heard the work CC has. You do hear about a lot of it, but there's plenty of it that you'll never hear about. But then there's individuals. And there's individuals who still come to us for help. And I have to say, if you're one of those people, never

0: absolutely no cost, and you're never going to get a bill. You're never going to get a bill from the ACLJ team. It's not how it works. You may say, Logan, of course, how does that work? Well, that works because people like you have decided over the last 40 years to make donations, to make sure we're going to be there for you, to make sure this show is here for you, by the way, if you like this show. And look, media is changing rapidly. 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You know, we are one of the forefronts of doing digital live streaming, and we've been doing that now for probably over a decade, where you can find us. Now, I think it is over a decade that we've been doing this show live video on social media platforms. I mean, in the old days of Periscope and Facebook Live, we were there. And now, of course, YouTube, Rumble, X, anywhere you can find us. Obviously, all the clips that go up on Instagram. We are everywhere because new media is changing. To be able to evolve and to be able to keep this going, it needs your financial support. So I encourage you right now to go to 1-800, no, I'm sorry, to go to aclj.org/support. I only stumbled there right now because we do have a breaking news update that's coming in right now. Again, this was partially what we discussed. The AP has now reported that the FBI is now investigating suspicious letters sent with potential powder substances sent to elected officials' offices in D.C. in multiple states. Mail packages containing a powder, this is from the AP, mail packages containing a powdery substance led to the evacuation this week of election offices in at least two states. Election offices, that's interesting, Louisiana and Oklahoma. Of course, that is because we are just weeks away from the midterms. The Ohio Secretary, and a lot of, you know, early voting is starting. The Ohio Secretary of State said the Postal Service intercepted a package containing white powder intended for its office and noted similar mailings have been sent to election offices or officials in multiple states. Now, we're able to, they'll probably be able to determine very, very quickly whether it's a quote unquote hoax or not. But, you know, we have to take all of this very seriously right now. It's a crazy time. Now, look, this is nothing new. This is something they've been dealing with for decades. I feel like you can go back to the old anthrax days and know that is discussion, but we have to take it seriously. And I'm glad that the FBI is on it. And again, I think the FBI is in good hands right now. That being said, we are about to head to a break. When we get back, interview with Andrew Coates. Again, that kid, not kid. I say kid because maybe he's half my age now. He's early 20s. Wants to be a career firefighter. Getting his degree in fire science, rookie of the year, volunteer firefighter, EMT, applies for a job because they put up a paid position to be a firefighter. Science, I'm going to be a career fireman. And they say, not so fast. You don't qualify. He goes, how do I not qualify? How am I not the most qualified? Well, you were homeschooled. And homeschoolers can't be firefighters, can't be paid by, you know, the local city. How dare they? We don't even consider those schools real. And the ACLJ team jumped into action. When you get back, you're going to hear from an interview we did with Andrew Coates. Again, you got to support the work of the ACLJ at aclj.org. Be right back with more on Seculo.
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2: Welcome back to Seculo. For our final segment today, I wanted you to take a look at this special interview we did with Andrew Coates. Remember, he was the homeschool graduate who wanted to be a career fireman. And of course, we found out there was a ridiculous reason that they disqualified him. And the ACLJ team took action. Here is our conversation with Andrew Coates in Nebraska. Andrew has a wild story. And for anyone who cares about the rights of homeschoolers, and by the way, I'm a homeschooler. Will was a homeschooler. My children are homeschoolers. So it hits pretty close to home when you have these situations where there are people who have spent their lives dedicated, obviously, to service and so many different things, and then they are specifically targeted because they were homeschooled or they are homeschooling in general. And that brings us to Andrew. Andrew, welcome to the show. We have such an interesting story for you to break down, because your story, it doesn't have to do with being a current homeschooler. It has to do with what happened after, when you decided, I would like a career that everyone thinks is one of the most noble professions.
3: Yeah. Thank you for having me.
2: Absolutely. So let's break that down. How did this story start? Because you've been working successfully, you've been working professionally as an EMT, qualified, trained, and then you've also been, you've been volunteering at the fire department. Yeah. How did this happen?
3: Yeah, so I actually volunteer on a town close to me for about 2 years now. And then I saw the opportunity for Fremont that opened up, and I decided I just wanted to take my shot at it.
2: Yeah, and so things devolved fairly quickly. Will, you want to?
4: That's right. So in this story, you apply for the job and then get turned down for a very specific reason. What, tell our audience what that was, and how you found out that you were not going to be hired as a full-time firefighter in the city of Fremont.
3: Yeah, so I went to go apply, sent in all my stuff. I got a phone call after the deadline the next day from the HR director, and she said my application was being withdrawn because my high school diploma was unaccredited. And I actually just couldn't believe that for a minute, because I graduated under a lawful Nebraska school. So when she told me that, I was actually kind of shook that that was the reason I was being excluded from the process.
4: One of the other things here is that it wasn't just the fact that they had something on the books that said homeschoolers cannot apply. They actually changed things after the fact to make sure that the regulations backed up what the HR individual said. So this wasn't something you could have in advance gone and find out. This specifically was discriminatory against you because you were homeschooled.
3: Yeah, I mean, I can't speak to what the intent of the person's heart may have been that day, but it definitely seems like there was an attempt to keep homeschoolers out, especially after changing the job requirements after the closing date of the job.
2: And again, you're someone who is very well qualified for this position beyond this one very nuanced and I would say ridiculous, as Will said, discriminatory rule set. Because, look, we need people like you who are willing to risk their lives in these positions. And I think anyone who has dealt with local fire departments, police forces, anything like that, EMTs like you, you want people like you who know what they're doing, who are qualifying the situation, can do the physical requirements that are needed. So the fact that we are disqualifying people because of something like this, like you said, you can't speak to the heart, but it feels like a deeper reason. And look, homeschooling is very important to us. And what it sounds like is that respecting and being able to protect homeschoolers, even beyond yourself, seems important to you.
3: I was obviously homeschooled, and I know what that's like. And I had a great time being homeschooled. And I just feel like we need to stand up right now, especially if homeschoolers aren't even allowed to work for the city right now. So it's kind of crazy to me. honestly.
4: I know, Andrew, this isn't something that you obviously were looking to get involved in. You were just wanting to be a firefighter, something that you had been doing. You'd been doing as a volunteer basis. And by the way, also, you were awarded, you know, Rookie Firefighter of the Year. You have received praise for your job and the job that you do on a volunteer basis. But now that you're in this, you see, I know homeschoolers, our faith are normally very important to us. They're a reasons that we homeschool outside of just we know that we can get a good education that way as well. But now, what does this feel like? Does it feel like something that as you take this story to a wider audience, that that there is something here that needs to be pointed out to, one, ensure that people in Nebraska, where you are not discriminated against for the way that they and their parents chose to educate them, as well as maybe even nationally, where this might be happening other places, that we need to point out and ensure that that laws are applied equally, that people aren't discriminated just because of a legal education that you received and that is recognized by your state.
3: Yeah, I think this is a fight worth fighting. And if it's recognized by the state, I don't see what the issue would be. So I you were definitely right.
2: Andrew, I wanted to jump into sort of the heart of the story here as well, which is you've decided that you wanted this to be your career path. Why is that? Why is being, whether it's an EMT or a firefighter, why was that the journey you have been on, and why is that important to you?
3: I started in law enforcement, kind of following my dad's footsteps, and he was like, don't do law enforcement. He's like, go try firefighting. And then we actually had, I had a friend at the time that worked for our family business who actually was a Fremont firefighter and still is. And he was like, hey, you should try firefighting. He talked to me about the fire service and like really just good things about it. So he just kind of encouraged me to go try fire school. So I did. I went to go fire one, took hazmat ops. Really, really just enjoyed the hands-on training experience, and just really, I fell in love with the job at that point. So we've just been chasing the job for about 2 years now, and we've loved every step of the way. So
4: I also think it's important to point out, one, we've mentioned that you've been obviously volunteering in that way. You've been doing other, that you're a licensed EMT in the state, but that this isn't as though you graduated yesterday and went and applied. You're 22 years old now. You have been out of high school for some period of time. I think even that to point people to that you have life experience. This isn't just, you know, that they found a way because they were looking for someone with more experience. That's when our legal team looks at this. The deeper we dive into, we see this is what appears. And that's why a litigation hold letter has been sent to the city to be prepared for action, because it is on its face. It appears discriminatory. It seems like it violates the free exercise clause. All of these things that this isn't. They just found a way to look for someone with more experience.
3: I mean, I would definitely say I met the minimum requirements of the job. I definitely have some experience in the field that I was looking forward to bringing with me to Fremont Fire. And then, I almost meet kind of the preferred requirements, which is an associate's degree in fire science, which I graduate hopefully in the spring, so I'll have that too.
2: And Andrew, I appreciate you popping on and spending time with us today. I know that it's important to you. It's obviously important to us. Keep Andrew and his family in your prayers. And really, we're going to fight back hard. This is something that, again, I have to thank one of our ACLJ supporters for bringing this to my attention, so then we could take it from here. All right, that's going to do it for today's show. I appreciate everybody watching, everyone listening. If you want to support the work of the ACLJ, I encourage you go to aclj.org right now. Again, that's aclj.org. We'll talk to you tomorrow.
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8: Breaking news this hour from Town Hall. I'm Keith Peters in Washington. Law enforcement sources tell CBS News three children and one adult died in a shooting at an elementary school in Bend, Oregon today. Police earlier said there were multiple victims, including children at Silver Rail Elementary School, but did not provide any other details. Bend police did confirm the suspected shooter is dead, possibly shot by a bystander. The FBI is on the scene, and officials will provide more information at 5:30 p.m. Pacific time. Shalia Miller with Bend Police says it all started with the report of a person shooting at a car at Silver Rail Elementary School.
7: Our officers were on scene at approximately 1:02 p.m. Seconds later, we received word over the radio that the suspect in this incident was down.
8: A massive law enforcement presence is at the school, and a reunification center was set up at a nearby church where families have been told to gather. The Trump administration is suing the state of California, claiming more than 20,000 non-citizens are on the state's voter rolls. Daniel Martindale reports.
9: The lawsuit filed today comes after the U.S. Department of Justice gave the state and Los Angeles County election officials the noon deadline to respond to its claim. Earlier this week, the DOJ ordered the state's election officials to review a list naming thousands of alleged non-citizens believed to be on California's voter rolls. The DOJ says it has an obligation to intervene to prevent the state from allowing non-citizens to vote in federal elections. Acting Deputy Attorney General R. Trent McCotter sent a letter to California Secretary of State Shirley Weber and L.A. County Clerk Dean Logan. He warned they would face a legal challenge if they failed to review the list in time. I'm Daniel Martindale.
8: Good day on Wall Street with the Dow up by 556 points. The NASDAQ rose 20. The S&P advanced 25. 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
8: AI robots are starting to roam grocery store aisles in the Los Angeles area.
12: Several Ralph's stores now have the skinny 6-foot-tall tower of sensors, the store says. They're taking inventory, scanning the shelves to see which items are missing. The company that makes the bots says they can save employees up to 50 hours of work per week. The United Food and Commercial Workers International Union is concerned it's a job killer. This week, Ralph's parent Kroger said it will be laying off 3,000 employees in the next 3 years. Rich Thomason reporting.
8: The head of surveillance technology company Flock is defending its cameras amid growing privacy concerns nationwide. Founder and CEO Garrett Langley told TechCrunch in San Francisco that while the company's technology is not perfect, it helps law enforcement solve crimes. News and analysis at townhall.com. From Washington, I'm Keith Peters. A Syracuse man is now facing charges after threatening President Trump last week. Natalie Migliore reports.
13: Authorities say 26-year-old Christopher Vignagna is charged with making threats against the President of the United States. The complaint alleges he asked a co-worker to inquire if her boyfriend could get him a gun so he could shoot Trump in Syracuse while the President was making a campaign appearance last Friday with Bruce Blakeman, New York's Republican candidate for governor. The charge carries a maximum sentence of 5 years in prison. In New York, I'm Natalie Migliore.
8: Pope Leo is recovering well after undergoing lung cancer surgery. Doctors say a chest x-ray shows good healing and his recovery is progressing normally. The 71-year-old pontiff is carrying out daily activities on his own. The Vatican has not announced any changes to his expected one-week hospital stay. More on these stories at townhall.com.
6: 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Weather.
14: There's about a 50% chance of some scattered thunderstorms this evening across the area. A low of only 66. Tomorrow, scattered thunderstorms, 80 to 90% likely, a high of 72. And then as the front moves out, we'll see clearing, but dropping to 42 tomorrow night. And then Saturday, lots of sunshine, but 52 are high and near freezing for a low on Saturday night into Sunday morning. At the Weather Center, I'm Chris Monroe.
15: A lot of towns have a river. Some have two, but nobody has three. Nobody but us. We're Pittsburgh, the city of bridges. 466 bridges. The most in the world. Take that, Venice. We're a renaissance city that refuses to say die. Might as well say we invented ketchup. But the best thing about this town is the neighborhoods. 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Great people. 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
16: 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I want to thank Mark Davis for sitting in for me yesterday. President Trump believes his rallies have turned around the midterms. Democrats publicly admit that they win the midterms. It's all-out war against Trump and his family. Critics trashed the new press secretary's performance after her first press conference, but I recall how they treated Caroline Leavitt after her first press conference. Trump introduced the new White House press secretary as a lawyer, but it doesn't appear that she's licensed to practice anywhere in the country. Didn't anyone vet her before Trump hired her? Kamala Harris says she's aware that people make fun of her laugh, and she explains how her laugh originated. Texas Senate candidate James Tallarico says Joe Biden failed Texas for, wait for it, not securing the border. Just a little late? Did Ilhan Omar's staff change her birth date? And if so, could that mean that Omar is not legally a U.S. citizen? The plot thickens. Trump derangement syndrome alert. Gavin Newsom calls Trump an invasive species. I guess that's a tad better than being called a Nazi, so we'll take it. The daughter of a Fort Hood victim opposes the Pentagon's plan to live stream the mass shooter's execution. New York Governor Kathy Hochul's opponent calls her out for protecting illegal alien criminals under her sanctuary state policy. Nearly half of a Washington State girls cross-country team walks off the starting line to protest racing against a biological male. All of this and more, 888-971-SAGE, 888-971-7243. I want to start with this. You might recall the call I got a few days ago from a man who called Donald Trump a racist against black people. And I said, give me an example of what you think Donald Trump has said or done that makes him a racist against black people. He said, a racist. And he said, well, Donald Trump said that a Hispanic judge would not give him a fair hearing because he's Hispanic. And I said, I know the judge you're talking about. And I said, do you think Donald Trump would have said the same thing if the judge had been a judge appointed by George W. Bush or George Herbert Walker Bush, or the judge had been a conservative? And he said, I don't know. I said, well, that's the point. He wasn't criticizing him because he's Hispanic. He was criticizing him because he's left-wing and felt that he wouldn't get a fair hearing. He also criticized white judges for the same thing. He criticized the Manhattan jury for the same thing. I said, what else do you have? And the guy, in my opinion, had nothing else. So I get this letter from a gentleman, very angry, referred to me as a black face of white supremacy. Dear black face of white supremacy, among the things Trump has said and done that makes him a racist, how many people and criminals are in New York City, yet the racists only picked the Central Park Five to place a full-page ad calling for their execution? He called Omarosa, a black woman who used to work for him, a dog. Out of 47 presidents, only the black one did he ask for proof that he was born in America. Found out he had a black accountant in Vegas counting his money. Couldn't fire him fast enough, said he only wants little Jewish men with yarmulkes touching his money. Contestants on his game show said when the cameras weren't looking, he let the N-word fly when he was angry. Is that enough, black face of white supremacy? Okay. I'm sure the gentleman is listening. I'm looking forward to your next letter after I tell you that virtually everything that you said is weak. Let's deal with your first one. How many people and criminals are in New York City, yet that racist only picked the Central Park Five to place a full-page ad calling for their execution? Urge you to read the ad, sir. He never specifically talked about the Central Park Five. What he said was that the death penalty should be restored. He didn't say they deserved it. He said the death penalty should be restored. And by the way, not that you think this is relevant, the Central Park Five were in fact guilty. I know they're called the Exonerated Five. I know a judge exonerated them. Doesn't mean that they weren't guilty. They were guilty. I'm sure you saw the documentary that Ken Burns did, PBS. I'm sure you saw the movie that Ava DuVernay did. And they were both full of it. I, among all three of us, Ken Burns and Ava DuVernay, am the only one who interviewed the lead detective in this case, who, by the way, happened to be black. He said they were absolutely involved in the rape of the Central Park Five. Absolutely. They all confessed. Their confessions are on YouTube. You can look at them yourself. It's a lie. They didn't have their lawyers. One didn't, but after they found out that he lied about his age, he really was a minor, they stopped the interview. In the DuVernay movie, they show that they wanted to use the restroom. They were denied. They wanted to have a drink of water. They were denied. All of which is untrue. They're all on YouTube. You can look at them. They're very boring. And they all confessed. It is true that another man named Mateus Reyes, something like that, said he was the one who did it. And it is true they found his DNA. Years later, they found his DNA. But they also said during the trial that a number of people raped her. We didn't get everybody. And that their semen was not there does not make them not guilty. They were charged with in concert. For example, one of them, his sister said, well, all he did was hold her down. His sister thought that would exonerate him. Well, if all you did was hold her down, that means you were acting in concert. So your sister just conceded that you're guilty. I did a documentary about this. It's on YouTube. It's about 18 minutes long. I urge you to take a look at it. You take a look at it. I also interviewed the lead detective in that documentary. He's in there. And you tell me that these people were, in fact, not guilty. They were guilty as sin. So, A, Trump never referred to them by name. B, he never said they deserved the death penalty. He said New York should reinstate its death penalty, suggesting that whoever did this deserved the death penalty. But he never specifically talked about them. And, by the way, they were all guilty. Aside from that, your next one is, he called Omarosa, a black woman who worked for him, a dog. Well, she was an advisor or something like that, and she then turned against him, began saying all sorts of nasty things about him, and he was very upset. He's also called a lot of white people a lot of bad names. Nikki Haley, Bird Brain, Elizabeth Warren, Pocahontas. He's demeaned a lot of white reporters. So your only concern when he demeans somebody black, you ignore everybody else he demeans. That's kind of weak. Next, out of 47 presidents, only the black one did he ask for proof that he was born in America. First of all, this birthist stuff was not started by Donald Trump. It was started by Hillary Rodham Clinton. How do I know this? There's a man named James Asher, who worked for the McClatchy newspapers, and one of Hillary's hatchet men, Sidney Blumenthal, went to him and said Obama was born in Africa. And he, Asher, said, we put a reporter on it to track it down. Turned out it wasn't true. Now, Blumenthal denies that he went to Asher. Asher says that he did. Furthermore, there's a book called Game Change, co-written by John Howland. He was on the Morning Joe show, and they were all talking about this. And Howland said in his book, it was a Hillary campaign that started the whole birther stuff. No question about it, Donald Trump took it to another level, hired a bunch of people to track it down. Even Donald Trump ultimately said he was wrong. Furthermore, you act as if Obama was the only presidential candidate who's ever had his birthplace questioned. John McCain was born in the Canal Zone. And when he ran, there were lots of questions about whether or not he was qualified to run for president. John McCain is white. Barry Goldwater, the 1964 Republican nominee, he was born in Arizona when Arizona was not a state, it was a territory. So some people questioned whether he was legitimately qualified to run for president. Ted Cruz, father Canadian, mother Mexican, American mother Mexican, and he was born in Canada. Question was raised whether or not he could run for president. George Romney, who ran in 1968, he didn't get the nomination, but he ran in 68, Republican. He was born in Mexico. And some people questioned whether or not he could run for president, qualified. Chester A. Arthur in 1880-ish, he said he was born in Vermont. Critics claimed he was born in Canada and therefore was not qualified to run. Charles Evans Hughes, 1916, was the Republican nominee. His father was British, and there were questions raised about whether he was properly qualified to run for president. So Obama's not the only one. He's the only one you know about, only one you're aware of. He's the only one you care about. Do you care about John McCain? Do you care about Barry Goldwater? Do you care about Ted Cruz? You didn't. Next one, found out a black accountant in Vegas counting his money, couldn't fire him fast enough, said he only wants little Jewish men with yarmulkes on touching his money. I have a comment about that when I come back. 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
16: 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Back to the letter referring to me as the black face of white supremacy by a gentleman very angry at my defense of President Trump over the accusation that he's a racist. And he mentioned several things. We've referred to the accusation that President Trump took out a full-page ad calling for the execution of the Central Park Five. He did not. He took out a full-page ad around the time of the Central Park Five calling for the restoration of the death penalty. That's a different thing. Furthermore, they were guilty. Call Omarosa, a black woman who worked for him, a dog. Well, he was very angry that she had his confidence and then turned on him and began saying all sorts of nasty things about him. So he was angry. He's often angry. He's demeaned a number of other people, various different ethnicities, both genders, or in the case of Tallarico, I should say, six genders. He's the one, he in the letter, said that he questioned, out of all the 47 presidents, he questioned the birthplace of the only black one, Barack Obama, and I pointed out all the other presidents who've had their birthplace questioned, and candidates had their birthplace eligibility question, and the gentleman probably unaware of that. Found out he had a black accountant in Vegas counting his money, couldn't fire him fast enough, said he only wants little Jewish men with yarmulkes touching his money. One, that was an allegation made in a book that came out in 1991. Since then, President Trump worked with a lot of black people who apparently didn't care about what this accusation was. The person that said it was somebody Trump fired, so the person may very well have had a grievance. But beyond that, let me ask you this. Suppose somebody said this. He's talking, and there's an accountant in the room. Accountant gets up and leaves, and the person says, "There's my Jewish brains. Get those Jew brains around the world. Best in the world." What would you say about someone who said that when a Jewish accountant gets up and leaves the room? "There's my Jewish brains. Get those Jew brains around you, the best in the world." What would you say about that? That demeaning? Is that anti-Semitic? What would you say about that? You know who said that? Muhammad Ali. March 7, 1971, big long profile in the New York Times. I read it when I was in college. And he said that. Did anybody get bent out of shape because of that? Next, contestants on his game show said when cameras weren't looking, he let the N-word fly when he was angry. Is that enough, black face of white supremacy? Well, again, contestants said that, supposedly. I don't know. Trump, of course, denies it. But I have a couple of responses to that. I've mentioned to you before, there's a gossip columnist named Liz Croykin. C-O-R-K-I-N. She said, "I've covered this man for 10 years before he ran for president. I never heard anybody allege he was racist, sexist. I didn't hear any of that until after he decided to run for president as a Republican. Believe me, If any of these allegations had been true, I would have published them because it's my job. I would have loved to publish garbage on the man. But people called him honorable, trustworthy, loyal, many acts of kindness. It just wasn't there. And then there is a woman who worked for him, and I believe still worked for him, named Lynn Patton. She made this video, she said, without his knowledge or permission, right before the 2016 election. Listen to this.
3: To sit down and write this letter. Not to anyone in particular, maybe even just for myself. But as a black female executive at the Trump Organization, I can no longer remain silent about the repeated and reprehensible attempts to align my boss and his family with racist hate-mongering groups, campaigns, and messaging. As the daughter of a man born in Birmingham, Alabama, who rose against all odds to become one of the most established and respected doctors at Yale University, there is no amount of money in the world that could buy my loyalty to a family that subscribed to such intolerant and bigoted ideologies. The Trump family that I know is, without question, one of the most generous, compassionate, and philanthropic families I've ever had the privilege of knowing and the honor to call friends. They have been incredibly loyal to me and to the countless dedicated people they employ around the world, hiring more minority and female executives than any other company for which I've ever worked. To equate racism with my boss's call for a temporary moratorium on a flawed immigration system that radical Islamic terrorists continue to exploit, or the construction of an impassable wall to protect our borders from the influx of illegal drugs, is not only incendiary, it's wholly irresponsible and only serves to embolden the very hatred the draconian groups espouse. What common sense American wants another terrorist attack on our soil or to perpetuate this country's rampant drug epidemic? But to compare my boss to Adolf Hitler, simply to spin your own political agenda or social media punchline, is a personal affront to the extermination of over 6 million Jews and trivializes one of the worst acts of human genocide this world has ever seen. Rest assured, I am a highly intelligent, free-thinking, and independent woman. My opinions and decisions are based solely in fact, not fiction, speculation, assumption, or hearsay. I do not vote based upon the color of my skin, nor the signature on my paycheck. I judge my friends and forge my allegiances from direct personal interaction and moral character. That said, there is no higher barometer by which to measure oneself than the one continually set by this family and their spouses, and I should know. Like many Americans, I have struggled with substance abuse and addiction. The Trump family has stood by me through immensely difficult times without hesitation or concern for their own reputation by association. They continue to trust me with every aspect of their lives and the lives of their families. They invite me into their homes and welcome me at their family gatherings. For the past 6 years, I have held an executive position as it pertains to the distribution of their charitable funds, and they have charged me to identify worthy and altruistic missions. I could not be more humbled. This is the Trump family that I know. Only up until now, it's all just been opposing campaign rhetoric and paid protesters. But then, a letter came. And I thought to myself, who does this person think he is to threaten to kill somebody else's family? Any family, this family, my family, all because of a political race, a campaign? But then I realized that this isn't just a race to Mr. Trump. This isn't just a race to... This isn't just a race to his family, nor to our veterans or the unemployed. And because of that, this family is willing to risk their own lives each and every day.
16: Said she got addicted to drugs. He didn't fire her, put her in rehab, and continue to employ her. Some racist. 888-971-SAGE. One more comment about this when we come back.
4: Artificial intelligence.
8: With SRN News, I'm Keith Peters in Washington. A suspect was killed in a shooting at a school in Bend, Oregon on Thursday. Shalia Miller with Bend Police says it all started with a report of a person shooting at a car at Silver Rail Elementary School.
5: Our officers were on scene at approximately 1:02 p.m. Seconds later, we received word over the radio that the suspect in this incident was down.
8: At least two victims were transported to an area hospital. Their conditions are unknown. Bend police say children are among the victims. The Trump administration is suing the state of California, claiming more than 20,000 non-citizens are on the state's voter rolls. Daniel Martindale reports.
6: The lawsuit filed today comes after the U.S. Department of Justice gave the state and Los Angeles County election officials a noon deadline to respond to its claim. Earlier this week, the DOJ ordered the state's election officials to review a list naming thousands of alleged non-citizens believed to be on California's voter rolls. The DOJ says it has an obligation to intervene to prevent the state from allowing non-citizens to vote in federal elections. Acting Deputy Attorney General R. Trent McCotter sent a letter to California Secretary of State Shirley Weber and L.A. County Clerk Dean Logan. He warned they would face a legal challenge if they failed to review the list in time. I'm Daniel Martindale.
8: New White House Press Secretary Katie Zacharias confirming she never passed the bar exam. In an interview with conservative commentator Jack Posobiec, she said she took the California bar exam in 2011 but failed. Zacharias said she was too distracted with her plans to get married and moved to China at the time. Good day on Wall Street as the Dow was up by 556 points, the Nasdaq rose by 20, the S&P 500 advanced by 25 points, oil near $98 a barrel. This is SRN News.
27: 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Weather.
7: There's about a 50% chance of some scattered thunderstorms this evening across the area. A low of only 66. Tomorrow, scattered thunderstorms, 80 to 90% likely, a high of 72. And then as the front moves out, we'll see clearing, but dropping to 42 tomorrow night. And then Saturday, lots of sunshine, but 52 are high and near freezing for a low on Saturday night into Sunday morning. At the Weather Center, I'm Chris Monroe.
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16: 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Just a few more things about the letter I received outlining the specific reasons why the person who wrote the letter believes Donald Trump is a racist. Here's the rest of what Lynn Patton said.
10: For the greater good of this country, but I would be lying if I said I didn't fear for them now. There is a movement sweeping this brave nation, and I am honored to have a front row seat to it on a daily basis. This country has spoken. My boss has justly earned the Republican nomination and broken voter registration records in countless states across America. This cannot be denied. He has brought this party together by drawing more Democrats, more independents, and more first-time voters into the GOP fold, and has earned more Republican votes than any other presidential candidate in modern history. That must be respected. To the skeptics who will undoubtedly claim that I'm doing this at the behest of the Trump family or with the promise of
3: than they would be for themselves, and the fact that, quite simply, this is the right thing to do. For me, it was an easy decision. Just as voting for my boss, Donald J. Trump, should be an easy decision for you. God bless this family, God bless the voters, and God bless the United States of America.
16: Okay, again, that's Lynn Patton, worked for him for a number of years, got addicted to drugs rather than fire her, put her in rehab, and she remained employed by him. Now, this is Jesse Jackson in 1999. This is 8 years after the book that came out that said Donald Trump does not want black people counting his money. Number 66.
11: I now want to bring forth a friend who has, he is deceptive in that his social style is of such. One can miss his seriousness and his commitment, but his success is beyond argument. When we opened this Wall Street project and we talked about it, you gave us space at 40 Wall Street, which was to make a statement about our having a presence there. Beyond that, in terms of reaching out and being inclusive, he's done that too. And created for many people a comfort zone when I ran for the presidency in 84 and 88. And many others thought it was either laughable or something to avoid. He came to our business meeting here in New York because he has this sense of the curious and a will to risk to make things better. And so aside from all of his style and his pizzazz, he's a serious person who's an effective builder of building for the builder of people. Last year, he was a part of our workshop, of our panel workshop on what are the challenges and opportunities. And so this, a year later, Donald Trump, for a few minutes, challenges and opportunities to embrace the underserved communities. Donald Trump.
16: Okay.
12: Well, it is
16: okay.
12: An honor to be...
16: Okay. Now, this was after the book that came out, claiming that Donald Trump did not want black people counting his money. This is after the Central Park Five. Somehow, some way, Jesse Jackson still found it okay to refer to Donald Trump as my friend. Said Donald Trump said positive things about me when I ran for president in 84 and 88. Gave us space on Wall Street. Finally, let me say this. I have had the privilege of going to Mar-a-Lago now several times. Going to be giving a speech there pretty soon. And I can't tell, I haven't counted them. But it looks to me like nearly half of the people employed there are, quote, people of color. And I've talked to several. One time we had a park bus a long ways away from the main house, and I had to get in a golf cart to be driven. Guy who drove the golf cart was Jamaican American. How long have you worked here? 10 years. How'd you get the job? I have a friend who has a friend who has a friend. Have you met the president? Oh, yes, several times. What kind of guy is he? He's really a great guy, down to earth. I love working here. I had that conversation with about 10 other people. They all said the same thing. Love the guy. Great guy. Wouldn't trade this job for the world. Best job in the world. About 150 people work there. 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But I suspect 40-50% of them or so are, quote, people of color. Does a racist hire a bunch of people of color? Really? This is all you got? I'm Larry Elder.
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19: This is Gary Bauer in Washington, D.C. with your end-of-day report sponsored by American Values. Democrats and their media allies are having a meltdown over polling that found nearly half of Michigan residents would not vote for a Muslim candidate. The talking heads see this as bigotry. They're worried that Michigan's Democrat Senate nominee, a Marxist and a Muslim, may lose this November. Michigan voters aren't bigots. They're right to be concerned about a Muslim candidate who says he's obligated to follow Sharia law, which is not compatible with our Constitution. Being concerned about Islamist candidates is just common sense. Every day around the world, we see radical Islamists engaged in violence. The Muslims doing these horrible things are often described by their shocked neighbors as, he seemed like a nice guy. So we're having a hard time sorting out the good Muslims from the bad Muslims. What else do we see? Well, there are two prominent Muslims in Congress today, Ilhan Omar and Rashida Tlaib. Their views are disgusting. They regularly criticize America and smear our military. They mocked the 9/11 Islamic terrorist attacks that killed 3,000 Americans. They say unbelievably hateful and anti-Semitic things. They want open borders and more immigration from Islamic countries that despise Jews and Christians. And notice the double standard. Democrats are upset that voters are bothered by a Muslim candidate who says radical Muslim things. But when President Trump made alliances with Arab countries against the radicals in Iran, Democrats blasted him for snuggling up to radical Muslims. By the way, somebody should poll Muslims in Michigan and ask if they're willing to vote for a Jewish candidate. I won't hold my breath waiting for that poll. This is Gary Bauer signing off from Washington, D.C. To support our work at American Values, visit GaryBauer.com.
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1: 888-971-SAGE, 888-971-7243. I am Larry Elder. We are Salem News Channel. One last comment about this letter I got outlining all the various reasons why he believes that Donald Trump is a racist. He did mention that when Mar-a-Lago was opened up as a private club, he allowed Jews and blacks to join. That was not common practice in Florida at the time. Just saying. Now, about the midterms, President Trump believes his rallies are turning things around. Number 56.
2: I hope you had a good time. We're now going to Montana. We're doing another big rally. The people are miles long, and it's going to be fantastic, so you'll enjoy it. We're switching planes because of the small runway, and then we get back on the big one. This is going to be a great rally also. That was fantastic. What did you think? Did you like it? Pretty good, right? Pretty good. And we have another big one. So I think these rallies have changed everything. They've changed. A lot of things have changed. I think a lot of people that maybe were having trouble won't have so much trouble. But I feel I owe it to the Republican Party. I love the party. I love the people in the Republican Party. And I wasn't going to do this, but, you know, we're going to end up doing about 32, 33 of them. And we're off to a very good start. I guess this is number 8 or so. And I think we're off to an amazing start. Every one of them is packed. The one we're going to right now is packed. Montana is just absolutely amazing what's going on.

0: in a short period of time, we have the best stock market in history. We have the best 401ks by tens of thousands of dollars. Everybody's 401k is up almost $50,000 since this presidency. I don't know how you could do better than that. And prices are coming down. And as soon as the war ends, which will be very soon with Iran, the oil will drop like a rock. And it's going to end very soon.
1: He also made this comment about poverty. It seems to me he should be getting more credit for this. Number 28.
2: The poverty rate has just reached its lowest level in the history of our country. Look good. African American poverty, Hispanic American poverty, and Native American poverty rates are at their all-time lowest levels ever recorded, ever. And the stock market just did it again today. We have 84 all-time record highs since the election was just a little more than a year and a half ago.
1: And a new plant being built in Warren, Ohio, number 27.
2: The construction worker numbers are through the roof because they're building these massive plants all over the country. More plants than we've ever even dreamt of. More than anybody's ever heard of. Kimberly Clark is investing $800 million to build its first new U.S. plant in 37 years right here in Warren, Ohio. The big steel company, Vallourec, is investing $48 million to expand operations right here in a place called Youngstown. Have you heard of it? And 2 months ago, my administration announced a $500 million investment to modernize the Cleveland Cliffs in Middletown. And the Middletown Works. Did anyone ever hear of the Middletown Works? The steel mill. Thank you, Bernie. That was a Bernie deal. Actually, all three of you worked on that. Come to think of it. Today, I'm also pleased to announce that the Department of War has officially selected the new home of the U.S. Submarine Component Repair Center, a big deal that everybody wanted, and it's going to be right here in Ohio, in Cleveland, Ohio.
1: And on inflation, this is Treasury Secretary Scott Bessent, number 21.
3: Come from.
4: Well, and banana prices are up almost 7%, coffee prices up nearly 19%. Isn't the fact that you're rolling back tariffs an admission that ultimately they do drive up prices for consumers?
3: Kristen, how much does your arm weigh?
4: I do not know.
3: Exactly, but you know how much you weigh. You get on the scale every morning. Inflation is a composite number, and we look at everything. So we are trying, we try to push down the things we can control. And as I said, that we are working on the energy prices are down, and you know, everything flows from that. And I think we're going to see these other prices come down. And again, many of these goods were part of trade deals with countries that have been in the works for months.
4: Sure, very quickly, come down in a matter of weeks, months?
3: Sorry?
4: Weeks or months? You said the prices will come down in weeks or months?
3: Some are going to come down in weeks, some are going to come down in months. We just had the, in terms of affordability, we just had the best month in the housing market due to affordability, due to increased supply in October. Best October in 3 years, best month since February.
4: Let me ask you.
1: As you recall, during the debate, Abdul El-Sayed was asked about a supporter who said that Israel poses a bigger threat to the country than Iran, and he wouldn't answer. Here's what Trump said about this, number 55.
5: Are you concerned about Abdul El-Sayed's ties to the Muslim Brotherhood?
0: Yeah, he's a member of the Muslim Brotherhood. Abdul, or as I call him, Mohammed El-Sayed, he's a member of the Muslim Brotherhood. He said that years ago. He was a proud member, and you can't have a member of the Muslim Brotherhood in Congress being on one of our security committees, right? But he is a member of the Muslim Brotherhood.
1: Now, of course, he denies he is a member of the Muslim Brotherhood or has ties to the Muslim Brotherhood. There are conservatives who say otherwise about the ties. Pete Buttigieg had a comment about

0: Abdul El-Sayed's refusal to say that he believes they wouldn't say whether Israel or Iran pose a bigger threat to America. Even Pete Buttigieg had an issue with this. 888-971-SAGE. Do not leave town.
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0: 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Calling all true patriots, Larry Elder here. The Sage from South Central, Thursday, October 22nd, Phoenix, one night. I am coming to Arizona for the Battleground Tour. I've got a lot to say. President Trump is winning. The border is locked down. America's fighting back. But the radical left and the DSA socialists, well, they're not done. They're coming for the ballot box this November. And Arizona is one of their prime targets. I took on Gavin Newsom in California. I know exactly what these people are capable of. And I'm telling you right now, we cannot let our guard down for a single second. On October 22nd, join me, Seth Leibson, and Mike Gallagher on stage in Phoenix for the Battleground Tour. A live, fired-up evening for people who are really awake and engaged and ready to fight for everything we've won. 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I will see you there, Phoenix. Now, this is an article in Hot Air, which is a conservative publication. Headline, "For a Man with No Ties to the Muslim Brotherhood." It says that Abdul El-Sayed, when he was on Meet the Press, said he had no ties to the Muslim Brotherhood. quote, his sister, his mother, his father-in-law, and his campaign funding say otherwise, while the mainstream media has little interest in investigating this issue. Chuck Ross, Washington Free Beacon, tracked down most of El-Sayed's indirect connection to the Muslim Brotherhood, and then dug up more direct ones in a since-deleted Substack essay that El-Sayed wrote. He talked about the police union's rejection of COVID vaccination requirements as a form of government tyranny. Compared it to, wait for it, the arrest of his friend, his word, Mohammed Sultan in Egypt. Why was Sultan arrested? Well, in that article, the man he describes as his friend, after he was jailed for funding the Egyptian Muslim Brotherhood, by the way, the man is named Mohammed Sultan again. He's the son of a senior Muslim Brotherhood official who called to kill those Zionists and argued for obliterating America. El-Sayed wrote this. You don't have to go back in time. Go to Egypt, where the personal whims of a dictator may mean you'll find yourself in the bowels of an Egyptian prison, as happened to my friend Mohammed Sultan, an American citizen. Sultan was born in Egypt, former professor of law at Cairo University, and a senior member of the Muslim Brotherhood. This is this guy's father. He was one of 50 Muslim Brotherhood leaders charged with spearheading a protest to depose Egypt's then president. He also talks about the money that the son has set up, PACs giving money to El-Sayed. I'm Larry Elder.
6: Artificial intelligence.
10: Foundations of Freedom. A look at America's founding principles and the leaders who shaped our nation.
11: John Adams understood one incredibly important thing about America. America cannot endure and cannot forget that it requires freedom, endurance, and character to survive. While serving as president, Adams always remembered that America would not survive. It could not govern itself, control its own passions. Adams wrote, "Our Constitution was made only for a moral and religious people. It is wholly inadequate to the government of any other." Adams understood that self-government depended on much, much more than the document itself. It depended and was guided by faith, by virtue, by responsibility, and above all, by self-restraint. Because government can enforce laws, but it cannot create character. Our Constitution protects a free people, but our Constitution cannot create a moral people. It cannot create self-restraint. That's up to us.
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14: News this hour from Town Hall. I'm Keith Peters in Washington. A new report claims the Trump administration is trying to build a case against Congresswoman Ilhan Omar that would get her deported. Michael Kastner has more.
15: The Minnesota Democrat's Washington, D.C. area home was searched by federal agents on Monday, who were reportedly seeking evidence of fraud and false statements in immigration paperwork, among other things. On Wednesday, the Wall Street Journal cited U.S. officials as saying the probe was aimed at building a case to strip her of her U.S. citizenship and ultimately deport her. Omar was born in Somalia in 1982 and came to the U.S. with her family in 1995. I'm Michael Kastner.
14: A significant portion of likely voters in Los Angeles County are worried about outside interference in the midterm elections. Daniel Martindale has details.
16: That's according to a new poll funded by the nonprofit California Community Foundation. 500 likely voters were surveyed between September 30th and October 6th. Nearly three-quarters said they worry that online misinformation could confuse voters or undermine confidence. They also expressed political interference and mail ballots going missing are their top concerns. Despite that, 68% said LA County does an excellent or good job at running elections and counting ballots. About three-quarters of respondents believe the upcoming election will be fair, secure, and accurate. I'm Daniel Martindale.
14: Law enforcement sources tell CBS News that three children and one adult died in a shooting at Silver Rail Elementary School in Bend, Oregon today.